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1: At the box office this weekend, Christopher Nolan's The Odyssey takes the top spot for a second week in a row, earning $87 million. Disney's Moana and Toy Story 5 rounded out the top three. I'm Lee Silasera. This is Fox News.
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0: It is the Jesse Kelly Show, final hour of the Jesse Kelly Show on a magnificent Monday. So we have great news about the Haitians. We'll get to that in a minute. The Democrat Party's not fairly recently radical. We'll talk about that. Yes, I'll touch on this latest Iran stuff, all that, emails, and so much more coming up in the final hour of the Jesse Kelly Show. Now, let's get to some good news, shall we? It's been all kinds of bad news out there today. This is MS Now talking about the Haitians, 350,000 of them. Time to go.
1: The Trump administration argues that Americans can now fill those jobs. But the data tells us that the sectors that are the most impacted are most likely farming, hospitality, construction, and healthcare workers, right? These are jobs. Right now, we're about, it is as hot as it can get in South Florida. And when Haitians that have temporary protected status are no longer able to tar roofs for the next month.
0: Yeah, when I grew up, all I did was construction, hospitality, never worked in the healthcare field. My sister, she worked as a maid in a hotel. Did you know that? Do you understand that Americans are perfectly capable of doing that? Long before we flooded the country with every third world dirt ball, Americans did all this stuff and did it well. We did all the farming, the building. We worked in landscaping even. I swear, it's possible. You actually don't have to fill up the country with slaves. You can pay pennies a dollar to have them go poop in the streets. You can just have Americans filling American jobs, and you'll have a cleaner, safer, nicer, better country in every possible way. And I'm grateful, because it looks like right now the Trump administration is moving forward getting these people out of the country. Now, that brings me to this. How in the world did the Democrat Party get here? Because I was having a conversation with my kids, and you know, they're into politics. One is super into politics. The other one kind of into politics, but because of what I do, and I'm talking about it in the house, I'm looking up things, I'm going through things in the house, it's just natural. What dad's into, the boys are either going to be into or at least have a vague interest in. So we have conversations about it all the time. And we were talking about kooky Democrats. What headline right here is actually the one that brought it up. Headline is, Minnesota to put transgender dolls with swappable genitals into schools for kids as young as 4 years old. And you talk about things like that. And one of them said, I don't understand something. I'm paraphrasing, but this is how a conversation went. And I said, what? Okay, so you have this party. It's tranny madness, open borders, the worst. How in the world is it half of our major political parties? We only have two parties. He said we only had two parties. I had to correct him that there were other smaller parties, but I understood what he means. For him, we have Republicans and Democrats. 50% of our parties are certifiably insane. So I'll tell you the same thing I told him. It's pretty recent. Now for him, remember, both my sons are under 20 years old. It's all they've ever known. It's all they've ever known. But for those of us who are older than that, I'm explaining to you right now, it was not always this way. This is 1995. That's 30 years ago. 1995, this is Democrat President Bill Clinton. Listen to this.
2: All Americans, not only in the states most heavily affected, but in every place in this country, are rightly disturbed by the large numbers of illegal aliens entering our country. The jobs they hold might otherwise be held by citizens or legal immigrants. The public service they use impose burdens on our taxpayers. That's why our administration has moved aggressively to secure our borders more by hiring a record number of new border guards, by deporting twice as many criminal aliens as ever before, by cracking down on illegal hiring, by barring welfare benefits to illegal aliens. In the budget I will present to you, we will try to do more to speed the deportation of illegal aliens who are arrested for crimes, to better identify illegal aliens in the workplace, as recommended by the commission headed by former Congresswoman Barbara Jordan. We are a nation of immigrants, but we are also a nation of laws. It is wrong and ultimately self-defeating for a nation of immigrants to permit the kind of abuse of our immigration laws we have seen in recent years, and we must do more to stop it.
0: That was Democrat President Bill Clinton just 30 years ago. Can you imagine a single Democrat attempting to give that speech now? You would immediately be run out of the party. Immediately. That's honestly, you can't find very many Republicans these days to be that clear-eyed about the issue. I brought this up because I saw Elon Musk sit down with some commie journalist, and this was great.
3: I agree that the center of gravity in this country has shifted. Certainly the Democratic Party shifted to the left. But that's not what I'm talking about. I'm talking about people like Rupert Lowe. I'm talking
4: right.
3: about
4: Please.
3: People
4: it's,
3: on...
4: It's actually just normal people. It's just normal people. And here are the principles. And tell me, which of these sound terrible? That we should have secure borders, that we should have safe cities, that we should have sensible spending. Which of those three are far right
3: those
4: fringe?
3: No,
4: and I would like to just admonish you and the media for the absurd characterization of the far right, which is false and misleading and nonsense. Please keep this part in.
3: We'll keep all of this in, but let me
4: cut this part.
0: It's a communist tactic. Everything to their right is fringe, far right, extreme. But they've moved recently. Now, let's go to one of the prime drivers of that move to the left. I'm going to play you somebody who's extremely subversive. You know who he is. He's Barack Obama. He was so good at it because he was so subversive. I'm going to play for you his speech. And in the beginning, he's almost going to sound a little right-wing himself, talking about deportation, secure borders. But if you are going to move your party from what Bill Clinton said and move them into what Joe Biden did, bringing in 20 million as fast as possible, you can't do that overnight, you see. You have to kind of ease it in there a little bit at a time. Know what I mean? Here was Barack Obama. Listen until the end. Listen to what he does.
5: The American people are a welcoming and generous people. But those who enter our country illegally and those who employ them disrespect the rule of law. And because we live in an age where terrorists are challenging our borders, we cannot allow people to pour into the U.S. undetected, undocumented, and unchecked. Americans are right to demand better border security and better enforcement of the immigration laws. Illegal immigration is bad for illegal immigrants and bad for the workers they compete against.
0: Now remember, that's a pretty right-wing speech so far. Here it comes. Here comes the easing it in. This is the kind of thing that paved the road for Joe Biden to drive down it.
5: Replacing the flood of illegals with a regulated stream of legal immigrants who enter the United States after background checks and who are provided labor rights would enhance our security, raise wages, and improve working conditions for all.
0: You can't go right from Bill Clinton, deport them all, more security, into Joe Biden, bring them all in, make sure you keep them all here, screw Americans, burn down the country. You can't make that tradition overnight, that transition overnight. You need somebody as subversive as Barack Obama to step up and help you transition, if you will. Oh yeah, no, get rid of the illegals. Nah, it's really, really bad. They're replacing American workers, but we absolutely need a stream of legals in here. We need a stream of it. And Barack Obama then went on to do things like, well, TPS for Haitians. Barack Obama then went on as he was giving speeches, sounding almost like he was on our side on this issue, kind of with us on the issue. He then went on to keep as many foreigners in the country as humanly possible. He was the one that facilitated the transition from the Democrat Party of Bill Clinton into whatever the heck it currently is. And so he's the one that transitioned from a fairly normal party into this. This is in Maine.
6: I want to pause first to recognize that we are meeting today in the unceded homeland of the Penobscot Nation. The Maine Democratic Party acknowledges that the Maliseet, Mi'kmaq, Passamaquoddy, and Penobscot tribal nations have long been stewards of the places where most of us live and work, and that they are entitled to recognition as distinct sovereign entities.
0: Didn't happen overnight. 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
12: Saving you money, I'm Hillary Barsky. The old adage, cash is king, no longer seems to ring true as phones take on more of the work of wallets and people rethink how much they still need to carry in cash. 4 in 10 Americans say none of their purchases in a typical week are paid for using cash, according to a survey from the Pew Research Center. Still, those who do carry cash, on average, it's about $67 as of 2021. And if you still like to carry cash, how much should you keep even for emergencies? The Wall
13: 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One advisor recommends $30 just to cover small transactions, while many add that paying in cash might help curb overspending, since the emotional impact of spending with bills is greater than paying with a phone or credit card. And if you want to forego cash altogether, financial advisors say you should leave home with no more than 2 or 3 credit cards. Saving you money, Hillary Barsky, Fox News. Saving you money, I'm Hillary Barsky. You might think that finding the cash to contribute to your 401k is the hardest part of saving for retirement, but selecting the right investments can also be challenging. For this reason, many people park their money in a target date fund. According to Vanguard, around 60% of 401k plan participants had their money in this type of fund last year. Target date funds can be an effective selection for some, but if you rely on one, you may wind up sacrificing growth potential in your 401k. Target date funds are designed to be a one-size-fits-most solution. The problem, though, is that not all savers have the same goals, risk tolerance, and financial situation. If you're willing to take a more hands-on approach, you may find that you're able to score higher returns and reduce your fees at the same time. Now, this doesn't mean that target date funds are a bad choice for savers in general, but if you don't look outside of a target date fund, you may end up with sluggish returns, saving you money. Hillary Barsky, Fox News. We'll be right back.

0: It is the Jesse Kelly Show on a fantastic, wonderful Monday. Remember, you can email the show, Jesse at jessekellyshow.com. Let's just go to some of those right now. Let's walk away from all this and just go to some of these emails. Hey, Jesse, I was hanging out with an Australian friend on Independence Day who recently got his citizenship after almost 20 years trying. He's a diesel mechanic, and by that I mean he keeps tankers and container ships on the sea, so he's very skilled. We're sitting on a sandbar. He's wearing a red, white, and blue Speedo with a matching cowboy hat while double-fisting butt-heavy tall boys. When I ask him about how long it took for him to become a citizen and the cost, he simply replied that if it was easy, it wouldn't be anywhere near as precious to him. That meant the world to me, says his name is Chris. And that is exactly how it's done. That's how it's done. And that's why it should be hard. That's why it should be expensive. It should be difficult, right? Now, in the interest of changing the subject for a little bit before I talk about Iran at all, Mays Moore put together this montage, a hilarious montage of Joe Biden. It's Joe Biden telling the same story but changing the names in every single story. And I will again, I believe this. I think Joe Biden is the biggest liar in the history of the presidency. I don't think anyone else has ever come close. And I say that knowing every one of them lies. Every single one. Every Republican, every Democrat. In fact, I guarantee you, contrary to what the books we read in middle school would have you believe, I guarantee you George Washington told a lie from time to time. They all lie. That's practically part of the job. There's nobody who is as comfortable just telling big, fat, obvious lies on camera as Joe Biden. Again, credit to Mays for this one. Daggone, that's funny.
1: The men and women who educated me, when we'd sit over in Reverend Wright's church as we were talking about desegregating the Rialto and the Queen movie theaters. Remember, Mouse, those days?
2: Got involved in desegregating movie theaters and helping, you may remember, Reverend Moyer in Delaware and Herman Holloway organized voter registration drives coming out of black churches on Sunday, figuring how we were going to move.
3: I'd go to 8 o'clock Mass, then I'd go to Reverend Herring's church where we'd meet in order to organize and figure where we were going to go, whether we were going to desegregate the Rialto movie theater, what we were going
4: to
3: do.
4: I'm serious. I started a civil rights movement. I used to go to 7:30 Mass, then I'd go to 10 o'clock service with the Reverend who was then running the church, who's now the bishop. She's a bishop. And I used to go to...
0: Now it's a she.
4: 7:30 Mass in my church. And then I would show up at Reverend Beeman's, now Bishop Beeman, church, AME church in Wilmington, get ready to go out and make the plans for what we're going to do.
5: I was not an activist. I was not out marching. I was not down in Selma. I was not anywhere else.
0: Oh, he kills me. Hey, Jesse. Now, this guy says, oh, deliverer of long, tedious personal notes. That's... In case you don't get it, that's a reference to the guy who emailed in last week. He was all mad about it. I changed the channel when you talk about your family. Go pound sand. I am someone who gets too wrapped up in politics, he says. I always appreciate your comment at the end of Friday's show when you say put your phone down and enjoy your family. I also like how you tell people you're a regular person and to approach you in public. That being said, I had a dream where I saw you eating queso at a Tex-Mex restaurant. I said hello. And you were super cool, encouraging me to spend more time with my dime wife and adopted daughter who's cuter than a button. That being said, do you think it's appropriate to tell another man he was in a dream you had, even if it's innocuous, meaning it isn't a big deal? I know what innocuous means. Look, I'm not going to give anybody your name, all right? But you generally don't ever want to tell a man, ever, that he was in your dream. Ever. And this is just a fact of life, as unfair as it may be, because all kinds of people show up in your dreams, right? You can't control who's in your dream. And I mean, we dream about the wildest stuff. But if you tell someone of the opposite sex that they were in your dream, they will interpret that as you hitting on them. And it doesn't matter. Look, I could tell any lady. I could walk up to her and be like, hey, I had a dream that, you were walking by my house and you let your dog poop in the yard. It could be something like that. She will interpret it as, oh, you're dreaming about me, huh? It's just the way it is. So in general, you want your dreams to say, just keep them to yourself. Also, yeah, please come say hi if you see me out in public. Like I said, you can come say hi. I've had it happen before where I'll be out at a restaurant or at a park with the fam or at a game or something like that. And we'll show up and Jewish producer Chris will have an email from someone. Hey, I saw you at the game. I didn't want to say anything. Hey, I saw you at this, but I didn't want to say anything. That's always bothered me. Just come say hi. The family can say hi too. You know me. You know them as well as most people know them. So I've talked about them all the friggin' time. You know their names. You know what they like. You know the things we talk about. I'm not some mystery here. You know who I am. All right. I am reluctantly going to do what I've been forced into doing for quite a long time. Then I'll talk about the latest stuff on Iran. All right. And once we get done with that, we'll mercifully walk away. All right. Hang on.
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8: News. I'm John Saucier. Well, President Trump went to the General Motors Milford Proving Ground in Oakland County, Michigan today. He defended American military actions involving Iran, asserting that this ongoing conflict, he says the United States is winning big time.
9: We're beating the hell out of them, but we'll see how it turns out. Right now, they have very friendly negotiations going on.
8: The Trump administration putting in a new wave of tariffs on 60 trading partners on the basis of forced labor laws under Section 301 of the Trade Act of 1974. U.S. Trade Representative Jameson Greer on Fox detailing their investigation.
10: We investigated 60 economies to assess whether they had these types of laws and whether they implement them. And we found that only a handful had this and they didn't implement them. And then the rest of them didn't have them at all. And so we're taking action.
8: America is listening to Fox News.
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14: Some cities are more in love with cats than others, and PetSmart Charities is out with their list.
15: The top three cat-loving cities are Lexington, Kentucky, taking the number one spot for its second consecutive year, followed by Mount Juliet, Tennessee, and Spokane, Washington.
14: That's PetSmart's Amy Gilbreth, who says they rank cat-loving cities by the number of cat and kitten adoptions and humans that don't quit when it comes to taking care of cats.
15: We are talking about the pet parents that think that their cat needs a super fun cat tree and products that would fall into the category of over-the-top and pampering.
14: But there's so much more.
15: Those automated cat toys or those special toppers for meals, the kinds of things that mark you and your city as the kind of place that would do anything for cats.
14: And if you do adopt, don't think of yourself as a crazy cat person. You're really a dedicated feline enthusiast. Take pause. Jill Nato, Fox News.
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18: This way I'm pointing. So.
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19: Because east and west is very difficult for people these days. It's to the left of Kennesaw.
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17: 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Have you ever looked at a map before? Caw, man. It's to the left of Kennesaw.
19: Can't tell you how many times I've said that to my wife. Just go south on 400,
17: yeah.
19: Exit, and head east. And she's like, what do you mean?
18: Exactly. Tell them to turn right next time.
17: That's right. And right then she'll east. Know exactly.
19: No, that would not be to the right when you're heading south.
17: No. Fine, just let it go. I won't embarrass him anymore, man. It's not time to pile on the child. You know? Sorry, man. You'll get it. You'll get it. You'll get it. It's fine. Go home, talk to your daddy.
19: I turned right like you said. No, you didn't.
17: But, yeah, go home and tell your daddy you don't know how to read that. And then tell me how to change a tire. And he's going to feel like the biggest disappointment ever.
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5: 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Still, those who do carry cash, on average, it's about $67 as of 2021. And if you still like to carry cash, how much should you keep even for emergencies? 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One advisor recommends $30 just to cover small transactions, while many add that paying in cash might help curb overspending, since the emotional impact of spending with bills is greater than paying with a phone or credit card. And if you want to forego cash altogether, financial advisors say you should leave home with no more than 2 or 3 credit cards. 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
6: 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In fact, a headline in the Babylon Bee the other day mentioned that Elon Musk is now so rich as a trillionaire that he's going to buy Coca-Cola and put the cocaine back in it.
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3: Progress made. I'm Lisa Lacera, Fox News. President Trump says mediators are working to get Iran back to the negotiating table.
4: Right now, they're very friendly negotiations.

0: negotiations going on.
1: President with the comments this afternoon at a GM plant in Michigan. Neither the U.S. nor Iran have launched any strikes in 3 days. An administration taking its effort to change the way America votes by mail directly to the U.S. Supreme Court.
2: The administration filed an emergency appeal with the High Court after the First Circuit U.S. Court of Appeals upheld a lower court block on a presidential executive order. In that signed order, the White House sought to have federal agencies create a database of eligible voters and only have the Postal Service deliver mail-in ballots to people on that particular list. Democratic state attorneys general sued on constitutional grounds, saying states primarily run elections, not the president, who seeks to keep non-citizens from voting. The Justice Department wants the order's proposed changes to stand as lawsuits continue.
1: Fox's Gernal Scott. Three people are dead following a weekend shooting near the Space Needle in Seattle.
3: We now know that at least two people exchanged gunfire outside the Seattle Center Armory. One is in custody, and a second has been identified as the 19-year-old deceased man.
1: Mayor Katie Wilson, the third person, remains at large. Four others were hurt, including a 2-year-old boy. Police say the shooting may have been gang-related. A California judge has ruled there is enough evidence for singer David to stand trial for the killing and dismembering of 14-year-old Celeste Rivas Hernandez. Authorities say she threatened to expose their sexual relationship and implode his career just a few days before he released his debut album. The body of Rivas Hernandez was found in the trunk of David's Tesla in the Hollywood Hills in September while he was on tour. 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
4: 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My husband Ryan died. 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
1: Another court hearing in Chicago for the undocumented immigrant accused of killing a college student.
8: Jose Medina appearing virtually in a discovery hearing here in Cook County, accused in the shooting death of Loyola University freshman Sheridan Gorman, who was walking along the lakefront March 19th with a group of friends when prosecutors say Medina, a Venezuelan national in the country illegally, opened fire on them. Defense attorneys have argued the 25-year-old murder suspect is in declining health. He's pled not guilty. Prosecutors say surveillance video led to his arrest, with trace evidence testing on the gun found at the scene still underway. In Chicago, Jeff Manasso, Fox News.
1: French President Emmanuel Macron is urging fire crews to stay strong as they battle to bring a huge wildfire under control. The fires in France and Spain have forced hundreds of thousands from their homes. A big shakeup at a casual dining chain months after a social media backlash.
9: Julie Messino, the embattled CEO of Cracker Barrel, is stepping down August 10th, though she'll remain with the company in an advisory role until October. She'll be succeeded by an industry veteran, David Dino. He is former CEO of Bloomin' Brands, Outback's parent company. Messino was targeted by activists on social media after the chain changed its logo and remodeled restaurants because of slowing sales. The company reversed the changes. Though sales were down slightly in the recent quarter, the company made a surprise profit in the period, and shareholders voted in November to retain Messino as CEO. Ginny Coselda, Fox News.
1: The Clinton Foundation has launched a new initiative to develop nonpartisan policy solutions. The Clinton Policy Institute will focus on improving health outcomes, economic security, and democracy, especially for women and children. The initiative has already collaborated with New York State to ban cell phones in schools. I'm Lisa Lucera. This is Fox News.
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11: The Democratic Socialists of America launching its new platform filled with far-left proposals.
0: It's called Workers Deserve More. Abdul Al-Sayed is a Democratic candidate for Senate in Michigan.
12: It means finally taxing billionaires their wealth so we have the money that we need to invest in the things that we need and deserve in this country.
0: Francesca Hong, a self-identified Democratic socialist running for governor of Wisconsin, says Republicans are likely to attack with political labels.
13: Whoever the Democratic nominee is, they're going to call Democratic candidates socialists, communists, whatever they need to distract us from the fact that our movement is building working class people power.
0: Democratic socialists have gotten a great deal of attention after the election of Zoran Mamdani to be New York City mayor. Grace Mauser, co-chair of the New York City Democratic Socialist Group, says it's time for mainstream Democrats to welcome them. Mike Emanuel, Fox News.
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1: The Fauci Diaries, the secret diaries are out, and wait till you see what's been revealed in them as we kick off another edition of Fox Across America with Jimmy Failla. But Jimmy will be back tomorrow. Your long national nightmare is over, but today it's me, Rich Zeoli, host of the Rich Zeoli Podcast. Great to be with you and great to hang with you this afternoon. We got some great guests coming in, but I got to tell you, Fauci was a total narcissist, complete media whore, and absolutely 100% made it all about him and lied about a lot of things around COVID. And what really frustrates me about this, what really, really gets me is how many people lost their livelihoods, jobs. One of the cruelest things was when people were married for like 50 years. One of them was sick with COVID and they couldn't be together in their final moments of their lives. That was just cruelty. What we did to seniors in nursing homes. And the reality is that he lied about the fatality rate of COVID. He knew it was much smaller, but he kept saying it was anywhere from 1% to 2% to 2.5%. And doing so, what inevitably happened is everybody was treated the same versus what he should have said was it's higher in certain groups than other groups, and you got to protect those vulnerable populations like seniors, for example. But instead, he said everybody can get it, from kids to healthy adults, everybody. And then not just get it, but you could die from it. And that was not true. And he knew it wasn't true. But think of how many industries were destroyed. Like, just take the movie industry. For a lot of it, the box office has still not come back to pre-COVID levels. And in California, I mean, they don't even make movies anymore in California because of Newsom's draconian lockdowns, of which Fauci bragged about. Yes, he did. In his diaries, the Fauci diaries, he actually brags about Bill de Blasio going along with all of his recommendations to close the bars and the restaurants. And he says he's doing that because of my recommendation. Like, he's writing it down. Like, look at me, what a big shot I am. Then he brags about Gavin Newsom doing the same thing in California. He writes, talk to the governor. Governor's going to shut everything down. Because of what I had to say. I mean, what an insecure little man to write in his secret diaries, his special diaries, his princess diaries, to write in there all these things and to be like, wow, look at how the media loves me. I got a phone call from Julia Roberts. I was told I'm her hero. It's just nauseating. But the damage and the devastation that was done by public health officials locking down the country, we have to learn from it. So I know there's frustration out there, and you may feel this way. Rich, he got pardoned by Biden's auto pen. Nothing's going to happen to him. Fair enough. Maybe not. But exposing all this may do two very important things. Number one, there's a chance he goes under oath this week and perjures himself. And if he perjures himself, he's not covered by the original pardon. That only covers stuff that happened before the auto pen pardon. Number two, this won't be the last pandemic, not with the fact that they're still cooking up viruses in laboratories all over the world. And we know that there will be more totalitarians in office. Now, though, they have more tools at their dispense. So if we can learn from this, that would also be a great thing, so that the next time we're in this situation and they've got now their flock cameras watching our backyards to see if we have any backyard parties, or if kids are outside kicking the ball or whatever it is, and they'll be able to utilize that technology to see where we're going and to follow us in the name of public health, we'll resist it. We'll say no. We can hopefully elect people that will protect our privacy versus wanting to raid, little Bobby's 8-year-old outdoor birthday party because he had 12 friends there instead of 10, which is stuff that happened. I mean, crazy stuff that happened. But the media loved him, and that's a big part of what drove his doom and gloom, excuse me, I can't talk today, which is very unfortunate since that's how I make my living. I think it'll come back to me. I do believe my powers will come back at some point. Just a little dry mouth, but bear with me. What I'm saying is that he also lied about the origins of COVID too. And they knew it didn't come from an undercooked bat burger. It came from a lab. It was a lab. It wasn't Jack the Ripper. It was no boating accident. It was a lab. And they knew this. And yet they told everybody that it was a conspiracy theory. Fauci said in January to his merry band of Fauci minionettes, all the gain of function research people and all the people, that it most likely was proximal origin, not man-made, not from nature, excuse me, man-made in a laboratory. And they mentioned this Chinese virologist who was working on these various human receptors to see how they would bind to the COVID-19 virus. And they were like, she's working on this stuff to make this virus easier to catch and bind to human receptors. This has to be what this is. He goes on Hannity a short time after that and completely lies and says, you know, Sean, those are just conspiracy theories. And like all conspiracy theories, they're not true. So the man lied so many times. This is Fauci saying he was wrong on masks. He was wrong on a lot of things. But think of how, if you didn't have a mask, how you were treated. You couldn't go in restaurants. You couldn't go see shows. You couldn't go to even outdoor venues for a while. They had the mask nonsense, which was ridiculous. And remember also, too, how if you weren't wearing a mask, Biden was yelling about, you're not a patriot. You're killing people. Remember all that? It didn't work. The masks did nothing. Cut 17.
2: First of all, I didn't recommend locking anything down. You're asking me questions. You're talking about the CDC is the public health agency that uses their epidemiologists and their science-based approach to make recommendations.
3: It was a decision to make a recommendation to the president. It wasn't my decision that I could implement. And when it became clear that when we had community spread, I recommended to the president that we shut the country down.
1: That was him flip-flopping on lockdowns. But don't worry, there's a lot of flip-flopping. So, you know, that was just an appetizer. He's lying there, though, because he writes in his Fauci diaries, the nanny diaries, the princess diary, he writes in there that because of him, de Blasio shut New York City down. Because of him, Gavin Newsom shut down California. And because of him, other governors and leaders were looking to do the same in their states. And when the president wanted to reopen things, he was met with enormous pushback from Fauci and all these people. And then it became a red versus blue thing. You remember? I mean, it's amazing we got to go back in time, but we're only going to learn from this if we study our past. If you remember when Florida reopened and they were like, oh, my God, everyone in Florida is going to die. Everybody. There'll be nothing left. It'll be just a mouse statue and nothing. And everybody was fine. They were fine. Because the places that were hit the hardest were nursing homes, indoors with elderly people, many of them who had comorbidities. They got it the worst because tyrants like Andrew Cuomo and tyrants like Gretchen Whitmer and Gavin Newsom, you could combine those two. They locked seniors in nursing homes. That's what they did. Meanwhile, people who were outside enjoying the sunshine, getting their vitamin D, they were okay. They were okay. But they knew this, and that's what bothers me, is that they knew this. Fauci writes that the death rate for COVID is probably around 0.2 to 0.3. 0.0. Very close. It's actually closer to 0.0 than it is to 1. Think about it. I mean, 0.2, 0.3 is closer to 0.0 than it is to 1. Yet, he was out there telling everybody the death rate's around, probably on a conservative estimate, around 1%. But even if it's 1%, that's 10 times greater than the seasonal flu. So we got to lock everything down and shut everything down. That's what he was saying. That's what he was talking about. Here's Fauci flip-flopping on masks.
4: People should not be walking around with masks. Let me just state for the record that masks are not theater. Wearing a mask might make people feel a little bit better. And
5: masks are protective.
4: But it's not providing the perfect protection that people think that it is.
6: Good that you're vaccinated, but in a situation where you have people indoors, particularly crowded, you should wear a mask.
4: You are vaccinated, fully vaccinated, you are protected, and you do not need to wear a mask outdoors or indoors.
1: So there's him saying masks don't work. There's him saying you must wear a mask. Flip, flop, flip, flop. And here's Fauci flip-flopping on the origins of COVID-19.
7: The mutations that it took to get to the point where it is now is totally consistent with a jump of a species from an animal to a human.
2: The alternative explanation, which most public health individuals go by, is that this virus was actually circulating in China, likely in Wuhan, for a month or more before they were clinically recognized.
5: Did it come from a lab? Was it man-made?
2: There's every reason to believe that that jumping of species from an animal reservoir occurred.
1: That was Bill Hemmer asking him that question. My man Hemmer. They all knew. They wrote each other back and forth. They bring up this Chinese virologist and they're like, she's doing this work. This is probably, is this us? That's why they covered up all their emails, if you remember. They hid all their emails, the FOIA requests and everything. He goes on, back in April of 2020, this is another one of his, we may never shake hands again.
8: When you gradually come back, you don't jump into it with both feet. You say, you know, what are the things that you could still do and still approach normal? One of them is absolute compulsive hand washing. The other one is you don't ever shake anybody's hands.
1: Never.
8: That's clear.
1: Never
8: I don't
1: again.
8: Think we ever should ever shake hands ever again, to be honest with you. Not only would it be good to prevent coronavirus disease, it probably would decrease the incidence of influenza dramatically in this country.
1: He sounds like Larry David. There was actually a Curb Your Enthusiasm where Larry David just completely stopped shaking hands. I mean, I'm all for it. If you just want to fist bump, high five. Well, I guess high five is touching hands, but it's so silly. So dumb. It really is. Well, then we shouldn't hug either. I just saw Dana Perino in the hallway. I should next time just step, keep your distance 6 feet. 6 feet all times. Back up. Why don't we just do that? Why don't we? Oh, that's why. Because 6 feet was also BS. That was just made up by Fauci. That was never real either. But if we're really going to go extreme, stop shaking hands, maintain 6 feet at all times, wear a mask even though they don't work, and we could all live our lives like crazy people. But he knew none of this was necessary. But he loved getting the attention. So when we get back, a little trip down media memory lane of how much they kissed his you-know-what, St. Fauci, the nation's leading infectious disease doctor, which back then you had to say by law. It's Fox Across America. It's the only in for Fela. We're coming right back.
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17: Saving you money, I'm Hillary Varsky. The old adage, cash is king, no longer seems to ring true as phones take on more of the work of wallets and people rethink how much they still need to carry in cash. 4 in 10 Americans say none of their purchases in a typical week are paid for using cash, according to a survey from the Pew Research Center. Still, those who do carry cash, on average, it's about $67 as of 2021. And if you still like to carry cash, how much should you keep even for emergencies? The Wall Street Journal spoke to financial advisors, executives, and security experts for advice on the best approach. One advisor recommends $30 just to cover small transactions, while many add that paying in cash might help curb overspending, since the emotional impact of spending with bills is greater than paying with a phone or credit card. And if you want to forego cash altogether, financial advisors say you should leave home with no more than 2 or 3 credit cards. Saving you money, Hillary Varsky, Fox News.
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18: First of all, and this isn't just Atlanta, I note that the nation's media is continuing to call these riots that are occurring on beaches and elsewhere, shopping malls, teen takeovers, when everybody with any observational power at all knows that it's blacks that are participating in these near riots. You know who does recognize this? Black commentators on social media. They're the ones that are calling BS on the media for referring to them only as teen takeovers. Again, you want to solve the problem? Identify the problem. The problem isn't teens.
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0: couple of things here on Fox Sports America with me, Rich Zeoli, in for Jimmy Failla. Back with you tomorrow. He'll be back with you tomorrow. After Fauci had a heated exchange with Ohio Representative Jim Jordan, Fauci wrote that CNN's Dana Bash texted him, telling him he was a better man, and relaying that fellow CNN anchor Wolf Blitzer had joked no one would have blamed Fauci if he had told Jordan to go blank yourself. Beyond politicians and White House aides, Fauci's diary reads at times like a Hollywood guest list. Actress Julia Roberts hosted Fauci on Instagram Live, sent him flowers, and later presented him with an award. Vogue editor Anna Wintour, comedian Trevor Noah, NBA star Steph Curry, actors Sean Penn, Matt Damon, rapper Lil Wayne also make appearances as Fauci documented his growing celebrity during the pandemic. And he watched like a hawk how mainstream outlets like the Washington Post, the New York Times covered him during the early days of the COVID-19 pandemic and speculated he had become the most famous and talked about person in America. What kind of a little insecure little man would write this about himself? Press is going wild with me, he wrote on March 22nd, 2020. He noted that the front page in the Washington Post, op-ed by Maureen Dowd in the New York Times, profile by Peter Nicholas of me in the Atlantic. He had dubbed Fauci an instant icon. He wrote in the same diary entry that there were many print profiles and features on me. Ridiculous. Too numerous to count. One day earlier, Fauci wrote about a big front article in the Washington Post on him. Very flattering, he wrote. The situation with my national and international fame is explosive. I just don't think this is real. Mikey, this can't be real. You're messing with me. He didn't really write this. What kind of a grown man would write this? A sociopath, that's who. A sociopath would write this. Quote, I'm going to start over. The situation with my national and international fame is explosive and really unimaginable. It's not hyperbole to say that today I am the most famous and talked about person in the country and one of the most recognizable person in the world. Man. And people think Trump's a narcissist. This guy might have, well, that's why he and Trump clashed so many times, because Trump didn't like that Fauci was getting so much attention. And then Fauci didn't like when the White House tried to rein him in. So they clashed a lot. Here's the media kissing up to him a little bit of him lamenting the Jake Tapper about vaccine skeptics. Jake Tapper would become his buddy. They'd have lunch together all the time. They would hang out. They'd be BFFs. They would text each other. So the national media, the press corps, just laid down and worshiped at the altar of Fauci when they should have been doing their job, which is to fact check, to question, to be skeptical of what the government was actually telling us, what the public health officials were telling us. Nope. They all just decided to worship him. They made him a deity, a demigod, and then they decided to be his BFF, just taking everything he said as gospel, period. Cut 21.
1: Ideological rigidity, I think. There's no reason not to get vaccinated. Why are we having red states and places in the South that are very highly ideological in one way, not wanting to get vaccinations? Vaccinations have nothing to do with politics. It's a public health issue. It doesn't matter who you are. The virus doesn't know whether you're a Democrat, a Republican, or an independent. For sure, we know that. And yet there is that divide of people wanting to get vaccinated and not wanting to get vaccinated, which is really unfortunate because it's losing lives.
0: Fauci's diary says he privately put COVID's fatality rate at 0.2 to 0.3%. Under oath, weeks later, he told Congress it was 10 times the flu. February 8th, 2020, the case fatality rate is more like 0.2 to 0.3%. March 10th, well, that's a very special day. It is my birthday. He told Hannity the mortality for this is about 2 to 2.5%. It's probably lower than that, closer to 1%. But even if it's 1%, it's 10 times more lethal than the seasonal flu. March 11th, Congress under oath, the stated fatality rate of this overall is about 3%. If you count all the cases of asymptomatic infection, that was also another fugazi that they made up. And he says on March 27th on The Daily Show, the mortality of this is about 10 times the flu. It's at least 1%. But he wrote again in his journal and over, it was only 0.2 to 0.3. And if he had been accurate and truthful, we could have saved lives of the most vulnerable people. But That might have eaten into his celebrity status. He might have had less news hits. He may have had less front cover features, like him sitting by the pool with his aviators. It's Fox Across America's Zioli for Fela. Brianna Lyman stops by straight ahead. Don't go away.

0: Yeah, it's me, Neil Bortzen. 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
2: Fox News, I'm Tom Graham. Police say a teen suspect is in custody, another suspect is dead, and a third still at large after a deadly shooting in Seattle.
3: We now know that at least two people exchanged gunfire outside the Seattle Center Armory. One is in custody, and a second has been identified as the 19-year-old deceased man.
2: Mayor Katie Wilson there. The shooting left a total of three people dead, four injured at Seattle's Food Festival Sunday. U.S. military continues to hold back on fresh airstrikes against Iran.
4: There were no U.S. airstrikes carried out against Iran over the weekend. President Trump says the pause is because good talks are happening.
5: I think there's a good chance that something could happen. And if it does, good. If it doesn't, we go back to doing what we were doing.
4: Aboard Air Force One, the president tells me he's not losing patience with Iran.
2: Fox's Jared Halpern. And America's listening to Fox News.
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10: The Democratic Socialists of America launching its new platform filled with far-left proposals. It's called Workers Deserve More. Abdul Al-Sayed is a Democratic candidate for Senate in Michigan.
11: It means finally taxing billionaires their wealth so we have the money that we need to invest in the things that we need and deserve in this country.
10: Francesca Hong, a self-identified Democratic Socialist running for governor of Wisconsin, says Republicans are likely to attack with political labels.
12: Whoever the Democratic nominee is, they're going to call Democratic candidates socialists, communists, whatever they need to distract us from the fact that our movement is building working class people power.
10: Democratic socialists have gotten a great deal of attention after the election of Zohran Mamdani to be New York City mayor. Grace Mauser, co-chair of the New York City Democratic Socialist Group, says it's time for mainstream Democrats to welcome them. Mike Emanuel, Fox News.
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13: To the left of Kennesaw on a map, if that helps.
14: To the left of Kennesaw, okay.
13: Would that be west of Kennesaw, you're trying to tell me?
15: This way I'm pointing. So.
14: Okay, this way that I'm pointing.
16: I guess east and west is very difficult for people these days. It's to the left of Kennesaw.
14: Have you ever...
16: You mean to the west?
14: Yeah. Have you ever looked at a map before? Oh, man. It's to the left of Kennesaw.
16: Can't tell you how many times I've said that to my wife. Just south on 400, yeah. Exit and head east. And she's like, what is what do you mean?
15: Exactly. Tell them to turn right next time.
14: That's right. And right, you'll know exactly.
16: No, that would not be to the right when you're heading south.
14: Yeah. Fine, just let it go. I won't embarrass him anymore, man. It's not time to pile on the child. You know? Sorry, man. You'll get it. You'll get it. You'll get it. It's fine. Go home, tell your daddy.
16: I turned right like you said. No, you didn't.
14: But, go home, tell your daddy you don't know how to read that. And then tell me how to change a tire, and he's going to feel like the biggest disappointment ever.
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0: Hey, Fox Across America. Jimmy's going to be back with you tomorrow, but today you're stuck with me, Rich Zeoli. Great to be with you, and great to have Breonna Lyman joining me, because I love talking to Breonna Lyman and love reading her stuff in The Federalist, where she is the elections correspondent, and you see her on Fox News all the time. You can follow her everywhere at Breonna Lyman 2, not to be confused with Breonna Lyman 3 or 4 or any other number, by the way. Breonna Lyman, how are you?
1: And don't forget, Rich, Breonna Lyman 1. That would be my old account that I cannot get into for the past 10 years.
0: So you had to create a Breonna Lyman 2, like the sequel?
1: Yes. Yes.
0: How did you, I mean, you own it though, right? It's yours?
1: Yeah, I've tried to get into it about 10 times and I think I'm perpetually locked out of it.
0: So you just scrapped it all together. That's it. Well, if you want to see the archive, go to Breonna Lyman 1 for the oldies but goodies. How are you, my friend? Did you watch the main Democrat socialists had a little closed door convention? I love how the party that always chants, "This is what democracy looks like." That didn't look like democracy to me when 601 party elites picked the replacement for Graham Plattner.
1: Well, it does actually look like democracy if you go by Democrats' new standard, because to your point, this is what they did to Joe Biden and Kamala Harris, right? You had a little, you know, cabal of elites choose Kamala Harris instead of having a real primary contest. So this is something that they're actually used to doing, and this is how they see democracy playing out, which is kind of interesting too, Rich, because you know that the Democratic Party is being taken over by the socialist wing. Most mainstream Democrats are socialists in theory, but yep. The Democrat Socialists of America's leaders are explicitly saying, we don't even want to do democracy. We want to get rid of the Senate, the presidency, so on and so forth. So what you're seeing now, I think, is just that first step of how the entire Democrat apparatus is going to redefine what democracy means so that it benefits them and their party's chances of winning elections.
0: So the analogy that I have is, if you have crazy people in your house, you've got really crazy relatives, and you let them move in with you, and they eventually run the asylum. Like, you know, the inmates are running, the lunatics are running the asylum. Don't be surprised if that happens. To the point you made, Democrats have always had socialist tendencies. They have given them safe harbor, safe passage. Bernie Sanders, they might have stopped him from running for president, but they let him caucus with them. They had no problem doing that. And he's the architect of all this in big ways. And for all these people that are like, oh my God, the Democrat Party's changed, Democrat Party's changed. No, it hasn't. It's always been the party of big government and socialist programs. It just, they were quieter about it. They wanted to keep the crazies kind of in the back corner, but now they're front and center.
1: Yeah. And Rich, I think to that point, they were quiet about explicitly calling themselves socialist, but the policies and the positions that mainstream Democrats supported were socialist in and of themselves. I keep saying this, you know, the Democratic Socialists, for example, right, at least here in New York, they want to seize private property so that the government can control it because housing is a human right. And people are like, well, that's explicitly socialist. Joe Biden, a mainstream Democrat, literally said that housing is a human right. And so what the socialists are doing is they're simply following the positions that modern Democrats took to their logical end, right? Remember Kamala Harris and a few of those congressmen came down and said, no human is illegal, when Joe Biden used the bad word illegal to describe an illegal alien. Socialists say, yeah, you're right. No human is illegal. And if no human is illegal, we don't need ICE or borders. So every position that the socialists are adopting are just the conclusion points of Democrats' mainstream positions.
0: Breonna Lyman, Federalist elections correspondent. Talk to me about Michigan, where you have, I think, one candidate who sounds like a chipmunk who just like did a helium balloon. And then you have a lunatic who thinks America had it coming for 9/11 and El Said. So let's go over that race and where that breaks down.
1: Yeah, well, first of all, what's crazy is that El Said is not the only candidate on the left who thinks America deserved 9/11. We have a few of those here in New York. Mm-hmm. Michigan's interesting because, remember, El Said lost in, what was that, 2018 in a primary against Whitmer. And he lost because he was unable to win over black voters, working class voters, moderate suburban women, and older voters. These are the demographics that he needs to win over, especially because this is a state that President Trump actually does pretty decent in, right? So it's not surprising that you're going to have to win over those middle-of-the-road demographics. None of his policies or positions are strong enough to win over those groups. So I would be shocked if El Sayed next year, we're talking about him calling him governor, because he has not moderated both, you know, fakely, right, or even legitimately in his positions.
0: What scares me, Brianna, is that Michigan is a purple state. It's a swing state. We need to keep it as either a swing state or at least keep it red. If he wins, that's a very bad sign. That means that he's been able to reach over to the working class voters. See, I believe that most union guys and gals out there who actually get out of bed and work hard all day and, you know, break their bones and everything, they don't want to have the government come take their money and redistribute it to people who don't work for a living. And so this is not going to sell with them. It's going to sell with college educated white liberals, but they already believe all this stuff and they already vote Democrats. So there's no pickups there. I just have a hard time believing that black voters and working class, like blue collar workers, would go along with this nuttiness, because ultimately it's confiscating their money that they're working very hard to make.
1: Yeah, it's also their position on crime. You know, El Sayed is one of those candidates who previously called for, you know, defunding the police entirely. And black people predominantly don't want police defunded. Right. You've seen plenty of man on the street interviews in which they say we like police because it does keep our community safer. And having qualms about maybe some police tactics or wanting more body cams is not the same as wanting to abolish police. That's another issue that El Sayed and the socialists fail on. But what's interesting here, Rich, is I just read a report, and I can't recall if it was from the New York Times, but maybe it was. Democrats are actually having this internal struggle, because typically the black American voting base has been their steady rock, and that's who they have kind of tried to appeal to for all these years. But they have now imported so many third world foreigners that they were even considering not making, you know, the Carolinas their first stop, right? South Carolina wasn't going to be their first stop. Maybe they're going to go over to Nevada, where there's a large Hispanic population. Maybe they're even going to try and court Muslims, right? So this is what you're going to see happen, in which Democrats are going to shun a voting bloc that has been reliably Democrat for all these years, black Americans, and instead try to cater to third worlders and Muslims and socialists, because people who come from different countries bring with them those political attachments, which are often not compatible with Republicanism, right? Yeah. And so, you know, you saw Donald Trump win a big chunk of black voters in 2024. And I do think Republicans have an opportunity to win more black voters, because to your point, Republicans' policies are common sense for anybody of any race, of any denomination, whereas Democrats cater specifically to different demographics that they think will help push them over the edge.
0: Have you do your man on the street interviews for Hannity, which are fantastic, and you do them like almost every week now, which is great. Have you done a man on the street interview with black voters about crime, about the police?
1: I have not spoken to black voters about police yet, but I'm sure, you know, I think there was a recent shooting involving a police officer last week, so I'm sure we're probably going to see more talk about that. So maybe we will.
0: I have done a little bit of that in Philly, and I've talked to members of, you know, the areas that are heavily, you know, the most crime infested, and they want more cops, not less. Yeah. They want cops on every corner, and they want to get rid of these woke prosecutors. And we have, well, you know, a George Soros funded prosecutor in Philadelphia, as you know very well, Larry Krasner. They want him gone because he's doing such a terrible job. In fact, the previous district attorney and the previous mayor, Michael Nutter, both of whom are black, said that Larry Krasner is the epitome of white privilege because he does not want to go after the criminals that are terrorizing these black neighborhoods and Hispanic neighborhoods. And I thought there was a lot there. So yes, on the point that you're making, because that's one thing that keeps getting conflated here, I think, is it's not just an economic argument these people are making. They're making an argument about abolishing the Senate, packing the Supreme Court. They want to abolish the presidency. So, I mean, some of these nutty positions that the DSA, the head of the DSA, when she was on with Shannon Bream yesterday on Fox News Sunday, and she's going through the list, and Shannon's like, you want to abolish prisons? Yes. I mean, no borders. Abolish the Senate? Yes. Pack the court? Yes. I mean, it's not just simply a matter of giving people free things. These are very radical positions, Brianna.
1: Yeah. And that's why there has to be this public shaming brought back toward anyone who identifies even remotely as a socialist or a communist, right? I think I've seen the argument. I think I'd agree with it that McCarthyism did not go far enough, because look at where we are, you know, right. 60 years later, 70 years later. People don't understand that you can have a republic and socialism. And people will say, but we do, right? Because we have welfare, we have social security, we have everything that FDR gave us in the New Deal. And I would argue two points on that. I'd argue that because of FDR's New Deal, because of the justices he put on the Supreme Court and some of the decisions they came out with, and because of all the welfare programs, you have sacrificed your God-given liberties that the founders sought to protect with the Constitution. You have sacrificed those natural rights in a way that you should not have had to do, but you have to because socialism and republicanism are simply incompatible. The other thing to that point is the reason we got FDR in large part is because the Ellis Island immigrants did push him over the edge. And I say this as someone whose mother is Ellis Island and my father is Mayflower. Okay, so I could see both sides. But when we imported people from countries, even European countries, that had no history of self-governance, they brought that with them here and they voted for someone who did not advocate for self-governance, right? FDR, who, by the way, is actually a Lyman descendant. We're distantly related. Yeah, believe me, it's unfortunate. His grandmother's a Lyman.
0: We'll give him props for World War II, but
1: he also had the Jewish plight for years.
0: Absolutely. I'm just saying, we'll give him the W for World War II, but that's all he gets, in my opinion. I think the man is so destructive to this country.
1: Atrocious. But my point is just as I said before, that Democrats and socialists are now appealing to immigrants and third worlders to make up their voting bloc instead of Black Americans. FDR did something very similar in his race. And because of that election, we are in the position we're in now. And I can't imagine what position we'll be in 50 years from now because of third worlders coming here and electing socialists.
0: But you're making a really great point, which is that there has been this unbroken line of socialism. Maybe you agree with me on this. I think it goes back even to Woodrow Wilson.
1: Oh, yeah.
0: Who called himself a progressive because socialism had a bad rap in Europe. I mean, he was very similar, and it's like he hands the baton to FDR, who hands it to Lyndon Baines Johnson, who hands it to Barack Obama. I mean, you have outliers there because Bill Clinton was a shapeshifter. He would have been whatever was popular at the time. And you had JFK, but this notion that the parties flipped at some point has always been BS to me, because ever since Wilson's election, they've advocated for big government handout programs. There were very racist policies. I mean, he resegregated the military. He hated the Jews. I mean, he was a very destructive force.
1: Oh, absolutely. And I think when people hear socialism or progressive, the term progressive is actually a bit more dangerous than socialist, right? Because when you hear progressive, you hear progress. Mm-hmm. And it makes you think that we're working towards something better. How can you do better than all men are created equal? How can you do better that we are born with certain inalienable rights? You can't do better than those things. But when people hear progressive, they think, no, we can progress further. We're still striving for something better. You can't do better than the Constitution. So I think that's actually a really dangerous sleight of hand that Democrats and socialists use, in which they say, well, I'm not a socialist, but I am a progressive. I'm not a communist, but I am a progressive. Those are all one and the same.
0: Let me ask you a last question, Brianna Lyman. As the elections correspondent for the Federalist, and you're watching all these campaigns and you're watching this, when they say that the DSA is having this moment right now, and it's playing out across the country, do you worry that it has infected the suburbs too?
1: I think that in theory, it definitely has infected the suburbs, because I think you have a lot of people, at least in suburban New York, who like the idea of Mamdani, but they also don't live there, right? Mm-hmm. And they're also the same people who, if they live there, they would flee from there. It's the same way that when they dropped off illegals at Martha's Vineyard, the progressives suddenly said, well, we don't want them here. We like having them in America, but not here. They deported them. So I think that's what you're going to see with socialism in the suburbs. Mm-hmm.
0: Well, let's hope you're right. Brianna Lyman, follow her at Brianna Lyman 2. Watch her on Fox News. Check out her Man on the Street interviews on Hannity and everywhere you can find her. Brianna, thanks, my friend.
1: Thank you, Rich.
0: It's Fox Across America. We'll continue. I have some audio from the Nutty Socialists from over the weekend. We'll share with you as we continue along the show. And the CEO of Cracker Barrel is out after her woke rebranding. That was a disaster. It's Fox Across America. Don't go away.
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6: 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Hillary Barsky, Fox News.
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0: fact, Mayor Mamdani, commie, has announced that he will be opening 5 city-run taxpayer-funded grocery stores, saying prices will be set at 30% below retail. Prices set at 30% retail. So get ready for the gluten-free bread lines in Manhattan and the outer boroughs. It doesn't work. I'm going to get back into this because we have a lot of audio. There was a ton that happened over the weekend, but also what happened over the weekend is Mikey saw Odyssey and you texted me. You said you liked it.
1: Yeah, I did. Yes, it was very good.
0: How do you rate it as far as the other Christopher Nolan movies go?
1: I talked with my friend about it after. I would say the edge of the top 5, I would say.
0: Okay.
1: Probably like around 5.
0: All right. Emerson, you saw it. And you saw it in the... Well, Mikey saw it 70 millimeter. You saw it standard, right?
2: Yes.
0: And you liked it?

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1: Yeah, they and just no wanted to put them out there. Yeah.
2: Yeah.
1: I mean, I did go to the theaters for Tenet despite all of the restrictions and stuff. I mean, as soon as I bought the ticket, they blacked out the seats, five to my right, five to my left. And I'm like, all right, I got no one next to me. What should I be worried about then?
2: Right.
1: I got the distancing down.
2: Right, exactly. That was not his best movie, but...
1: No, but I enjoy it. And it, after a lot of watches, it gets really, really good.
2: Really?
1: I like the whole backwards stuff that he's got going on. The car chase in the middle there. Oof, that's fantastic right there.
2: And of course, he's the man who redefined Batman. Defined Batman for an entire generation. Changed forever the way they make superhero movies, Christopher Nolan did, I think. Probably the greatest working director right now in America. But... it's just proof of what I mean about the draconian policies about COVID and how it cost great talent and almost destroyed the entire movie industry. It's Fox Across America's Zeoli for Fela. We got lots of stuff coming up in the next hour. The socialists are on the march. Should we be afraid or can they be stopped?

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7: A break in fighting. I'm Lisa Lucera, Fox News. President Trump hits the pause button on strikes against Iran.
8: There were no U.S. airstrikes carried out against Iran over the weekend. President Trump says the pause is because good talks are happening.
9: I think there's a good chance that something could happen. And if it does, good. If it doesn't, we go back to doing what we were doing 2 days ago.
8: Aboard Air Force One, the president tells me he's not losing patience with Iran.
9: I have plenty of time, plenty of time. Their whole shore line's wiped out. The strait is in very good shape.
8: Iran has targeted commercial vessels in the Strait of Hormuz, a key shipping lane for about 20% of the world's oil and gas.
7: Fox's Jared Halpern traveling with the president. Ukraine's President Volodymyr Zelensky heading to Washington.

0: attention tomorrow with what he says is evidence Russia is aiding Iran in its strikes against the U.S., including satellite imagery of U.S. bases in the Middle East. Zelensky is set to attend Senator Lindsey Graham's funeral. The man convicted of killing four University of Idaho students in 2022 wants to change his plea to not guilty. Ryan Koberger has filed a petition to reopen his case.
1: The former criminology student who is serving four life sentences telling the New York Times he'll argue he had bad counsel, claiming he's innocent and was misled into pleading guilty to the 2022 fatal stabbings.
0: Fox's Kristen Goodwin. At trial, prosecutors presented evidence which included Koberger's DNA found on a knife sheath found at the scene. In exchange for his guilty plea, prosecutors agreed they would not seek the death penalty. The FAA says seats on hundreds of Boeing 737 MAX jets registered in the U.S. may need inspections in case they were incorrectly installed, saying if they're not in right, the seats could injure passengers and crew members during an emergency landing. America's listening to Fox News.
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0: German police have shot and killed a suspect in a deadly ramming attack at Berlin's Pride Festival.
7: On Saturday, thousands gathered in Berlin to celebrate and to protest. On Sunday, many returned to mourn. Eric Müller among them.
8: The black and bad day for the whole community in Germany, European and the whole world. But I think we stay strong, stronger than before, and we help each other. We don't give up.
7: Police say the van attack on the LGBTQ pride event in Germany's capital was an Islamist terror attack. One person died and 29 were hurt. Suspect Abdul Balut, a German national, was killed after a day-long manhunt. Prosecutors report he previously tried to join ISIS. Jonathan Savage, Fox News.
0: Genevieve has strengthened into a Category 5 hurricane in the Pacific Ocean and is expected to intensify well southwest of Mexico, but stay far out to sea on a course roughly parallel to the coast. No coastal watches or warnings in effect, but the National Hurricane Center says swells from the storm will likely cause life-threatening surf and rip current conditions or affecting parts of Mexico's southwestern coast. Selling your stuff on social media has become such a big deal that Meta wants in.
9: Mark Zuckerberg's Meta announces yet another service it hopes will allow users to sell more of their stuff. It's called simply Seller and syncs directly with existing Facebook Marketplace accounts, but it's designed to make casual selling of one's personal items a bit easier and a bit easier to promote, just like in other apps such as Poshmark or Etsy. Seller will also be powered by Meta's AI, which can help with product descriptions and pricing, with the aim of getting products listed for sale much more quickly. Meta Seller apps are already available for both iOS and Android.
0: Fox is Evan Brown. I'm Lisa Lacera. This is Fox News.
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1: Jimmy will be back tomorrow. He is on a well-deserved vacation. He's out in L.A. with Jenny and Link, and he's having a great time, but he'll be back tomorrow. Today, you're stuck with me. It's Rich Zeoli back with you again, your radio buddy and Jimmy's buddy. So, you know, it's like we're buddies then. So, you know, great. Great to be with you. You may wonder sometimes about covering all this craziness, how we keep ourselves sane in this industry when we have to talk about it for a living. And that's a great question. It's a question we get all the time. So I always like to think that Jimmy is right when he says the world is on fire and we're just roasting the marshmallows. But I also am a little scared about the future. I'm not going to lie, because I have three kids who are younger than Link and I worry about them. Like, my son Patrick will be 12 in November. My daughter Claire is turning 11. No, she's turning 10. Turning 10. Patrick's 11. She's turning 10. I should know these things, but I'm a guy. In September, and then I have a six-year-old, Reagan. So I do worry about their future, and I want to fight for it, no doubt about that. But you can't help but laugh at a lot of these socialists, because they are really crazy people and crazy candidates who are advocating crazy positions. And I mentioned that woman in Michigan. I mean, her accent's not even real. She's the one who's like, come on, Michigan, like, you know, that whole, he's like an SNL character. It's not real. But they're making this up. A lot of these people are cosplaying as commies and socialists. What I mean by that is, for many of them, they don't know what to do. So they're trying to bend like a pretzel to the will of what they see being this rising populist surge of lunatics. But it doesn't work everywhere. That's why John Fetterman's pushing back. I mean, he's in Pennsylvania, but he can read the room and he sees that Pennsylvania does not want this stuff. So that's why you catch him on Fox almost every day now, trashing his own party. But he was also the guy who was out there in 2016 who ran Bernie Sanders' campaign for president of the United States of America in Pennsylvania. I'm just pointing that out because Bernie is the architect of all of this, and they always let him caucus with them. He said he was a Democrat socialist, and they were like, that's all right, we need his vote, so bring him in. They didn't push him out. And the latest thing you're hearing now is, we are a big tent. That's what you hear from Democrats. We are a big tent. We welcome all thoughts and all points of view. No, you don't. Stop it. But they also have some very radical positions. And Shannon Bream did a fantastic job yesterday with Megan Romer. She is the DSA, Democrat Socialists of America, national co-chair. Let's start with cut one.
2: Okay, so we're going to put up on the screen a few of the things that are part of your platform. And I want to ask you, just give me sort of a true or false on these. Abolish the Senate.
3: True.
2: Okay. Replace the presidency and Supreme Court as we now know them.
3: Yep.
2: Abolish ICE.
3: Absolutely.
2: Abolish borders and give amnesty to anyone currently in the U.S. illegally.
3: As a long-term plan, yep.
2: Defund the Pentagon.
3: Absolutely.
2: Abolish prisons, at least in large part.
3: Yeah, again, that as part of a long-term program, yeah.
2: Okay, so no prisons. Government or public ownership of most large corporations.
3: Yeah, absolutely.
1: Absolutely. Absolutely. Here's the thing that gets me, all right? So Pete Buttigieg was on with Sandra Smith the other day on America Reports. And he says, I'm a common sense Democrat, trying to distance himself from the socialists. However, he's talking about packing the Supreme Court, taking it from 9 justices to 13. You know why they want to do that, right? They want to do that to bypass Congress, to get all their nutty ideas passed. They can't pass them in Congress, so they want to get them approved by the Supreme Court, make the Supreme Court an activist mini legislature. That's what they want to do. And we went through periods in this country where you had people in black robes who 100% were writing laws from the bench. They want to get back to that. That's their ultimate plan. But you got to laugh at some of this. I mean, she wants to abolish prisons. Think about that. Abolish prisons. Cut four.
2: So if we talk about abolishing prisons, then does that make society better? I mean, is there anybody that should be incarcerated? I mean, rapists, child predators, murderers?
3: Yeah, so the long-term plan, when we think about most people who are in prison, they are mostly in prison for crimes of poverty.
2: But that's not what I'm talking about. I'm talking about the really,
3: yeah,
2: you know,
3: no,
2: like the murderers and rapists of the world.
3: When we, Yeah, so when we get rid of this need for crimes of poverty to exist, when we get rid of that destabilizing force that creates so many people who are living in desperate situations and doing desperate things, that brings those numbers down to very small numbers, and then we can collectively decide what we do with those people. I suspect it won't look like the prison system as we know it today.
1: What does it look like? Hannibal Lecter's cell? I mean, what do you do with an axe murderer, a freaking serial killer? And you notice how she says crimes of poverty. Let me translate that for you, okay? Not that you're not an intelligent person, but let me tell you what she means by this. So Karl Marx had a theory in the Communist Manifesto, which I read in college. I read a lot of political philosophy books. That's how I was able to form my opinions, which are almost right all the time, sometimes, many times right, but you know. But anyway, he had this whole thing where crime is only because of economics. And so the criminals are actually the victims of capitalism. They're the victims of the capitalist, paternalistic, white, heteronormative, patriarchy, blah, blah, blah. All the things you hear from the left today, they really believe that. And that if you had equity all around, not equality, but equity all around, crime would disappear because there'd be no crimes of poverty. And then you just deal with the occasional axe murderer, rapist, you know, well, if it's a rapist, you actually, you know, he runs for Senate in Maine. I mean, allegedly rapist. But anyway, that's what you do. So the criminals are the victims of society. Get it? They're the victims of capitalism. And if you abolish capitalism, no more crime. Except the occasional, like, you know, cannibal and whatnot. But other, I mean, beyond that, it's crazy. But that's what they believe. And you have prosecutors right now who are not prosecuting people because they believe that to their core. That, well, why should I prosecute this person for theft? And in many cities, they don't even prosecute you. If you're shoplifting and it's under $1,000, that's why I suggest if you are planning a shoplifting spree, bring a calculator. Do it in a blue city and just, as you're stealing, just punch it in and make sure it doesn't. Well, you probably have a calculator on your phone, which is probably being paid for by the government at this point. Just put the number. As long as you are 999, most places that you might get a stern talking to, you'll still get to keep all the stuff, though, and you're certainly not going to get arrested. You're a victim of society. You're a victim of capitalism. I mean, it's freaking nuts. It really is. And you would think that other people would denounce this. They're not denouncing this. And this is what I mean when I say to you that for many of these people, they're cosplaying right now. They don't know what to do, twisting themselves into pretzels, because on the one hand, they've been the establishment, but they realize now the energy is with the base of the parties, with the DSA, the Democrat Socialists of America. So Tim Kaine, who I think everybody would argue, Virginia senator, is the epitome of the establishment. Here he is, twisting himself to try to say that we're a big tent, cut six.
4: I do think the Democratic Party has always been known, and mostly this is good, sometimes it's not, as a big tent. And so I don't think that somebody says, I'm a DSA candidate, I don't think you should use that to throw them out. Why would you do that? Candidates have to rise and fall on their own merits. And so, you know, whether you're a DSA member or a third way Democrat, or, you know, I just call myself a small D Democrat, people have to put their platform before voters and try to be responsive to voters, and voters get to judge them. But to have a litmus test that if somebody says, hey, I'm a DSA member, you know, they can't be part of the party, I strongly disagree with that.
1: Takes a lot for a grown man to say he considers himself to be a small D anything, but I digress. The reason why you kick them out of the party is because they are toxic to your party and toxic to America. Defunding prisons is insane. Getting rid of prisons is nuts. Getting rid of the police is crazy. It's crazy talk. That's why you kick him out. That's the reason. But he doesn't want to lose, and he knows these people will primary him. And if they do primary him, he's going to have to rally Bernie Sanders and Elizabeth Warren to come in for him, just like Ed Markey is doing in Massachusetts. Brings in Bernie Sanders, Elizabeth Warren, and Ayanna Pressley, who's a House member, squad member, to come in and campaign for him. Ed Markey's been there for like 100 years. He's as establishment again as you get. All these guys are. And you're talking about people that want to abolish. Think about this now. The very body of which you are a member. They want to abolish that. Abolish the United States Senate. And these senators are like, oh, it's a big tent. A big tent. Dude, you're out of a job if these people get in power. You realize that, right? But they don't take any of this seriously because they really are hoping that this is just going to go away. It's not going to go away. It's not. Here's Bernie Sanders on pushing a progressive in a state like Michigan, swing state, purple state. Cut five.
5: Do you think in the state of Michigan that you were just talking about with Abdul El-Sayed, but he's running against a moderate, Haley Stevens, do you really think that in a state like Michigan, mm-hmm. it's going to be a progressive Democrat who could beat a Republican in November? This was a state Trump narrowly won.
6: Absolutely. Whether it's Michigan, Minnesota, Vermont, or any place else in this country. And the polling indicates this. The people are sick and tired of the status quo.
5: Yes.
6: We are the richest country in the history of the world. We should have the highest standard of living for all of our people, not massive income and wealth inequality. And by the way, we should not be continuing to get involved in genocidal wars with Israel in Gaza. People want change in foreign policy and in domestic policy.
1: He's not wrong about the fact that we should have a higher standard of living, and he's not wrong that people are fed up with the establishment of both sides. He's not wrong about that. And remember what the establishment did to him in 2016. Had Bernie been left to his own devices, he would have been the nominee, and it would have been Bernie versus Trump. But they stopped him to make Hillary the nominee, and they did the same thing to him in 2020, and they did the same thing to him in 2024. I don't know if he would have actually won, but the question is, what about 2028, when clearly the establishment is nervous about these people and does not want Alexandria Ocasio-Cortez to run for president? Are they going to step in and stop him? Because I think a lot of this stems from that. I really do. I think the domino effect of the establishment stopping the candidates that the people, the grassroots, really wanted. And they just did this in Maine with Graham Plattner. Graham Plattner wins the primary. He's the choice of the voters. They take the guy out. They whack him, two to the back of the head kind of style. And they replace him with another guy who's pretty much a socialist, but they think he's got a better chance of winning. Although apparently there's stuff in his background that's going to come out that's going to be devastating, according to Politico. So if that's the case, then you have another unvetted candidate. But how do the voters react when the establishment steps in and stops them? But yeah, people are frustrated economically out there, and prices are very high right now, and gas prices are very high, food prices are high, and yes, that's driving a lot of this, but you have to remember, it also comes with all the baggage of abolishing prisons, abolishing the border, abolishing ICE, abolishing the police. They're interwoven here, and you can't separate that fact. It's not just simply an economic message. But how does the Democrat leadership deal with these people? Well, when we get back, I'll play you Hakeem Jeffries, again, twisting himself into a pretzel to try to make himself sound like he is a reasonable Democrat. And when you hear the term big tent, we're a big tent party, that is code for the socialists are welcome here. Fox.
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19: Some cities are more in love with cats than others, and PetSmart Charities is out with their list.
20: The top three cat-loving cities are Lexington, Kentucky, taking the number one spot for its second consecutive year, followed by Mount Juliet, Tennessee, and Spokane, Washington.
19: That's PetSmart's Amy Gilbreth, who says they rank cat-loving cities by the number of cat and kitten adoptions and humans that don't quit when it comes to taking care of cats.
20: We are talking about the pet parents that think that their cat needs a super fun cat tree and products that would fall into the category of over-the-top and pampering.
19: But there's so much more.
20: Those automated cat toys or those special toppers for meals, the kinds of things that mark you and your city as the kind of place that would do anything for cats.
19: And if you do adopt, don't think of yourself as a crazy cat person. You're really a dedicated feline enthusiast. Take pause. Jill Nato, Fox News.

0: This is a big deal, and here in Fox Across America, we want to make sure you get the big deal. And you've heard him filling in for Jimmy, just like I'm filling in for Jimmy today. It's Rich Zeoli with you. Paul Morrow, Fox News contributor, retired NYPD inspector, ops desk, kind enough to pop in. Major breaking news. Brian Koberger, the college co-ed killer, four women he pled guilty to their murder, wants to do what, Paul?
1: Apparently, he wants to rescind his guilty plea and, I guess, go back to trial.
0: And you can do that?
1: No. Very, very difficult. Okay. It's not just like he can pull that out of his ear and say, let's have the trial over. First of all, the state of Idaho spent a lot of money convicting this guy. Ton of investigation, all kinds of forensics, etc. And now, for him to show enough cause that he can get a retrial and have his plea deal rescinded, the term in Idaho, and I just did a quick look up, is manifest injustice. And from what I'm seeing with a quick and dirty look, and you know, again, I had to put on my attorney hat and look quickly, it looks to be an extremely high bar. I don't see any judge going for this. You made the deal, live with it, even if you're living in prison.
0: Because he's in prison. It's not like the trial's still ongoing. So I don't understand how anybody, that this is even a thing that they could entertain. Because you pled guilty.
1: Remember, this is state-based law. In many states, there's a proscribed period after which you can't even try to do this. Mm-hmm. Idaho doesn't have that. Apparently, there's no time limit. Again, I haven't looked into it deeply, but the metric is manifest injustice. He would have to show that essentially they convicted him because they wanted to convict him. There was killer evidence, really exculpatory evidence that was not brought to light, some terrible prejudice from the court. He's not going to be able to show any of that stuff. He took the deal. You know what? To really put a fine point on it, a deal is a deal. And my own reading of this is that not only is he a bit dissatisfied with prison life, it's not quite what he thought it was going to be, but I think he misses the spotlight.
0: Yeah, Paul, I agree with you. I'm going to let you bounce because you got to run down to do TV, but he put out a statement. I don't know if you got a chance to see it.
1: No.
0: But he says basically justice was not served and there's more questions that have not. A very long statement to the New York Times. Again, to your point, I think trying to get the spotlight back.
1: I think so. I think he just wants to become a cause celeb. Again, what he doesn't realize is that this guy doesn't have a friend in the room. Nobody believes him. This is not going to work. It's a desperate plea. And, you know, look, we got to cover it. It was a big story, but I would be stunned were this to happen. So I think that all of this is a charade.
0: The great Paul Morrow. Thanks for making time for me.
1: All right, man.
0: I appreciate
1: Thank you,
0: it. You're
1: Rich.
0: The best. You are the best. Let me read the statement to you as we continue here. Over a year later, it is self-evident that in State v. Koberger, justice was not served. Unanswered questions seem to multiply with each piece of discovery unsealed, and the public demands the truth. Unfortunately, the truth shall never be derived from the state's myopic narrative, a work of fiction which has yet to evolve since the PCA was released nearly 4 years ago, and its faulty premise were never challenge at trial, circumnavigated by a broken plea. The trial never provided the public the clarity conducive to closure, and justice shall remain abjectly miscarried unless that plea is withdrawn. I hereby declare my intention to enter a not guilty plea. Remember, this guy killed four college co-eds, and welcome the state the opportunity to prove their case at trial, as well as to again file for the death penalty. My actual innocence is my truth, and the plea hinged on by false promises and blatant disinformation must be withdrawn. Thank you for all who believe in my innocence and continue to critically analyze the case. I send my love to my family who have never wavered in their belief in who I am, their belief in my innocence. You don't plead guilty to killing four college girls unless you are guilty of killing four college girls. Period. You don't do that. This isn't like a traffic ticket or a red light camera where you just know you're not going to be able to fight City Hall. This is four murders, at least, by the way. You plead guilty to. You don't plead guilty to that unless you've actually done it. All right, it's Fox Across America. The great Lydia Moynihan's going to stop by from the New York Post. More on the commies taking over America. We'll keep you safe.
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4: Fox News, I'm Ted Linder. The Pentagon continues its pause in strikes against Iran. Fox's Steve Harrigan.
5: After some heavy fighting now for the past 2 weeks, it has been largely quiet for the past 3 days. No signs of U.S. attacks going into Iran. No Iran strikes against U.S. positions. This after 13 straight days of U.S. attacks against Iranian positions.
4: President Trump says Iranian leadership is ready to talk because of the relentless U.S. strikes. President Trump traveled to Michigan on Monday visiting a GM facility in the battleground state, where he touted the success of the auto industry under his administration.
6: There are more Americans working today in the United States of America than at any time in history. How about that? That's, to me, that's a stat that's hard to beat.
4: Labor economists, though, continue to warn persistent import levies continue to promote broader consumer affordability concerns. 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
7: This is Tom, the Honest Car Guy, and I'm here with Ron. And I'll let Ron tell you a little bit about his experience with us, and not only that, but the differences between a new car dealership and the Honest Car Guy, because there is a difference, you know, with no dock fees and no addendums. 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
12: The Democratic Socialists of America launching its new platform filled with far-left proposals. It's called Workers Deserve More. Abdul El-Sayed is a Democratic candidate for Senate in Michigan.
13: It means finally taxing billionaires their wealth so we have the money that we need to invest in the things that we need and deserve in this country.
12: Francesca Hong, a self-identified Democratic Socialist running for governor of Wisconsin, says Republicans are likely to attack with political labels.
14: Whoever the Democratic nominee is, they're going to call Democratic candidates socialists, communists, whatever they need to distract us from the fact that our movement is building working class people power.
12: Democratic socialists have gotten a great deal of attention after the election of Zohran Mamdani to be New York City mayor. Grace Mauser, co-chair of the New York City Democratic Socialist Group, says it's time for mainstream Democrats to welcome them. Mike Emanuel, Fox News.
15: Take a pause.
16: Some cities are more in love with cats than others, and PetSmart Charities is out with their list.
17: The top three cat-loving cities are Lexington, Kentucky, taking the number one spot for its second consecutive year, followed by Mount Juliet, Tennessee, and Spokane, Washington.
16: That's PetSmart's Amy Gilbreth, who says they rank cat-loving cities by the number of cat and kitten adoptions and humans that don't quit when it comes to taking care of cats.
17: We are talking about the pet parents that think that their cat needs a super fun cat tree and products that would fall into the category of over the top and pampering.
16: But there's so much more.
17: Those automated cat toys or those special toppers for meals, the kinds of things that mark you and your city as the kind of place that would do anything for cats.
16: And if you do adopt, don't think of yourself as a crazy cat person. You're really a dedicated feline enthusiast. Take pause. Jill Nato, Fox News.

0: America's Yoli in for Fela. It's great to be with you and great to have my buddy Lydia Moynihan from the New York Post in studio with me.
1: So
0: thanks for coming in
1: here.
0: Studio.
1: Ah, nowhere I'd rather be on a Monday in July.
0: You're the best. I appreciate that. And you're everywhere on Fox News, of course, because you're in the building and you say yes.
1: it makes it easier when they're like, what time can you be here? And you're like, I don't know, like, let me press the button to get to the other floor and 2 minutes? I don't know. It does simplify things. It's a great building. We just got a really nice new coffee shop on the first floor. Have you seen that?
0: Yeah.
1: It's very fancy.
0: Yeah, it is
1: matcha,
0: fancy. I've not gone over there yet.
1: Blueberries. I mean, it is. We've arrived.
0: See, I like when I come here, I just go to the green room and get the free stuff out of the machine. But you're saying that's better.
1: Just a little bit. It's very fancy. They do the cold foam now. Mm. They'll grate orange on top of your latte if you get the one with like the brown sugar. And it's really changed the alchemy for me when it comes to showing up to the office. Cause you're like, I get to have my studio latte. Cold foam and vanilla and...
0: It's the little things, Lydia Moynihan, that keeps you going and keeps the New York Post going, too.
1: There's not a lot of fancy things at most newspapers these days, so we have to take what we can get.
0: You
1: we do still have to pay for it, too. But
0: no, well, listen, I'm a subscriber, so I'm helping you. I really am.
1: Thank you.
0: Talk to me about your latest New York Post article and what you've been working on.
1: Yeah, well, so the latest, and this has generated some angst online, as so many stories do. We reported that Charles Kushner, who longtime real estate developer, mm-hmm. has very famous sons. In fact, actually, I don't know if that's annoying to him that the headline that ended up getting search engine optimized was Jared Kushner's dad.
0: Yeah.
1: He's also Josh Kushner's dad, a big venture capitalist. So some notable sons. He is leaving New York City. He's moving his residency. And a lot of people were dunking on him. He, you know, we included in the story back in 2004, he spent a moment or two in federal mm-hmm. prison. And my point to everyone, though, is I'm like, I don't care if you love him or hate him. He's funding the city. There's an $126 billion budget. We got to make the numbers work. Someone has to pay for the policemen and the teachers, not to mention all of these cockamamie ideas like paying for government-run grocery stores. And anytime you lose someone, instead of saying, oh, good riddance, don't let the door kick you on the way out, you should be thinking, oh, shoot, there goes millions of dollars that would be going to the budget. And so, he's one of many. And what's interesting, too, that I'll note is a lot of people, you know, obviously they're frustrated by the socialist policies, but for them it's really the glee that Mamdani has in levying them and then the anti-Semitism.
0: Yeah, so we'll let's come back to the anti-Semitism, but to stay on the Charles Kushner thing for a second, what I also love about this story when you wrote it is that you mentioned that he's Jared Kushner's father and he went to prison. Of course, the guy who sent him there is Chris Christie, the former governor of New Jersey, who Trump hates with a passion now. But they used to be BFFs, and the whole time Jared was kind of there just waiting to take his revenge. His favorite book is The Count of Monte Cristo. And so if you remember, Chris Christie was going to be like chief of staff, and he ran the transition for Trump in 2016 after he won 2017. And then at the last minute, they took him out. Do you remember?
1: Yeah.
0: And it was like Jersey style, like throwing you, because he went after Charles Kushner because he had sent in the mail a video of his like brother-in-law or somebody having sex with a prostitute. You remember that? To blackmail him across state lines. Therefore, it was federal. Chris Christie was a U.S. attorney. Sends Charles Kushner to prison. And then that creates this feud. And then they make nice in 2016. But then then Jared gets the ultimate revenge.
1: Evidently, they did not make nice.
0: Right.
1: That's, it was like I didn't know. I mean, The Count of Monte Cristo is the ultimate tale of revenge.
0: Yes.
1: I did not know that was a favorite book.
0: Yeah.
1: I need to reread
0: Apparently,
1: it.
0: Apparently, it's his favorite book, I guess. The movie's really good. Did you ever see
1: the
0: movie? So good.
1: Is that the one with Jim Caviezel?
0: Yeah, that's the one.
1: Yeah.
0: And when he says revenge, like the way he says it is perfect. Like, what do you want? Revenge. Like, he just nailed it, you know?
1: Okay.
0: And Guy, what's his name? Guy Pearce plays, I think, the guy who throws him in the prison.
1: Yeah.
0: Very well done movie.
1: It's so well done. So a great work of literature. Alexandre Dumas.
0: It's dumbass, by the way. Sorry, Shawshank. So
1: oh my God, I never heard that. That's genius.
0: It's from Shawshank Redemption. I can't take credit for it. Lydia Moynihan, so your point about the glee in which Mandami loves this, right?
1: Yeah.
0: The whole in your face of like, if you own a second building, now we're coming for you. That whole thing he did recently, it's like, dude, these people don't need to own a second house. They don't need to have it in your city. They could do it someplace else. They could do it across the river and just come into New York City. They don't have to be here.
1: Yeah.
0: Why do these people think that these people will just put up with this?
1: The irony, too, I guess, maybe it was strategic to levy that pied-à-terre tax, which is, of course, a tax on a second home. Because since Mamdani's taken over, so many people are leaving. So that's all they'll have in New York is a second home. That's not a primary residence anymore. Yeah, I mean, I think it's just easy to always have, when you're talking about politics, it's always easy to have a common enemy. It's much easier to blame somebody who ultimately doesn't bear any responsibility, but it's easier to blame them for all of your woes and your misfortunes. And I think we're going to continue to see more of that because Mamdani is not going to be able to deliver on his policies. Things are not going to get cheaper. Rents are not going to go down because people aren't going to be building new buildings. And I think you're going to see in that situation, you need somebody to blame. And he's going to continue to blame the rich people, start with Ken Griffith. And now it's only going to, I think, ramp up in the coming years because things aren't going to get better. And he can't blame his policies.
0: Right.
1: So you're going to blame a random rich person for all of society's woes. And in a way, they are to blame because they're leaving. So they're not going to pay taxes anymore.
0: And also, it's that whole notion of the zero-sum game, right? Yeah. It's like, well, if they have money, that means you don't. And that's, of course, not true, as we all know. I mean, that's ridiculous. But they say that to people, and people believe it. So they have a boogie person. I want to be, gender neutral here. Boogie person. And then they go after that boogeyman, and like Elon Musk or whoever it is, and they say, that's the reason why you're hurting, you're struggling. And then they rally, and you see this. And they don't have to deliver on anything. They can always blame the oligarchy for stopping them and standing in their way.
1: Totally. As if somehow, we divvied up Ken Griffin's apartment and turned it into affordable housing. Even if we did that, right? It would, maybe 10, 12 people would live. It's not going to solve anything. And I think that's the issue is you hear some of these people talk. Joe Lonsdale recently said this. He's like, look, I would be happy to pay 90% of my income to the government, but it would do nothing, right? Even if these people paid every single penny they earned, government is so wasteful, there's so much fraud, and it's such an ineffective tool for actually addressing issues that it wouldn't solve anything. Mm-hmm. So I think that's what's so short-sighted is, and I don't want to be glib, obviously not a very rich person is some sort of savior figure, but for the most part, we should be looking up to them as examples, reasons that you want to work hard. I think that's the American dream is that if you work hard, you're clever, you're scrappy, you too, maybe you're not going to be a billionaire, but you too can have a really great life. And I think, we are seeing it's a small subset of sort of overeducated, really unhappy people in New York that are sort of leading the charge here. Yeah. And are the ones pushing this agenda. And of course, the working class, although Mamdani won't define it, but the working class, as we have traditionally known it, people who are probably making under 100K or so, people who are in blue collar trades, they're not interested in Mamdani. They're not interested in his policies. It's really and I think this is also comforting to know. I think it was just about 18% of New Yorkers who actually voted for him, but that's really all it took for.
0: I love how you use the term overeducated, Lydia Moynihan, because I always say these college educated white liberals are the problem, right? But you said they're overeducated, and I don't think that's wrong. I mean, they spend so much time in grad school getting multiple degrees, and then of course Biden came around and paid off their debt, so they didn't have to worry about that. And now they have all this time on their hands, but these are also the people who are still in many places at universities and colleges indoctrinating people that socialism can work, that state-run grocery stores can work, that communism is the answer. It just, has to be tried right.
1: Yeah.
0: Leave the murderous dictators out of it. And it can work, but it's never worked anywhere it's been tried. So Mamdani today came out and said, we're going to have these state-run grocery stores with prices 30% lower than market. How does that get accomplished, Lydia Moynihan?
1: Easy. You take other people's money and you make prices lower. But I think what's interesting too is that when Mamdani is talking about the other and the rich people, typically, if you actually look at it, it's like the guy next door who's trying to run the bodega. It's not Jeff Bezos, right? It's the guy whose family bought a residential building years ago, and he works super hard trying to maintain that. Those are the sort of rich people now who Mamdani is vilifying. And what's interesting is he sort of let the cat out of the bag, because I think when conservatives talk about Mamdani's policies, they're critiquing it in an economic, with an economic lens, and saying, oh, well, this isn't going to work, and kind of explaining why. Well, Mamdani knows it's not going to work, right? So we know what's going to happen. If they go ahead, they implement this, that's going to mean the bodega guy, the grocery stores can't operate anymore. They're going to go out of business. And then the government essentially expands its presence all over the city and slowly takes over. And that's already what they're trying to do with property. You know, you say a landlord can't raise rents. Well, of course, that's going to mean they have to go into default because they can't afford to repair it. And then the government, they're positioning New York City to be able to go in and buy those buildings. So ultimately, it's all about consolidating government control, right? These aren't going to economically improve anyone's lives. These aren't going to make things cheaper, but they are going to accomplish Mamdani's goal of expanding government power wherever he wants.
0: And I think you're spot on. I think your analysis is absolutely 100% correct. And what also comes with that are all the nutty policies that they push. And you mentioned the anti-Semitism earlier.
1: Yeah.
0: You can't separate these things. Like, it's not just economics. They also want to abolish prisons and defund the police. And they call...
1: Where are they going to put Netanyahu when they arrest him?
0: It's a great point.
1: I guess you want one prison cell just for Netanyahu.
0: Just for him. Just for him. On Rikers Island. Let everybody else go. Just have it, call it Netanyahu Island.
1: Oh,
0: right
1: there,
0: there you go.
1: A little rebrand.
0: But then he'd be in solitary, and they're against solitary confinement too, Lydia. So that's also a rub right there. Well, they could put Trump in. They could try to put Trump in there. They'd like that too.
1: That's so true.
0: Yeah.
1: That's true. Okay, I guess the two people who they're fine with.
0: Yeah. Prison. Yeah. But you can't separate, like, the anti-Semitism from all this. It is coursing through their veins, no doubt about it.
1: Yeah, and it's so crazy that it's like, Mamdani ran on, let's make things affordable and better. And then since he's come in, it's like every day he's obsessed with talking about Israel and Netanyahu. And you're like, really?
0: Yeah.
1: Really? Like, why is that the focus? But I do think it's this sort of like third worldism that we're seeing, that it's in favor of communism. It's anti-Semitic. It's all of these different things. And the radicals that he's catering to, I would say they have their doctorate, but it's really indoctrinated. And that's their value system. That's the agenda that they want to see implemented. But it is, I mean, it's crazy. And then, you know, there he is watching the World Cup with people at Rikers Island who have assaulted and raped and murdered. I mean, it's really sick.
0: It is sick, but he had to pick out Netanyahu's cell. So he was there for a reason, Lydia Moynihan, obviously. Can you stick around?
1: Yeah.
0: Good. I want to ask you about Caitlin Clark, and I want to ask you about Sophie Cunningham, because I don't know anything about sports. No, I'm kidding. I do. And Lydia's very excited that LeBron James is coming to Philly, so we'll talk about all that. With the great Lydia Moynihan, New York Post, it's Fox Across America's Yoli for Fela. Don't go away.
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11: Saving you money, I'm Hillary Barsky. The old adage, cash is king, no longer seems to ring true as phones take on more of the work of wallets and people rethink how much they need to carry in cash. 4 in 10 Americans say none of their purchases in a typical week are paid for using cash, according to a survey from the Pew Research Center. Still, those who do carry cash, on average, it's about $67 as of 2021. And if you still like to carry cash, how much should you keep even for emergencies? The Wall Street Journal spoke to financial advisors, executives, and security experts for advice on the best approach. One advisor recommends $30 just to cover small transactions, while many add that paying in cash might help curb overspending, since the emotional impact of spending with bills is greater than paying with a phone or credit card. And if you want to forego cash altogether, financial advisors say you should leave home with no more than 2 or 3 credit cards. Saving you money, Hillary Barsky, Fox News.

0: Hey, it's Rich Zeoli in for Jimmy Failla and the great Lydia Moynihan, my buddy, New York Post, in studio with me. Thanks for coming and hanging.
1: I'm so glad to be here.
0: Appreciate it very much. Are you following this Caitlin Clark stuff?
1: I mean, it's kind of foisted on you. I've never been a big WNBA person.
0: Me neither.
1: But between Sophie Cunningham, Caitlin Clark, I'm invested now.
0: They finally have stars.
1: Yes. People who I'm like, oh, interesting. They seem cool. People who aren't arrested for having marijuana in Russia. I guess you could say I followed Brittany Grimes.
0: Mm-hmm.
1: Also, sort of unwittingly, but that's okay.
0: The economics of all this and the economics of the World Cup, I mean, it seems like that was a winner for us.
1: I know.
0: Having the World Cup in America. Did you go to a game?
1: I did not.
0: Yeah.
1: Did you?
0: Oh, we did. We went to a game in Philly. I took my wife and my son, and they're big soccer people. I hate it. It's beyond, I don't understand it.
1: I know.
0: Back and forth with the ball.
1: And then they're adding 15 minutes to the clock.
0: You just add time and then riveting scores of 0-0,
1: This is the thing. Actually, my boyfriend was watching the final game and he was like, wow, like, he saw the one goal and he was like, that's amazing. And like they played it back and I'm like, literally somebody just kicked the ball. And I'm like, okay. And then I sat and I watched for the rest of the game and literally nothing happened.
0: Yeah.
1: Like it seems like they're getting a great workout. Everyone who plays, great cardio,
0: mm-hmm.
1: but like really? You're going to spend 3 hours watching a game and there's

0: some crazy rabbit holes too, and I try not to. I really do, Lydia. I really try to avoid that stuff. But okay. even today, it's more feuds are boiling over. And you have to wonder, like, are they all in on the joke?
1: They're laughing all the way to the bank.
0: That's what I'm wondering.
1: Yeah. I think some people do it strategically, but I also think some people are so blinded by their ego that they really get invested. But yeah, I mean, the whole Caitlin Clark, Sophie Cunningham thing, they've taken it on the chin, quite literally.
0: Yeah. Yeah, no, it's a good way to put it. I think Sophie Cunningham, she's going to be just, I think they both will be fine, but, how about the fact that, like, now people know their household names of the WNBA? I mean, that's what you want, right?
1: Right, exactly. No, the league should be thrilled.
0: Yeah.
1: That normal people who don't even really like sports, like you and me,
0: are talking about it, right?
1: You know, her
0: on this national show.
1: Sold out. She just dropped a line of shoes with Adidas. I mean, I think even if the league isn't treating them well, they're
0: going to be okay. Lydia Moynihan, she's the best. You're the best. Follow her at the New York Post and all stuff. Lydia Moynihan, it's Fox Across America. Don't go away.
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5: Some cities are more in love with cats than others, and PetSmart Charities is out with their list.
6: The top three cat-loving cities are Lexington, Kentucky, taking the number one spot for its second consecutive year, followed by Mount Juliet, Tennessee, and Spokane, Washington.
5: That's PetSmart's Amy Gilbreth, who says they rank cat-loving cities by the number of cat and kitten adoptions and humans that don't quit when it comes to taking care of cats.
6: We are talking about the pet parents that think that their cat needs a super fun cat tree and products that would fall into the category of over the top and pampering.
5: But there's so much more.
6: Those automated cat toys or those special toppers for meals, the kinds of things that mark you and your city as the kind of place that would do anything for cats.
5: And if you do adopt, don't think of yourself as a crazy cat person. You're really a dedicated feline enthusiast. Take pause. Jill Nato, Fox News.
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8: A suspect at large. I'm Lee Silicera, Fox News. Seattle officials give an update on the deadly shooting this weekend at a food festival near the Space Needle.
9: Seattle Mayor Katie Wilson telling reporters,
10: "We now know that at least two people exchanged gunfire outside the Seattle Center Armory. One is in custody, and a second has been identified as the 19-year-old deceased man."
9: Noting this individual was among three people killed. The other suspect, a 15-year-old, remains in custody for alleged firearms violations and assault.
10: Police continue to look for a third possible suspect.
9: At least four others were injured in the shooting, including a 2-year-old boy.
11: At this point, we believe this could be gang-related.
9: Assistant Police Chief Nicole Powell noting officials believe the 15-year-old arrested and the deceased 19-year-old were associates.
8: Fox's Kristen Goodwin, the 2-year-old boy, has been released from the hospital. The man convicted of killing four University of Idaho students in 2022 has asked to withdraw his guilty plea. Ryan Koberger filed a handwritten petition from a maximum security prison where he's serving four consecutive life sentences. He claims his attorneys didn't adequately represent him and that his guilty plea wasn't knowingly or voluntarily entered because of unkept promises, but he didn't elaborate. A judge has found singer David must face trial in the killing of Celeste Rivas Hernandez, a 14-year-old girl who authorities

0: Shade threatened to ruin his career by exposing their sexual relationship. Los Angeles County DA Nathan Hochman lists the charges.
1: First-degree murder with the special circumstances of lying in wait, doing this crime for financial gain, and murdering a witness to an investigation.
0: Hochman says prosecutors are still deciding whether to seek the death penalty. The dismembered body of Rivas Hernandez was found in a Tesla that David owned in the Hollywood Hills in September of last year. 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
0: A number of Republican senators are calling on the majority to skip the August recess and stay in Washington, D.C. to get the Save America Act passed.
5: Utah Republican Senator Mike Lee has called on Majority Leader John Thune now twice to cancel the August recess, writing Sunday on X, the Senate doesn't need a summer vacation as much as the country needs the Save America Act. Florida Senators Rick Scott and Ashley Moody and Jim Banks of Indiana have all said they're down to stay. The president wrote on Truth Social, Thune shouldn't allow the Senate to leave town until the act passes, or better yet, they terminate the filibuster to get it through. Thune has said he doesn't have the votes to pass the act or to upend the filibuster or the 50 votes needed to pass the budget resolution the House passed last week, which includes the voter ID law. Jessica Rosenthal, Fox News.
0: Carly Simon has revealed she has Parkinson's disease.
6: The 83-year-old said she was diagnosed after her mobility continued to worsen following replacement surgeries on her knees and one hip. She also revealed she battled basal cell carcinoma, a form of skin cancer on her face, amid her Parkinson's treatment, saying in part the cancer was removed, but the surgery affected my appearance and made me more self-conscious about being seen in public. But Simon assured fans she's not stopped living and not stopped working. She has written a new album titled Comes in Waves, her first since 2008. It's out August 14th. Michelle Polino, Fox News.
0: Social media influencers Andrew and Tristan Tate will remain in jail in Florida for at least two more weeks as they await their next extradition hearing. The brothers are accused of rape and sex trafficking in the United Kingdom. They've become one of the world's most polarizing social media personalities with their promotion of wealth, male dominance, and misogyny. And they moved to Romania in 2016. They were arrested there in 2022, accused of participating in schemes to lure women for sexual exploitation. That case has not yet moved forward because of legal and procedural problems. I'm Lee Silasera. This is Fox News.
7: Democracy 2026.
8: The Democratic Socialists of America launching its new platform filled with far-left proposals. It's called Workers Deserve More. Abdul El-Sayed is a Democratic candidate for Senate in Michigan.
9: It means finally taxing billionaires their wealth so we have the money that we need to invest in the things that we need and deserve in this country.
8: Francesca Hong, a self-identified Democratic Socialist running for governor of Wisconsin, says Republicans are likely to attack with political labels.
10: Whoever the Democratic nominee is, they're going to call Democratic candidates socialists, communists, whatever they need to distract us from the fact that our movement is building working class people power.
8: Democratic socialists have gotten a great deal of attention after the election of Zoran Mamdani to be New York City mayor. Grace Mauser, co-chair of the New York City Democratic Socialist Group, says it's time for mainstream Democrats to welcome them. Mike Emanuel, Fox News.
11: Yeah, it's me, Neil Bortz, and I'm proud to be a part of Extra 106.3 and the Extra app.

0: 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It's Fox Across America with Jimmy Failla.
1: And Jimmy will be back tomorrow. He's on a nice family vacation. Saw pictures of him and Jenny and Link out in L.A. He'll be back tomorrow, but today you're stuck with me, Rich Zeoli. Great to be back with you. And I'm luckiest guy ever because every time I fill in for Jimmy, Taylor Riggs says yes.
2: Woo-hoo!
1: Says yes, and she'll come in studio and hang with me. You are the best. Co-host, of course, of the Big Money Show. How are you, my friend?
2: It's so great to be here. I love being with you. I love seeing you. You always brighten my day as well. So I'm so glad that you get to fill in.
1: And you got some real, you made news this weekend. You were on the Big Weekend Show.
2: Yes.
1: And your point about voter ID,
2: yes,
1: which went viral on social media, which was a great point. You are married. And some people think that means you're too stupid to change your your ID.
2: So I am on the this voteriders.org where they say this Save America Act is going to hurt women. Here's what this says. In 38 states, registering to vote may not be enough. Voters are asked or required to show specific ID. An estimated 8 out of 10 women change their last names when they get married, meaning that the ID that they provide to vote might not match the name they originally registered to vote with many years ago. They're effectively telling me that I'm too stupid or incapable or unable to go to the DMV and either get a new license when I change my name, or to show up at the poll and proof that I'm married and here's my name change. And, you know, look, I don't know the ins and outs of this bill, but what I don't like being told, and I feel like I'm told this more on the left than the right, that I'm like too stupid to figure things out, or I'm too dumb, or you can't do the Save ID Act because, well, you as a woman, you won't be able to figure out how to get your right ID. And what I keep telling them is, I am smarter than you think I am. I promise you, I am going to be able to get my ID and get an ID that matches my legal last name, even if I change my name as a woman. And so I think for me, it's sort of the broader picture of, stop dumbing it down. Stop telling me that I'm too stupid or that I can't figure it out. I talk to my child this way. I know that we often talk about our children. I often tell my children, like, you are smart and you are capable. When I set the bar up here, you will rise to the occasion because you will meet the standards that I set. Yes, you can dress yourself. You are 3 and you have 2 arms and 2 legs. Show me how you can do it. And guess what? Your toddler will do it. And that's what I want, is for people to say, we're going to raise the standard, raise the bar. Trust me as a smart woman that I will be able to rise to that occasion.
1: I love it. I love it. Well said. Well done. And by the way, you don't have to change your name if you don't want to.
2: I didn't.
1: Yeah. I mean, that's like, no, you don't have to. It's not a law in America that you get married, you have to change your name.
2: So if it's too difficult, don't do it.
1: Yeah, right.
2: That's I did.
1: If you don't want to go through the fiasco of handling that, you can't, you're not, just keep
2: your name. I told my husband, I love you. My kids can have your name. I don't have the time and the energy to change mine. I love you so much. My last name is Riggs. And like, we're perfectly happily married.
1: My poor wife, she had probably the best maiden name, Hayes.
2: Woo, love it.
1: She went from Hayes to Zeoli.
2: I know.
1: So she goes, as the first time in my life, when we got married, she said, you know, almost 18 years ago, she said, now I have to actually spell it out to people when I call
2: it.
1: I know. Z, as in zebra, E-O-L-I. She said, I never had to do that when I said Hayes. I said, well, you know, you lost the name, the married name, jackpot.
2: I know.
1: I'm sorry, honey.
2: There's pluses and minuses to every marriage.
1: Talk to me about the Fauci stuff, because you and I have talked a lot about health and wellness. Mm-hmm. I love that Florida is going to be looking into ivermectin as a cure for cancer, Taylor Riggs, because obviously cancer treatment is big business in this country.
2: Absolutely.
1: I think the treatment is much more profitable than a cure would be.
2: Of course.
1: In a lot of ways,
2: of course.
1: Right? So, yeah.
2: If you cure it, then you lose your revenue source.
1: Yeah.
2: You know, it was interesting. I was listening to an interview with Scott Gottlieb, who's the former FDA commissioner. And we remember him a lot sort of around the COVID area when he would come on and talk to a lot of us. And I think there's some good and some bad from here. I think the bad for me is there seems to be a system in place where they kind of protect each other. He was on another network, but he was being very, very careful with his words. Obviously, Dr. Fauci is a good friend of his, and they've been in the similar circle. So he was very careful with his words. And to me, I thought, gosh, this system always protects each other. Stop. Just tell me like how you really feel about this person. But the good side of that is he did end up saying, the Fauci that I'm reading in these personal emails and these personal diaries that are coming out and will come out in the testimony this week are different than the man I know. He's obviously said Tony Fauci is someone that he really respected, but he did finally admit that he was really disappointed in reading a lot of these emails, particularly in what you alluded to is the fame and the sort of, I don't want to say narcissism, but the...
1: I'll say it.
2: Being really excited about how many times he got to go on TV and this all, how the media was all excited about him and how... the president would get to talk to him and would reference him at times and how he was really excited that the media was kind of fawning over him. And that kind of bums me out, I think. And it proves the point that a lot of people have been saying about him, that there's just something underneath the surface that wasn't adding up. And finally, I think some of these private diaries entries are exposing some of that. So I'm really glad that I got to hear Scott Gottlieb, former FDA, kind of say that, that like that doesn't sit well with him. It wasn't nice to see that. So we'll see. I mean, the hearings are going to be big this week. I think Fox News will be covering it more than Fox Business, but, people are still very, very upset.
1: And they should be.
2: Absolutely. Yeah. Because I think there's still a lot of unanswered questions and a lot of conservatives who feel like they've been raising the flag and saying, there's something going on and we're repeatedly denied and shut down by Dr. Fauci and the liberal media.
1: And he was celebrating the fact that he spoke with Mayor Bill de Blasio. Taylor Riggs is with me, my guest, the co-host of the Big Money Show, and follow her on social media too. She makes these videos. You can follow her day in her life at Riggs Report. By the way, do you do those by yourself?
2: I do.
1: You don't have any assistant
2: awesome
1: help you?
2: Team. Sometimes they do
1: okay,
2: help me.
1: Okay, I was going to say.
2: They're really good.
1: Your mom, you're a host of a major show.
2: Like,
1: where
2: lot.
1: Do you find the time to do it? I said that to Bridget. I was like, I got to ask Taylor who she's using because they're awesome videos. Transitions and everything.
2: I know.
1: I was in one.
2: You
1: I was very honored.
2: Very excited.
1: I texted Mikey. I was like, look, I made Taylor's video. Like,
2: yay!
1: How cool is this? But Fauci, like, so much of his bragging about getting de Blasio to shut down New York City, getting Gavin Newsom to shut down California, getting the president to shut down America, and taking credit for this. Like a big pat on the back.
2: Yeah.
1: I mean, they destroyed lives and the horrible things that were done, like be married to somebody for 50 years, couldn't say goodbye to them in their final moments of life.
2: It
1: was horrible. What we did with the nursing homes.
2: Yes.
1: It was all so cruel and it was happening, but was, it seems like as you read these diaries, what's driving all this is a man who knew the fatality rate was not nearly as high as he was saying it, but loving all the attention he was getting from people like Julia Roberts.
2: Yeah.
1: And
2: yeah.
1: celebrities and then going on TV and becoming buddies with Jake Tapper and all this, that had he come out and he said the truth about COVID, which is really protect the vulnerable populations, but everybody else should probably get, you know, live their lives.
2: Yeah.
1: He may not have been such a rock star.
2: Yeah. You know, I think COVID did a few good things in my opinion, and that was really wake us up to the medical establishment.
1: Mm-hmm.
2: And I always try to respect people who spent their years and their lives dedicated to public service. But there's also something that's like a little weird when you, if you're, I'm stepping out of line here. If you're a really good doctor who's publishing research, I guess my thing is you'd want to be with patients and just spending your whole life in public service. Also, something feels a little off to me about that. And then finally culminating in the end of the career in this big pat on the back moment of like, look what I'm capable of doing. Look at all this power I have is the antithesis of public service, which is supposed to be for the love of country over self. And so I think I'm getting back to the good thing about COVID is it woke me up. Certainly, I think it woke up the MAHA movement. It woke up parents all over this country about, hold on, wait a minute. Maybe I'm going to just like question a couple things. Yeah. Maybe when they tell me for the kindergartner to wear a mask in school, maybe I'm just going to question that, because the transition among children and shutting down schools isn't what they're telling me it is. Kindergarten kids aren't dying who were healthy and normal. Mm-hmm. And so I think the good thing is it really made us question a lot. And I think we're healthy skeptics at heart being journalists. And finally, I think a lot of people were like, I'm not doing this. I'm not doing this big corporation, big establishment, big government stuff. I'm going to do what's right for me and my family. And if that means pulling my kid out of school and starving the teachers union, I'm going to do that, because you people are crazy and it's not science.
1: Bravo. Well said. And I think the other good thing that came out of it is, as we question this, if it happens again, with the technology they have today, these flock cats, for example, and drones, and, you know, flying over your backyard to make sure that you're properly socially distancing.
2: I know.
1: Because,
2: can you imagine?
1: You remember the stories of cops breaking up house parties.
2: Yes.
1: But there were like 15 people there going after people.
2: I couldn't go to church.
1: I know. That's what I mean.
2: But I could have a George Floyd mob, protest.
1: But that was different. That was, you're protesting 400 years of systemic racism. So somehow COVID didn't spread when you were in at those marches.
2: But it spreads when I'm at church.
1: Obviously.
2: Yes, no, I know. I'm not laughing because I'm in shock, because I'm finally reliving this and be like, and also, you know what? I looked at my husband the other day and I said, how did I frickin' fall for this stuff? They told me to put on a mask. Oh, we're going to shut down the economy for 2 weeks to stop the spread.
1: Right.
2: 2 weeks was 2 frickin' years, and we all went along with it. And
1: because
2: again,
1: we thought we were doing the right thing for other people. We were being considerate of other people.
2: And
1: we were doing
2: that Memorial Day weekend when everyone was protesting. I was like, wait a minute. They just pulled a fast one over us. So, you know what? I think it just brought back self-autonomy, self-agency over my body.
1: Do you remember, too, where they were like, well, you can take your mask off when you're eating or drinking?
2: Okay, no, so this is my favorite. I was in law school, and I'm serious. Like, up until 2 years ago in law school, all the students were required to wear masks except the teacher, because the teachers didn't want to wear masks, but the teachers were the one that are speaking because they're sitting in the front of the classroom. So the teacher didn't get to wear a mask, speaking the whole time in our faces, but me sitting there behind my little laptop in law school had to wear a mask except for when I raised my hand and wanted to speak, and then I could take my mask off. Just the whole thing is crazy, and my heart goes out to people who suffered, but also, like, the good news is it's never going to happen again.
1: Yeah.
2: Because if they try to do that, there's going to be a revolt and probably a civil war, because these people are crazy. They shut us down. They ruined business. I mean, my dad almost went bankrupt. It was 2 days away until the PPP loan came through, because he's a small business owner in California, and they shut down the economy. I mean, they ruined and destroyed lives. It's not a laughing matter, but hopefully 4, 5, 6 years later, we can sort of all take a deep breath, laugh about this, trying to find some humor amidst all of the grossness and the sadness.
1: Yeah. And to laugh at the absurdity of their ideas,
2: tactics,
1: like
2: COVID. Remember hugging each other through plastic bags?
1: Yeah.
2: I was wearing a plastic bag hugging grandma. We're all wearing plastic bags.
1: Yeah.
2: What?
1: Yeah. No, I know. I know. I mean, our daughter was born during COVID, and so we were being extra careful, and you know, we social
2: And let me
1: distancing.
2: Guess, you weren't allowed in the hospital room to see your child's birth, right?
1: I was, but it was the last day.
2: Yeah.
1: Like the next day they changed the rule on that. So
2: I slipped
1: right in, you know, under the, but.
2: I know.
1: But hopefully, to your point, it will never happen again.
2: My favorite story. Do we have time?
1: You're the star. You tell me when you gotta go.
2: Governor Cuomo put in the rule that you can't go out of state for 48 hours because then you'll bring back the disease. So I flew to Florida for 23 hours. I think he said it was 24 or 48 hours, whatever it is. I flew down to Florida for Thanksgiving for literally like 23 and a half hours just to make back the cutoff. And they didn't know. So I'm like, so somehow, and I was at a super spreader event, Thanksgiving in Florida. We're all happy, land of the free. No one's in a mask. We're in shorts and a t-shirt. And I'm like, well, he said it's illegal, but only if you go for 24 hours. So I went for 23 and a half. These people are great. How is that science?
1: Because COVID waits till the 24th hour and then decides to spread. That's
2: why. Or it was no airplanes. And so I took a train. I took Amtrak. I was like, but he said no trains, so I'll just take Amtrak. I got a sleeper car and slept in Amtrak.
1: So Taylor Riggs actually spent 5 minutes in Florida. The rest of it was getting to and from Florida.
2: But it was out of principle, dang it. It was to screw the man. It was because I'm a Florida-loving, libertarian, freedom-fighting girl. And I remember they tried to make my dad, this is the moment that makes me almost teary, is I was on an airplane flight back with my dad, and they remember how you'd fill out a form when you landed about where you were and who you were exposed with and your home address. They could find you if you were a super spreader. When we landed at SFO airport, my dad said, I'm not filling that out. I was like, Dad, but then they'll throw you in jail. And my dad looked at me and he said, Taylor, our founding fathers died so that I could say no to this. And I thought, you're right.
1: Yeah.
2: Like, they died so that I could have my civil liberty and be able to say, like, no, I'm not filling out your dumb, stupid COVID tracking form.
1: Yeah.
2: I'm not doing this. And my dad had the balls to say no, and they let him go. They weren't going to fight him on it.
1: Good for him.
2: Yeah.
1: That's a great dad right there. It's a great role model. It's why you're such a strong, smart, libertarian, fighting for individual liberty, Taylor Riggs. It's also the reason why, by the way, I don't fill out the produce form when I go to Hawaii.
2: Right.
1: Because I'm saying it's unconstitutional. Yeah. I'm still the United States of America. So,
2: Amen.
1: I can talk to you all day. You're the best.
2: Let's do it, Taylor Riggs.
1: Just follow her on social media at Riggs Report. And of course, tune into the Big Money Show. Thanks, my friend.
2: Thank you.
1: Appreciate it. Be right back, Fox Across America.
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13: I'm Gianna Gelosi with your Fox True Crime Minute. New details emerge in a 24-year-old murder case that has gone cold until this year. Back in 2002, Frank Weiss from Plano, Texas, was found dead near Lake Louisville. Last month, 55-year-old Lisa Honrad was arrested for his murder. She was his wife at the time of his death. Court documents say Weiss was shot with a .38-caliber firearm and his body was found wrapped in plastic bags, tied up with rope and weighted down with sandbags duct taped to his legs. They went on to say that Weiss and Honrad went to dinner 2 days before his body was found, and it was the last time he was seen alive. Detectives learned that Weiss had asked for an annulment, and Honrad signed it. In the days after his disappearance, detectives say Honrad told Weiss's daughter he had gone to Cancun but didn't want to be bothered. Investigators say the case was finally cracked thanks to new information from a key witness, alongside advances in technology and investigative techniques. There's more on this story at foxnews.com or subscribe to the Fox True Crime Podcast. I'm Gianna Gelosi with your Fox True Crime Minute.
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14: Reverend Jesse Jackson made a run for the presidency in 1984. In a speech, he apologized for remarks made referring to New York as, quote, Heimy Town.
15: If in my high moments I have done some good, shed some light, healed some wounds, if in my low moments, in word, deed, or attitude, through some error of temper, taste, or tone, I have caused anyone discomfort, created pain, that was not my truest self. If there were occasions when my grape turned into a raisin and my jaw bell lost its resonance, please forgive me. Charge it to my head and not to my heart.
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0: fun reminiscing about the craziness, but in doing so, it's also cathartic, and it's also a reminder of what they try to do to us and what they could do to us again in the future. So I, for one, am very happy that Taylor Riggs talked about all of that stuff, and we revisited this. And this is what I think needs to happen this week when Rand Paul has Fauci in front of his committee, is a reminder to the American people of what authoritarianism looks like, because it affected us all in different ways. And this country was built on individual liberty. And there are many people in power who are megalomaniacs, and they would love nothing more than to impose their will. And the real test is not when things are going okay. It's when there's a crisis that breaks out and you see how they react. And for so many of them, they couldn't wait to take away your freedom, your liberty. That's what we need to remind ourselves of this week as Rand Paul gets ready to grill Fauci before his committee. But coming up, how is the economy doing? How's it looking? We'll talk about that as the Democrat Socialists of America are on the move, on the march. But we can stop them, baby. It's Fox Across America.
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3: News. I'm Sue Guzman. The Pentagon continuing its pause in strikes against Iran. Fox's Steve Harrigan is in the region.
4: After some heavy fighting now for the past 2 weeks, it has been largely quiet for the past 3 days. No signs of U.S. attacks going into Iran. No Iran strikes against U.S. positions. This after 13 straight days of U.S. attacks against Iranian positions.
3: President Trump says Iranian leadership is ready to talk because of the relentless U.S. strikes. Singer David is going to stand trial for the murder of a teenage girl in Los Angeles.
5: A judge finding prosecutors laid out enough evidence for David Anthony Burke to go to trial for the sexual abuse and murder of Celeste Rivas Hernandez and the dismemberment of her body. Burke, who also faces special circumstance allegations, has pleaded not guilty.
3: Fox's Kristen Goodwin reporting. America's listening to Fox News.
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9: 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According to Vanguard, around 60% of 401k plan participants had their money in this type of fund last year. Target date funds can be an effective selection for some, but if you rely on one, you may wind up sacrificing growth potential in your 401k. okay. Target date funds are designed to be a one-size-fits-most solution. The problem, though, is that not all savers have the same goals, risk tolerance, and financial situation. If you're willing to take a more hands-on approach, you may find that you're able to score higher returns and reduce your fees at the same time. Now, this doesn't mean that target date funds are a bad choice for savers in general, but if you don't look outside of a target date fund, you may end up with sluggish returns, saving you money. Hillary Barsky, Fox News.
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11: The Democratic Socialists of America launching its new platform filled with far-left proposals. It's called Workers Deserve More. Abdul Al-Sayed is a Democratic candidate for Senate in Michigan.
12: It means finally taxing billionaires their wealth so we have the money that we need to invest in the things that we need and deserve in this country.
11: Francesca Hong, a self-identified Democratic Socialist running for governor of Wisconsin, says Republicans are likely to attack with political labels.
13: Whoever the Democratic nominee is, they're going to call Democratic candidates socialists, communists, whatever they need to distract us from the fact that our movement is building working class people power.
11: Democratic socialists have gotten a great deal of attention after the election of Zohran Mamdani to be New York City mayor. Grace Mauser, co-chair of the New York City Democratic Socialist Group, says it's time for mainstream Democrats to welcome them. Mike Emanuel, Fox News.
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0: Fox Across America, and Jimmy will be back to you tomorrow. But thanks for hanging out with me, Rich Zeoli, host of the Rich Zeoli podcast, which you can get anywhere you get your podcasts, and also on the great talk radio 1210 WPHD in Philadelphia. So I am very grateful that you're here and very grateful for our next guest because she is amazing. She's fighting the good fight. Erica Donald, CEO of the Education Freedom Foundation. And it's wonderful to have her back on the show on Fox Across America. Erica, how are you today?
1: I am doing great. Thank you. And excited to be here with you, Rich.
0: Well, you know, I love what you fight for. I love what you advocate for, which is education freedom. As a dad of three kids who are, you know, I mean, it's for me, I think, and we talked about this before, you and I think it is the civil rights issue of our time. I really do.
1: It absolutely is. I mean, I get to wake up every day and fight to make sure that parents like you and I have access to high quality options, that we're inviting innovation into a free market and education freedom economy. And we're building it right now. We have states like Florida, Arizona, Arkansas, Texas, you know, giving parents the money that would otherwise go to their local public school and saying, have at it. You know what's best for your kids. Choose the right program for them. Parents are happy. Kids are learning. It's a really exciting time in school choice.
0: How is the national school choice bill that President Trump signed into law working out, Erica?
1: Well, we are on track to get rules from Treasury here in September. We've got 30 states, though, that have already opted in to participate, including some blue states. So that's a great, sign that blue states are actually going to participate in this program and allow for families to take advantage of the federal tax credit. We know people are just waiting for January 1st to come around so they can donate their $1,700 and pay $1,700 less to the federal government in taxes, so that those funds can be used for federal tax credit scholarships all across this country. So it's really going well, and we're just continuing to dialogue with Treasury to make sure that the rules are set up in such a way that they're flexible for families to be able to take advantage of this opportunity.
0: And I also think that shame on the states that don't opt in, but I would be shocked if New Jersey was on that list, my state of New Jersey, because the teachers union really controls everything and they have so much power and they are the ones who don't want this, of course. And that's the biggest battle, right, Erica Donalds? I mean, as the CEO of the Education Freedom Foundation, that's the biggest battle is Randy Weingarten. It's all the various public teacher unions. And I'm not saying teachers are bad or that union members are bad, but it's the organization, the political structure of those organizations that fights things like school choice and fought this bill, and that if it's not implemented in a state, that's the reason why, because it's certainly not a policy reason. It's them not wanting competition, period.
1: Oh, absolutely. And it's also not a popularity reason. We know that 70% of people in America support school choice, and over 70%, including Democrats and independents, want education freedom and want ESAs. They want vouchers. They support charter schools. Yeah. So it's become more popular than ever, especially since COVID. But to your point, we have the teachers unions that never miss an opportunity to deny parents the right to make decisions for their children. Right now they're suing in Florida over our scholarship program, where we have 500,000 student participants. And they're suing to block charter schools, which have been around for 25 years and teach 10% of our students here in Florida. The teachers union is failing and they are flailing, right? They're doing whatever they possibly can to try to maintain relevance in a place like Florida, where parents are opting out of the one size fits all system.
0: And you brought up COVID, Erica, as more and more is coming out with Anthony Fauci's diaries. And I think back on that period of time, I had to fight to get my daughter a mask exemption, and my daughter she's much better now, but at the time she was dealing with apraxia, and that was a battle, to do that. Mm-hmm. Of course, you know, kids being sent home for no reason, kids returning to school having to wear masks and social distance and not being allowed to play sports and all kinds of just, you know, nonsense. So I think a lot of us, we tried to black it out, but now it's coming back to us this week with Anthony Fauci's diary. And of course, Senator Paul bringing him in. And obviously great fighters for freedom, like Byron Donalds, for example, I've always talked about, you know, we have to hold these people accountable. But from a person,
1: yeah, it's somewhat traumatizing to read about it because it does remind you of what we were going through during COVID, fighting against mask mandates, trying to get schools to reopen with the teachers unions, you know, calling death Santas, and they're holding coffins and die-ins and whatnot. I mean, it was just ridiculous. Yeah. So yes, all of that's coming back. However, it also reminds us of why homeschooling, for example, has doubled since COVID. There was just a recent study out touting, you know, homeschooling becoming more mainstream. Nearly 7% of the students in America are now homeschooled, and more it's becoming not, you know, something weird that people do, but something that parents are actively exploring when they're looking for school choice options. I know I talk to families all the time who are exploring not homeschooling in the traditional sense, but schooling at home now that there are so many sources out there, micro schools, online schools, hybrids, pods. And the school choice environment and expansion of education scholarship accounts across the country have really empowered parents to come up with what's best for their children and for their family.
0: So that's the upside, right? I mean, going through something like that, I think has opened our eyes, Erica, and that is something good we can take away from that. But I mean, I'm curious from that point, from 2020 to now, as you mentioned all these new ways that people can either homeschool or school at home, and then you think about school choice and you think about the president's bill and you think about what various states are doing. And it seems like COVID helped in a big way drive momentum to this because so many parents felt like they had no options and so many kids fell behind. I mean, some kids never ever caught back up. So I guess it helped with the momentum of that. If you want to look at the upside of all that.
1: It was the silver lining of COVID that parents did wake up. They saw with their own eyes what their children were learning, or more importantly, what they were not learning.
0: Yeah.
1: And that the fact that these were not rigorous curricula that they were using in these classrooms, and parents were shocked. Then they saw the ideology that was being pushed, even as students are falling behind in reading and in math. And they also saw how the government poured money into schools and school districts, billions of dollars, with no return on that investment. And it just showed us that more money is not the answer, that we've been spending more money on failing schools, on the failing system. It has not resulted in our students getting ahead. That's why we want to put that money in hands of parents, create a free market system that has worked in every other industry in America to increase quality, access, and innovation. And that's why I'm such a strong advocate for that.
0: It also brought a lot of people to Florida who decided they were going to live there permanently and not stay in the Northeast, for example. I read an article the other day in the Wall Street Journal about the housing boom that's going on down there. I mean, great. It's fantastic. But you're going to get even more people coming down because New York City today, Mamdani now with his state-run grocery stores and all his nonsense and going after people that have pied-à-terres in the city. So I think more and more people are going to head to the freedom states and the red states, which will change the dynamics of the Electoral College once the census is done, but that's for another show. But people are making a lot of different choices now than they ever would. And part of that, school choice, yes, but also where they live choice, which is a great thing.
1: Yeah, people are voting with their feet. If they live in Florida and they want their child to go to a private school, they're getting $8,000 to $9,000 per student to be able to help them with that tuition and give them more flexibility. So we're just going to need more schools here. That's why the Education Freedom Foundation helps edupreneurs start schools all over Florida and all over the country.
0: I want to be an edupreneur. That sounds like a cool title.
1: It is, and we have all different types of people, from teachers to parents, former administrators, community members. People want to see high-quality schools in their communities, and now with the education freedom economy growing, they see that opportunity to be able to sell those services directly to parents and really offer such a variety of options. It's amazing to see what people come up with and how students can thrive in all different environments.
0: You know, Erica Donalds, I was thinking about this rise of socialism that they're all talking about, and I keep coming back to the indoctrination in schools and thinking about how many teachers believe those principles and believe those ideas. Again, not all, but you know, many do. And for a lot of them, saying socialism, communism is fine, it's good, it's perfectly normal, which is why I think you're seeing a lot of young people gravitate towards that, because that's all they were taught. That's what they learned. And this is why it's so important to have that school choice, because schools cannot exist as indoctrination factory. And that's what they are in many places right now. They are there to indoctrinate the kids. Karl Marx wrote about that in the Communist Manifesto. It's not a secret. And so giving parents the choice to be able to say, listen, I don't want my kids indoctrinated. You made the comment about books earlier. I don't want them reading this stuff. That's a choice that should be made, thinking for the good of society for the long term too, because schools should not be an indoctrination factory.
1: No, and every parent deserves the right to select a learning environment that aligns with their values, whether those are political values, religious values. It's something that's been missing in our country, and we are seeing the result of a generation of impact from left-wing ideology pushed down from the teachers' union. Mm-hmm. They've made no bones about it. They're very public about their left-wing views and what they're trying to do in our schools. We've allowed it to happen. Now we have got to provide every single family education freedom so that they can choose a school that is aligned with what they believe.
0: Well, keep up the good fight. Please do. You're doing a great job, Erica Donalds, Education Freedom Foundation CEO. And can't wait to talk to you again in the future once you get those guidelines from Treasury. So we'll be watching and waiting on that. Erica, thank you so much.
1: Thanks so much for having me.
0: And we'll be right back on Fox Across America. We've got lots going on today. Where do things stand with Iran? And also, too, some great audio you're definitely going to want to hear about Bernie Sanders, Michigan.

0: Maine. Oh, it is a kookapalooza for you. It's Zeoli for Fela.
1: A show with substance and style.
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19: Players who own a PlayStation 4 won't be able to enjoy the next Call of Duty game. Developer Activision confirming in a post on X, the next installment in the popular shooter franchise will not be developed for the previous generation console. This will be the first game in the franchise not supported by the PS4 since 2013's Call of Duty Ghosts. It comes as several developers, including Sony, have also begun winding down their support for the console. Roblox revealing a new program for creators. The online game creation platform describing the upcoming Roblox Reality as a hybrid architecture system designed to help develop photorealistic visuals. Roblox says the upscaler integrates their existing cloud system and game engine with AI-supported video world models, allowing for more enhanced graphics and detailed textures. An early version of Roblox Reality is set to be released later this year or in early 2027. Brian Holkren, Fox News.
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0: What is Anne Hathaway yelling about? Is what I want to know. I mean, she was in an Odyssey. She was Catwoman. She got an award, Human Rights Campaign Award speech from 2018. Why, Mikey, why is this back in the news right now? I'm just curious.
1: I think it's back in the news because people are trying to search for old clips of her because the Odyssey and people who don't like it are just going to, you know.
0: Oh, so the haters are going to hate?
1: Yeah, I guess so, yeah.
0: Mm-hmm. I mean, it's an 8-year-old clip, but hey, we have.
1: You see this on Twitter all the time, like with clips that Josh knows this because he pulls a lot of them.
2: Yeah.
1: Us, you know.
2: Raider has to stay up to be like, this sounds really old, or that looks, from several years ago at least.
0: Yeah, I guess.
2: You gotta double check.
0: You gotta double check, right? Yeah, because they have the new feature where you could ask Grok, like, Grok, when was this? If it's on X. But, 2018, so you think this is just rabble rousers trying to just cause hatred because they don't like Anne Hathaway and they're just digging up but you saw the movie. You said all the negative reaction was overblown, right, Mike?
1: I think it was overblown. Yeah.
0: Yeah.
1: Definitely.
0: All right. Well, then, you know, we can move on to Spider-Man because the question I have for you guys is this. Is this real? This guy who did this, his name is Chris Helenthal. He just happened to be wearing a Spidey suit. When is an old man in a wheelchair and the guy couldn't get across the street and he just happens to wheel this guy across the street. You all saw the video of this. It was on America's Newsroom today with Dana Perino and Bill Hemmer. So I want to play you Bill Hemmer's skepticism here as he asks him whether or not this was a plant to help the movie. Here you go.
3: Chris, you know what some people are going to say? They're going to say it was either a coincidence or irony or maybe something else at work here. But you got the big premiere for the new movie coming up. You're literally talking to us in Memphis, Tennessee at the airport as you fly out to Hollywood as a special guest. Some people are going to say, nah, there's just too many common lines here for this to be true. What would you say to them?
4: So, no, nobody reached out to me before. This was not anything to promote this movie. It was all just, it just happened. None of it was planned at all. I'm surprised this even left Arkansas, my state. It's crazy how it's worldwide now. And I'm extremely grateful. And I thank everyone that got me here. I thank my friends now and my family. And you know, thank you to Sony too for doing this for me and inviting me out there.
0: Josh, you have questions.
2: I mean, the very end there, he remembers to thank the studio. You know, if you're just doing this on your own time and, you know, okay, you get invited to the thing. Who's remembering to thank Sony? I'm just saying my radar's up.
0: My radar is up too. Emerson, is your radar up?
5: Yeah, I mean, I think it's a little suspicious just because the premiere is now. But also, I was looking at pictures that all these places are posting now of him as a child at Comic-Con meeting Stan Lee.
0: Yeah, meeting Stan Lee, the guy who created Spider-Man.
5: Yeah, right? So I guess, I mean, he was a super fan. Maybe he just really likes hanging out in a Spider-Man outfit.
0: And a guy just happens to need help in a wheelchair getting across the highway. Mikey, is your radar up?
1: A little bit, yeah.
0: Yeah.
1: I mean, I don't know. I mean, it's a good thing we had this guy on, I guess, you know, and it was a good questioning by Hemmer. You're never just going to get away with Bill Hemmer, right?
0: No, no Hemmer. I like that journalistic cynicism that he has. So as we're talking about this, the other question I have, Josh, is there's this question of whether Emerson's generation will even see a superhero movie right now, because you're in college, and I read in the story today, and they're like, is a superhero movie over? Like the Western was over at one point. You know what I mean?
2: I mean, we're on the third generation of Spider-Man movies just in the last 25 years.
0: Yeah.
2: So I think you can see it. It's very much running its course. Look at what just happened with Supergirl. They are tanking at the box office. For whatever reason, it's finally petered out. Just all the imagination, all the multiverses, everything you have to pay attention to. I think it's exhausting even if you're a fan of this stuff.
0: Yeah. And so if the movie is going to open and then something like this happens and it just happens to go viral and this guy just happens to go out there and then maybe people in your generation go, oh, superhero movies are relevant after all. I don't know. You know what I mean?
5: Yeah. I don't know. I mean, I don't think anyone in my generation is going to see this video of this random guy in a Spider-Man outfit and be like, you know what? I am going to go watch that movie realistically. But if it is an industry plot, I appreciate the effort.
0: But it fails miserably.
5: Yeah, I mean, it's not convincing me to go to the theater to see that.
2: I just need one of his coworkers to come out and go, yeah, he changes into that outfit before he leaves every day. Because that's allegedly what happened here. So, you know,
1: yeah,
2: get me one coworker saying he does that and I sign off completely.
0: And by the way, if that's true, I'm not inviting this guy to my, I don't want him anywhere near my movie premiere because he's a

0: Spider-Man? No? Okay. I'll show myself out.
1: But most New Yorkers, if they saw a guy dressed up in Spider-Man, they would think he's trying to take a picture with them. We see them all the time in Times Square. You walk by them, and it's annoying.
2: And on Hollywood Boulevard, if you go out west. So.
1: Yeah, see?
3: Had plenty of Elmos approach me in Times Square.
1: Oh, yes. Yeah, stay far away, Emerson. Stay away. All right. Thank you for letting me fill in for Jimmy. He'll be back with you tomorrow. In the meantime, please feel free to get my podcast, Rich Zeoli, Z-E-O-L-I. And thank you for letting me hang out with you, Josh, Mikey, Emerson. Great job, you guys. It's Fox Across America. Thank you.
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8: Some cities are more in love with cats than others, and PetSmart Charities is out with their list.
9: The top 3 cat-loving cities are Lexington, Kentucky, taking the number 1 spot for its 2nd consecutive year, followed by Mount Juliet, Tennessee, and Spokane, Washington.
8: That's PetSmart's Amy Gilbreth, who says they rank cat-loving cities by the number of cat and kitten adoptions and humans that don't quit when it comes to taking care of cats.
9: We are talking about the pet parents that think that their cat needs a super fun cat tree and products that would fall into the category of over the top and pampering.
8: But there's so much more.
9: Those automated cat toys or those special toppers for meals, the kinds of things that mark you and your city as the kind of place that would do anything for cats.
8: 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You're really a dedicated feline enthusiast. Take pause. Jill Nato, Fox News.
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11: Door open for diplomacy. I'm Sue Guzman, Fox News. President Trump says Tehran is pushing for talks, and he says their willingness to negotiate is proof that the recent U.S. military attacks on Iran are working.
12: They requested a meeting. They would not have requested the meeting if we were doing poorly. The only reason they want to meet is because we've been hitting them very hard.
11: And the president aboard Air Force One there, Israeli Prime Minister Benjamin Netanyahu, expected to present the president with intelligence alleging Iran is expanding activity at its Pekak Mountain nuclear site. The president traveling to a key battleground state today to sell an economic message ahead of the midterm elections. The story from Fox's Jared Halpern.
13: At the General Motors Proving Grounds in Milford, Michigan, President Trump took in high-speed racing demonstrations and a tour of factory floors before making his pitch to a packed assembly plant of auto workers.
14: There are more Americans working today in the United States of America than at any time in history. How about that? That's, to me, that's a stat that's hard to beat.
13: The president also touted tariffs, including a 25% import tax on foreign cars. Polls show tariffs are not popular with voters, and President Trump's approval ratings on the economy are sliding. Jared Halpern, Fox News.
11: Seattle police believe there are at least 3 people who exchanged gunfire in the deadly shooting outside the Seattle Center Armory Sunday. A 15-year-old who's in custody, an acquaintance who died at the scene, and another who remains at large.
15: We will leave no stone unturned to bring all of those who may be involved to justice.
11: Police Chief Sean Barnes, 3 people were killed, 4 others injured, including a 2-year-old boy. 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
13: Singer David will stand trial for the murder of a teenage girl in Los Angeles. Fox's Kristen Goodwin has more.
14: A judge finding prosecutors laid out enough evidence for David Anthony Burke to go to trial for the sexual abuse and murder of Celeste Rivas Hernandez and the dismemberment of her body.
15: We intend to bring him to justice before a jury at a trial in the upcoming future.
14: LA District Attorney Nathan Hochman. Evidence included DNA and blood collected in Burke's garage that matched the victims, and text messages revealing Rivas Hernandez got pregnant and had an abortion more than a year before she was killed. Prosecutors allege Burke killed the 14-year-old and dismembered her body after she threatened to report their illegal relationship. Burke, who also faces special circumstance allegations, is pleaded not guilty. Kristen Goodwin, Fox News.
13: L.A. District Attorney Nathan Hochman says the trial can take place in as early as 60 days. And also, Savannah Guthrie is renewing her plea for information about her mother's disappearance earlier this year. In a Facebook message today, she directly addressed her mother's abductor or abductors.
16: I'm asking you, begging you, to do the right thing now. Make the right choice. Help us find her. Tell us where to look for her. I truly believe it is never too late to do the right thing.
13: 84-year-old Nancy Guthrie has been missing for nearly 6 months after vanishing from her Tucson, Arizona home. No suspects have been named. A tornado sweeping through Wisconsin today, damaging homes and knocking out power to thousands of people. The National Weather Service using radar confirming that tornado in Winnebago County, about 90 miles northwest of Milwaukee. Images posted to social media showed extensive damage in Appleton, including homes stripped of roofs and siding, cars flipped over, and streets littered with tree limbs. So far, there have been no reports of any injuries or deaths. I'm Sue Guzman. This is Fox News.
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19: 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It's the Guy Benson Show. Filling in for Guy Benson, here's Paul Morrow.
20: Hello, everybody. So, not coming to you from Washington, D.C. this time, coming to you from the Fox Building here, Midtown, New York. I am Paul Morrow, filling in for the great Guy Benson. We appreciate you being here. Welcome to the show as we kick off the week. And, you know, when you do Monday shows of any sort, I was on Outnumbered today on the network. You know, you catch all the news that occurred over the weekend. And, you know, there's an old saying, I'm going to quote, I'm going to show my bookishness now, so, you know, it was a little embarrassing, but, you know, as Wordsworth, famous English poet that we'd all like to forget, has said and written, the world is too much with us. And I know what he meant in my bones, because the way things are now, it feels like every day something momentous happens. In what other era could something like the Russia-Ukraine war get put on the back burner for the media? You can go entire weeks now without hearing anything about that. And when I was growing up in the era of the Cold War, and everything else, you would have heard about that all day, every day. But there's so many things going on, and we're going to cover a lot of it today because the world is, in fact, very much with us. First of all, Iran. We have a ceasefire in Iran right now, and you know, generally the cycle has been ceasefire, oil goes down, then somebody starts shooting again, oil goes up. We're going to cover it later in the show with the great KT McFarland. You see her on the network. We're going to cover, where is Iran going? All right, is this thing going to go on forever? Are we near the end game? Is Trump going to get it done before the midterms? These are all things that are on Americans' minds that are paying attention. And of course, the balance of power in the United States Congress is there. And if that goes bad for the Trump administration, who knows where it'll go? And if they lose, that is the Republicans, not only the House, but the Senate, we are almost certainly going to have impeachment proceedings, which won't succeed. It'll be performative, but it'll just tear the country apart, because right now the Democrats are led by the DSA, which we'll get to. But these are the equities, I think, that come out of Iran, because as usual, people vote their pocketbooks. They vote what they feel, what they see. People don't vote high-minded ideals. And what they see is $4 a gallon at the pumps. And if you're barely getting by and you got to fill up your car every day or every week and it's hitting you where it hurts, you feel that and you're going to remember it. Now, what else is going on? We got all this news that broke about Fauci. Rand Paul, senator, got a hold of Fauci's diaries. He subpoenaed them and got them. I don't know how we got them. All right. Again, we were talking about it earlier today. I don't know how we got a hold of Fauci gave up his diaries. I mean, really? Apparently he did. He got them subpoenaed. Either they were on an electronic device that the Senate knew about and had access to, or somehow or other, they became aware of the fact that the guy keeps a diary. He's 80-some years old. He keeps a diary. Well, he does. And it's all about him. Why does it matter? Because you got hearings coming up with Fauci. And this is not about the fact that this guy loves himself, because he clearly does. All right. You've seen the reporting by now. If you've been reading the news today or watching the network about how Fauci is talking about how great it is to be famous, and I can't believe how famous I am, and blah, blah, blah. All right. That's not the point. The point is this. You're going to get this guy under oath in front of the Senate, and this is going to be our best shot to find out two things. Number one, to confirm the obvious, which is COVID came from a lab in Wuhan, which we got gaslighted on and distracted on the whole length of COVID by not only the People's Republic of China, but a compliant media that played along with it and people like Fauci. And then question two, did American taxpayer money help fund that research, the gain-of-function research, which by the reporting I've seen, it did at least inadvertently, perhaps cognizantly, which from where I sit is a very, very close to various federal charges. All right, now the statute of limitations probably ran on that. It's not about locking up Fauci. It's about getting to the truth. Did we fund, in some way or form, China's research into gain-of-function viruses? And if we did, why the hell did we do it? Why are we funding our principal global adversary scientific research? And I'm going to tell you why. Because these scientists all believe that they float above the common people, that they're above such petty concerns as nationality and national boundaries. All right? They tend to be hyper-left. And if you just look at the reporting over the weekend, America has lost something like 100 and change of our best and brightest scientists. Why? Because they took the big payoff and went to the work over in China for the Chinese government. Now, as a child of the Cold War, all right, I remember the Soviet Union as a kid. You couldn't do that, all right? You would have been PNG, persona non grata, out of the country. That would have been it. And if you came back in, you likely would have been charged. We don't have that in place with China now, and we better wake up. But the point is, the Fauci hearings are going to be our best chance to find out where that came from and confirm it, because, of course, there were three places on Earth that had the gain-of-function research. And one of them happens to be Wuhan. And we're supposed to believe that it came out of bat soup in some wet market? Are you kidding me? That was the lamest storyline of all time. And Fauci, like a jerk, is repeating it. I mean, if I sound outrageous, because I am. And, you know, you hear all of this stuff about, oh, we're going to arrest Netanyahu in New York. Mamdani going on about it. He's a war criminal under the ICC. The ICC is a construct of the Europeans as a wedge against America and, of course, Israel. But they want to make sure that they had a body that could hold America's feet to the fire. Can you imagine if America had been doing the gain-of-function research and the virus escaped from an American lab and killed a million people globally and infected so many others and caused trillions of dollars in the global economy? America would be paying for that for the rest of our lives. The Europeans would be telling us that we have to pay for their health systems going forward forever. But because it's China to get a pass, and really the point is not even so much that it's China, although a lot of them I suspect are in the Chinese pocket. But what it really is it's not America that they can beat up on. And so they're not as interested. But I want to find, that's what I want. I want confirmation. Fauci, Mr. Fauci, did this virus come from that lab in your best estimation? Well, I don't really know. You know, we got to think about it. I know we got to talk to my colleagues. You know, no, stop. Give me your best guess as supposedly the best expert in the world. And then he's going to have to say yes, because everybody agrees by this point. And then you got to say to him, did you sign off on any of the research? This is going to be really interesting. And you got Rand Paul there. Well, you know, even if you're ambivalent, but sometimes I am, he's the guy you want on this because he's going to be like a pit bull. All right, let's move on. We also got this breaking news. Brian Kohberger, that skel from Idaho, who is actually not from Idaho. He committed the crimes in Idaho. He's actually from back east here. Killed those four co-eds out in Moscow, Idaho. All right, I was out there a number of times reporting for the network. He wants a new trial. All right, listen to me now. Don't pay any attention to it. Don't give him what he wants. Here's what's going on. He knowingly and voluntarily, and those are the legal terms. I had to put my legal hat on. Now I am an attorney. He knowingly and voluntarily took a plea deal and waived his right to appeal. Now he's trying to conjure something that he didn't get a fair trial or there's new evidence or whatever. He doesn't hit the bar. It is extremely hard in Idaho under Idaho law. It has to be a manifest, is a legal term. Manifest injustice is the term. He got every play. That case went on for much longer than it needed to. He got a fulsome defense, which cost the people of Idaho a fortune, and he took the plea deal, waiving all appeals. He's done. So what's going on here? Jail turns out to be not quite the picnic he thought it was going to be. I don't know what he thought it was going to be like inside, but now he's finding out, and I understand he's less than popular. And number two, he misses the spotlight. This guy is used to being a focus of attention and interest. Well, that went away. And so he misses that. He's gotten a whole, he doesn't have a whole lot else in his life, right? So I hope Idaho authorities have the maturity and the wherewithal to say, we'll hold a hearing, denied, get back in jail, and enough out of you. Let's move on with from him. We got Guthrie. Savannah Guthrie just gave another heart-rending video message on the air. She put it out. It's on the internet. You can see it. By now, it's bouncing around, making an appeal to get back her mother. Now, I'm not going to speculate on whether her mother's alive or not alive, etc. But you do have to say, unless there's some deep, deep gamesmanship here, and having been on the investigatory side of these things, I doubt it. You have to say to yourself that the family has decided the case is cold. We don't see a whole lot being developed by the Bureau, that is FBI and Pima County. Pima County still being the technical lead. And so it's time to try to shake it loose again and give an appeal. She gave a couple of, I felt, key terms, key phrases in there to try to reach this person that did this or people. But I think at this point, unless something breaks soon, It's a cold case, and very often cold cases get broken when somebody gets arrested for something else and then wants to make a deal. Doesn't mean you're going to get the actual perp. But, you know, somebody gets arrested for drugs or a car, stolen car or something. And it's like, look, I don't want to go back to jail. I can give you something. Oh, yeah, what is it? Well, it's better be big. Otherwise, you're going back. Well, I can give you the Guthrie case. And that may happen when we all forget about it. You know, 2 years, 3 years, 5 years, well, hopefully it's soon. But that's how very often the hard truth is that very, very often cold cases get broken accidentally, almost incidentally. But Savannah was out there today, and God, you know, you watch the video, your heart just drops. I don't know what else I could say other than that. All right. I want to get, before we run out of time here, we got a couple of minutes. I want to play, though, what I felt was the salient piece of the news this weekend that broke, because our own Shannon Bream, who is an excellent constitutional attorney, you know, you've seen her on the network here. She has the Sunday show. And she had on a woman. I want to get the name right here. Her name is Romer. I want to get the first name. Who is this woman here? Hang on a second. Megan. Yeah, Megan Romer. And she's the co-chair of the DSA. And Romer gave the outline. No holds barred. And which was actually refreshing, I got to admit. I mean, at least a woman has the courage of her convictions. She comes out and she cops to exactly what they're about. But whoa, what they're about is going to part your hair if you haven't heard it. Now, we got the clip, and we are going to play it now. Guys, can we roll the clip of her?
3: Okay, so we're going to put up on the screen a few of the things that are part of your platform, and I want to ask you, just give me sort of a true or false on these. Abolish the Senate.
4: True.
3: Okay, replace the presidency and Supreme Court as we now know them.
4: Yep.
3: Abolish ICE.
4: Absolutely.
3: Abolish borders and give amnesty to anyone currently in the U.S. illegally.
4: As a long-term plan, yep.
3: Defund the Pentagon.
4: Absolutely.
3: Abolish prisons, at least in large part.
4: Yeah, again, that is part of a long-term program, yeah.
3: Okay, so no prisons. Government or public ownership of most large corporations.
4: Yeah, absolutely.
20: She's not hiding a ball, folks. I mean, you can see what they're about. So here's what we're going to do. We're going to take a quick break. When we come back, I am going to contextualize for you why, yeah, it's upsetting and it's shocking and it's even threatening, but why I think this could lead to the demise of the DSA, or certainly a dialing back of their lunacy coming from the left. Let's take a break. We'll be right back. I am Paul Morrow, filling in for Guy Benson.
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26: This way I'm pointing. So.
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27: 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It's to the left of Kennesaw.
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27: You mean to the west?
25: 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Have you ever looked at a map before? Caw, man. It's to the left of Kennesaw.
27: Can't tell you how many times I've said that to my wife. Just go south on 400, yeah. Exit, and head east. And she's like, what do you mean?
26: 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Tell her to turn right next time.
25: That's right.
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25: 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I won't embarrass him anymore, man. It's not time to pile on the child. You know? All right, man. You'll get it. You'll get it. You'll get it. It's fine. Go home, talk to your daddy.
27: I turned right like you said. No, you didn't.
25: But, yeah, go home and tell your daddy you don't know how to read that. And then tell me how to change a tire. And he's going to feel like the biggest disappointment ever.
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28: 15 to 20% of the population that's eligible to vote, go vote. 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I mean, they listen to those cluckheads on The View, I guess. 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That's what you got to do.
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0: Guys, Paul Morrow here, filling in for the great Guy Benson, who is out on paternity. We, of course, wish him and the growing family all the best. Now, I want to get to the DSA piece. And first of all, by the way, I mentioned Fauci. I wanted to plug that we have Dr. Siegel coming up. You see him on the network, Mark Siegel, all the time. He's going to break out some of this Fauci stuff for us because you don't have to listen to me. Let's get it from a doctor who knows, who's forgotten more about this stuff than I have ever learned. But DSA, look, as I said, they're not hiding the ball. They're saying what they're about. And here's where I'm going with this. The stuff that they're advocating, eradicating, you heard it. The Senate, okay, the United States Senate is codified in Article 1 of the American Constitution. The Constitution being our formulative and our boundaries as a nation. That is the formulative document, okay, the forming document for this nation. It is the blueprint. All right. And at the end of the day, it controls. They're advocating getting rid of the Senate. They're getting rid of, they want to get rid of, SCOTUS, Supreme Court, as it's codified in Article 3 of the Constitution. They want to get rid of the presidency as it's exactly and specifically described in Article 2 of the Constitution. They want to get rid of ICE. They want to get rid of the borders. They want to defund the Pentagon as a means of slowly but surely eliminating the military and the police. Now, first of all, there's a point where you just say these people are crazy. What nation in history has not had a military, a police, a border? Jails. I mean, I hate to burst their bubble, but there are bad people that walk among us. But here's where I want to go a little further and want to explain. If you want to get rid of the forming aspects, the fundamental aspects of the American nation at that level, you're really talking about revolution. This is not a political opinion. This is not just one party that's more in favor of a different distribution of wealth, a different tax policy. No, they're talking about overthrowing the United States. If you're going to eliminate the American Constitution, you're talking about overthrowing the American government. Now, you can say that. You can talk about it. You're allowed to. That's the First Amendment, which is the most unique thing about the American system. So we have to retain that. But, big but here now, folks, if you do anything in terms of force, anything that is coercive, married to your objective of eliminating the American Constitution, you are firmly in sedition territory. And let's remember that a lot of the leading lights of this DSA thinking these days have all made their pilgrimage to Cuba. A nation that is fully engaged, as the reporting came out last week from the White House and from the State Department, from Marco Rubio, a nation that is dedicated to overthrowing this nation. So my point is the following. They want to get rid of ICE among the things that we've talked about here. Once you engage in force to do that, you are guilty of conspiracy to commit sedition. That's the charge they used on 6 January. For the 6 January protesters. Why are we not hearing about that here? As DSA members, which you know some of them have got to be, are throwing bricks at members of ICE, they are firmly in that territory. And I think you're going to see that storyline develop as they go further and further because they're so radical and they just don't realize the trouble they're putting themselves in. We got to take a break. Paul Morrow, Guy Benson Show. We'll see you on the other side of the half hour.
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3: Fox News, I'm Ted Lindner. President Trump traveling to Michigan Monday, visiting a General Motors facility in the battleground state of Michigan, where he touted the success of the auto industry under his administration.
4: There are more Americans working today in the United States of America than at any time in history. How about that? That's, to me, that's a stat that's hard to beat.
3: Labor economists, though, continue to warn President Trump persistent import levies continue to promote broader consumer affordability concerns. And the Pentagon continues its pause in strikes against Iran. Fox's Steve Harrigan.
5: After some heavy fighting now for the past 2 weeks, it has been largely quiet for the past 3 days. No signs of U.S. attacks going into Iran. No Iran strikes against U.S. positions. This after 13 straight days of U.S. attacks against Iranian positions.
3: President Trump says Iranian leadership ready to talk because of the relentless U.S. strikes. America's listening to Fox News.
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9: The Democratic Socialists of America launching its new platform filled with far-left proposals. It's called Workers Deserve More. Abdul Al-Sayed is a Democratic candidate for Senate in Michigan.
10: It means finally taxing billionaires their wealth so we have the money that we need to invest in the things that we need and deserve in this country.
9: Francesca Hong, a self-identified Democratic Socialist running for governor of Wisconsin, says Republicans are likely to attack with political labels.
11: Whoever the Democratic nominee is, they're going to call Democratic candidates socialists, communists, whatever they need to distract us from the fact that our movement is building working class people power.
9: Democratic socialists have gotten a great deal of attention after the election of Zohran Mamdani to be New York City mayor. Grace Mauser, co-chair of the New York City Democratic Socialist Group, says it's time for mainstream Democrats to welcome them. Mike Emanuel, Fox News.
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13: Some cities are more in love with cats than others, and PetSmart Charities is out with their list.
14: The top three cat-loving cities are Lexington, Kentucky, taking the number one spot for its second consecutive year, followed by Mount Juliet, Tennessee, and Spokane, Washington.
13: That's PetSmart's Amy Gilbreth, who says they rank cat-loving cities by the number of cat and kitten adoptions and humans that don't quit when it comes to taking care of cats.
14: We are talking about the pet parents that think that their cat needs a super fun cat tree and products that would fall into the category of over the top and pampering.
13: But there's so much more.
14: Those automated cat toys or those special toppers for meals, the kinds of things that mark you and your city as the kind of place that would do anything for cats.
13: And if you do adopt, don't think of yourself as a crazy cat person. You're really a dedicated feline enthusiast. Take pause. Jill Nato, Fox News.
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0: filling in for Guy Benson, here's Paul Morrow.
1: Guys, Paul Morrow here, filling in for the great Guy Benson. Thank you for staying with us. Great guest upcoming on the Fauci issue. We have my friend, Dr. Mark Siegel. You've seen him on the networks. I want to get his exact title right. He is the lead medical correspondent for Fox News. And I want to mention this also because I went to the book party. He's the author of Miracles Among Us, How God's Grace Plays a Role in Healing. That book has really taken off. It's been on the bestseller list. It's doing great. And it's doing great because it's a really uplifting work. So, Doc, thank you for being here.
2: Paul, great to be with you. Great to be with you.
1: So listen, man, I want to talk to you about this Fauci stuff. Now, you know, you were on the air a lot relative to it, and 2020 hindsight, I know all of those issues. But right now, Fauci is about to get the grilling of a lifetime. Let me ask you a very sort of broad question. Is it deserved? Because I think it's going to be a rough week for him.
2: Well, I look at it this way. I'm like you. I look at the evidence and the facts in my own experience, and I have a little bit of a different take on it than you might expect. I know Fauci, and I knew him well during that period of time. And he came on my radio show a lot. Prior to that period of time, I interviewed him for TV a lot. And I think what I said at the time, not retrospect, but what I said at the time, and this feeds into the issue of what his diary, or whatever you want to call that, was showing, was that I wondered why he was doing what I called stepping outside his lane. Mm. Meaning that, here's his lane. His lane is that he trained as an immunologist, and as a vaccine expert, he was one of the top in the country and in the world. No question about it, hands down. And I used to interview him on what he thought about the mRNA vaccines, and he was very cautious about them and before they ever came out, and he wasn't expecting them to be as successful as they were. And then he gradually got more interested in it. I mean, more believing in the vaccines. At COVID, he was, you know, wrong a lot. He said he think it could become a seasonal virus only. That never happened. I mean, I think the biggest problem there was that he didn't show enough humbleness regarding that issue. Like, what is this? Where did it come from? Even to this day, he talks about much more likely came from nature, keeping an open mind, things like that. But what we're learning here is beyond the idea that he spoke about things that he might not have been as much of an expert at, like, you know, public health lanes, let's bend the curve in 2 weeks became, you know, 2 years, the idea of masking mandates, schools closing, you know, he said different things about that. On my show, one time he said schools should remain open. Another time he said not. I think it's the issue of lane. But what we're learning from the diary, Paul, or again, whatever we call it, is that it was also an issue of glorification. I'm on TV now. Right, wow, they right, want me. Right. I'm on TV so much. I'm really important. I'm reaching the public with a message that, as you know, trying to get things right all the time on TV is not easy. And it's a great responsibility. It's very humbling. And it's not, you know, you and I are similar that way. We're proud and we're happy we're on the air a lot, but we're not sitting there saying, wow, this makes me really important. So that's what's most disturbing about this, that it was too self-glorifying for what the public really needed.
1: So if I'm hearing you right, and you're 100% right, you're still a working doctor. You got a big, big gig as a doctor, as we all know. Outside of the network I'm talking about, I'm still working, guys. So, you know, that keeps you humble. You recognize that, you know, I and I'm sure you have this. Somebody wants to take a selfie with you or something. You're at the airport, whatever. I always say to myself, you want to take a picture with me? Why? You know, it still strikes me that way. And it doesn't happen that often. I don't want to guess, like, you know, the issue. But, you know, if I'm hearing you right, you're saying that you think he got a little bit seduced by the fame, and it was fame. All right. I mean, he was really, really ubiquitous in the media. And he says that in his diaries. And do you think there's an element here that he was playing to what he felt a segment of the media, the dominant media, the progressive media, let's just put a name on it. Do you think he was playing to the narrative that he felt they wanted him to deliver?
2: That's what I'm getting from what I'm reading and hearing about. Exactly what you just said. And I also think it may have fueled him to do something that I noticed and also didn't like, and I never said this to him directly because it was too political for my lane, which is that he took on the President of the United States,
1: yeah.
2: And that was his boss. And that surprised me because, you know, he's supposed to answer to this guy, not educate him, not try to outshine him. Well, his job is to answer to him. And yes, if the president comes to him and says, I need to understand this better, then that's his job too. But not some sense that he was the corrective for the president, because that president is a pretty bright guy. And, you know, he's not some idiot that you have to, like, teach basic science to. I don't like that sense of it. And I didn't like at the time. I kind of liked at the time the idea of the team of rivals that, hey, here's a guy who's publicly disagreeing with the president, but the president's not firing him. I thought that showed us something about Trump at the time.
1: Yeah, I remember that.
2: You know, that's
1: yeah.
2: what Lincoln did. Lincoln assembled a team of rivals. Very famous story with Seward.
1: Yeah.
2: You know, the Secretary of State or that McCullough. I can't believe Lincoln walks into McCullough. McCullough wouldn't take an audience with him. And I got that same feeling about Fauci and Trump, but Fauci way overstepped that.
1: So you are, and I should educate the audience here a little bit, you are relying on your old sort of your previous, I should say, reporting chops, because a lot of people don't realize this, CNN network all the time, but you cut your teeth in the field, doing interviews in the field, having people on your show. And so you have a reservoir of knowledge here that I think a lot of people don't realize is there. And, you know, I have to say that I have to give what you've just said a lot of credence, because you have some insight. You know, you get a lot over people when you're in the room with them, when you're talking to them, you can get a feel. And I got to say, you know, from outside the situation, what you are saying now really rings true, because, you know, he became the all-knowing expert for all aspects of COVID. And you and I both know that it's a very, very, it was an unprecedented thing. And you have the origin issue. Then you have the issue of how to deal with it. How do we mitigate it medically? How do we mitigate it societally? And he all of a sudden was beyond talking about the origins of the virus or what would medically be efficacious. He's talking about closing down the schools. And he became realistically a sort of shadow president, in my estimation, a lot of ways. He was, as you say, well outside his lane. Now, on that, just to show, as you point out, that he flip-flopped in many instances, I want to play a cut here. Guys, can we run 34, please?
3: First of all, I didn't recommend locking anything down. You're asking me questions. You're talking about the CDC is the public health agency that uses their epidemiologists and their science-based approach to make recommendations.
4: It was a decision to make a recommendation to the president. It wasn't my decision that I could implement. And when it became clear that when we had community spread, I recommended to the president that we shut the country down.
1: All right. That's what I mean by shadow president. He's telling the president of the United States to shut the country down. And by the way, he's just not being honest here. He did make those recommendations relative to the schools. What's your take on this? Is he just confused, or is he just somebody who can't admit he was wrong?
2: By the way, I do still do a lot of that reporting, and I still have my radio show where I'm interviewing people, not him right now. But
1: no, he's not going to talk to you now, Doc. Forget about it.
2: No. But so I do continue to assemble assessments over time. I have so many examples of that, but I don't want to give those to you now, because I want to stick on what we're talking about. But the only one example is George W. Bush, who I've interviewed multiple times, is extremely intelligent, and the media tried to paint him as a dope for years, but he's brilliant. So that's one example. Tony is rigid. I think you have that right. Not rigid in maybe slightly differently than you just presented it. I think he's dogmatic and he sticks to what he believes his guns are, and he doesn't switch his position as much as he should. I remember Sanjay Gupta saying to me, the CNN medical correspondent, you know, COVID humbled all of us because we thought things that we didn't know. You know, we got at the very beginning information coming out of China that 15% of COVID people got pneumonia. That was nothing. I mean, that was true. But we didn't get a lot of information. We were learning on the ground. We got overwhelmed. We go, well, where are these blood clots coming from? We learned on the ground. And, you know, just saying that, just saying, look, this is a new virus. We've not seen anything like it before. I'm learning on the ground. You know, I don't know if it's the lab. I don't know where this is coming from. I don't know. That would have helped him. But he when he was outside his lane, and again, let me be clear on this lane part. He was the head of the National Institute of Allergy and Infectious Diseases at the NIH. His lane was infectious disease. His lane was vaccine. His lane was new treatments. So we got some great ones, right? His lane wasn't what we should do with the schools.
1: Right.
2: And he, I hate this word, but he flip-flopped on the schools. Sometimes he did talk about how schools should remain open. He wasn't evolving with the emerging science as much as he should have in public health. But public health wasn't his area of expertise either, which is another problem. And again, trying to overshadow the president, I understand it was a public health emergency, but he had the president's ear, and the fact that there might have been conflicting voices, that's what you have in a government, isn't it?
1: Of course it is. Of course it is. And you know, if you admit that you were wrong on something and you have to do it in public, you gain credibility. All right. You know, about a month ago, I got something wrong on X and I had a cop to it. And rather than try to clean it up and hide it or anything else, it's just because, folks, I got this one wrong. I had tweeted about something. And so I got this one wrong and I'm going to leave it up so you see me doing the corrective, because that's the right thing. People know they can trust you. Now, I want to talk about, let's go to the, since you bring it up, the vaccines. Robert Kennedy Jr., the Maha Czar, has a storyline out there now that he gave in another interview, and I want to get this exactly right, because he contends the following, that Fauci was pushing and was dogmatic about the vaccines, and now not allowing any other option medically, because if he admitted that, I got to get this right now, hydroxychloroquine or ivermectin were effective, there is a law in the federal government that you can't use an emergency directive to put through something like the vaccine if you have something else that is already effective. And because ivermectin and the other one I just said could be effective, then you wouldn't get the emergency order for the vaccines. And according to Kennedy, that's a $200 billion enterprise, that vaccine. Are you buying the idea that maybe he protected the idea of the vaccine over other potentially effective treatments because there was so much money to be made in the vaccine world?
2: I see that somewhat differently. Actually, I think that same question has come up about Pfizer or Moderna, whether they were doing that. I see this one differently. I think, though, it's partly right, Paul. Here's how I view it. At the beginning of the pandemic, we didn't have anything, and we were trying to develop treatments. And one of the ones that was used was hydroxychloroquine. And I actually talked about it on the air on our 8 p.m. show about how my father took it and got better.
1: Wow.
2: I gave it to a lot of people. And he was saying, I'm not going to wake up. He was 96 years old at the time.
1: Oh, God bless him. Wow.
2: And he lived to 102. He got better in one day. And I was giving it to a lot of people. Okay, and I felt that it was working, and to this day I still feel it may have been working. And a rheumatologist who was an expert on lupus at our hospital, who was researching hydroxychloroquine for lupus, which is what we used it for, was saying, you know, it's got antiviral properties against SARS-CoV-2. It's got antiviral properties. To this day, I think it does. Ivermectin, I'm less favorable about, but hydroxychloroquine, I still think this. And people will, you talk about X, people will say X all the time. How come Siegel was for hydroxychloroquine, and I put this in a book too, and suddenly turned away from it? Well, it's the same point I'm making about Tony, which is a new drug came along, Paxlovid, which I feel was much better because it was a specific antiviral for SARS-CoV-2, and it's a phenomenal drug, and it came out of nowhere. That's a miracle that we got that. So it wasn't like I thought my initial idea was wrong. It's that something better came along. The vaccines, I don't agree with Kennedy. I think these vaccines are really good. I think the platform is really good. I think they have side effects, and I think his main point is that the side effects were overlooked, and they were submerged, and they should have been emphasized much more. I agree with Bobby about that, but I don't think that they weren't useful. I think they're very useful. I think they're very effective, but they were also miscast. Oh, it'll keep you from getting COVID. Well, it didn't end up doing that, right? As COVID morphed, the vaccine was less effective, and they needed to be more forthcoming about that. They got that emergency use authorization, and they continued to bludgeon people with it even when it was less effective,
1: right,
2: and shouldn't have been mandatory. That's what the issue was. Unyielding, dogmatic, unchanging.
1: I think that sums it up perfectly, because we got to go. But that line that you just closed with, I think, is the moral of the story. Even doctors have to be willing to evolve with the situation and maybe sometimes say either I was wrong or, well, you know what? I got it right-ish, but we got a better option now and we're going to go to that. And it just doesn't seem to be in Anthony Fauci's character. And I think it could be his undoing reputationally and who knows, maybe otherwise. Doc, we got to run. Always great to talk to you. We appreciate you being here.
2: Thank you, Paul. Great to be with you. Great
1: guys,
2: job.
1: Buy
2: Thank
1: his
2: you.
1: Book, by the way. His book is terrific. I went to the book party, and I was reading it. I got the book at home. You'll really enjoy it. He's got a new book out right now. It's still on the shelves. All right, we got a break. I'm getting noise from the engineer here. Paul Moore for the Guy Benson Show. We'll be right back.
0: Miss a minute. Miss a lot. The Guy Benson Show.
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10: 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According to Vanguard, around 60% of 401k plan participants had their money in this type of fund last year. Target date funds can be an effective selection for some, but if you rely on one, you may wind up sacrificing growth potential in your 401k. 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The problem, though, is that not all savers have the same goals, risk tolerance, and financial situation. If you're willing to take a more hands-on approach, you may find that you're able to score higher returns and reduce your fees at the same time. Now, this doesn't mean that target date funds are a bad choice for savers in general, but if you don't look outside of a target date fund, you may end up with sluggish returns, saving you money. Hillary Barsky, Fox News.
11: Take take a pause.
12: Some cities are more in love with cats than others, and PetSmart Charities is out with their list.
13: The top three cat-loving cities are Lexington, Kentucky, taking the number one spot for its second consecutive year, followed by Mount Juliet, Tennessee, and Spokane, Washington.
12: That's PetSmart's Amy Gilbreth, who says they rank cat-loving cities by the number of cat and kitten adoptions and humans that don't quit when it comes to taking care of cats.
13: We are talking about the pet parents that think that their cat needs a super fun cat tree and products that would fall into the category of over the top and pampering.
12: But there's so much more.
13: Those automated cat toys or those special toppers for meals, the kinds of things that mark you and your city as the kind of place that would do anything for cats.
12: And if you do adopt, don't think of yourself as a crazy cat person. You're really a dedicated feline enthusiast. Take pause. Jill Nato, Fox News.

Morrow sitting in for Guy Benson on this Monday afternoon. Thank you for joining us, and special thanks to my friend Dr. Mark Siegel, Fox's chief medical correspondent. You see him on the air all the time putting this thing into perspective. And look, my takeaway from that, and listen, you know, if you haven't met Siegel at any point, he's a very insightful guy. He's one of those guys, he's just very present when you talk to him. And, you know, I'm trusting his read on Fauci above pretty much every other one, including the fawning media that wanted to make him a rock star. Now, I got a relative who grew up in Brooklyn. Fauci Pharmacy was well known in Brooklyn. It was a special place. It was in Bensonhurst. It was a special place you went for particular. It was a neighborhood pharmacy, yeah. But if you had in your neighborhood a pharmacy that didn't have certain stuff, you had to go, if you had something specialized, you had to go to Fauci Pharmacy. It was well known in Brooklyn as having all kinds of unique stuff. And so, you know, he comes from that background, and he worked the register growing up. So he's got an appealing story. Here's a guy comes from Brooklyn, young kid, working the register, puts him, you know, goes through medical school. I don't know if he put himself through, how he paid for it, that's his business. But my point is, I think it all went to his

0: at the top of 4 o'clock.
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2: Take a pause.
3: Some cities are more in love with cats than others, and PetSmart Charities is out with their list.
4: The top three cat-loving cities are Lexington, Kentucky, taking the number one spot for its second consecutive year, followed by Mount Juliet, Tennessee, and Spokane, Washington.
3: That's PetSmart's Amy Gilbreth, who says they rank cat-loving cities by the number of cat and kitten adoptions and humans that don't quit when it comes to taking care of cats.
4: We are talking about the pet parents that think that their cat needs a super fun cat tree and products that would fall into the category of over the top and pampering.
3: But there's so much more.
4: Those automated cat toys, or those special toppers for meals, the kinds of things that mark you and your city as the kind of place that would do anything for cats.
3: 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You're really a dedicated feline enthusiast. Take pause. Jill Nato, Fox News.
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7: Campaigning in Michigan. I'm Ted Lindner, Fox News. The president spending Monday in the state, bringing with him his economic message, talking policies and tariffs ahead of next week's primaries. Fox's Lucas Tomlinson in D.C. with more.
8: President Trump reiterating his call to end the filibuster, posting a warning to the Republican Senate Majority Leader. John Thune should not allow the United States Senate to leave town until it passes the Save America Act, or, far better still, terminates the filibuster, where Republicans can then quickly pass everything they ever dreamed of. Critics warn Democrats will be able to do the same thing if they win back the majority in Congress this fall. The president, undeterred.
9: If they don't get it done, it's going to be a very bad thing for the party.
8: The president also provided an update on Iran.
9: Right now, they have very friendly negotiations going on.
8: After President Trump vowed Iran would pay for killing American soldiers, over the past three nights, there have been no U.S. airstrikes.
7: President Trump also reporting deep talks with Iran, saying if they don't work out, the U.S. will go back to strong military action. In Kentucky, Republican Senator Rand Paul has released personal writings, a diary of sorts of Dr. Anthony Fauci. Fox's Mark Meredith with more on the Fauci diary entries.
10: Fauci has long said publicly he does not believe the virus was the result of a lab leak. But in his diary, he also writes this, January 2020, now we know the market, the wet market in Wuhan, was not the source. It was the amplifier. Having said that, somewhere that virus jumped from animals to humans. Fauci also details the very hot and cold relationship he had with President Trump. Also in April 2020, he goes, the far right is tweeting to fire me. The president even retweeted the tweet that said to fire me. We'll see how the day goes. A month later, May 2020, he writes, received two packages of cookies from Joe and Jill Biden with the note, you are our hero. Stay strong and healthy. We need you.
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1: Attorneys for former FBI Director James Comey are asking a federal judge to dismiss charges that he threatened the president. Fox's Jeff Manasso with more.
2: James Comey was indicted by a federal grand jury in April on two counts, including knowingly and willfully making a threat to harm or take the life of the president and transmitting an interstate threat stemming from his Instagram post, featuring a photo of seashells on a beach spelling out 8647. 86, a term for kill, 47, the president. His defense team arguing to a federal judge that the case against him should be thrown out, saying the photo is protected political speech. The Justice Department has until August 18th to respond. The case is set for trial in October. Jeff Manasso, Fox News.
1: Democrats with more far-left progressive socialist ideals are on the rise, causing major changes within the party this election cycle. Fox's Alexandria Hoff with more.
3: One by one, Democratic Socialists of America co-chair Megan Romer confirming on Fox News Sunday details of the organization's radical new platform.
4: You just give me sort of a true or false on these. Abolish the Senate.
5: True.
4: Defund the Pentagon.
5: Absolutely.
4: Government or public ownership of most large corporations.
5: Yeah, absolutely.
3: Goals include abolishing ICE, prisons, borders, and rewriting America's constitutional government. These ideas are no longer on the fringe. Now there are over 250 DSA candidates holding elected office nationwide and about 35 primary wins across the board this year alone.
1: Fox News polls show 38% of registered voters under 30 find socialism favorable, but critics believe they're misunderstanding what socialism truly is. And President Trump's pick to run the nation's intelligence agencies one step closer to clinching the job. The Senate advanced Jay Clayton through a key hurdle Monday night to be the next director of national intelligence, DNI. I'm Ted Lindner. This is Fox News.
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9: 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Filling in for Guy Benson, here's Paul Morrow.
11: Guys, Paul Morrow filling in for the great Guy Benson, who I want to thank for giving me this seat today. It's much appreciated and an honor, really, to be hosting the show that I've been on so many times and I enjoy so much. We wish Guy and the growing family well. Now, in our second hour, great guests coming up. We got Taylor Riggs. She's going to make us all rich. That's the promise. All right. After that, we got Rich Staropoli, former supervisor with the U.S. Secret Service. He's going to break down the fact that there are increasing threats coming to POTUS. They're not going away. Are they going to get lucky at some point here? I hope they're on their toes at the service because we're going to need them. And then in our last hour, great guest, KT McFarland, who's going to contextualize the ongoing war in Iran for us. Are we going to get out of there soon? Are we in the end game or is this thing just starting? Nobody better to talk to us about that than KT, who has seen it all in the national security world. Now, I just want to mention some breaking news right now. Three stabbed in Paris by a guy who was saying Allah told him to do it. So let's recognize something. U.S. State Department about a week ago put out an advisory for potential terrorist attacks in Europe. U.S. State Department did that. And it was an advisory to American travelers. Since then, we've had the attack in Germany, and now three stabbed in Paris, reportedly by somebody who is invoking Islamist kind of rhetoric. So looks like there was a threat stream there that was in the reporting. They picked it up. They declassified it to the point that they warned people. And I actually had a relative who was a block away from the event that happened in Berlin. So they were on point on this, but it's an ongoing issue. This stuff has not gone away. Anyway, just breaking, it's coming over the wires. Now, in the time that we have, I want to bring in Taylor Riggs, because you see her on the network. She's on Fox Business all the time. Lately, I've been dragooning her onto the radio to give me stock advice. Taylor, welcome to the Guy Benson Show.
10: Thank you for having me. So fun to talk to you.
11: Now, like I said, we got about 15 minutes for you to make us all rich. So yes. Tell us what's on your mind. And if we're not rich at the end of this, we're going to blame you. What's going on in the business world? Well, give us a brief. What do you got?
10: The pressure is on. You know, here's the good news is you and I talked over the weekend on Saturday night on the big weekend show.
11: Yeah.
10: And one thing that I've been talking about during the program is the markets, like the oil markets, are just waiting for any pause in this conflict. The oil markets are desperate to go down. And you saw that today. WTI is back close to 80. Brent's well under 100, close to 90. And so it kind of shows that anytime you get a pause or the hint that we're trying to work things out, trying to figure out ways for the Strait of Hormuz to open, the oil markets do desperately want to come down. And in turn, the equity markets want to go up.
11: Right.
10: So you had a big rally today on Wall Street. The big thing, though, that we're working on this week is the big tech companies. So Meta and Microsoft report Wednesday. Amazon and Apple report Thursday. That's going to be really big because these companies have massively underperformed the market.
11: Yeah.
10: We want to hear from them. Is their business strong? Are they spending too much on AI? Or are they starting to get some return on their investment with all the spending that they're doing in AI? So I think we'll get a big catalyst later this week to decide if the market can continue to climb higher.
11: All right. So we got big tech reporting coming this week. And look, I'm not going to opine on any of this stuff because I'm really not qualified. Let me tell you something. We'll give you this much stock advice, folks. If you know a cop and a cop tells you, I got a stock for you, it's a lock. Punch him and run, because I've never gotten worse stock advice than I got when I was still working. Every cop thinks he's got an inside line on something, and they are the world's worst prognosticators, including me, by the way. But let me go to what I want to ask you about, which is that it can't all be about AI. All right. All of this money is flowing into AI. I saw a report over the weekend in the journal, Wall Street Journal, that said that a lot of companies now are backing away from AI to the extent that they don't need the blue ribbon versions of AI. They don't have to get a sort of enterprise level Claude. They can actually do something at a much lower, much less complex level, save a lot of money because it's maybe been a little overhyped. What's your feeling on AI?
10: Well,
11: is it the only future we got here?
10: Yeah, so I don't think that AI is overhyped. I'm actually super bullish on AI. The 3-month moving average of business formation is up 15% year over year, basically showing that it's easier than ever to start your own business because AI can power so many things that usually took a lot of time and capital to do.
11: Yeah.
10: That being said, there is the big debate this week about open source versus closed source. And what I will say is some of those closed source models, like the Anthropic and the OpenAI, are very, very expensive. China's coming out with some of these really cheap open sourced models.
11: Right.
10: What that means is I get their programs, their code, I can download it, kind of tweak it the way I want and kind of copy it and use it. But to combat that, NVIDIA, OpenAI, a huge host of other companies, Microsoft is one of them, signed on to this letter, basically promoting open source, saying that if we make a lot of our programs here open source, we can combat the cheap China ones that are flooding our market and basically have everyone share the information. It's cheaper, it's easier, it's more efficient. So I think that AI is here to stay. I'm really bullish on it, but we are in this tension moment right now where we're trying to figure out is it worth paying up for a closed source, really intense model? Or is it better for me to outsource some of the cheap work on an open source, maybe Chinese model, tweak it a little bit, and then it costs, you know, a third or a quarter or a tenth as much? So I don't know if any of that makes sense, but that's sort of the big debate from our own American companies on how to combat sort of these cheap AI models from China that they're flooding our market with.
11: It makes perfect sense, and I understand it even as a layman, but I just got to say, man, I mean, anybody with a company that's worth, you know, anything, if you are going to trust your data to a Chinese model, I don't think you've been paying attention to some of the national security news, because I'm sorry, but I just would not do it. And there's all kinds of reasons as to why. I don't care how many assurances, but let's take, all right, leave that on the shelf. Explain for people the difference between an open source model and a closed source model and why one is more expensive than the other.
10: Okay, so closed source is more expensive because think of it as proprietary. So when I go to Anthropic or OpenAI, I'm paying them for their model that they own. They have their IP patents on it. They've done everything, and then but they eventually sort of own it. So if I want to make tweaks to it, I can't. Open weight or open source allows me to share the code with everyone. So I can download it, make some tweaks, kind of call it my own, but it's not mine. I haven't paid for that because it's sort of open and it's public and it could be anyone's. And so, you know, the debate is, and I'll try not to get too wonky here, but OpenAI had a model that escaped its parameters and hacked a company called Hugging Face. Hugging Face then went to OpenAI and Anthropic, which are other closed-end models, proprietary. They own all of the information, and said, can you help us find out what's going on with our systems and help us counteract this attack? OpenAI and Anthropic said, no, we can't because we don't have the jailbreak. We don't want to break out of the parameters that we've set for ourselves, so we can't help you counteract the hack that got into you. So what Hugging Face had to do was they had a Chinese open source model that they were able to download, and they made some tweaks to it, and that was able to counteract the hack and counter the jailbreak that had initially attacked them. So all of this debate is eventually just about what model is better, what model is cheaper, how can you tweak some of the proprietary data to make it your own, to customize it, versus how much is important, like with Mythos or Fable 5, those really high-end models that you can't tweak and you don't want to be able to tweak because you don't want a bad actor to be able to tweak it and, like, God forbid, hack into your bank account or your financial statements and drain your accounts.
11: That's right.
10: So it's really, really complicated, but at the end of the day, I think the whole industry is getting on board with open source because they know that it's cheaper and it's sort of the way to democratize it and make it accessible for everyone, if you will.
11: So the downloading of it is what scares me. You're going to put this thing on your computer.
10: Yeah,
11: it has the ability to draw from your computer as well in order to give you answers. I know somebody who does forensic accounting. He's got, God knows, you know, terabytes of information on hard drives and everything else all hooked up to his super powerful computer. And he's configured the, and I'm not going to say what brand, but he's configured the AI, which is not hard. It's made to do it, essentially, that it will draw from his computer as well, create these spreadsheets, do trend analysis and so on. But what he's done is he has let, from where I sit, the fox into the hen house to some extent. And this AI stuff, man, it's, I mean, you know, it is definitely a wave of the future. We're going to need the data centers. This narrative that I think the Chinese are fomenting that America shouldn't have them is ludicrous. We're just going to have to buy it from them. So, of course, we got to have them. But a lot of really responsible thinking has to happen here before AI hits its maturity. And I hope it doesn't end up eating us all alive. And the time we have, I want to move on past AI here. I could talk to you about it forever, but I want to go to another very esoteric aspect of the current market and speculation, which is space. We got SpaceX. We got Rocket Labs. This seems to be the other frontier to me. In fact, you hear from Musk the idea he's going to put data centers in space to get them out of here, right? It's kind of the conjoining of these two new Wild West frontiers. What's your take on the growth possibilities in the market for these space stocks?
10: You know, I think long term, I'm super bullish on anything Elon Musk and anything space. Short term, be very wary of the volatility. So SpaceX, a couple weeks ago, peaked at over 200 a share, right. 210, 212 a share. And it's well below now its IPO price of 135. And I spoke with someone today who said, you'll be able to get it not even below 100, but probably below 80 at some point in the next year.
11: Wow.
10: Exactly. So, but again, if you are a buy and hold investor, if you think, you know what, I just want to buy this because I believe in Elon Musk. I'm excited about space. I just want to put a little bit of my money in there. I don't think you could do wrong if you have a time horizon that is 10 years. Mm. But if you're looking to make a quick buck, which I actually never recommend in the stock market, that for gambling at the casino. In the next year, there's just going to be a lot of volatility. It's going to go up. It's going to go down. It's going to be a roller coaster. So I think it just depends on like on your goals and how much money. I also wouldn't put 100% of your money in it. I diversify. If you want some fun money, put some fun money in there to say that you're a part of it and that's important to you. But I wouldn't put your retirement savings in it.
11: And you never should bet your retirement savings on one stock. Let's go beyond.
10: Exactly.
11: I mean, look, Musk is what you're investing in there. I get that. Now, actually, Tyrus is the one who turned me on to Rocket Labs. Full disclosure, folks, I threw a few bucks into Rocket Labs. I don't have the kind of money you're talking about. But nonetheless, I just did it to be kind of because of what you just said. I want to be part of the future. It gives me something to read about. It's kind of exciting. What do you think of these sort of second tier? Let's do Rocket Labs. That's kind of the second tier below SpaceX. I was talking to Charles Payne as well, and he had a pretty positive take. Do you think it's got to be just SpaceX, which I think is volatile? And is there room for these other smaller players?
10: Yes, I think there's room for a lot of players. I think rising tides will lift all boats. I think that the venture into space will help more than just one company. And so I'm so, so, so bullish on some of these other companies that you're talking about, because it's not just going to be SpaceX. We've never really had any time in history where it's only one company.
11: Right.
10: Sure, there could be, maybe it's just Northrop Grumman, Lockheed Martin, and Boeing. Maybe there's only three companies, but there's always going to be multiple different competitors. So I think if you want Elon Musk, you can do Tesla or SpaceX, but if you want space, Rocket Lab or some of the other companies that you mentioned are absolutely, you know, sort of fun ways to get into the market and say that you're a part of space.
11: It's like, you know, the great gold rush, right? Who got rich? Levi's from making the trousers and the guys who sold the shovels. And then the 1% of the 111% actually found any gold. And so from where I sit, everybody wants to be involved in space. Everybody wants to have satellites up there. Well, you know what? The delivery system might be where the money is. Anyway, that was my reasoning. And we'll have to see what happens. Listen, if nothing else, Taylor, it's an exciting time to be alive. Am I wrong?
10: No, this is the look, AI, space, all this stuff is the fourth industrial revolution. How awesome is it is going to be able to tell our kids and our grandkids that we lived through one of the most exciting times of our lives, and we're able to witness Elon Musk, who I believe is the greatest founder, innovator of our lifetime and maybe forever. So I think this is awesome, and I'll leave it with you on Only in America.
11: Yeah.
10: Because only in a dynamic economy that's nimble with capitalism can you have people experimenting on sending rockets and data centers to space.
11: Yep. Listen, folks, Musk didn't pick up and move to China from Canada. Right? He moved to America because he knows where the action is. As long as we stay out of the way, governments stay out of the way. Taylor, we got to run. We appreciate your expertise. As always, I feel richer already. Thanks very much for joining us on the Guy Benson Show.
10: Thanks for having me.
11: All right. Anytime. She's great, folks. Anyway, look, we got to go. We're going to take a quick break. We'll be back and finish up the half hour. I am Paul Morrow on the Guy Benson Show.
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9: The Democratic Socialists of America launching its new platform filled with far-left proposals. It's called Workers Deserve More. Abdul El-Sayed is a Democratic candidate for Senate in Michigan.
10: It means finally taxing billionaires their wealth so we have the money that we need to invest in the things that we need and deserve in this country.
9: Francesca Hong, a self-identified Democratic Socialist running for governor of Wisconsin, says Republicans are likely to attack with political labels.
11: Whoever the Democratic nominee is, they're going to call Democratic candidates socialists, communists, whatever they need to distract us from the fact that our movement is building working class people power.
9: Democratic socialists have gotten a great deal of attention after the election of Zohran Mamdani to be New York City mayor. Grace Mauser, co-chair of the New York City Democratic Socialist Group, says it's time for mainstream Democrats to welcome them. Mike Emanuel, Fox News.
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13: First of all, and this isn't just Atlanta, I note that the nation's media is continuing to call these riots that are occurring on beaches and elsewhere, shopping malls, teen takeovers, when everybody with any observational power at all knows that it's blacks that are participating in these near riots. 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Black commentators on social media. They're the ones that are calling BS on the media for referring to them only as teen takeovers. 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Identify the problem. The problem isn't teens.
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15: Some cities are more in love with cats than others, and PetSmart Charities is out with their list.
16: The top three cat-loving cities are Lexington, Kentucky, taking the number one spot for its second consecutive year, followed by Mount Juliet, Tennessee, and Spokane, Washington.
15: That's PetSmart's Amy Gilbreth, who says they rank cat-loving cities by the number of cat and kitten adoptions and humans that don't quit when it comes to taking care of cats.
16: We are talking about the pet parents that think that their cat needs a super fun cat tree and products that would fall into the category of over the top and pampering.
15: But there's so much more.
16: Those automated cat toys or those special toppers for meals, the kinds of things that mark you and your city as the kind of place that would do anything for cats.
15: And if you do adopt, don't think of yourself as a crazy cat person. You're really a dedicated feline enthusiast. Take pause. Jill Nato, Fox News.

0: Guys, Paul Morrow here for the Guy Benson Show, adding a little percussion free of charge. You know, I'm just looking, one of the advantages of doing the show is that I got all these TV screens around, I can see what's going on the network. And Eric Adams, former mayor of New York City, all of a sudden seems to be everywhere. I'm getting the feeling like maybe Eric Adams is going to take another run at Gracie Mansion, which is where the New York City mayor lives. He was one of the few mayors, certainly in my lifetime, that didn't get two terms. And I'm wondering if he's going to be back or if there's another end game going on. Interesting. And a friend of Donald Trump's as well. Politics can be interesting, as can business. And just to build on what Taylor Riggs was telling us at the end of our segment there, and thank you to her as ever. You know, look, if there is a new frontier, it's going to happen here. And she called it the fourth industrial revolution. And I think that, you know, I don't know what the first three were other than the actual industrial revolution. And I would assume the development of the internet in there. But, you know, we are on the cusp of some very, very big changes, and they're coming fast and hard, and we're going to have to deal with them as a society. And that's a challenge. All right, you could be. Why? Because we got China breathing down our necks. Now, it's not just China, but they're in an alliance, let's not mince words here, with Russia, North Korea, and Iran. Now, as we're going to hear from KT McFarland in our last hour, Donald Trump has done a lot to hamstring Iran. Russia's got its hands full with Ukraine. Both hands full. Ukrainians will fight to the last person. I'm having good insight on this, good sourcing. Russia, I suspect Putin wishes he'd never gotten involved. But China's not going anywhere. And we created China because we put them, thanks to Bill Clinton primarily, into the World Trade Organization and gave them permanent most favored nation status. Created our principal global adversary. We can't keep making mistakes like that. Business is war, folks. That's why this stuff matters. Stay with us for Rich Staropoli, former U.S. Secret Service supervisor.
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2: News. I'm Sue Guzman. Newly released COVID diaries from Dr. Anthony Fauci released days before his testimony before a Senate committee. HHS Secretary Robert F. Kennedy Jr. telling the Ingram Angle that the diaries conflict with what Fauci advised Americans during the pandemic.
3: He has immunity against all of the things that he did prior to President Biden signing, or the electronic pen signing his pardon, but he could perjure himself now. Well, there are many things that he said that we know are lies.
2: In one diary post, Fauci admitted, we now know the wet market was not the source of the virus, but the amplifier. Publicly, Fauci insisted the virus did not spread from a lab leak. Funeral services planned Tuesday for the South Carolina Senator Lindsey Graham. It's going to be attended by President Trump, Benjamin Netanyahu, and Volodymyr Zelensky. 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
6: To the left of Kennesaw on a map, if that helps.
7: Out to the left of Kennesaw, okay.
8: Would that be west of Kennesaw, you're trying to tell me?
6: This way I'm pointing. So.
7: Okay, this way that I'm pointing.
9: I guess east and west is very difficult for people these days. It's to the left of Kennesaw.
7: Have you ever...
9: You mean to the west?
7: Yeah. Have you ever looked at a map before? Caw, man. It's to the left of Kennesaw.
9: Can't tell you how many times I've said that to my wife. Just go south on 400 and head east. And she's like, what do you mean?
6: Exactly. Tell them to turn right next time.
7: That's right. And she'll know exactly.
9: No, that would not be to the right when you're heading south.
7: No. Fine, just let it go. I won't embarrass him anymore, man. It's not time to pile on the child. You know? Sorry, man. You'll get it. It's fine. Go home, tell your daddy.
9: I turned right like you said. No, you didn't.
7: But go home and tell your daddy you don't know how to read that. And then tell me how to change a tire, and he's going to feel like the biggest disappointment ever.
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10: First of all, and this isn't just Atlanta, I note that the nation's media is continuing to call these riots that are occurring on beaches and elsewhere, shopping malls, teen takeovers, when everybody with any observational power at all knows that it's blacks that are participating in these near riots. 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Again, you want to solve the problem? Identify the problem. The problem isn't teens.
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1: Prevagen. I think I'm going to start mainlining this stuff. I need it. Guys, Paul Morrill, filling in for the great Guy Benson. Now, I'm going to bring in my buddy Rich Staropoli, former special agent supervisor with the U.S. Secret Service. Covers a wide range of stuff, all kinds of crime stuff. But I want to tee it up with this Koberger stuff. I'm not going to read the whole thing, but his statement is so smarmy. And, I mean, they must have given him a thesaurus in jail because you got to hit a line. Over a year later, it is self-evident that in State v. Koberger, justice was not served. Unanswered questions seem to multiply with each piece of discovery unsealed, and the public demands the truth. Really? Anybody out there heard the public demanding anything? I mean, I could go on. There's portions of this were very, very clear. I think actually he used AI to write it. It's painful, and it's so self-serving and sanctimonious. Idaho, please, please, for once, exercise some common sense in the courts and just say, loser, out of the question, get lost, you knowingly, intelligently, and voluntarily. I choose those words specifically because those are the standards for entering into a plea deal. You did all those things accurately in full consciousness of what you were getting into, and get lost, all right? Enjoy the rest of your life in a hole, because that's all this clown deserves. And that's enough about him, but let's bring in Rich Staropoli to get his take. Rich, how are you, buddy?
2: I'm doing well, Paul. I would just add to your intro, it's the great Paul Morrow filling in for the great Guy Benson.
1: Oh,
2: always a pleasure.
1: Did I not say the great Paul Morrow? I mean, I generally say that, even when I'm alone.
2: I would imagine a lot of people that have met you would say the same thing.
1: Well, no, I don't know if I go to I say it. They don't necessarily repeat it. All right, now let me ask you this. You grew up in Bensonhurst, as did so many of people I know. I was born in Flatbush, spent a lot of my childhood in Brooklyn, and my relative, who I won't name, also from there, and used to go to Fauci Pharmacy. Do you have any recollection of it?
2: I do not, but I know he's from the area.
1: Oh, all right. There you go. So he did have a pharmacy in Bensonhurst, and she used to go to Fauci, and she remembers him working the register as this nerdy little guy. I just thought she was in Bensonhurst, by the way. So I thought you might have just remembered. All right. That's enough about our histories. What's your take on the Koberger thing? I mean, this doesn't even have to be legalistic. I'm just, as you know, a law enforcement guy. Pretty sickening, right?
2: You got another sickening punk who went out and killed a bunch of people. Now he's thrown into the clink, and he becomes the jailhouse thespian, and he's managing to cobble together, and you're right, probably through the use of AI, diatribes, the likes of which you don't see coming out of the Supreme Court. I would shred those things like Nancy Pelosi ripping up the State of the Union address and throw this guy into the dank hole for the next 100 years.
1: I think that's exactly what's going on. He took a look around and he realized, hey, I'm little by little being forgotten about here.
2: Yep.
1: I am just another in the pantheon of serial killer losers who, never managed a girlfriend. And so I decided I had to kill women. And I'm not going to speculate on how it went in that house. I know the theories are out there, and I have a pretty good idea what went on. But you know what? I don't want to give the guy the airtime that much. It's a story today. I suspect it'll go away by tomorrow. And then hopefully at some point when we're all doing something else, we hear, hey, appeal denied. And then we never have to hear this bum's name again. Let's get to something more pertinent and relevant.
2: Sure.
1: Which is your experience at the service. Now, you and I have talked about the Secret Service so much. We just got through the White House Correspondents' Dinner, luckily with no drama. But there's been some drama with the service, including recently some service members who have been a little bit less and stellar in the performance of their duties and also off duty. We've had some sketchy occurrences here. What's your take? Is this just how it is when you have a big organization, or is there a deeper problem here?
2: Well, I think it's a deeper problem, right? One, this is not that big of an organization, and two, it's an organization that goes to great lengths to vet their people and conduct an appropriate level of background investigation to weed these people out. The problem originates when you had the Biden-era appointed director, and we all saw that act when she was hauled before Congress post-Butler, and she was nothing more than a stooge of the Biden crime family pushing this DEI optics hiring. She completely diluted the hiring standards in her quest for this 30 for 30, right, 30% women by 2030. Did away with all the standards and allowed all these idiots to get hired. And now you see, you know, here we are 10 years later, and this is what you've got. And the crazy thing about it is some of these idiots are ascending the ranks to positions of leadership. But for such a small organization, some of this criminal activity was not done in a vacuum. Surely, you know, your fellow employees, who you spend a lot of time with, this is not a 9-to-5 job, certainly suspected something, heard something about these folks, reported it upwards, and it just doesn't go anywhere until it becomes public. Because there's police involvement involved here. So, and that's the bad part about this.
1: What are the recent things now? Because I don't even remember, because you and I exchanged them all the time. What was the most recent ball drop by them?
2: Well, the most recent one was the guy that was apparently part of some minority fraternity, and he takes part in some haze rituals resulted in a number of pledges and being hospitalized due to significant physical damage.
1: Yeah.
2: And this guy sees no problem with that. Then I guess over the last weekend, so within the last 2 weeks, we had an agent who's 50 years old, by the way. This isn't some 21-year-old kid who's a polygraph examiner, gets arrested for DUI, cop fighting, and a sexual assault of a responding paramedic.
1: What's the problem?
2: People just don't do this. This is something that, you know, I'm sure if you interview fellow employees, they're going to say, yeah, we kind of figured this guy would eventually end up.
1: That's where
2: like
1: I'm going. Well, yeah, what's the problem? Is it a vetting thing? I mean, like, you know, should they have had some red flags on this particular agent?
2: One would think. I mean, if you're going through multiple interviews, yet what, this doesn't come out anywhere? You're interviewing neighbors. You're building quite the dossier on somebody before you hire them, or at least you used to.
1: Yeah.
2: You're interviewing, you know, all the, and this is one of the reasons why you drop the college requirement. You lose the ability to interview people and professors who he interacted with during the 4 years or 5 years of college or more. Right. So how are you going to build a record of what this potential employee is all about if you're doing away with the hiring standards? And that's part of the problem. And then, of course, you know, apparently leadership keeps their head in the sand, which they have a history of doing. And unless something becomes public where they've got to take some sort of action, they're not going to do it. I mean, look, it's been over 2 years since Butler, and we have yet to hear from any significant leader, to include the director of the Secret Service.
1: Yeah, you know,
2: what went down there.
1: Let's go back to that. So, you know, we got a report not that long ago that went through all the miscues relative to doing the advance. And my understanding was that fell to the service office out of Pittsburgh. They had to make a trip out to Butler. And I think I might have heard from you. I don't want to say any names, but the ASAC or SAC, whatever level it was, that ran that office was a good guy, right? What was the macro problem there?
2: Well, the macro problem is that you have a lot of good guys, but if they lack the experience level and the maturity level to make tough decisions, which in this particular case, look, I understand it was a weekend. It was a hot day. Your people are overworked. You've got to do as a leader, you've got to motivate your troops.
1: All right. Hold on. But let me clarify. When I say good guy, sure, I don't mean it's somebody I want to drink with. I'm talking about a good guy that is in to say he knew his job. Now, what are you saying, that it was failure of leadership on this guy's part? He was in over his head? I mean, go ahead, clarify.
2: I'm saying all three of those things, yeah. You know, he's a good guy in the sense, yeah, okay, he knew some of the job, but the guy had never been assigned to the Presidential Protective Division. Yeah, and you can be assigned to PPD but never protect the president or conduct a site advance to the president. There's a lot of ancillary positions. It's kind of like being assigned to a one police plaza. That doesn't make you a chief or a decision maker. You could be the guy that gasses up the cars in the parking lot.
1: So let's clarify something for the audience, because a lot of people are not going to realize this. The service, Secret Service, has offices all over the country.
2: Correct.
1: Yet, and they're there to do financial investigations, that other remit that they have, but also to collect intelligence that could impinge on the safety of the protectees, primarily the president, the vice president, the families. But what do they do most of the time? Because realistically, they shouldn't be doing financial investigations. You and I agree on that. They should leave that to Homeland, and they should just be protected. But what do you do if you're in the Pittsburgh field office or the Dallas field office or one of these field offices, and let's say you're not assigned to the JTTF doing terrorism stuff as a support? You're in that office, and the president literally for 4 years never comes there. What does that agent do?
2: Well, here's the problem. The reason those offices exist is because that's part of just the legacy, right? Back in the day when we weren't as connected as we were now, there was it was more common sense. If we have an office in Pittsburgh and there's going to be a visit there, we've got people that already have established liaison that can facilitate securing a site, right? Nowadays, I don't need that. I can get somebody there by any means, car, boat, helicopter, hot air balloon, whatever I got to do, and adequately secure a site. So to answer your question, what are they doing all day? Nothing. Because it's way too expensive to fly people from these remote offices to where the president's going to go, and it's not conducive to travel because they need to make connections. There's big problems here. So you've got all these offices, and there's probably 120 offices worldwide. I always say they could close 75% of these offices. You just don't need them anymore. Those days are over. I'd save you $1 billion a year by doing that.
1: I can tell you this, and look, I'm just going to give something up. I mean, the last time I was working that I had to go to Paris on something, I had a case, I had to go over there. And mm-hmm. I had to clear this with the Ligat, the FBI Ligat there and everybody. Yeah. And this wasn't the service. I want to be clear. And I hate to do this, but it was another three-letter agency. And the guy was bragging to me about how little he does. And I guess he thought that I'd be on board with it. And I was appalled. I was working at the time 18 hours a day. We'd been here for, I was here for 9/11. Right. I took it all very seriously. I had 300 people under me who I felt took it just as seriously. And I had a guy from the federal government telling me how great it was that he woke up, went to the gym, then took his kids to the American school, then came mm-hmm. back and took a nap, then blah, blah, blah, blah, blah. You get it. And I'm thinking to myself, I'm looking at him, in USOB, I'm funding that. And boy, he was happy as a pig in blank, man. And I could see it wasn't going to change. So there is so much fat in the federal government that could be trimmed that could make it all so much more efficient. And I'm not, honestly, mm-hmm. I want to get them in the game. I don't want these guys to be sitting around doing nothing. I'm speaking on their behalf. Because when you get bored like that, you lose your mojo. You and I both know that. Put them into stuff that matters, man. And unfortunately, it doesn't seem to happen. Now, let me ask you this.
2: Sure.
1: Does the director of the service get his own plane?
2: No, the Secret Service doesn't have their own fleet of aircraft for the use of the employees. So if he's got to go somewhere, he's flying commercially. Now, of course, his assistant will book the flight and everything, but he's flying commercially.
1: All right. The reason I ask is because you bring up Butler. Now, when Butler mm-hmm. occurred, since we're talking Butler here, Director Cheadle at the time, who you and I both know was hooked to Jill Biden. She was in that spot because she was a Biden appointee. They gave her that seat. Right. And we all saw her perform in Congress, and it was

0: embarrassing. She was in Aspen for that Aspen security conference. I used to get, right. I used to turn that thing down. I used to get invited too. She was there for a week. Mm-hmm. And that was right into the Republican National Convention. And yep. the Trump shooting happened in Butler on what, a Saturday? And it's starting Sunday. Correct. Was this national security, designated national security event. So you tell me, because you're far more familiar with the service mm-hmm. protocols, shouldn't the director, if nothing else, be in the operational seat as you go into one of the few national security events of the year?
1: I certainly would have been, and I think any director worth their salt that takes pride in what he's doing or she's doing would certainly have been there. And as far as an aircraft to get to Butler, hey, it's a simple phone call to the White House military office. Hey, this is the director. I need to get to Butler. The president's just been shot. No one's going to turn you down.
0: No,
1: and they would have sent
0: not.
1: The plane, and you would have been there, but never showed up. Now, unbelievable.
0: And she never showed up for a presser.
1: Nope.
0: When quizzed about it, she said, well, yeah, I was in Aspen. My plan was to go back over to Butler to make sure everything was okay, then come back on Wednesday and deliver my planned remarks, because she was on the agenda on yeah. Wednesday. Understand that. She is delivering remarks up in the mountains in Colorado on a Wednesday, the week of the Republican National Convention, which is, as I said, a national security event as designated by the head of DHS, in this instance, Mayorkas. No press conference. She never went to the scene. Mayorkas never gave a press conference. I mean, what a clown show. I can't imagine that the effect that had on the rank and file morale, because when you see yourself led by buffoons, of course you're going to lose your Jones for the job. Am I wrong?
1: And that's exactly what we're seeing now, right? How are you going to motivate yourself if you're working for people, you know, six levels above you who you know are nowhere near competent enough to do the job? You know, not to mention, listen, you talk about a training perspective. Had she gotten a plane to fly back from Aspen, you know, these are small planes. They probably needed a larger plane because, you know, she's not exactly the best physical specimen to lead the Secret Service either. And the world saw that as well.
0: And yeah, right? She's traveling with a bunch of people. You know, there's an entourage.
1: Yeah, I know there's an entourage. I've seen this before. Wait, listen, I've seen her in action before. You know, I speak to the guys. We know what was going on here. This is ridiculous. But this is somebody, you talk about trimming the fat. This is somebody that's taking full advantage of that position in the federal government, using our tax dollars to take these nice trips and push all these DEI, LGBTQ, all the other letters, you know, thing policies that are out there. And she wasn't about to leave that wine tasting event that she was at in Aspen. Had no concept of what her job was all about.
0: I mean, really shameful. And we're living with that legacy now. Rich, we only got a couple seconds
1: sure.
0: here. We got about 30 seconds. Take us out. Is it fixable? And when will it be fixed?
1: It is fixable, but not with the current leadership, and not with the current leadership that's not motivated to put the nose to the grindstone and do the work and start to fix this thing.
0: We're still living with the legacy of that slipshod administration, the Biden administration and their appointees, and the service, which we need so desperately, is diffused throughout the nation to areas that they're not needed. And as a result, we've had at least three confirmed attempts on Donald Trump's life. Folks, they're going to keep trying. We got another 2 years and change, and if the service isn't up to snuff, I fear how this will end. Rich, we got to go. As everybody, we appreciate you being here.
1: Good speaking with you, sir. Look forward to the next time.
0: 10-4. All right, folks, we're going to take a quick break and then be back for the end of our second hour. Stay with us for our last hour with KT McFarland. We'll be back.
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11: First of all, and this isn't just Atlanta, I note that the nation's media is continuing to call these riots that are occurring on beaches and elsewhere, shopping malls, teen takeovers, when everybody with any observational power at all knows that it's blacks that are participating in these near riots. 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Identify the problem. 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
12: Saving you money, I'm Hillary Varsky. The old adage, cash is king, no longer seems to ring true as phones take on more of the work of wallets and people rethink how much they still need to carry in cash. 4 in 10 Americans say none of their purchases in a typical week are paid for using cash, according to a survey from the Pew Research Center. Still, those who do carry cash, on average, it's about $67 as of 2021. And if you still like to carry cash, how much should you keep even for emergencies? The Wall Street Journal spoke to financial advisors, executives, and security experts for advice on the best approach. One advisor recommends $30 just to cover small transactions, while many add that paying in cash might help curb overspending, since the emotional impact of spending with bills is greater than paying with a phone or credit card. And if you want to forego cash altogether, financial advisors say you should leave home with no more than 2 or 3 credit cards. Saving you money...

guys. Paul Morrow here, filling in for the great Guy Benson. Thank you, as ever, to Guy for giving us the seat today. Now, I want to just end our second hour and transition into Iran to just, again, talk about the fact that we live in a very dangerous world and the commingling of some of the anti-American narratives. You're seeing it manifest in these terror attacks and things like the Central Park West stabbing that occurred here in New York, the three people stabbed in Paris today, the vehicle attack in Germany. This is the union of the far left and the Islamist narrative that really only have as their common denominator a hatred of American exceptionalism, capitalism, and really the success of the West. They want Western civilization. There's a reason that up at Columbia, which is kind of ground zero for a lot of the intellectualizing, you know, it's no accident that Zohram Mamdani, mayor of New York City, his father is a big time professor up there. All right. This is where these things incubate. And they have as the common denominator hatred of the West. The protesters up there were chanting what? Hey ho, Western Civ has gotta go. You don't believe in any of the stuff that makes this nation great, and Iran's part of it. Join us at the top of our next hour with KT McFarland as we put some of these dots together relative to Iran. I'm Paul Morrow for Guy Benson. We'll be back.

0: threat stemming from his Instagram post featuring a photo of seashells on a beach spelling out 8647. 86, a term for kill 47, the president. His defense team arguing to a federal judge that the case against him should be thrown out, saying the photo is protected political speech. The Justice Department has until August 18th to respond. The case is set for trial in October. Jeff Manasso, Fox News.
1: President Trump spending his Monday in Michigan focusing on his economic message ahead of next week's primaries. Here's Fox's Lucas Tomlinson.
2: President Trump reiterating his call to end the filibuster, posting a warning to the Republican Senate Majority Leader. John Thune should not allow the United States Senate to leave town until it passes the Save America Act or, far better still, terminates the filibuster, where Republicans can then quickly pass everything they ever dreamed of. Critics warn Democrats will be able to do the same thing if they win back the majority in Congress this fall. The president, undeterred.
3: If they don't get it, that's going to be a very bad thing for the party.
2: The president also provided an update on Iran.
4: Right now, they have very friendly negotiations going on.
2: After President Trump vowed Iran would pay for killing American soldiers, over the past three nights, there have been no U.S. airstrikes.
1: And on talks with Iran, the president says if they don't work out, the U.S. will go back to strong military action. And President Trump's pick to run the nation's intelligence agencies is now a step closer to clinching the job. The Senate advancing Jay Clayton through a key hurdle Monday night to be the next director of national intelligence. I'm Sue Guzman. This is Fox News.
5: Saving you money, I'm Hillary Barsky. The old adage, cash is king, no longer seems to ring true as phones take on more of the work of wallets and people rethink how much they still need to carry in cash. 4 in 10 Americans say none of their purchases in a typical week are paid for using cash, according to a survey from the Pew Research Center. Still, those who do carry cash, on average, it's about $67 as of 2021. And if you still like to carry cash, how much should you keep even for emergencies? 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One advisor recommends $30 just to cover small transactions, while many add that paying in cash might help curb overspending, since the emotional impact of spending with bills is greater than paying with a phone or credit card. And if you want to forego cash altogether, financial advisors say you should leave home with no more than 2 or 3 credit cards. 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
8: Guys, welcome back to our final hour here on the Guy Benson Show. It is 5 o'clock Eastern Time, and I'm really excited for our next segment. As somebody whose career I have followed, we have KT McFarland to speak to us about the goings-on in Iran. If you don't know, she's former Trump Deputy National Security Advisor. She's worked under 4 different presidents, going back Nixon, Ford, Reagan, and Trump. Couldn't have a better authority to answer some of these thorny questions that I'm about to throw at her. So, first of all, KT, welcome to the Benson Show.
9: Oh, it's a pleasure. Thank you so much for having me.
8: Anytime, of course. All right, let's get right to it because, look, you know, it comes in, it dips. It's an amazing thing, actually, in this news cycle that a war of this magnitude and significance could dip out of the 24-hour news cycle occasionally, but it does. And right now we are in a version of a ceasefire. Some of the reporting alleges that we're doing that for deeper reasons, as in we're running out of munitions and we're starting to get worried about a little bit of mission creep. And maybe it's starting to spread to the proxies and we could be looking at a bigger conflagration. What's your take?
9: You know, if you look at how this thing has played out for the last several months, whenever oil gets to about $100 a barrel, there's a ceasefire. We announce a ceasefire, the price of oil goes back to $80 a barrel, then at some point in the next week or two, somebody violates it, usually Iran, and then the cycle starts all over again. But what happens is that what it gives the United States time to do is buy time. So we are now reinforcing a lot of what we have already in the Middle East. I'm not buying the whole argument that we're running out of weapons. Yes, we did give Ukraine a lot of Tomahawk missiles, but we have plenty. And in addition to that, the countries who have bought our Tomahawk missiles and other missiles over the years are in the Middle East. So if we ever needed to, we could rely on their stock. But what it has done is continue to put pressure on Iran economically, maybe not militarily because of the ceasefires, but economically. No ships are getting in or out of Iran. Right. That means Iran is not making money off of its exported oil. Now, Iran could always send oil over the borders by rail, but those are the things that the U.S. military has destroyed. So I think what it does is the longer this goes on, the more it really impacts Iran, and I think puts real pressure on the IRGC and the leadership to fracture the leadership. You know, the best of all outcomes of this could be like a slow-rolling regime change coup, where the guys who are in charge come around to our way of thinking, and the people who don't, like the IRGC, continue to lose their authority because they don't have any money.
8: So let me play devil's advocate relative to that. You have a couple of 100,000 IRGC who don't have a whole lot of other career options. We also have, let's call it 4 million besieged, who have been weaponized by the regime to do sort of internal controls. And those guys know, and it's guys, I say that cognizantly, because it's young men who were underemployed, and they essentially handed these guys truncheons and make sure the women are all garbed up. Now, those guys don't have a lot of career options either. That's why the besiege was essentially created, to keep these guys busy and to enforce the regime's rules and what they wanted. Aren't they dead enders? Can we really in any way, shape, or form expect them to come around to the side of the angels here? Because I just don't see it. And I don't know where in that light this thing ends. Am I wrong?
9: Yeah, no, they're never going to. That's the whole point. What we've seen in the last several months is that the IRGC, and it's 180,000 IRGC, you know, Revolutionary Guard, and it's, as you point out, several million besieged. They're not paid. These are just thugs who kind of get privileges as a result of their activities. They're not going to change. They'd rather be martyrs. They'd rather have take the whole country down with them. But at a certain point, where does the power balance start to shift? You know, even dictatorships have to be somewhat responsive to their communities and to their people. And a year ago, when the economic conditions were nothing like as bad as they are now, millions of Iranians went to the streets to protest. What I'm really interested, though, to see is that we have not, President Trump has not targeted the regular Iranian military. Artish, they're called.
8: Yeah.
9: And that's got many more members than the IRGC does. The leadership of the Artish is probably just as fanatical and martyrdom-driven as the leadership and the IRGC members. But the rank and file are not. The other thing that I think is interesting is that the Trump administration has not targeted the regular police force of Iran. They have targeted the besieged, the ones that you've talked about.
8: Yeah.
9: But so is there a possibility down the road? I don't know. But all I can say is that things have not gone as we wanted to in some ways. It's been harder to get Iran to, as President Trump says, cry uncle. But on the other hand, it's done some very good things, which is the United States is now the world's largest exporter of oil, crude oil, refined oil, and liquefied natural gas. We've filled the vacuum that a lot of the countries were getting their oil out of the Middle East. A lot of them are coming to the United States. And the other thing is that this whole military action has formed and forged a very strong alliance between the United States and the Gulf Arabs. It's not just the Abraham Accords, which are economic, but a military. We're working together with the military of the UAE, with the Saudis, with Bahrain, with Kuwait, as well as Israel. So that's a real change of the architecture of the Middle East. You know, if you and I had had this conversation 2 years ago, and I would have said, well, you know, Israel's going to be working with the Gulf Arabs, we would have laughed. It would never have happened. But now there has been this new sort of constellation in the Middle East. So good stuff has happened, not as good stuff has happened. But at this point, I think you have to stay the course. And I'm reluctantly probably coming to your opinion that we probably need regime change of some sort. Maybe not an overnight regime change because that's unstable. But as I said, if we could have a slow rolling regime change, cool, that would be the best.
8: So, and that's kind of what happened with the Shah. If you look at the history of the changeover into the Ayatollah Khomeini, who had been in France, came back to Iran because of a groundswell. It was kind of slow rolling. History, as we think of it in sort of everyday terms, we think of it as, okay, there was this, fomented revolution and overnight the whole thing changed. No, it was a slow roll. Ultimately, it reached its boiling point and the Shah had to flee. That's the thing that I think a lot of people don't understand about Iran is it's not as unified as people perceive. It's not as unitary. And there are these different pillars of power, as you explain. And that's kind of what happened with the Ayatollah. He got a couple of these key dominoes to flip, begin to flip, and he gained the momentum, which is what you generally see in the world relative to revolutions. But I want to go to this Gulf state thing that you're talking about. Now, I'm going to, again, play devil's advocate because it's kind of my role. But the Gulf states, the Sunni states that I would like to see go more kinetic are not. There's some reporting that, okay, there were explosions last night. America is not responsible for them. Fair enough. Maybe there are things happening under cover of darkness we don't know. But you don't certainly have the kind of coalition of the willing publicly that I was expecting or hoping for relative to Shia Iran. And these are, you know, typically, traditionally, oppositional forces. Are they not doing enough? Are we holding them back? Do we not want them engaged with Israel too publicly because of the Arab Street? What's your assessment on why we don't have an allied group like that?
9: Well, I think we do. I think we are working with sharing intelligence, certainly. And the UAE particularly is even working with Israel. I mean, there are Israeli troops with the Iron Dome that are in some of the Gulf Arab countries, protecting them from the Iranian missiles. I don't think this stuff happens overnight. What I would like to see is the Saudis step up and do more.
8: Yeah.
9: But as of the last 48 hours, they appear to have done more. So only time will tell. I think that the point of getting the Arab countries to work with us, the Gulf Arabs, as you say, the Sunni Arabs, is that, interestingly, Israel has been remarkably silent in the last 2 months, right? Israel has not attacked anybody.
8: Yeah.
9: And also, the IRGC has not attacked Israel. They're nervous about Israel coming in. And then yesterday, Bibi Netanyahu gave a very interesting speech in English where he said to the Iranians, to the IRGC, don't you attack Israel. If you attack Israel, we're coming after you in a significant way. I think that was a direct threat and challenge to the IRGC leadership. Remember, it was Israel that took out a lot of the senior military leadership.
8: Yeah.
9: Israel could do it again if Iran decides it wants to expand the war to Israel. There's so many moving parts to this. Who knows where it all ends up? But the bottom line is Iran doesn't have nuclear weapons.
8: All right.
9: If Iran tries to rebuild nuclear weapons, great, we'll just bomb them again.
8: Well, let's go to that point because, you hear the idea that now the objective is not regime change. And I think the administration has been pretty clear over the last couple of weeks that the objective is no nukes for Iran.
9: No nukes.
8: Period. End of story.
9: And open the Strait of Hormuz and free trade.
8: And the straits. But we were told after Midnight Hammer that they were set back 20 years. Did Midnight Hammer not work as well as we thought? Was it overplayed in the messaging from the administration? Why, if Midnight Hammer works so well, are we still so concerned about taking out the nukes now?
9: First of all, I'm not buying the stuff where the arguments are, satellite photography shows they're rebuilding their nuclear programs or that they're moving it to Pickaxe Mountain.
8: Right.
9: I think they probably have moved a lot of it to Pickaxe Mountain. But what the satellite photography shows is a lot of clearing of the rubble. That's not necessarily rebuilding the nuclear program. And we're watching this so that if Iran, it ever looked like Iran was somehow reconstituting the program, we just bomb them again. We have the complete ease of doing that. They have no air defenses at all. And so, to me, if that was our major objective, well, maybe we haven't gotten them to sign on the dotted line to say, we promise we're never going to develop nuclear weapons. But we can always just mow the lawn. If they decide they want to put their resources at rebuilding or reconstituting a nuclear program or putting it somewhere else, great, we bomb it. Do it again, we bomb it again. So the main initial reason and rationale for going in was no nukes for Iran. I think it's already been met. Now, the second thing is, of course, the Strait of Hormuz and the fact that they're using that as blackmail. But it's less effective every time they do it. Because in the past, I mean, I was in the Reagan administration, even the Nixon administration, when the Strait of Hormuz was used as a as a bargaining chip and blackmail. We could never do a whole lot about it because we didn't have any ability to retaliate against Iran. Now we can because we have the Armada is there. No ships are getting in and out of Iran right now thanks to the Armada. So Iran can threaten that strait all at once, but we have the ability to really raise the ante and to destroy the Iranian economy, which we're doing. And it doesn't happen overnight. It takes time, but it's building.
8: Yeah, I mean, the Iranian economy is in a shambles by all reporting, and it's not going to get any better under the current conditions. Yeah, we know they can move things in the dead of night, but that's not going to revivify a country of 90 million people that realistically survives off of oil. I mean, what else are they really going to produce? And, you know, they talk about a toll on the straits and everything else. It's not going to happen. We will be right back with KT McFarland on the other side of this break. Now, if you don't know, KT, you've seen her on the network. She is a former Deputy National Security Advisor to the Trump administration and worked under four presidents. You heard that right. You're not going to get that kind of national security expertise in one person elsewhere. And we are going to hold her feet to the fire on the Iran war. KT McFarland coming up, going to give us some clarity on this issue. You're going to want to hear it. Stick around. Paul Morrow for the Guy Benson Show.
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1: Some cities are more in love with cats than others, and PetSmart Charities is out with their list.
22: The top three cat-loving cities are Lexington, Kentucky, taking the number one spot for its second consecutive year, followed by Mount Juliet, Tennessee, and Spokane, Washington.
1: That's PetSmart's Amy Gill Breath, who says they rank cat-loving cities by the number of cat and kitten adoptions and humans that don't quit when it comes to taking care of cats.
22: We are talking about the pet parents that think that their cat needs a super fun cat tree and products that would fall into the category of over-the-top and pampering.
1: But there's so much more.
22: Those automated cat toys or those special toppers for meals, the kinds of things that mark you and your city as the kind of place that would do anything for cats.
1: And if you do adopt, don't think of yourself as a crazy cat person. You're really a dedicated feline enthusiast. Tick pause. Jill Nato, Fox News.

0: Welcome back, everybody. Paul Morrow filling in for the great guy Benson. We're back here with, as promised, KT McFarland. Let's go a little bit to the expansion here and this fear that, frankly, I don't think it should be a fear, but let's get your take on the idea that maybe we're going to see now the Saudis directly engage the Houthis in an ongoing situation, and some of the other fault lines are going to start to break down, maybe with even China and Russia taking a more open hand. Do you think we're in a position where this thing could spread beyond the White House's control?
1: I don't think China or Russia, I mean, they may be helping behind the scenes. China may be helping Iran with its targeting and some of its intelligence,
0: right.
1: But there are no Chinese warships. China wants cheap oil, and they don't want it to be complicated. So if China can't get what it needs out of Iran, it'll move on. It'll buy oil someplace else, mostly from Russia. But as the other things, is, does it spread? Does it get bigger? Is something, you know, is it going to expand to the region? This is just proof to me that Iran, whatever was going to happen, Iran was never going to stop. They were never going to stop until they had their nuclear weapons, and they're showing that now. To me, that just reinforces the idea that we can't just walk away and give up.
0: Let me ask you a larger question relative to all this, because you touched upon the idea that we are now the world's largest exporter of refined oil. We sit on more natural gas than anybody else. So New York State alone has enough natural gas to power our allies and us for like another 400 years. That's literally the number if we just got in there and refined it. My question is this. I want to join this whole calculus to the Dunroe Doctrine. You have all of these Latin American nations now shifting right. USAID has been defanged. We have Suriname, Guyana, Brazil, Mexico, all these places drilling their own oil. My point is this. Is the Straits and our gamesmanship in the Middle East as vital to our national interests as it once were? Do we need to worry about this stuff going forward and stay engaged?
1: We don't. We've got plenty of oil. As President Trump says to the Europeans, he just said to them yesterday, you know, this is your maritime trade route. This is your oil.
0: Right.
1: You've got to help defend it. We're not going to just do it for you. Go buy American if you are so nervous about your oil. I think that 10 years from now, the Strait of Hormuz isn't going to matter.
0: Right.
1: Because all of these countries are going to shift. They're building pipelines. They're increasing the capability of the pipelines they already have, and then they're building new pipelines into the Med, new pipelines into the Red Sea, new pipelines that just bypass the Persian Gulf and the Strait of Hormuz. And enough countries have now said, okay, look, we don't want to, this is just going to go on endlessly. We have to find an alternative, whether that's to buy American stuff or whether it's to build pipelines that will them and just bypass the whole strait. I think that every day this goes on, that Iran is showing the world that it's willing to do anything to blackmail the world and using the Strait of Hormuz, more and more countries are going to think, you know, it's not worth it. We need a more reliable chain of supply for our own industrial needs.
0: And that could be America. KT, we got 1 minute left. I'll hit you with the final question. Give me the exit strategy. When do we decide it's enough?
1: I think President Trump can do it at any time because, he's already achieved, to me, the most important objective, which is the nukes. And the Strait of Hormuz being open, the price of oil, if we can get, once the Strait of Hormuz is open, once oil starts flowing, whether it goes through the Strait of Hormuz or however it flows, oil's going to go down to $60, $70 a barrel. It's going to change the world economy, and we'll be all of a sudden in an enormously improved position. Our oil exports have gone up 30%.
0: Yeah, it's been,
1: since the war began.
0: Sure.
1: Now, it's no reason to do the war, but it's an awfully nice side effect that it's been a real boon to our economy.
0: And that changes the entire calculus of our engagement there, not necessarily now, but for subsequent administrations, many of which I'm sure have TDS, but actually will owe this administration a debt of gratitude. KT, we got to run. We appreciate your insight as ever. Thank you for being here.
1: Thank you.
0: Guys, we are going to take a break right now. I am Paul Morrow filling in for the great Guy Benson. We will be right back. Stay with us.
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3: Fox News, I'm Ted Lindner. President Trump traveling to Michigan Monday, visiting a General Motors facility in the battleground state of Michigan. Retouted the success of the auto industry under his administration.
4: There are more Americans working today in the United States of America than at any time in history. How about that? That's to me. That's a stat that's hard to beat.
3: Labor economists continue to warn that persistent import levies continue to promote broader consumer affordability concerns. And demonstrators gathered in D.C. to protest Israeli Prime Minister Benjamin Netanyahu, who's expected to visit the White House later this morning to meet with President Trump. They're set to discuss more about the ongoing war against Iran. The meeting's set for 11 a.m. America's listening to Fox News.
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7: First of all, and this isn't just Atlanta, I note that the nation's media is continuing to call these riots that are occurring on beaches and elsewhere, shopping malls, teen takeovers, when everybody with any observational power at all knows that it's blacks that are participating in these near riots. 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Black commentators on social media. They're the ones that are calling BS on the media for referring to them only as teen takeovers. 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Identify the problem. The problem isn't teens.
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9: Some cities are more in love with cats than others, and PetSmart Charities is out with their list.
10: The top three cat-loving cities are Lexington, Kentucky, taking the number one spot for its second consecutive year, followed by Mount Juliet, Tennessee, and Spokane, Washington.
9: That's PetSmart's Amy Gilbreth, who says they rank cat-loving cities by the number of cat and kitten adoptions and humans that don't quit when it comes to taking care of cats.
10: We are talking about the pet parents that think that their cat needs a super fun cat tree and products that would fall into the category of over the top and pampering.
9: But there's so much more.
10: Those automated cat toys or those special toppers for meals, the kinds of things that mark you and your city as the kind of place that would do anything for cats.
9: And if you do adopt, don't think of yourself as a crazy cat person. You're really a dedicated feline enthusiast. Take pause. Jill Nato, Fox News.
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11: Any sandwich I have probably has mayonnaise on it. 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
1: Welcome back to the Guy Benson Show. I am Paul Morrow, filling in for the great Guy Benson. Now, earlier today, we sat down with Dr. Mark Siegel to discuss the Fauci diary drop. Here's a part of that interview. Right now, Fauci is about to get the grilling of a lifetime. Let me ask you a very sort of broad question. Is it deserved? Because I think it's going to be a rough week for him.
2: Well, I look at it this way. I'm like you. I look at the evidence and the facts in my own experience, and I have a little bit of a different take on it than you might expect. I know Fauci, and I knew him well during that period of time, and he came on my radio show a lot. Prior to that period of time, I interviewed him for TV a lot, and I think what I said at the time, not retrospect, but what I said at the time, and this feeds into the issue of what his diary, or whatever you want to call that, was showing, was that I wondered why he was doing what I called stepping outside his lane. Mm. Meaning that here's his lane. His lane is that he trained as an immunologist, and as a vaccine expert, he was one of the top in the country and in the world. No question about it, hands down. And I used to interview him on what he thought about the mRNA vaccines, and he was very cautious about them and before they ever came out, and he wasn't expecting them to be as successful as they were. And then he gradually got more interested in it. I mean, more believing in the vaccines. COVID, he was, you know, wrong a lot. He said he think it could become a seasonal virus only. That never happened. I mean, I think the biggest problem there was that he didn't show enough humbleness regarding that issue. Like, what is this? Where did it come from? Even to this day, he talks about much more likely came from nature, keeping an open mind, things like that. But what we're learning here is beyond the idea that he spoke about things that he might not have been as much of an expert at, like, you know, public health lanes, let's bend the curve in 2 weeks became, you know, 2 years, the idea of masking mandates, schools closing, you know, he said different things about that. On my show, one time he said schools should remain open. Another time he said not. I think it's the issue of lane. But what we're learning from the diary, Paul, or again, what we call it, whatever we call it, is that it was also an issue of glorification. I'm on TV now. Right, wow, they right, want me. Right. I'm on TV so much. I'm really important. I'm reaching the public with a message that, as you know, trying to get things right all the time on TV is not easy. And it's a great responsibility, and it's very humbling. And it's not, you know, you and I are similar that way. We're like, we're proud and we're happy we're on the air a lot, but we're not sitting there saying, wow, this makes me really important. So that's what's most disturbing about this, that it was too self-glorifying for what the public really needed.
1: So if I'm hearing you right, and you're 100% right, you're still a working doctor. You got a big, big gig as a doctor, as we all know. Outside of the network I'm talking about, I'm still working, guys. So, you know, that keeps you humble. You recognize that, you know, I and I'm sure you have this. Somebody wants to take a selfie with you or something. You're at the airport, whatever. I always say to myself, you want to take a picture with me? Why? You know, it still strikes me that way. And it doesn't happen that often. I don't want to guess, like, you know, the issue. But, you know, if I'm hearing you right, you're saying that you think he got a little bit seduced by the fame, and it was fame. All right. I mean, he was really, really ubiquitous in the media. And he says that in his diaries. And do you think there's an element here that he was playing to what he felt a segment of the media, the dominant media, the progressive media, let's just put a name on it. Do you think he was playing to the narrative that he felt they wanted him to deliver?
2: That's what I'm getting from what I'm reading and hearing about. Exactly what you just said. And I also think it may have fueled him to do something that I noticed and also didn't like. And I never said this to him directly because it was too political for my lane, which is that he took on the president of the United States.
1: Yeah.
2: And that was his boss. And that surprised me because, you know, he didn't. He's supposed to answer to this guy, not educate him, not try to outshine him. Well, his job is to answer to him. And yes, if the president comes to him and says, I need to understand this better, then that's his job too. But not some sense that he was the corrective for the president, because that president is a pretty bright guy. And, you know, he's not some idiot that you have to, like, teach basic science to. I don't like that sense of it. And I didn't like at the time. I kind of liked at the time the idea of the team of rivals that, hey, here's a guy who's publicly disagreeing with the president, but the president's not firing him. I thought that showed us something about Trump at the time.
1: Yeah, I remember that.
2: That's what Lincoln did. Lincoln assembled a team of rivals. Very famous story with Seward.
1: Yeah.
2: You know, the Secretary of State or that McCullough. I can't believe Lincoln walks into McCullough and McCullough wouldn't take an audience with him. And I got that same feeling about Fauci and Trump, but Fauci way overstepped that.
1: So you are, and I should educate the audience here a little bit, you are relying on your old sort of your previous, I should say, reporting chops, because a lot of people don't realize this, you're on a network all the time, but you cut your teeth in the field, doing interviews in the field, having people on your show. And so you have a reservoir of knowledge here that I think a lot of people don't realize is there. And, you know, I have to say that I have to give what you've just said a lot of credence, because you have some insight. You know, you get a lot of people when you're in the room with them, when you're talking to them, you can get a feel. And I got to say, you know, from outside the situation, what you are saying now really rings true, because, you know, he became the all-knowing expert for all aspects of COVID. And you and I both know that it's a very, very, it was an unprecedented thing. And you have the origin issue. Then you have the issue of how to deal with it. How do we mitigate it medically? How do we mitigate it societally? And he all of a sudden was beyond talking about the origins of the virus or what would medically be efficacious. He's talking about closing down the schools. And he became realistically a sort of shadow president, in my estimation, a lot of ways. He was, as you say, well outside his lane. Now, on that, just to show, as you point out, that he flip-flopped in many instances, I want to play a cut here. Guys, can we run 34, please?
3: First of all, I didn't recommend locking anything down. You're asking me questions. You're talking about the CDC is the public health agency that uses their epidemiologists and their science-based approach to make recommendations.
4: It was a decision to make a recommendation to the president. It wasn't my decision that I could implement. And when it became clear that when we had community spread, I recommended to the president that we shut the country down.
1: All right. That's what I mean by shadow president. He's telling the president of the United States to shut the country down. And by the way, he's just not being honest here. He did make those recommendations relative to the schools. What's your take on this? Is he just confused, or is he just somebody who can't admit he was wrong?
2: By the way, I do still do a lot of that reporting, and I still have my radio show where I'm interviewing people, not him right now. But
1: no, he's not going to talk to you now, Doc. Forget about it.
2: No. But and so I do continue to assemble assessments over time.
1: 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Now, coming up next, the home stretch. Producer Dylan is back after a busy week and a big day for him on Friday. We will talk about it. Don't go anywhere.
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12: 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Target date funds can be an effective selection for some, but if you rely on one, you may wind up sacrificing growth potential in your 401k. 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The problem, though, is that not all savers have the same goals, risk tolerance, and financial situation. If you're willing to take a more hands-on approach, you may find that you're able to score higher returns and reduce your fees at the same time. Now, this doesn't mean that target date funds are a bad choice for savers in general, but if you don't look outside of a target date fund, you may end up with sluggish returns, saving you money. Hillary Barsky, Fox News.

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0: The Guy Benson Show.
2: Hey guys, Paul Morrow filling in for the great Guy Benson, and it is my turn as the fill-in to torment the producers, which is a favorite pastime around this building. So I got Joel as ever, and I got Dylan on the line, and Dylan had quite the weekend. You guys traveling all over the place like he's Mick Jagger, apparently. Dylan, where you been, and why were you doing it?
3: Paul,
2: don't be too exasperated now. Just give us the story without the drama, all right? My God. The guy puts up, Joel, he countenances this stuff.
4: Yes.
2: I gotta talk to that young man. All right, go ahead. Give it to us. Go ahead, Dylan.
3: I mean, at least I'm here. Producer Christine's on vacation again.
2: Hello. I noticed. Not for nothing.
3: Not a surprise.
2: Yeah, anyway. All right. I wasn't consulted. All right, go ahead. Dylan, where were you and what were you doing? Tell us the truth now.
3: Yeah, it was all July 17th is when my journey around the country started. We ended up flying to, from our home here in Washington DC, where I am right now, up to Boston, Massachusetts, where my wife's parents live. And we spent the weekend in Boston and then drove to upstate New York. For my wife's sister's wedding, and we spent the week there kind of helping. My wife was the matron of honor. So spent the week there helping prep for the wedding. It was a long week, lots of prep to do. But it was good. Obviously it ended in a great wedding. Everything went smoothly last Thursday, and then Friday was a big day for me and my wife, and we flew from Syracuse out to Indianapolis, where we actually closed on our first home.
2: Oh, wow.
3: Out there on Friday. So big moves there, and then we got back late yesterday night, and I'm back in the saddle solo producing today here in Washington DC. So it was a lot of travels, but we're here. We're here. We're awake. It's Monday and ready to roll for
2: this
3: week.
2: Well, we're awake in quotes. Let me ask you this.
3: That's right.
2: Did you cry at the wedding? Tell us the truth. No, come on.
3: No tears,
2: actually.
3: Did you get
2: something? No, you didn't?
3: No tears for me. I'm not typically, I think my eyes welled up a couple of times, but and I was in the bridal party. I was a groomsman. But you know, no tears cried, but definitely emotional. I had a couple moments where I maybe blinked them back in to the back of
2: the guy, as we know. So, all right, let me recount here. So it was Washington to Boston to upstate New York.
3: Yep.
2: Then to Indianapolis.
3: Yes, sir.
2: And then back to – so essentially you were like living the life of a fugitive.
3: That's right. A lot of stops on the map. I mean, we covered pretty much the whole Northeast. I mean, from driving place to place. So.
2: And you were on – for this wedding, you were on Lake Ontario, right?
3: Yeah, we were, I don't know if you're familiar with the area, but it was Cape Vincent. So it was kind of, Watertown, New York, about an hour and a half north of Syracuse.
2: Oh, Cape Vincent.
3: So, yeah,
2: never heard of it. All right. Never heard of it in my life. Joel, you ever hear of this place, Cape Vincent?
4: No, I'm unfamiliar with it.
2: Who's
4: Paul?
2: Vincent? Who's Vincent? Who? Am I supposed to know who this Vincent is?
3: I don't know who Vincent is. I didn't think to ask. There's not, it's a very sleepy town up in New York.
2: There's a place up there I used to go fishing called Sodus Point, S-O-D-U-S. And I say this with no irony. It is just a beautiful spot. Upstate New York is beautiful. The problem is there's no industry. They have nothing. They sit on a lake of natural gas.
4: Right.
2: But the successive governors here won't let them mine it.
3: Yeah.
2: And it's really a shame because it's the same shale formation that undergirds not only New York, but Pennsylvania. And in Pennsylvania, they do tap it. And as a result, as soon as you cross into Pennsylvania, the economy is significantly better. You have all that industry and all the attendant industries, you know, bars, restaurants, all the support stuff. And it just shows you what the results are. You know, there are impacts of bad policy here, and you see it if you go to upstate New York, which is a very, very beautiful. All right, you got anything else to tell us, Dylan, or is that it?
3: I mean, that's pretty much it. I mean, it was just a busy week, but you know, I'm glad to be back and solo producing again as Cookie is out.
2: Well, what do you mean solo producing? You got Joel over here, no?
3: Joel's our engineer. I'm full-time booking and producing.
2: Oh, yeah. I'm sorry. I didn't. Oh, okay. I just violated 15 different union rules, apparently, huh?
4: Listen, give Dylan credit.
2: Joel's making faces at me over here. He's all upset at you now, so you guys better work this out. Joel, what'd you do for the weekend? Anything you can tell us publicly?
4: So I don't know if you're aware of this, Paul, but I actually am recently engaged. My fiance and I are in the middle of wedding planning. She and I locked in the venue. We locked in the date.

0: We went to our appointment yesterday to go over like ideas for the cocktail hour menu because we want a good cocktail hour, of course.
1: Yeah.
0: Locked in the final price. We're like, okay, not that bad. Didn't have a heart attack when I looked at the final cost. Not bad.
1: All right, Joel, let me talk to you as an older gentleman.
0: Sure.
1: You're making a tragic error.
0: Really?
1: No. Yeah. I'm not even kidding you. Now, not the marriage. Because I don't know your wife, and I got to tell you, the best move I ever made was getting married. I mean, the fact that I tricked my wife into marrying me, I still wake up every now and then and say, when is she going to wise up here? No, I'm going to tell you what I'm talking about.
0: Yes.
1: The wedding, it is a nightmare. You should have eloped.
0: Ooh.
1: Take the money that you're going to spend and put it into, do you have a house yet?
0: No, we live in an apartment right
1: Yeah,
0: now.
1: Well, hello, take the money that you're going to spend, because isn't that people always say, well, we're going to get gifts, it's going to be a wash. Not true. Should have taken that money and bought a place to live. Instead, there's going to be this elaborate wedding. Oh, it's my special day and all of a sudden, I know I'm going to get emails about this. But that said, you could have a lot more other special days going forward. And people get just like wrapped around the axle on this. It's a whole industry and people get gaslighted into, oh, you need this. Oh, you better upgrade into that. I put a toe in the water with that. I didn't make the call. My wife did. And she said, this is outrageous. We're going to elope. And we did. And nobody got mad at me. Well, my mother was a little annoyed, but it's my mother. She got to get over. So, you know what I mean? Where do you live in Manhattan?
0: No, we live in Jersey. We're right outside MetLife Stadium.
1: We're outside MetLife. All right. So you're not far. So no. What's the plan? You're going to get married. Obviously, you're going to get a house and all this other stuff.
0: Yeah, the whole nine. But thing is, when it came to the budget, Paul, we knew we didn't want to go overboard. Like, that was the first thing we discussed. Like, listen, we're not going to be spending $50,000, $60,000, $70,000 on a wedding. Like, that's a no.
1: All right. Well, at least you had the wisdom to do. How many people come to this wedding?
0: Right now, ballpark figure, 150 people.
1: That's a big wedding. What's the matter with you? You just had to downplay it to me. You're going to be paying for this until you're 60 years old.
0: No, because both set of parents are chipping in, which we're very grateful for. We appreciate
1: that.
0: So
1: you shook down the older generation.
0: Yeah.
1: You know what the lesson there is, don't you? They're happy to be rid of you.
0: Listen, we both have big families. She has a big Italian family. I have a big Puerto Rican family.
1: God.
0: So the best of both worlds.
1: The drama at this wedding is going to be, you got to be Italians and Puerto Rican. Well, the food will be good.
0: Oh, 100%.
1: I gotta say, right? You got to all go, you're going to go on your honeymoon 20 pounds heavy. Where are you going on honeymoon?
0: Haven't decided yet, but we're debating between either Italy, because we loved it when we went last year to Rome.
1: Yeah.
0: Or somewhere in Greece.
1: Oh, well, that'll be it. I mean, I haven't been to Greece. I can tell you the Rome I just went to. I don't know about for a honeymoon. Do you want a little, I would think Greece, maybe a little beach action and all that kind of thing.
0: Yeah, we're leaning more towards Greece. Like, we went to Rome last year. I don't know how familiar you are with
1: No,
0: Italy.
1: I know Rome a little bit. Yeah, I've been. I just actually was there not long ago. It's crazy in a way that, it's crazy that Paul likes that kind of crazy.
0: Wow, I'm surprised too.
1: Yeah, it's wild. There's people driving Vespas on the sidewalks and everything else and, you know, I can just tell you that as an Italian, I see where I got my driving habits. Let's put it that way.
0: If
1: New York City's lucky, I don't even have a car anymore. All right. Can I be done with you two characters? Is that it? Are we done? Or do you got anything else to tell us about? You going to tell me what you wrote in your diary? Anything else? Because Benson allows this, huh?
0: Listen, man, sometimes.
2: He skipped it.
0: Yeah. During these home stretches, we go on and on.
1: I can see that. Yeah. Folks, for those of you keeping track at home in the industry, this is known as filler. Okay, and what you do with this is you cut it up and you use it as you need. It's essentially communications parsley. And as needed, we can cut it up and stick it in the show. I bet you two have never been called parsley before. Not usually called a green herb, have you been?
0: No.
2: Never.
1: All right.
0: Not used to it.
1: Today's a wonderful day of firsts. All right, we're going to go because this is descending fast. I am Paul Morrow. Filling in for the great Guy Benson, I want to thank all of you for staying with us today as we close out the show. It's been a great honor and always great fun to fill in for Guy. We hope he's doing well while he's out, but we hope all of you are doing well as well. I am Paul Morrow, and in the meantime, all of you, please stay safe. So, all right, let me recount this. So it was Washington to Boston to upstate New York.
2: Yep.
1: Then to Indianapolis.
2: Yes, sir.
1: And then back to so essentially you were like living the life of a fugitive.
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4: The Israeli Prime Minister to D.C. I'm Ted Lindner, Fox News. Demonstrators gathering in Washington Monday to protest against Israeli Prime Minister Benjamin Netanyahu, who's expected to visit the White House later this morning Tuesday to meet with President Trump about the ongoing conflict against Iran. Many of the protesters with signs reading Free Gaza and Expose Israel's Control of Washington. The meeting is set for 11 a.m. Netanyahu's visit comes as the U.S. has not had any exchange of attacks with Iran for the past 3 days. During his meeting with President Trump, he's reportedly planning to present evidence that Iran is expanding activity at its Pickaxe Mountain nuclear site and not negotiating in good faith over its nuclear program. President Trump also said to be a guest on Fox and Friends Tuesday morning at 8:30 Eastern Time to discuss the latest developments with Iran and upcoming meetings with Ukraine's President Volodymyr Zelensky and Israeli Prime Minister Benjamin Netanyahu. Kentucky Republican Senator Rand Paul has released personal writings of Dr. Anthony Fauci. Fox's Mark Meredith has more on this.
5: Fauci has long said publicly he does not believe the virus was the result of a lab leak. But in his diary, he also writes this, January 2020, now we know the market, the wet market in Wuhan, was not the source. It was the amplifier. Having said that, somewhere that virus jumped from animals to humans. Fauci also details the very hot and cold relationship he had with President Trump. Also in April 2020, he goes, the far right is tweeting to fire me. The president even retweeted the tweet that said to fire me. We'll see how the day goes. A month later, May 2020, he writes, received two packages of cookies from Joe and Jill Biden with the note, you are our hero. Stay strong and healthy. We need you.
4: In the diary post release, the former NIAID director also expressed amusement at his heightened media attention during the pandemic. 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
9: 106.3. Look out. It's only me. It's only The Kimmer with Pete Davis in the mountains of Macon. In the background, he's in some sort of Tibetan temple. It's an incredible story in the Pacific Ocean. And the mechanical maglords flounder. It's Tuesday, and holy smokes. Here we go. Yeah, we got stuff. We got things. We got stuff to talk about. We got issues. We got to talk about electric cars, for crying out loud. We got, everything's happening. Pete Davis is holding up a ticket of some kind. Did you win the lottery? Did you win the lottery?
10: I'm afraid to tell you that this is probably my last show because I'm going to win the lottery once I go through these tickets.
9: Ah, well, I went through. Now, this is two. What was last night? Was Powerball, right?

0: right?
1: I think so.
0: Yeah, I checked my, I didn't win squat. I have a couple of Mega Million tickets for tonight, however. So I may not be showing up at our remote tomorrow. Just warning you now. So
1: you'll show up, buddy.
0: Oh, I'll be there.
1: 6 minutes away, and you're going to buy all of us oysters.
0: Boy, am I going to.
1: I will not eat them.
0: Boy, am I going to show up. Here's a million for you, a million for you. I mean, it's like, what, $600 million or something. I mean, what the hell? I mean,
1: you
0: seriously.
1: You can buy the Shuck and Shack.
0: I know. Unbelievable.
1: They won't sell it because they have too good of a time running.
0: That'd be silly. Anyway, Kim, Repeat, and Flounder, how's it going? 404-741-1230, 741-1230. Man, we got a lot of weird stuff to talk about, a lot of newsy stuff, weird things. Once again, Donald Trump went live with the president or premier. I don't know what they call it, president, premier, or whatever, of Lebanon. Lebanon, I guess. And took questions from the press, reamed out an ABC girl reporter in front of everybody. I don't know. Your station's terrible. I don't listen to you. I mean, it's just hysterical. And a little political stuff. And, oh, the hood rat of Texas who lost her Senate bid, is looking for more publicity. So she's earned herself some again. Also, a lot of things going on about the world and culture and politics. And, we got the whole deal there with Kevin Payton Flounder. 404-741-1230, 741-1230. And let's see. I don't even. I got so many things to start with here. I don't even know where to start. Oh, here we go. Yeah, I think someone's tagged me for the second time now in a couple of days. In fact, in 2 days, I think it was. I get to the elevator after work, and the door opens, and there's a cop with a dog. So I jump back. Just on general principle.
2: Why is that, Kimmer?
0: There's no reason at all. I just I want to give room for the gentleman, for, you know, the gendarmes are doing their duty. I didn't want to, in any way, try to block, you know, the police dog for whatever he might be doing. I don't know. It's not like, you know, anyway, just wanted to be careful. I don't know how they do this. I'm driving down, you know, I go at like Powers Ferry and go on to Terrell Mill, and all of a sudden I turn around and there's a freaking cop car about 9 inches from my bumper. Driving along, I'm doing the speed limit. I was not speeding, and it came out of freaking nowhere. I don't know how they do that. I mean, all of a sudden, there's a cop. I said, no, whoa. So then I start getting all freaked out. So he's going to pull me over. But I didn't do anything. So I'm thinking to myself, well, you know, what do I do? There's nothing here. There's nothing to see. Everything's fine. There's nobody in the trunk. You know, I untied the girl. I mean, everything's, you know, I did nothing to catch me for. But still follow me all the way down for miles and miles and start freaking out because, I was almost tempted to just pull over. You know, just wait for him to hit the lights or something. So that was no big deal. So finally, he disappeared off in the sunset. Well, and then I get in closer to town, and all of a sudden I'm going down West Side Parkway, and I look up, and there's another cop in my rearview mirror again. I mean, how the hell do they do that? There was nobody there. There was nobody in that lane or anywhere near me. And all of a sudden I look up, and the second time in like 5 miles, there's a cop in my rearview mirror. And I don't know how they do that. Anyway, I didn't do anything, and they didn't do it, and so everything's fine, but I don't know, I just get so freaked out, and I don't, sorry. And one last thing, in fact, I was pretty good about this too, I put on my Waze frequently, but even though I don't really use it, because I know my route, and I only have Waze on as I'm going home or coming to work, in case there's a major accident, they'll warn me about stuff like that, and last night going home, in fact, Waze said, hidden police officer in 0.1 miles. So, and that's the other thing, they tell you where there are cops. Now, I did not confirm whether he was there or not. So I didn't try to interfere with the police doing his job. But again, that's the only reason, you know, why I keep this stuff in here. But anyway, I've had some rather bizarre experiences with our local gendarmes, who are probably the finest in America, by the way. Especially those who patrol near the Battery. Those, you know, the Cobb County Police and Roswell and Alpharetta Police, probably the finest damn police, units in America, probably. Anyway, Kimmer, I'm the Kimmer, Kim Peterson. Kimmer, Pete and Flounder, here on Shut Up, 106.3. Shut up. We'd love for you to call us and have fun. I got to stop this day drinking. No, I'm not. I don't know. I got to start learning how to drink. I'm just not a drinker. All right, we got some really great stories to start the show off with, and other than politics or stuff. What's that there? What do you got there, Flounder?
2: Nothing. I just sat down.
0: Oh, okay.
2: Just getting situated.
0: It looked like, you know, you got your cuffs rolled up, ready to go, and I'm thinking, all right, what you got? What you got? What's going on? Anyway,
1: can we start the show again?
0: Let's start. The- I know. I
2: thought it started
0: bizarre.
2: 9 minutes ago.
0: No, it's very bizarre. Oh my God, has it been that long already? I got two weird stories to start off, and then we'll get into politics and stuff like that. In fact, this Van Jones guy is making the rounds everywhere. Everybody's talking about this guy Van Jones and the Democrat Party and the socialism and stuff like that. We'll get to it shortly, but first. If you haven't seen the video, it's outstanding. At first, I was afraid it was this, you know, AI phony reels crap I get on my phone all the time. In Connecticut, the Izera family, or Tazera family, I guess it is, the Tazera family, has a 6-year-old son named Colton playing in front of their home, and all of a sudden, a bear shows up. The family security camera, you can see the video, shows the black bear charging up on the tiny little 6-year-old.
2: What bear?
0: The black bear. the bear who happened to be non-white. Charging up on the little boy who has no choice but to stand his ground and brace himself. And then out of nowhere, the family dog, a husky mix named Bella, bravely runs up on the beast. The family heard the dog barking before the dad saw the attempted attack. The dad said it was a vicious bark, not like she barks or yips or howls stuff. This was a vicious, different kind of bark. Bella cut off the bear as it was about to make contact with a little boy right there in his freaking yard. The dog nipped at the bear's tail, pulled it away, continued chasing the bear out of the front yard. She bit the bear's ass. The bear ended up crashing into the guy's boat. He said it scurried under the boat for a minute and then ran through the back between the house and back into the woods. And the whole freaking community, this is in Connecticut, is celebrating this dog as a hero. And you're no kidding. And if you see the video, it's like, holy moly. What's that? What do you got there, some Plowner?
2: Pete Hegseth has started his...
0: The testimony up before. There's a Senate committee, and Pete Hegseth and Raisin Kane, the general, are testifying about the money they want to continue the war in Iran.
2: And there's a protester in there right now protesting.
0: Let's go live for a second, because we'll cut away.
3: That individuals feel very passionately, but we must have order in the hearing room so that we can
0: Sounds like college for me.
2: It is.
0: We caught us. We don't.
2: They're just getting started. Started, so I'm going to pot it down.
0: We'll come back later.
2: We have a winner from our $250 check here, Caroline Parker. She was just staring at you. She's a huge Gimmer fan.
0: Where is she?
2: So she's going to come say hello in a minute.
0: Oh my God, I didn't see her come in.
2: Well, you sit tight. Let me see if I can find her.
0: Oh, excellent. Yeah. Don't let her go. Is that her? Oh, come here. Come here. Is she? No. Come in here. Come in here. Come. I got her in the window. I know she's right there. She's coming in. She's coming in. get the door for her though, because she won't know what door to come in. All right. Everything's fine. Everything's good. We'll be a little late to the break, but here you go. Yeah, come on in. There you go. And we'll do just a quick say howdy, and then we'll get a couple of pictures. Hey, guys, how you doing? Is this our winner?
4: He's our winner right here.
0: You brought your father with you. I'll be darned. I'll say it. I had you to say it. I couldn't go out. Well, come over here and give me a hug, will you, or something? God.
4: Yes.
0: Now, what's your name? You can
4: Carolyn.
0: Just get your first name if you want.
4: Carolyn.
0: Hi, Carolyn. How are you, sweetie?
4: How are you?
0: Oh, it's good to see you, and you're one of our winners.
2: Yes. All right, Pete, how about we take it to break here?
1: Let's just go to the commercial.
0: Now tell the little people, you're from where? Where do you live?
4: Georgia.
0: Jasper, Georgia, mm-hmm. Outstanding, and she won the $250. In fact, here's a check right here, and there's your idea. There's your money.
4: Thank you
0: Outstanding.
4: So much.
0: And who's your friend here?
4: This is Rick.
0: Hi, Rick. How you doing, man? I'll tell you what, we got to go to a break. We'll get a couple of pictures, and then, congratulations. I'm very happy for it. All right, sweetie, stand there. All right, hold on. Everything's fine. Gimmer P. Flounder and Carolyn, and we got, and Rick, and there you go. And 106.3. All right, look out. Here we go.
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0: Here we go, Tony Bennett. I got, we're doing all day Tony Bennett because the man unfortunately passed away. This would have been his birthday. Would have been 97. He passed away just a few days before he would have been 97 in 2023. Tony Bennett, born Anthony Dominic Benedetto in Queens, New York. His signature song, I Left My Heart in San Francisco, one of the most beloved songs in American music history, sold 50 million records worldwide. and Tony Bennett won 20 Grammys, including a Lifetime Achievement Award. And Pete
10: Davis?
0: Do
10: you hear that?
0: What's that?
10: Do you hear that? That weird heterodyning in the headphones. Somebody's mumbling and scratching and coughing in the background.
0: This man is a music legend, Tony Bennett.
10: What is that?
0: It's Tony Bennett singing, my God, man.
10: This is going to
0: be doing this
10: every
0: freaking break.
10: It's a history.
0: Well, now, see, that's not true. That's not possibly true.
10: The man couldn't sing.
0: Oh, my God, you can't
10: they
0: hear
10: just
0: this?
10: They talk like this. Hey, welcome about, to Ramada here at the Blue Room.
0: Oh, my.
10: Des Moines Ramada Inn. Be here all night. Hey.
0: How about every singer in the 80s and 90s? How about that? Just scream yelled and
10: they were
0: stuff.
10: All drunk.
0: Oh, my God.
10: Sinatra could sing. This
0: Sinatra
10: guy,
0: could
10: sorry,
0: sing.
10: I just don't get it.
0: All right,
10: he had
0: sir.
10: One note. One note.
0: Tony Bennett, ladies and gentlemen, you're going to hear this all day.
2: Only eight more
10: that was a singer.
0: And now, your quick birthday list here. Kimmer, Pete, and Flounder, how are you doing? And by the way, was that Carolyn came in? Was it,
2: yes, it was Carolyn.
0: Carolyn
2: and her husband.
0: And I'll tell you what, it was so sweet. They won the $250, and again, it was probably not, he probably sounded like an idiot as I'm trying to talk to him, but honestly, and I was telling Flounder, I am so flattered when someone, I mean, she was just sweet, just nice, and they were just a nice couple. Just regular Americans who, you know, won some money and are happy about it. They came in and she was just so sweet and so nice. And I'm so flattered that she was so sweet and so nice. You know, it was just really, really fun. So anyway, so congratulations. And that was a treat. All right. Got a quick birthday thing here. Caribbean Flounder, Josh Hartnett is 48 years old. He was Ethan on Penny Dreadful.
12: Yeah.
0: I've heard, I don't know what that was. Was that a series or?
10: It was a series. Timothy Dalton was in it. Ava Green was in it. A few other people. It was a horror type Dracula type Wolfman type thing set in London back in the day. And it's pretty well done.
0: I think I tried to watch it and I'm not sure whether it was because I couldn't understand the accents or something, or it was weird. I couldn't quite get into it.
10: It was weird,
0: yeah.
10: But it was a good weird.
0: Josh Hartnett is 48. He was also the butcher in Trap. Don't know what that is. And Anne Hathaway's husband in the psychological upcoming thriller called Verity. And he was also, now see, they didn't even, I got my list here. He was also in, he was a teen idol. Josh Hartnett, 48. He was also in Black Hawk Down, Virgin Suicides, and Pearl Harbor, which they did not include in this list here. So I got Josh Hartnett there, which they've got all covered. And now, speaking of music and speaking of singers, how about this? Can you believe this? In 1987, Guns N' Roses released their debut album, Appetite for Destruction. It featured Welcome to the Jungle, Paradise City, and Sweet Child O' Mine. And believe it or not, speaking of, beautiful melodic harmony voice, kind of like Barbershop, the Guns N' Roses, I would say. Like we were talking, Tony Bennett, you know, had his style. Guns N' Roses, you believe this, 1987, their debut album, Appetite for Destruction, is the best-selling debut album ever. Guns N' Roses had the best-selling debut album of any band ever. I find that unbelievable.
10: Why? Why? You just said Tony Bennett's a great singer, so you know.
0: That's how much I know.
10: There's a lot of mediocrity about lovers out there.
0: About music. Oh, mercy. Anyway, well, there you go. That's why the world goes round, baby. Kimmer, Pete, and Flounder, that's for sure. I like Barbershop. What do I know? I like choruses. You know, I was in the Glee Club.
10: To show musical taste.
0: Yeah.
10: All right, the halftime show Sunday.
0: Yeah.
10: Okay,
0: I didn't
10: soccer.
0: See it. Yeah.
10: A lot of energy going on. Things are rocking. You may have not liked Madonna or not liked Shakira and all that, but whatever. There's a lot of energy.
0: Yeah, energy.
10: And then Justin Bieber comes out with an acoustic guitar and brings the energy down to zero.
0: Acoustic guitar for the halftime show?
10: He wandered around the field with acoustic guitar doing a very slow, sad ballad.
0: Oh, my.
10: After everybody was out there dancing, you know, K-pop and all that stuff going on. And of all, there's like seven of us watching, and just me and one other person said, you know, that was not appropriate.
0: Yeah.
10: It should have been high energy the whole time and have a good time. We didn't need a ballad in the middle of that, but everybody else loved it. It just shows that, you know.
0: Yeah, well, see, there, what do I know? And by the way, speaking of that, there's a Flounder found this cut of the Hood Rat from Texas. We're not going to play it now in a few minutes. Concerning the soccer game and how it is racist if you cheered for Argentina. So we'll get to that in a second. First of all, we're going to talk to or hear from Van Jones here. Man, he's really making the round. Everybody's talking about this Van Jones thing, and for good reason, because of what's happened to the Democrat Party that used to be an actual Democrat Party. Okay, first of all, I love this story, and it's on X all over the place. Millions of views. Baseball game at Wrigley Field, the Cubs and the Twins. And the video shows an elderly man leaning down during the national anthem by the Jersey Girls at Wrigley Field. The man, there's a young guy sitting down in his seat. The old guy behind him leans down, whispers something in the seated guy's ear, and then smacks him in the back of the head. The younger guy then stands up as onlookers catch the sight of what was going on. The older guy says, thank you so much, young man, after the guy finally got up. Millions of views sparking debate, defending the older man's actions, saying, the kid was being disrespectful to our country on the national anthem. And, so the old guy, gave him a little whappity whap there in the back of the head. And apparently nobody standing around had a problem at all with this little love tap, reminding the dude, this is America. Show a little respect for the freaking country during the national anthem. He was the only one sitting down. So the old guy, talked to him and then whacked him in the back of the head. On the other hand, people are countering. It's his right to sit. That's what this country's about, freedom. He's still a blankety-blank, but this ain't no dictatorship. Another said he should not have slapped the kid unless the kid was his grandson or nephew or something. Pops was administering a respect lesson. Keep your hands to yourself. Small acts lead to bigger ones. The debate is raging online. He could have been charged with battery, theoretically. By definition, theoretically, nothing. You hit somebody, it's battery. Pete Davis, what would you, I doubt very much you would smack some kid in the back of the head for not standing up. Would you have even said anything to him? Had this happen? What's that?
10: We keep saying kid. How old was he?
0: I don't know. To me, he looked like a teenager, but he's probably 20 something. Yeah. I mean, he was not 50. He was, a young man.
10: Well, I wouldn't have hit him. No, I wouldn't have hit him. Probably wouldn't have said anything, but I would have probably just looked at him and said, well, there's a POS.
0: Yeah. Flounder, what about you? Have you ever had a situation like that with something like that came up?
2: No, I haven't. I've not been in that situation before.
0: Yeah. I've yelled at people for not taking off their hats and not, respecting. I've done that in crowds before, but I've never had an opportunity to hit anybody. I'm not sure I would have hit. I don't think I would have hit the kid. I definitely would have said, I think I probably would have said something.
2: When I was a kid, I did it by my dad would always remind me and my brother to take the
0: hat. Oh, yeah. Everybody did, back when people loved this country. This wouldn't even have been a thing. I don't know. We'll talk about what the hell's going on with us. But
2: have to wonder if the kid was looking for it.
0: Well,
2: he's
0: was
2: at a baseball
0: he
2: game.
0: Obviously
2: he's the
0: knows.
2: Only one sitting
0: he's,
2: down.
0: He's sitting down. Come on.
2: So it's almost like
0: the national anthem at a baseball game. My God,
2: he looking for the attention.
0: Yeah,
2: or was he looking to be in a viral video?
0: Well, what a state of affairs. I mean, and now this is a thing, and now millions of people on social media. And so now, it's just, oh, man, it was so much. It used to be so simple. Just live your life, go to the games, stand up, have a thing, watch a freaking ball game, get a hot dog and go home and, watch TV.
10: Wouldn't it be funny if a town passed a law in that town that if you did not stand up for that yet, then someone could clock you.
0: You could hit you.
10: It means everybody would be looking around for somebody.
0: Yeah,
10: it's like
0: when Kennesaw had you had to have a gun.
10: I would smack him in the back.
0: Yeah, exactly.
2: Would you wear a Braves T-shirt or jersey to an away game?
10: Yeah.
2: Depending on the city.
0: Well, I probably would not.
10: I did it in Yankee Stadium. I did it in Fenway.
2: Yeah. But again, it wasn't as polarizing as it is now. I mean, you've seen, there's that one guy who went to an L.A. game and he almost got beat to death.
0: Well, yeah, that's a different story now.
10: That's L.A.
0: Yeah.
10: That's L.A.
0: Yeah.
10: They're in Chavez Ravine, the beautiful Bill Plaschke Chavez Ravine, which you can get knifed and killed in the parking lot.
0: Yeah. Well, I don't wear I don't wear any team. I don't wear teams jerseys or teams hats, or I wear in Marine Corps is all I wear. Although I have a Braves jersey, remember from when I did the motorcycle ride around free.
2: You should wear that one day.
0: Park.
2: It says Kimmer on the back.
0: Yeah, it does.
10: Speaking of which, what's the dress code for tomorrow?
0: You're looking at it. Jeans and a Marine Corps.
2: I would say standard attire, Pete. Fine.
0: I'm wearing jeans and a Marine Corps golf shirt. And that's what I wear every day.
10: We have a nice golf shirt, don't we, at the station? I think I got one in the closet, right?
0: We have a couple of different. We have a hoodie. We have a hoodie.
2: I think you have an extra T-shirt.
0: Yeah. Anyway.
10: Are we inside or outside tomorrow?
2: Inside.
0: I don't know. Is it inside?
2: We'll be inside.
0: Does it have a little patio, or is that somewhere?
2: I'm waiting on our sales guy to give us all that info. As soon as he gives me the info, I'll send him a reminder.
0: And again, it's called Shuckin Shack. And it's on, I think it's 9 Main Street, South Main Street. It's right there in downtown Alpharetta, right there in this line of nice little shops and patio places outdoors, right across from the little green space there where the families gather on the weekends. And we'll be there tomorrow doing the show tomorrow. So that'll be kind of fun. All right, now let's do it before we get. We got to do this. We'll play one, and then we'll play the second one coming up. Van Jones, man, is he getting a lot of publicity? And he should. And I'm glad to see it. Although I almost hate to see it because I don't want the Democrat Party to realize that they're killing themselves. I want them to go ahead and kill themselves politically. But Van Jones was doing a podcast with some girl, and they were talking about how he's been getting all kinds of reaction from people on both parties, for that matter, because the Democrats are out of control. Here, cut number one, Van Jones saying the Democrats are nuts. Number one.
12: I am tired of a set of people on the very far left in the Democratic Party. Ideas that are literally insane, nutty, moronic, dangerous, bigoted. Are not progressive, they're regressive, and they should not be in our party.
0: That's fantastic. Yeah, they're regressive. In fact, let's play cut number two, Flounder. Then we'll be a minute late to the break, but it's worth hearing. Van Jones talking about these progressive Democratic commie socialists and how they're ruining everything, and they're not really a part of the party. Number two, if you would, sir.
12: I've been waiting my whole life to see a youth movement do what it's doing. But it's being hijacked by people who are putting in nutty ideas supporting terrorists. Nutty ideas saying we don't need cops in prison. We can't deport anybody, even if they rape somebody. Who said this? Chevalier. If we can't say right from wrong, if we can't say good from bad, if we can't separate progressive ideas from regressive ideas, I am a progressive Democrat. You want to talk about prison reform? I've done it as well as anybody, Republican Democrats in the South with Trump. I've done prison reform. I never said have no prisons. Where are you going to put the Klan? I've done police reform. I never said no police. Where are you going to put the pedophiles? Who's going to grab the pedophiles? This stuff is going too far.
0: Van Jones. Duh. Oh
10: he's woken up.
0: Yeah, it's unbelievable because he's definitely not a, moderate.
10: He was a communist.
0: Yeah, exactly. Yeah. I hold everything. Give it Pete and Flounder, and it's your show, too. Happy Tuesday.
2: Beautiful. Some phone calls coming back.
0: Excellent. Outstanding. All right, look out. Here we go.
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21: Looked at you and suddenly.

0: A few days short of his 97th birthday. So we're playing a little Tony Bennett songs here for you. His career
1: Not a little bit. We're going to play all day long.
0: Yeah, doggies. Career that never quit. Tony Bennett scored his first number one hit in 1951 because of you.
2: It's okay to play the song, but to give us a little tidbit from that guy's life, like he didn't care.
0: Yeah, he recorded hit albums with Lady Gaga in his 90s. I mean, that's serious stuff. God.
1: That would be my fault, Pete. I gave him a one page.
0: Well, that's all I got. But now, phone calls take priority, luckily. And again, congratulations to Carolyn and Rick came in. She won $250 from our little contest a while ago. Sweet, sweet lady. Got a nice hug, and I'm so flattered that they were happy to come in and say howdy, and congratulations.
1: All right, Mark on the horn.
0: Do the phones. Mark, you're on the radio, man. How's it going? What's up?
3: I don't know what you did, but it sounds like you got some heat on you with those cops you've seen all around.
0: I know. I didn't do anything at all. I mean, the other day, I couldn't believe it. Anyway, I'm very careful. Was that?
3: You might be in that flog camera system, that flock camera system they got going.
0: You know,
3: you get a rental car or duck into a parking garage and make a U-turn.
0: You know, it's very weird because I didn't do anything wrong because I don't speed around here. I mean, I really don't. I mean, if I'm going somewhere, if I can take a chance to kind of get off the line quickly, or if I need to goose it to get around, I'd like the torque in my car. It's a high horsepower cars, but I don't speed around here because I don't want to get tickets. So
3: if you're a wanted man, you don't have anything to worry about. You already told people where you're going to be and what you're going to be wearing, so bring some bail money.
0: Yeah, it's all my fault. All right, hey Mark, thanks. All right, man, have a great one.
1: Amy hung up, so if she calls back,
0: okay, Amy, please, if you feel like it, that'd be nice to have you aboard. 404-741-1230, 741-1230. Kim or Pete and Flounder, and Cat Stevens' birthday. Cat Stevens is 78 years old today.
4: There's another one.
0: Yeah, Yusuf Joseph or Yosef Yusuf or whatever.
4: Yeah,
0: something
4: he's
0: or other.
4: He's a
0: dirtbag. This day, 1923, John Dillinger, 20 years old, commits his first crime, a car theft in Indiana. He was never caught for it. He got rid of the car 17 miles away. Dillinger's crimes continued. He served 8.5 years for armed robbery. Dillon was released from prison in 1933 when a petition of almost 200 signatures was presented to the governor. Even his victim in the robbery signed the petition. Then Dillinger immediately began his famous crime spree using skills he learned in prison, robbing his first bank the next month in 1923, and that's how John Dillinger got his start. Kim or Pete and Flounder, how's it going? 404-741-1230. We mentioned the business. Van Jones was, he nailed it on the line, and there's a lot of dissent going on in what used to be the normal Democrat Party. And if you don't think they're serious, how about this? You know that Ethiopian-born woman named Malat Kiros from Colorado? She ousted. She's been a student for like 12 years. She worked in a law firm, and they fired her because she said, "Oh, there was no, you know, Israel doesn't deserve to exist." They said, "Well, you can't work her anymore." But she's never really held a job. She's a professional student. She's still trying to get a PhD for like last 8 years. And she's a member of the Democrat Socialist, the DSA, which is communism. And she eliminated a guy who had been in Congress in Colorado for 15 years. I mean, 15 terms, 30 years in Congress. And she won. This Ethiopian-born woman who's a PhD student who got kicked out of the only job she almost never had. And now she says we need more immigrants to come to the country and win office. There's a certain reckoning we're going to have to with a global world order as it exists today. Fundamentally, we have to shift going forward. Our recognition as Americans' responsibility required of us the exploitative and extractive nature on the global scale presented by people who understand that we need more immigrants into office. We need more people who have heritage in the global south. The global south is Africa, Latin America, Asia, and Oceania. She's calling for an end to aid to Israel, abolishing immigration and customs enforcement, ICE people, universal health care, open borders. She said Israel was asking for it in October 7th terror attacks, and America was asking for the 9/11 attacks. It was inevitable because of our foreign policies. That's your leading Democrat socialists who are out to change the country. And they're winning, and yeah. they're doing it. I mean, they're here.
2: Well, it's age. That's how the Irish and the Italian power up in Boston and New York, because they got people elected. They voted in block. That's one thing.
0: But they wanted to be Americans.
2: They wanted to be Americans, and they weren't socialists.
0: No.
2: They were capitalists.
0: In fact, why is it wrong? Again, Americans love our immigration policy. We love people coming here. Donald Trump's wife is an immigrant, speaks six languages. But you have to want to be a part of the melting pot.
2: And they were hard workers, and they were working men.
0: Yeah.
2: They weren't layabout students who have done nothing in their life. Nothing. She has done nothing in her life to deserve to have this position.
0: Right.
2: You're supposed to do something with your life, then go do your public service, and then go back to... It's not supposed to be a retirement home, and it's not supposed to be a place where you get a job and hang around there for the next 40 years.
0: Yeah. The fact of the matter is she has nothing to offer in her experience other than her hate for America.
2: Right.
0: She got elected because she hates what America stands for right now. And the people in Colorado agreed with her. They remember, Colorado's a state that took Donald Trump off the ballot. They said he caused an insurrection, therefore he doesn't deserve to be on the presidential ballot. And the Supreme Court, 9-0, said, no, you can't do that. I mean, even the liberals on the Supreme Court said, no, that's not right. I mean, it's unbelievable. And they're getting, and she just won the, I mean, she's going to be the congressman. She won that seat. She'll win the general election and ousted a 30-year-long. It's astounding. And you don't think it's a real thing. You may have heard this earlier today, and we'll play it one more time. Cut number four here, Flounder, coming up. The motor vehicle people in New Jersey apparently didn't fix a software glitch in 2023, and it allowed almost 7,000 non-citizens to register to vote. The fraud, Governor Mikey Sherrill even admitted it today, cut number four, Flounder, that somebody screwed up, but it wasn't her.
5: Pride rally disguised as a...
1: hold on, that's not it.
0: There we go. It's cut number four. I'm sorry. Now we changed it. Didn't we change it? Hold on.
1: No, cut number four, right?
0: Yeah, cut number four, the governor...
5: In June of 2023, nearly 3 years before I became governor... A serious software error in New Jersey's motor vehicle system led to the improper voter registration of what we believe to be roughly 6,600 people in our state. When New Jerseyans applied for a driver's license or identification at the MVC, they were asked if they wanted to register to vote. In the case of this error, some individuals indicated that they weren't citizens and weren't eligible to vote, but the software registered them anyway.
0: Yeah. Well, that software vendor's being phased out of use in New Jersey. Phased out. Not eliminated. We'll phase them out. Anyway, I hope they get to the bottom. I guess we haven't done the official analysis of all those votes in Georgia, those 300,000. They're still investigating them. Have they took truckloads of stuff out of the Fulton County office?
2: Waiting until Trump's out of office and they get back in power, and then they can shove it under the rug and forget about it.
0: Then bury it again. I mean, it's really, I don't know if we'll ever actually know the depth of the swamp, of the other government that is in control. Honestly,
2: stealing our money.
0: I don't know if we'll ever find out. The Senate Appropriations Committee. Oh, this is Murkowski.
1: Actually, we had some audio we're going to play in a little bit of Jasmine Crossley. There's some kind of hearing today.
0: Yeah.
1: And listen to what she just said right here, real quick.
0: Okay.
6: Thank you, Mr. Chair. Welcome to the Republicans' White Pride Rally disguised as a congressional hearing.
0: What? White Pride?
6: Thank you, Mr. Chair. Welcome to the Republicans' White Pride Rally disguised as a congressional hearing.
0: White Pride Rally disguised as, you skanky little snot. I mean, sure, she's a freaking insurrectionist,
1: she's
0: a traitor to her country.
1: She's begging for attention because she's about to leave office because her seat got removed.
0: She lost. She thought she was going to be the next senator in Texas. She not only not senator, she got lost her congressional seat.
1: Yeah, because of the redistricting.
0: Yeah, because she can't base it on girl race anymore.
2: It's funny, Samuel Jackson comes out and says it's racist to be for Argentina. She comes out the next day or two and says the same thing. It's like, oh, gosh, we found our latest little race card we can wave around. Even though it's made up, we'll just do it.
1: Yeah.
2: And by the way, Samuel Jackson is a great actor, but he is not the smartest cookie in the jar.
0: No, I don't think that's true.
2: I got in a Twitter fight with him like 15 years ago about the N-word being used in Tarantino movies, and all I said was, I think he uses it too much.
0: Yeah.
2: And he, the most foul-mouthed, absolute tirade. He just went berserk.
0: Yeah. Well, given in character, I mean, he seems like a hack job to me. And by the way, you'll hear the Jasmine the Hood Rat talking about the soccer business. And also, in fact, Pete Davis, I mention this because I think it's a really cool story about the famous meme of the hot women's basketball player and the WNBA.
1: Sophie Cunningham.
0: Yeah, coming up here in a second, too. And don't forget, Holy Crap, it sports the whole shebang of sports. And more good Braves. I saw one of the spectacular highlights of the Braves game last night myself, so that was good. Anyway, it's all coming up in a second here. Kevin, Pete, and Flounder on 106.3. How's it going? Beautiful day. A little steamy. All right.
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0: Hey, more Tony Bennett. Little birthday thing here. 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
2: My one note I know.
0: He's kind of talking here rather than singing. Well, this is a pretty good example of exactly what Pete's talking about. Okay, fine. God.
2: One note, Tony.
0: Well, they call him more than a singer. Yes, Tony Bennett, born Anthony Dominic Benedetto. Tony Bennett was an accomplished painter. He would sign his painting artwork using the family name Benedetto. Tony Bennett's paintings have been displayed in museums and galleries, including the Smithsonian. Tony Bennett, who died a few days before he would have been 97 years old. Born on this day of the year. Let's see. Our birthday list. Now, this really faked me out here. I do my own birthday and history stuff at home, and then Flounder does some for when I come in. And on Flounder's list that he got off the web placing, it says Charlotte Gainsbourg is 55, one word, nymphomaniac. So I'm thinking, you know, I don't know, since, you know, I'm...
1: Well, Kimmer, a nymphomaniac.
0: No. What I meant was I do not belong to or have I ever signed up for any web, you know, porn websites, and you need an ID to do that in the state of Georgia these days, anyway. But I didn't recognize that name, because, well, you know, familiar with some of the adult thing. But I never heard that name, but nymphomaniac, so I Googled her. It's the title of a couple of movies. Called Nymphomania, Nymphomaniac, stuff like that. And apparently she's a well-known European actress who started becoming a professional singer and well-known about it over in Europe, apparently, at the age of 13. Charlotte Gainsbourg, 55. So any of you have heard about her with the stuff there? And let's see. Speaking of singing, we'll do a little concert thing here on History Note. In 1990, a benefit concert took place in Germany at the site of the fallen Berlin Wall. The concert drew 200,000 people in 1990. The concert was headlined by Roger Waters, founder of Pink Floyd. The concert ended with a collapse of a mock Berlin Wall made out of styrofoam. 200,000 for the concert in 1990, Berlin Wall. Kimber Fien, Flounder, how's it going? 352. Play cut number three here, Flounder, Jasmine Crawford. And by the way, this is really a weird story about me dealing with modern technology and media. I'll get to that in a second. First of all, right before the show, Flounder said, I got some great soundbite hitter, Jasmine Crock. I said, okay, let's do it. I started Googling to figure out what that was all about. I guess this failed Congresswoman, the hood rat Jasmine, needed more publicity since she lost her Senate bid. So this some kind of a hearing, and she's talking to a witness, I think a guy from the Smithsonian. And anyway, he got splashed with his chicken heads racist claims about fans watching the World Cup soccer match. Flounder, cut number three here. Jasmine Crockett.
19: The World Cup that captured the imaginations of the entire world when they saw all of these people of color that was playing for all these teams. And ultimately, if you recall, the last two teams, it was Argentina and Spain. And it seemed like the vast majority of the world was rooting for Argentina, or actually against Argentina, right? And why was that? Just give me an explanation if you could guess.
0: I'll listen to
19: if
0: this.
19: You'll just let them finish the answer.
20: Spain are the best team. Maybe that's why they were rooting for them.
19: There's also a racist history that exists.
21: Mr. Byer, you're recognized.
19: Thank you.
21: Thank you, Jeff.
0: There's also a racist history. I mean, this is unbelievable. How does she make a case that they were racist rooting for Argentina?
2: What country hasn't had racism? Point one out, please.
0: I mean, seriously. How in the world would somebody even think of trying to make a thing about it? And again, here's my quandary. And again, I admit to you that I've really screwed up about this. A flounder said, I got this great sound by Jasmine Crockett. I said, great, what's it from? He said, I don't know. And so, I mean, seriously.
1: I mean, again, because Kimmer doesn't go on Twitter a lot where we get a lot of our, and a lot of sound bites that come out of there. It's just the audio feed. And again, you Google the story, didn't note anything about a hearing, but it is some kind of hearing that's happening today.
0: Right. But I wasn't being critical of you. Here's what goes on in the world today. This is why I'm going nuts about doing radio these days and doing the show. Flounder's got a great sound bite and I don't know where it came from and I can't find out. I Googled, and in fact, when I Googled, the first thing that came up was Daily Mail or something, and it had the first two lines of copy, and then it said, click here to get the app to sign up for years, whatever. I'm not doing that. So I went to the next one, and that was another X site of YouTube, and YouTube just has the video and nothing, no script about it. So this is unbelievable. And again, you know, I'm trying to give you context. I don't know what the hearing was. I think it was about the Smithsonian, but I don't know. So
1: you're right, but any video that comes up, it just says there was a congressional hearing.
0: Yeah. But again, I'm lamenting the fact that the modern technology is great. We got the soundbite. You heard her saying things, but it's like those reels that pop up. I mean, it's just glimpses of things, of parts of things. And it used to be you'd get the wire and you'd read the story and you'd have the story, you know. It's just, everything is so screwed up now. And it's very hard for me to figure it out.
2: You got the story the gatekeepers wanted you to get.
0: Yeah, I know.
2: But with Twitter, we get all the stories.
0: Yeah, yeah. And again, yes. In fact, yesterday, a little shout out to Bryce. And I've got a soundbite. Flounder's Funny coming up here. A shout out to Flounder and Bryce. Flounder yesterday sent me some stuff. He gets a lot of stuff off of X and sends it to me as part of our more, you know, put together thing that of the stories I'm gathering up. And the problem was my phone wouldn't open it. It said, get the app for X. And so Flounder said, we'll check it out when I came in yesterday, which we did. And then, and he couldn't figure it out. And we showed it to Bryce about how come my phone doesn't open up the things from X that Flounder says on his phone. Pete's phone opens it up. If Flounder sets an X story on Pete, he'll open it up. When he sends it to me, mine won't open it up. So Bryce started messing with it, and all of a sudden he comes into the studio and says, I fixed it. And now it opens up, but he doesn't know what he did. I'm an educated man.
1: Happened is your app needed to be updated, which we did, and then it just takes a couple cycles, I guess.
0: Happened, and now it's, I guess.
1: It works now.
0: But again, I mean, I feel like such an idiot. I mean, I don't know how to use my phone. Shut up, bitch! I'm serious. I mean, I don't blame him. Make fun of me. I mean, I feel like an idiot. I'm 80 years old. I got a master's degree and, you know, 61 years in the news business and radio, and I don't know how to use my phone. Anyway.
1: I mean, it's not just you. Anytime I go to my dad's house, there's an issue, or my aunt. I mean, the same thing. Yeah. It's just they don't.
0: This is why we're not doing a podcast and making $200,000 a piece. Well, not that we would make $200,000. But again, because, you know, people who would listen to us just don't do this kind of stuff. App. What do you mean, app? Here's little Flounder's funny part.
3: Job interview. Two guys go for the job interview. An Irish guy and an Indian guy. So the Irish guy goes up first. And the rules of the interview are you've got to use three words in a sentence. Be very creative. The words are green, yellow, and pink. So the Irish guy's like, okay, I woke up one morning. I looked outside my house and that's a green grass, and for the first time in many years there was some sunshine, yellow sunshine, and I looked a little bit further and there was a couple of pink pigs. Interview was like, fantastic, I love it, you're in it with a good show. Indian guy is stressing, he's like, oh my god. That was very good, yeah, but I don't know. Interview was like, come on, man, you got something. Just try something. I was like, okay. Well, yesterday, my...

And it's all coming together here. Another hot, steamy, beautiful afternoon, Tuesday style. Go Braves! It's good to have, victories are nice. Anyway, Liz coming up, 106.3, look out.

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1: Services will be held today for the late Senator Lindsey Graham at the U.S. Capitol.
2: The casket carrying the late Senator Lindsey Graham will be brought into the Capitol Rotunda for a ceremony. This morning, congressional leaders are expected to speak. And while this event is closed to the public, it will be live streamed. He will then be taken to the National Cathedral for a ceremony there. At 2 o'clock, President Trump is expected to speak. The funeral procession then moves to South Carolina Wednesday. Graham will be taken to the State House in the morning. There will be an F-16 flyover, followed by a ceremony at the First Baptist Church of Columbia. His office says the late senator will be buried in Pickens County in a private burial. Jessica Rosenthal, Fox News.
1: President Trump will meet today with Israeli Prime Minister Netanyahu in Washington, D.C. The two expected to discuss the framework agreement between the U.S. and Israel that was signed with Lebanon over the Israel-Hezbollah war and the ongoing conflict with the U.S. and Iran. Meanwhile, Ukraine's President Volodymyr Zelensky will also meet with the president today with what he says is evidence that Russia is aiding Iran in its strikes against the U.S., including satellite imagery of U.S. bases in the Middle East. Zelensky is also set to attend Senator Lindsey Graham's funeral. And it's been 3 days since the U.S. and Iran paused their attacks as the option of negotiations remains on the table.
3: No direct attacks from Iran or the U.S. on each other. President Trump has said all options remain on the table, but for now, the president says he is giving diplomacy a chance to work.
4: No, you can't bribe them. You got to beat them, and we're beating the hell out of them. But
3: Iranian officials acknowledge that negotiations are underway, but they say they are not talking directly to the U.S., but instead are working through third-party mediators. And all is not quiet in the region. Saudi Arabia said it had to shoot down several drones coming out of Iraq.
1: Fox's Steve Harrigan. 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
7: That heat's going to be out there for one more day.
8: Temperatures being 30 degrees above average.
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10: All right, I got it now. Here we go. It's only me. Kimmer, Pete, and Flounder at 106.3. 404-741-1230. 741-1230. Queen, 1986. Queen became the first Western act since Louis Armstrong in 1964 to perform in Eastern Europe. Queen played at Budapest, Nepstadon in Hungary. The gig filmed and released as Queen Magic in Budapest. I believe it's pronounced Budapest properly. You know, Queen did good music, I have to say. You know, they have good beats and good rhythm and harmony.
11: Oh. You know? They live for your affirmation. So well, knowing that you
10: I wanted them to
11: okay.
10: be happy to go along here.
11: Now that Freddie's gone, you should have said something earlier.
10: Well, I could have been with a group. You know, of course, I got the lower voice on how the octave would be a couple lower than regular. But anyway, Cameron, Peter, and Flounder, thank you. Let's see, 404-741-1230. Oh, they're still playing the stuff about the DSA co-chair woman. Did you see that fat chick with the funny red glasses?

0: We'll talk about it in a second. Our birthday list includes Maya Rudolph. Maya Rudolph is entertaining, very comical lady, I think. Maya Rudolph's 54, was on Saturday Night Live quite a bit, and also Bridesmaids and so forth. Maya Rudolph. And on this day in history, 1919, a Chicago race riot left dozens of black people and a dozen or so white people killed and 500 hurt. 1,000 between 1,000 and 2,000 residents, mostly black, lost their homes. The rioting lasted 7 days, and it began when a 17-year-old black kid named Eugene Williams drifted onto a white-only beach on the south side of Chicago, holding onto a railroad tie in the water. A white man, I assume he couldn't swim, and he was using, I didn't know railroad ties floated, I guess they do, and he was holding onto a railroad tie, and some white guy started throwing stones at him and his friends, and one of them hit him in the head and caused him to let go of the railroad tie, and he drowned. Police refused to arrest the guy who threw the rocks, and that led to the riots. It took 7 days of people dying, and 2,000 people lost their homes, and the National Guard had to be called in. 1919, Chicago. Yeah, the Democrat city of Chicago. I don't think you've ever had a Republican in Chicago, anyway. Kimmer, Pete, and Flounder, how's it going? 404-741-1230. Also, they're playing all weekend long. They played a couple of the different women on Fox had interviews with that woman who's the assistant director or associate director of the so-called Democratic Socialists of the DSA, whatever. They're communists. And it was yes or no true or false questions when Shannon Bream, I think was on her Sunday show or something, had this woman on representing the Democrats Socialists who were communists. And Shannon Bream said, are you in favor of getting rid of the Supreme Court? Yes. Are you in favor of getting rid of the Senate? Yes. Are you in favor of, just one after another. Are you in favor of, giving citizenship to all those illegals? Yes. Are you in favor of getting rid of the police? Yes. Are you in favor of getting rid of prisons? Yes. I mean, one after another. Again, they're saying it out loud, and they're bragging about how much support they're getting. And at the same time, a few more Democrats are trying to stand up to them, while others are still saying we have this big tent. So the Democrat, I mean, they're exploding, and you know they're going nuts. In fact, there was a story over the weekend about the Democratic Party chairman, the DNC party chairman, threw his phone at one of his aides the other day in a writ of felis judice. You know, he threw his phone at one of his aides because they couldn't figure out how to stop all the socialists from taking over the party. I mean, they're losing their minds. And it's freaking hysterical because they asked her point blank, no more Senate. Yeah, no more Senate. No. it's unbelievable. How about private ownership of property? Well, no, we can't. Okay. How about government control of a business? Yep. I mean, it's hysterical. Well, and they're getting
1: the
0: more
1: platform is to destroy society so they can come in and replace it with something else.
0: Unbelievable. And speaking of replacing society, I'm going to jump here to the, we've got a couple of political things about, you know, this freaking Robert Massey again, too. What a sleaze bag. And he's going after an Atlanta company that keeps track of license plate stuff to get reads for cops and missing kids and stuff. We'll get to that here in a second. Also, the Fauci diary business. Well, a whole bunch of things coming up here. But first, I saw this story, and it gets a little wordy after a while. But basically, Elon Musk has come out with a 5-year prediction about AI and humanity. The future, he says, is going to be very, very different from the past. There's no analogy or metaphor that illustrates the magnitude of change we're going to experience. Elon Musk said, one, he believes within a few years, artificial intelligence will exceed human intelligence. And he said there could be as many as 1 billion humanoid robots in AI-fueled age of abundance, making cash meaningless. There really won't be anything AI won't be able to do better than humans other than being a human. He said, I think AI may exceed the sum of human intelligence in about 5 years. The outcome is an age of amazing abundance where anyone can have anything they can think of. It may sound preposterous. Of course, there are things that might derail this, like a massive global thermonuclear war. But assuming there's no World War III, I think we're headed for an age of amazing abundance. A message of optimism. Within 5 years, it could be 100 million humanoid robots, maybe a billion, replacing manual labor. He says, Elon Musk, I would predict the economy is probably twice its current size in 5, maybe 6 years, because you're going to hit a doubling period when economic output is increasing so fast. Elon Musk has said before, saving for retirement now is pointless. Don't worry about squirreling money away for retirement in 10 or 20 years. It won't matter. You won't need to save for retirement if any of the things that we've said are true. Saving for retirement will be irrelevant. The AI boosters say inevitably the result is some kind of universal basic income to support humans with nothing left to do. The services will be there to support you. You'll have the home, you'll have health care, you'll have entertainment. But other people, one researcher named Chris Martinson, said AI is the Tower of Babel, my friends. I believe this AI thing, our Tower of Babel, it's a device we've convinced ourselves we can finally get that exalted seat next to God. Even parody, we are God now. And, of course, the lack of humility, the pride, the arrogance has always backfired. Another offer, a futurist, Professor Rocky Scopolidi, says the future of work isn't fundamentally a labor problem, it's becoming a governance problem. Automation can create extraordinary abundance. It doesn't automatically create fairness. Ownership will matter more than technology. Defining economic question won't be, will AI replace workers? It'll be, who owns the robots and the data? And the intelligence. Every industrial revolution changed how people worked. AI may be the first that changes why people work.
1: Now, a lot of people without work have no purpose. They don't. What will they do?
0: Yeah. Especially when you don't have to do anything to survive.
1: You think all the people who retire and then go back to work in a year or two because they can't stand it. There's no purpose in getting up in the morning.
0: Another reaction. The World Economic Council projects $170 million will be created by AI and $92 million will be gone, a net gain of $78 million. Goldman Sachs, though, says 300 million full-time jobs globally are at risk of automation. Professor Jeffrey Hinton, the godfather of AI, predicts mass joblessness. It's going to replace everybody.
1: Yeah.
0: Where's
1: the money come from to give them their universal basic income?
0: Right. Well, from the robots making things that people still need to buy or sell elsewhere. I mean, if we don't need anything, then why would we buy anything? So I don't know how to get the money to buy anything. Yeah, I know. You said you'd have to be very skilled to have a job that AI just couldn't do. He said human-level performance on most, if not all, professional tasks now, if you're sitting down at a computer, it'll be fully automated in the next 18 months. That's how fast he believes. This one guy, professor of AI guy, says it could be 18 months, and anybody who sits at a computer to work, you won't be needed. AI will be able to do it. Unprecedented transformation of our economy, larger than the Industrial Revolution, over a vastly shorter period of time.
1: Yeah, it's going to be very short. He's right about that.
0: He's right. Already.
1: Good or bad, it's going to happen overnight.
0: I use Grok almost every day.
1: I know.
0: I mean, me! Me! And I don't know how to use my phone. I mean, I'm serious. If you told me to try to make a chart or something on my phone and send it to you guys, I wouldn't even know where to begin. But I call Grok and get information from the worldwide something.
2: You
0: and
2: call Grok, huh? What do y'all talk about?
0: Anything I want. And she's a girl.
1: Yeah.
0: Oh, my God. I mean, seriously. Oh, man. We're in for it. I'll tell you. All right. Give her feet flat. Happy Monday. Look out. There we go.
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2: sometimes, no, make that often, I go through the internet looking for good material for a commentary. Often I find little items that I don't think I could make 2 full minutes of, so I set them aside to be included in a commentary.

0: commentary like this one with just a few brief pointers. How about this one? In the Northeast now, they're introducing taxpayer-funded trans dolls to kids as young as 4 in early education, kindergarten, first grade. These trans dolls have removable genitalia so that you could take body parts off of one and put them onto another to celebrate transgenderism. How wonderful. Now, you know that in New York, in government paperwork, they no longer refer to mother and father. They instead use a term something like menstruating parent and non-menstruating parent. They don't want to be offensive. And lately, within the last week, they've decided they're no longer going to use the term inmate for inmates. They will now be persons in custody or something ridiculous like that. So Shelley Hagan in Brooklyn wrote a letter to the editor saying that no longer can you use biased terms like mother and father. Now you can't use inmate. And it turns out being called an inmate is just as offensive as being called a mother or a father. And one more thing. A recent survey of young Democrats, a majority of young Democrats, 54%, say that they are embarrassed to be Americans. Less than 25% say they love America. Let's put them in the public office, right? Neil Bortz, Extra, 106.3.
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0: Not much when it came to your husband, that's for sure. Tina Turner finally filed for divorce. It's on this day, 1976. Her husband Ike, 16 years they were together, had a great musical partnership, but their relationship was physically, emotionally, and financially abusive for years. Tina Turner cited irreconcilable differences. He tried to basically kill her. Tina Turner wrote in her memoir, My Love Story, "He used my nose as a punching bag so many times, I could taste blood running down my throat when I sang. He broke my jaw. I couldn't remember what it was like not having a black eye." You should have killed him a long time ago. And there's a lot of ways to do it, ladies. If he's beating you, I mean, and you're scared to death and you can't get out with a, you know, lawyer to get you to a, you know, a safe house, hey, with your kids or whatever to do, there are ways to prove to your girlfriends and everybody else that he was trying to kill you and you successfully fought back. Make sure that you drag his fingernails across your face, you know, after even when he's dead, just to get your skin under his nails, you know. Just now that I'm not saying that, I'm not, you know, suggesting that, or they are just saying, you know, just for evidence, you know. Well, you know, wife beaters, I mean, seriously, there may be nothing, I mean, there are very few things, with children beating a kid. But anyway, whatever. All right, I'm just saying. I know that's wrong, okay? I'm not a role model, all right? Leave me alone. That's my name of my book, Shut Up and Leave Me Alone.
1: I love when you debate yourself.
0: I know, I can't help it, I'm not good. I know, I'm falling apart. I mean, my doctor's appointment today. I'm sorry, I gotta get the
1: Dr. Vinny Boombot?
0: Vinny Boombot. Actually, it's a little hot babe, but I don't know it. I never got to see her. They conned me. I'm telling you, they conned me. All right, hold on. Our birthday list, let's do a birthday list. So I got someone here. Oh, now why can't I find it? Oh, here we go. Donnie Yen is 63. I don't know with him by, I know him now, and I know the issue he's in. Donnie Yen, 63. He was the blind high table assassin, Kane, in John Wick Chapter 4. John Wick, this, you know, the series of them. Now, I'd forgotten there are four of them now. Blind high table assassin in John Wick 4 and the upcoming spinoff called Kane, which was his name. And again, apparently they were like, he's blind and an assassin. He's also the blind monk in Star Wars Rogue One. And he's Mulan's mentor in the live-action Mulan movie. Donnie Yen, 63. And by the way, speaking of John Wick, are you guys fans of... oh, God, we just thought the shaved head guy. Hold on, I'll get it. God, I hate this.
1: Jason Statham.
0: Over the weekend, I don't watch that much TV in a row for hours and hours, but I do record stuff. And one of the things I recorded and started watching back, in fact, I did see it over the course of the whole weekend, was a movie called Beekeeper. Have you ever heard of that?
2: Yeah.
0: It's one of the Jason Statham. Have you ever seen it? Jason Statham movie. No, he's got a whole bunch that I didn't know about. And they had like a marathon, a couple back to back. There's one where he saves his daughter. And there's a whole bunch of them where he becomes a hero and stuff. This one, the beekeeper, was basically the story like John Wick. I mean, holy moly. He would take on like 30 guys and beat him. I mean, it was just unbelievable. It was all, you know, for a good cause, you know, getting revenge and vengeance. But it's just fighting. I mean, it's unbelievable. It's just one thing after another. I mean, just unbelievable.
3: Beating each other, Kim?
0: Yeah. Just talk about typecasting. My God. I mean, seriously, an amazing skill. Actually, just even filming it. I mean, he's got to be doing that stuff even to film it. It's pretty cool. Anyway, Jason Statham, and it's called Beekeeper. And it was,
1: you know,
0: a damnedest
1: street
0: movie.
1: Performer. He was a street performer who was like bilking people out of their money on the streets and worked his way into
0: hustling. Really, is that right? I didn't know that. You mean cheating them or just entertaining them?
1: It's kind of a thin line, I think.
0: Yeah, that's very possible. Anyway, the movie it was really strange. And had a really bizarre final. Anyway, if you see it, it might be worth some time. But it's all violence and fighting and stuff. And for a good cause. Anyway, all right. And now a quick history thing here. On this day in 1940, Billboard magazine publishes its first music popularity chart. 1940 for July 20th. Among the lists for July 20th in 1940, the top 10 best-selling retail records, Frank Sinatra topped the list with I'll Never Smile Again. Previous Billboard lists were based on sales as reported by record companies, whereas the new modern Billboard in 1940 were based on actual sales from the record stores. So they figured they got more of a accurate thing there with the thing. 1940 Billboard. Kimmer, Pete, and Flounder, how you doing? 404-741-1230, 741-1230. Donald Trump was just in Michigan. He still is in Michigan. He was talking to the GM plant, which is now moving from Mexico and bringing all those jobs and all that money back to America. And his message was positive on the economy, and I don't know whether anybody's ever going to hear it because the mainstream media is... I wonder whether they're even... You know, it's the President of the United States. You would think any producer worth his salt or has any kind of conscience or character would demand you cover the president in a situation like this where the country's pulling itself apart and the issue of the economy is exploding like crazy. You would think that they would, and I wonder how they're going to do it. They'll probably just show, you know, a picture of the Donald Trump talking to the crowd and then have nothing but negative reaction from Democrats on the news tonight when you get home. It's astounding. And it's never going to end too until these people are gone. How about Thomas Massie, the Congressman Thomas Massie? He now has introduced, well, first of two things. Thomas Massie is the only Republican to vote with all the Democrats to try to make the House sue Donald Trump for violating the War Powers Act. One Republican with all the Democrats, Thomas Massie, who just got his ass handed to him. And again, Donald Trump wanted him gone, and he's gone because he's a scumbag. As far as I'm concerned, he's an insurrectionist from the inside. And he's going, not only is he trying to block Donald Trump from doing anything more in Iran, he's also introducing a bill to take away money, federal funding, from any government or police department that uses the Flock safety security camera plan. Massey's that guy from Kentucky, the Republican who lost his job. Flock Safety is an Atlanta company, and they have those smart cameras that can track a car based on the dents in its frame, bumper stickers, and roof racks. And so Massey now is trying to get, he says, well, we need to protect the Fourth Amendment, seizure and security and law-abiding citizens and things, our own, private office and stuff. So he'll be gone from Congress in January, and he's already, the company Flock Safety, has already wired itself into 5,000 police agencies and 90,000 cameras. The president of Flock Safety, it's an Atlanta company. He once described the haters as terrorist organizations. He said the cameras are a vital tool in helping modern-day police solve crimes, recover stolen vehicles, locate gunshots, track fleeing suspects, and issue amber alerts. But the critics say it also gets Big Brother mass surveillance. 18 officers in Georgia, including a police supervisor who used the camera to track her boyfriend, have been 18 officers arrested for misusing Flock Safety camera data.
1: Yeah.
0: The company
1: Big Brother.
0: Yeah, that's right. A growing movement of anti-Flock vigilantes. The company estimates it supported more than a million investigations and have located 10,000 missing people. On the other hand, this is a serious thing.
1: So you want security? Or you want freedom.
0: Yeah.
1: Because sometimes it's hard to have both, especially if they put cameras everywhere.
0: Right. Now, as far as I'm concerned, frankly, I understand having video cameras in public places.
1: Yeah.
0: I think that's reasonable. I think it's... it really depends what you're looking for and what you're doing with the information. So I think the system needs to be tackled properly, but not the idea of it is reasonable, it seems to me.
1: There's cameras everywhere in Great Britain. How's that society going right now?
0: Yeah, I know. I mean, the use when it's done for a positive use is obviously good. If you can find a missing kid because you've had the license plate, 100 miles away, God bless you,
1: That's true.
0: And by the way, and speaking of the AI stuff and these cameras and stuff, again, you know, coming into work today, I don't know what it is. For some reason, there was very little traffic for most of the route, and I stood at these traffic, a freaking Alpharetta has got traffic lights that last forever. And there's nobody anywhere. How could they, and they do have trip lights, so they know when a car comes, it will trip the thing. Why don't they just do AI for every major intersection in America? I mean, it's amazing the time you would be able to just cut off everything. And save gas and idling. I mean, it's just incredible that somebody hasn't just done it. Do it. How could some company not go to a city and say, I'm Billy Fernman from AI Associates, and I've got a system where I can put AI cameras in all of your traffic lights. It'll take me about 2 weeks, and you will never have to worry about anybody getting stuck in a traffic jam again.
1: It's coming.
0: How could they not be doing it?
1: Have self-driving cars, so it'll just hook up.
0: And, you know, in the last couple of weeks, I've heard the guys right before us, one of them is a self-driving car nut. And he bought himself an Elon car, what do you call him, a Tesla. He got himself a Tesla, and he freaking loves it. And his kid loves it, and he's all, and I can't remember which one it is. I think it's Clay Travis has it. And he was saying that all the surveys he's done, all the research he's done has shown that self-driving cars are way safer than driving cars that we drive.
1: Yep.
0: By a mile.
1: The problem is,
0: not even close.
1: Someone else can shut that car down if it doesn't want you going somewhere.
0: Yeah. And keep track of everything that's going on there, including video cameras. Remember, they got a kid acting up in a self-driving car, and they called the cops. Remember, the kid was squirting
1: Waymo or whatever.
0: Yeah, and he was squirting a squirt gun out the window or whatever it was, and the Waymo people saw the video of him doing it and called the police on him, and the police pulled him over.
1: I thought he took him to the police station. Maybe.
0: Oh, yeah, I beg your pardon. I think he drove him to the police station. I called the cops
1: and
0: drove him there.
1: Away you go.
0: Yeah. I mean, how funny is that? Here's your prisoner, officer. Hey, kid, guess what? This ain't home. Anyway. All right, look out. Kimber, Pete, Flounder, how's it going? Listen, you want to do a game? Let's do a game. Pete has a game. Let's do a game.
1: Sure.
0: You want to do a game?
1: Sure, fine.
0: Have we got politics? If you can find them, if you don't have one there. And also, remember Brooke Baldwin? Kind of a hottie chick.
1: Yeah.
0: And well, guess what? She's back in the news. And a cat fight with Megyn Kelly. Yeah, working herself up like a new single hot mom or something. Anyway, all right, look out. Here we go. 106.3, look out.
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1: 11 times you requested
11: well,
1: a story.
11: Well, I had to get it up early.
1: You have done six.
11: Oh, my goodness. Stories. Well, we're whipping right through them. That's almost hard to believe. Well, that's a good sign. Kemmer, Pete, and Flounder, 404-741-1230, 741-1230. Let's see, a quick birthday here for you. You got a birthday? How about Carol Leifer? Remember Carol Leifer? Is a comedian, 70 years old today. And I remember there was some scandal involving her, and I think a stepdaughter or something, or an adopted kid or something. I don't remember. Anyway, she's a, I used to enjoy her stuff. We, female comedians. I always like female comedians. Carol Leifer is 70 years old today. I got the thing there. All right, sir. And, on this day, and every day on this day, it is the feast day of Saint Pantaleon, the patron saint of physicians. He was martyred during the Diocletianic persecution of 305 A.D. He served as a physician to the Emperor Maximilian. According to tradition, when it was demanded that he renounce Christianity, he healed a paralytic as proof that Christ was the true God. Notwithstanding this, he was condemned to death by the emperor, who regarded that miracle as nothing but magic, and had him executed. So it's the feast day of Saint Pantaleon, the saint of physicians, for the record, on this day. All right, sir. Let's see. Kimmer, Pete, and Flounder. How about this, Flounder? How about a little sum here? 4:36 on the clock, 404-741-1230. And we go. Let's go on Monday. Let's hey, Johnny Olson. Who's the next contestant on Holy Crap? Pete Davis has a game.
1: We're going to test you two's knowledge of both geography and history today.
11: Oh, boy. All righty.
1: All right. Y'all know the first permanent European settlement in Florida was St. Augustine, right?
11: Yes, that's correct.
1: And the Spanish founded that.
11: Yeah.
1: Okay. Who founded the first permanent European settlement in Georgia, and what was it?
11: Oglethorpe. And it was a college.
3: It's a university. It's a college.
11: Well, he's got the college now, but he founded the they founded Georgia. He established Georgia.
1: Oglethorpe. He founded what city though?
3: Atlanta.
1: No.
11: It was like Savannah, I think, wasn't it?
1: What is yes.
11: It? Yeah, Savannah.
1: Kimmer's on the board.
11: Yeah, Savannah. I'll be damned.
1: Yes.
11: Hard to believe.
1: All right.
11: Yeah.
1: Tell me, who founded the first permanent European settlement in both Delaware and Pennsylvania? What nationality? What people?
11: Quaker Dutch.
1: Nope.
11: Oh,
1: not
11: boy.
1: The Dutch.
11: Well,
1: Flounder can get close.
3: The British?
1: No, not the British.
11: Swedish.
1: How did you know it was a Swede? You just guessing?
11: Yeah. I knew the area. It was Pennsylvania, the Pennsylvania Dutch, and the Pennsylvania Quakers, and stuff like that. And I have furniture from the Quaker community, which is 200 years old. What's that?
1: All right.
11: Yeah.
1: Who founded New York and New Jersey?
11: That would be the Dutch of York.
1: That's right. Not that Dutch of York.
11: No, the Dutchman of York, what do they call him? The Duke of York.
1: Then the Duke of York came along. Okay.
11: Sylvester Stuyvesant or somebody.
1: Who
11: like
1: founded Maine? Peter Stuyvesant.
11: Peter Stuyvesant.
1: But anyway, who founded Maine?
11: I've heard this before. Wasn't it like a Viking or something? I can't remember. I don't know.
1: Was it a
11: Viking? I can't remember.
1: Flounder, any guesses of who founded Maine?
3: No idea.
11: Brunswick. Somebody named Brunswick.
1: Acadia. When the British won the French and Indian War, they forced the Acadians down to New Orleans.
11: Oh, well, I don't know.
1: French!
11: French, the French people, Maine. What do I got? Far away from Maine.
1: What do you think
11: I
1: have this outrageous accent?
11: Yeah, disgusting. But the
1: All right, who founded Alaska? The first permanent European settlement in Alaska?
11: The Russians. No, that would be
1: very
11: silly.
1: Very good.
11: Yeah, very good.
3: Did you just guess that?
11: Well, they can see it from their house. You know?
1: That's true, they fit. All right, one more.
11: Yeah.
1: We all know the Spanish founded California.
11: Yeah. They wanted it back.
1: I've been, yeah. What was the first town they founded in California in 1769?
11: Oh, I will bet you it is, it's got to be like either Los Angeles or San Francisco, because it had to be a
1: French thing.
11: You're
1: wrong on both counts.
3: Encino?
1: No, Encino.
3: I'm just, or San Diego?
1: San Diego!
11: San Diego.
1: You are correct, sir.
11: Oh,
1: I've been to the old town.
11: In fact, wasn't that in Anchorman when he had the blonde chick and he said, well, it's too bad nobody knows what San Diego stands for. He says to me, it's Saint Diego. Well, I guess agree to disagree.
3: When in Rome.
1: Wells blank. Yeah, called it a Wells blank. By the way, what year was Savannah founded?
11: 1864.
1: Earlier than that.
11: 1824.
1: Way earlier than that.
11: 1612.
1: Considering that, Flounder, you grew up in Georgia. Did you not take Georgia history?
11: I don't remember.
3: No.
11: When cities were founded, my God, man.
1: Really?
11: That'd be hell of an exam.
1: They didn't teach Georgia history? We had to learn all about Oglethorpe and Savannah and all that stuff.
11: Yeah.
1: All right, it's 1733 is when Savannah was founded.
11: I'll be darned.
1: Yeah, well, okay there.
11: Sounds reasonable. Well,
1: all right, there's your...
11: There you are. All right, sir. And now, the actual program. You know, I've been listening to this stuff all morning long about this freaking Fauci stuff. And again, he was given a pardon by the most corrupt regime in history. In fact, before I forget, I made a note here that I was thinking about. So I saw an interview with Biden recently, a couple of days ago. Might have been over the weekend. And Hunter Biden... They're trying to resurrect him and his reputation now. If you notice that the media's doing interviews with him, podcast people, where all the people are listening, resurrecting his reputation as a guy who's turned his life around and showing the truth. And now America's ready for a new kind of leadership kind of deal. And Hunter Biden made the point. He said, you know, after all, there are no more secrets. Everything about me is out there. Everybody knows everything. There's nothing left to do. So from now on, it's just here we are. Let me da da da. And I'm thinking to myself, whoa, wait a minute. You haven't told anything about giving 10% to daddy, the big guy. You haven't told anything about all the corruption and the money you got and the millions of dollars. And you haven't talked about the banking scams and the, you know, offshore accounts and the money laundering. You haven't said anything about that. You haven't admitted anything about crimes going on with your family. You know, protecting all the residents, including a little granddaughter, got money from Uncle Ceausescu in Romania. And you got $3 million from the mayor of Moscow's wife. You know, you haven't come clean with anything. You know, and Fauci got a pardon, and Fauci's going before Congress in a while. But again, the Rand Paul released his diary. And I'm like, I didn't read it. I don't have all the stuff on it. But I remember them talking about how he called Barbara Streisand had called Fauci and said, is it okay to take this ivermectin medicine? He said, oh yeah, that's fine. And they talked about life and things like that. And then he said, in fact, I was just playing one of your songs on Alexa. And she said, what's that? And he said, what's Alexa? This is in his diary. He had his diary's like 200 pages of just stuff that happened to him about his, to satisfy his ego. And he said, you know, it's amazing. Barbara Streisand had never heard of it. So I said, hey, Alexa, play some Barbara Streisand music. And they did. And she was oh so excited. And we came back on and on and on and on. And he talked about how he was the most talked about man in the world. He's the most famous person in America. He's the most significant human being in the world, on the planet. And how he was so gratified by all the, you know, Jake Tapper called him and said, gee, I hope I didn't get you in trouble with my interview. Had dinner at Jake Tapper's house. I mean, all the stuff Fauci, I mean, it's unbelievable.
1: That's journalism right there.
11: Yeah.
1: 101. Always have dinner with your,
11: On and on. I mean, the coziness and the, I mean, it's just, his ego is outrageous.
1: This is the guy who screwed up the AIDS crisis.
11: Yeah. Yeah, that's right. That's right. That was me even before. When the Atlantic reporter Peter Nicholas suggested that Fauci had been humiliated over an interview that Tapper was going to do, Fauci said, blank you, Peter. He told Jim Jordan, Dana Bash from CNN texted Fauci after an interview with Jim Jordan. Dana Bash texted Fauci and said, oh, you're a much better man than Jim Jordan.
1: Oh, my.
11: Yeah, I swear to God. And Wolf Blitzer said, nobody would blame you, Mr. Fauci, if you told Jim Jordan to go blank himself. This is journalism.
1: They're advocates.
11: That's right. Worldwide fame, most famous person in America. He wrote down all the praises he received from all the media people. And he's supposed to testify before the Senate Homeland Security Committee in a few days. But again, he's been pardoned. But there, it seems to me, if they were to get Fauci to try to answer questions about the cover-up of who did the virus, who's responsible for it, what were the shenanigans behind the scenes, and make him testify. If he refuses to testify, Congress theoretically could hold him in contempt, which is not, you know, not prison for life, but it's a thing. And the second thing is, if he lies, if he testifies what he said, in other words, a prosecutor, the senator, could get him on the stand and say, you wrote in your diary, you testified it, that so-and-so did da-da-da-da-da-da-da, and if Fauci testifies to it and it was a lie, even though he was pardoned for committing the lie back when it happened 10 years ago, he's not pardoned from committing a lie under oath in Congress tomorrow.
1: Right.
11: So they could nail him and they could get him to try to testify on everything they want to know about COVID cover-up. And who did it? And who in China got money? How much did Fauci get? All that stuff. Now, he may be pardoned for the crimes he committed up to that point, but he's not going to be pardoned for getting other people involved in it and seeing where that goes, or lying under oath. And by the way, what's to prevent anybody from filing a civil suit, a class action suit, about ruining the economy, schools? I mean, parents, there's got to be more options than letting him get away with this. It's just, I mean, this may be one of the most egregious examples of an inside cover-up that cost millions of lives in history.
1: Right.
11: I mean, really.
1: The biggest worldwide cover-up that we know of.
11: In history. Yeah. And they're all dancing, and nobody has gotten in trouble. That I know of. Has anybody anything happened to anybody because of the COVID response?
1: Our whole life we were told not to trust Big Pharma by the left, and then the left got in bed with them, and we were told we had to trust them.
11: Yeah, and then it got all political, and then whatever Big Pharma did, as long as it was against Trump.
1: The media went after Big Pharma decade after decade, trying to nail them. 60 Minutes, all of them.
11: Yeah.
1: And then all of a sudden, they're the darlings of the left.
11: Yeah. Trump hatred. Hold on. Kimmer, Pete, and Flounder, how's it going? 404-741-1230. A happy Monday. It's a beautiful, hot, steamy afternoon. Oh, and the people outside, I don't know if they're still out there. I should go out and try to check through the window. Waiting in line for a concert thing in this heat and humidity in on the concrete. Oh, boy. All right, look out.
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14: The headlines move on, but the heartbreak and terror do not. Iran and terrorist proxies continue to target Israel. Hezbollah continues to attack in the north, forcing families to live constant threat and in shelters. But Israel is not only defending her people, she's standing on the front lines against terror that threatens all of us. Even when the news crews leave, the International Fellowship of Christians and Jews is still there, every day, on the ground, providing life-saving aid. Near Israel's borders with Lebanon, a Hezbollah drone recently struck the home of Yelena. She was widowed earlier this year, leaving her alone. She was trapped inside by the blast. Thankfully, she wasn't injured, but she remains displaced. "It's hard these days," she told one of the volunteers for IFCJ, "but I don't want to leave." As Christians, we're called to stand with God's

0: 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That's pray ifcj.org.
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3: Housing affordability. 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
5: Yeah, it's not ready here. Stand by.
6: Well, the rain exploded with a mighty crash as we fell into the sun.
5: It's the Beatles.
6: The
5: Wings, sorry. I always do that. Not the Beatles, silly rabbit. Band on the Run. Wings started 7 weeks number one in Britain with Band on the Run. Although sales were modest in 1974 on this day, the commercial performance was aided by two hit singles, Jet and Band on the Run. So the album became the top-selling studio album of 1974 in Britain and Australia. And it revitalized Paul McCartney's critical standing, it says here. It is still McCartney's most successful album and the most celebrated of his post-Beatles works. Wings, 1974. Let's see, a birthday list includes Jonathan Rhys-Meyers. Jonathan Rhys-Meyers is 49. He's a British guy acting in The Tudors, among other things. And Peter remembers this very well, and I'm sure Fonda does too, as we all do. 1996, Atlanta, Georgia, the Summer Games. Explosion of a nail-laden pipe bomb in Centennial Olympic Park killed a mother who had brought her daughter to hear the rock music and injured more than 100 people, including a cameraman from Turkey who suffered a fatal heart attack after the blast. Police were warned of the bombing in advance, but it exploded before the anonymous caller said it would, leading authorities to suspect the law enforcement officers who went to the park were targeted as well. In fact, one of the tricks is to set off a bomb and then wait and have a second bomb after the rescue people have all showed up. Richard Jewell, a security guard at the concert, was under investigation. Evidence against him was dubious. He was cleared of all responsibility, but they ruined him. They absolutely ruined him. And in January 1997, another bomb exploded outside an abortion clinic in Atlanta's suburbs, blowing a hole in the wall. An hour later,
7: Sandy Springs.
5: Yeah. An hour later, police and ambulance workers were still at the scene. A second blast went off, as I'm speaking, in a large trash bin, injuring seven more people. The nail-laden bomb used, authorities targeted. 5 days later, nail-laden bombing near the patio area of the crowded gay-lesbian nightclub, injuring five people. A second bomb in a backpack found outside the first explosion. Police got to it in time, took it, detonated, killed it. Federal investigators linked them all. A suspect was arrested. And then in Alabama, Birmingham, an off-duty police officer killed abortion clinic. Automobile at the crime scene found abandoned near the Georgia state line. Traced it to Eric Robert Rudolph, 31-year-old carpenter.
7: Yep.
5: One of the FBI's most wanted fugitives, eluded authorities for 5 years, held in hiding in the mountains of North Carolina. A plea deal helped him avoid a death penalty. He pleaded guilty to three bombings as well as a murder in 1998 of a police officer and was sentenced to four consecutive life terms.
7: My family is down there right before Really? Couple hours right by the bomb, and they went home because it was hot.
5: Yeah.
7: And I was doing that.
5: You were doing the show
7: from the House of Blues,
5: yeah.
7: Kind of up the hill there when it blew.
5: Yeah.
7: We had just gone to commercial, and I turned to John Gray and said something, and we heard boom, and we all thought it was a transformer. Hopefully it's a transformer.
5: Yeah.
7: And then it became surreal. You have people partying at the House of Blues, people partying at the disco tent across the street, and they're all coming out drunk. And meanwhile, about 20 minutes after the bomb, people are walking up bleeding from their legs and their arms and something. So we're interviewing them. And I sent Josh, the intern, down there, and he came back and said, yeah, it's a bomb. People are bleeding. And we're down there interviewing. Someone said later, Tom Brokaw was listening to our broadcast, you know, from his hotel suite.
5: Yeah.
7: And the people you walk around, there's people partying and drunk, and then people walking around like dazed because they couldn't hear much because of the bomb blast.
5: Yeah.
7: And then all of a sudden, here comes the army, arm in arm with their guns out, coming right up saying, and he said to John, you need to break this down and leave.
5: Because
7: it usually takes us 30 minutes. They said, you got five.
5: Yeah. Well, I mean, what a time.
7: Yeah.
5: I remember going to the House of Blues. It'll,
7: it was a great, it was a hell of a party.
8: Yeah, I was there that night too. Santana was playing at the Olympic Village or whatever, and I remember when we were going back to MARTA, we sat and waited at MARTA for like 2.5 hours.
5: Yeah,
8: because they had to check every single train to make sure there wasn't a bomb on there.
5: Yeah, man.
7: Oh, and later we went to IHOP there, right down the street from where we were by Piedmont Hospital.
5: Yeah.
7: And we're in the IHOP, and it's about 3 or 4 in the morning at this point, and people still didn't know. They were coming in there to eat, and someone had a newspaper, and the headline was, bomb goes off in Centennial Park.
5: Yeah.
7: And most people there had no clue.
5: Yeah. What a time. Holy moly. But, and again, I mean, thinking back, and I mean, the whole event, the sidewalk t-shirt vendors, I mean, the whole thing, the pickup truck parade or whatever the hell, Beverly got
7: the
5: ripped.
7: Metallic pickup trucks, the fireflies
5: and, like,
7: were cool.
5: 500 silver pickup trucks, and they're damn, you rebel down there in the southern country.
7: That's what happened when you put an LA person in charge of the opening and closing ceremony. But everybody I interviewed is from Brazil, the Brazilian girls that were there with the swimming team. They were having a blast.
5: Everybody had, absolutely.
7: So screw the media and IBM for not getting their stuff, their computers working.
5: Yeah.
7: That didn't affect you if you were going to the actual games.
5: Yeah.
7: And everybody had a good time going to the games.
5: Yeah. And we did a lot of stuff. I mean, I was married at the time, and I caught a rose from Al Green at the House of Blues one night. I mean, I took her to go see Huey Lewis in the News concert.
7: The Sports Illustrated thing in the warehouse district.
5: Yeah. I remember watching Bruce Jenner with his two little daughters who are they're just most beautiful little girls you ever saw, like 10 and 12 or whatever back at the time. And boy, those are, they look like little angels, sort of like little models, and you know, and they were so cute and little long dresses.
7: Was that the year before when they had the U.S. trials or something? I think it was 95 maybe we saw Jenner. And he was there, and Al Joyner was there, and Flo Jo.
5: I was doing my show, so it must have been 96.
7: Maybe? Okay.
5: Yeah, I wouldn't have been down there in 95.
7: I personally want to put a bullet in Eric Robert Rudolph because we were having such a blast down there.
5: Yeah.
7: I mean, no pun intended. And he screwed that up for everybody. Not only the abortion clinics and killing the police and everything like that. I'd personally put one in his brain case.
5: Yeah. You know, what the hell? I mean, for what possible?
7: Yeah, what was the reason? Did he ever say why he was doing it?
5: Yeah.
7: The Olympics?
5: To kill. But what's the point? So your message is what? I mean, you accomplish your goal of what? And I don't know, other than committing murder.
7: Yeah, what's the Olympics got to do with abortion?
5: Mass murder, yeah. He tried to commit mass murder. He could have killed 1,000 people. I don't know. Anyway, oh my God, Flounder! I'm late for a Flounder's 20.
8: We're a little late, so I have to get on the back end. I apologize.
5: Right. Well, in fact, what we'll do, this is my fault, ladies and gentlemen, and so we're going to make it up for you because I screwed up. It's a Monday thing. My mind's all screwed up. I'm falling apart. I tell you, I'm falling apart. Anyway, so what we'll do right after the 5 o'clock news, we will have our Flounder's 20. We have Holy Crap at Sports coming up here a little bit later. I got some tweets and things here too as well. And while we're talking about, oh, by the way, did you see the video of that Seattle Center food festival thing they had over the weekend? Seattle Center, a 15-year-old boy is the one who got caught. Did you see the video? The video of the youngster being hauled away as a young black kid with a huge afro and his pants are dropping down behind his fanny. It's the old prison garb. What do they used to call that when they had the pants drooping? in the 80s. It's back.
8: Sagging?
7: Open access.
5: Yeah, yeah, no, it was whatever they called, like the prison way. And all the gangbangers wear their pants around. Remember, if you ever saw, you know,

0: Fire. Look out. It's only me. It's only the Giver with Pig Davis and Flounder at the controls. And our number is 404-741-1230, 741-1230. Latest on politics coming up. Donald Trump talking about the economy, and Iran wants to kill Melania and Barron. And that story's coming up in just a moment. But first, because I screwed up the last thing, I was talking too much right before the top of the hour. And as you know, I like to have a little something here, beginning to the end of the hour, a little Flounder's Funny. So, Flounder, if you don't mind, sir, can we go ahead and go with the Flounder's Funny, which I mistakenly talked over the last hour. Flounder? Here you go. A little Flounder's Funny, sir.
1: All right.
0: Well, he's got stuff to do.
2: So here's my theory. I think all of us are the same human being. We are all, and no matter what it is that you do for your 9-to-5, whatever you hate that you have to deal with all day, the moment that you leave work at 5:01 p.m. and go to some other place of business, you immediately become everyone that you hate. Right? Like, she is just exhausted at the end of the day of people asking for drugs and they can stay the night. So she wants to treat herself to some ice cream, doesn't want to have to think about it. So she asks this guy, I mean, what's your favorite?

0: This perspective, it's helped me gain a more of an inner peace for certain things, because I used to hate the guy after shows who would give me a joke. And I know statistically right now at least three of you were like, well, I guess that's not happening. I think it's crazy that I can stand up here and talk for over 30 minutes and share clearly what are stories from my life, ideas from my point of view, but every other show, without fail, some guy will come up to me, and it's always a guy. Say something like, I don't know if you want to use this. I don't. But I get it. I at least understand the impulse now, and I feel bad yesterday telling a kid how to stir macaroni. So
1: I forgot his name.
2: Kellen Erskine.
1: He's a very funny guy. I don't know. What do you think? I've never really heard him before.
2: He's been around for a few years, or at least that's as long as I've known him, kind of doing stand-up.
1: You know, I have XM radio in my car, and I used to have the comedy section of it, and they started charging extra for it, so I dumped it. But that's how I used to listen to all my comedians, with, you know, and stuff. It was just, and they had them all too, so it was kind of anyway. A good job there, Flounder. Excellent, sir. Kevin Payton, Flounder. A couple of newsy things breaking here: Melania and Barron Trump targeted by Iran. There's video calling for them to be killed. A new video out of Iran encouraging supporters of the Islamic regime to assassinate President Trump's wife, entitled How to Kill Melania Trump. It shows images of the First Lady in the motorcade and in locations around New York City, naming some of the designer stores that Melania shops at. The shopping excursion, it says, should be suitable for operations by global freedom fighters. The video suggested using a nerve agent to poison any clothes the First Lady might buy. Secret Service is not responding to a request for reaction. At the end of the video, Barron Trump, who is 20, is also threatened. This is just the beginning. Barron Trump, wait for us. All the Trump residences, the White House, Trump Tower, New York, Bedminster Golf Club, Mar-a-Lago, all heavily secured. Here we go. Billboards around Tehran demand the death of the president and his relatives, all his children, Don Jr., Ivanka, Eric, Tiffany, and Barron. Blood for blood, it reads. Melania missed Friday night's White Correspondents' Dinner. She had a scheduling conflict. Anyway, and by the way, speaking of that, did you see that? I taped it. I didn't see it live, and I didn't see all of it, but I saw quite a bit of it, and I played it over the weekend after it was Friday night, and I played it off and on over the weekend. I didn't like it. And the other problem was nobody even reacted when he said the things like, hey, they asked this old guy, this old guy's wife said, hey, baby, I want you to run up these stairs and make love to me. And he said, well, I can't do both. Silence. I mean, the whole correspondence people were just, I mean, it was really brutal. It was icky and creepy, and I just felt bad about the whole thing. And then he finally started talking about what's good about America, but when he was doing all his jokes and stuff, it was horrible. And of course they hated him, so, I mean, anyway. What a freaking country. I mean, again, at least you talked about the economy today, which is good, because that's what we need to fix. And again, a barrel of oil price, it went back over 100 last week. Now it's down to 80 again. So, you know, here we go.
3: I paid $4.99 a gallon yesterday.
1: Yeah, so. I paid $4.50. I paid $5.50 last week, and I think I paid... I got gas this morning. I think I paid $4.90. Anyway, I mean, it's still obviously too high. But again, when things, and it looks like there's going to be some military action taken.
3: There's no reason the gas is over a dollar in this country.
1: Yeah.
3: We've got all the gas and oil we need for hundreds of years.
1: That's right.
3: Why are they still ripping us off?
1: I don't know. And again, the gasoline is in the pumps right now, has been in those tanks for months. This is not new gas. I mean, the tank farms are loaded with gas. Anyway, I'm hardly a
3: I'm so tired of hearing about, Exxon just found a new shale thing in Texas, and we found this thing in the Permian Basin, and we've got this and we've got that. It never, ever helps us.
1: Yeah, I know. I don't understand. Hey, when you open up the pipeline, the first thing Biden did was shut down the pipeline, and Donald Trump opened it up again, and we thought, the other problem is we don't have refineries. I think that's the issue.
3: Why not?
1: Because the government won't let us build them under Democrats. We haven't been able to build them. And they're too expensive. Oil companies say, I'm not going to build a refinery if you're going to put all this crap on it where I can't make any money. It'll take 20 years. What's the point? So, I mean, it's really the question of refineries. If we had more refineries, we'd be set to go.
3: Put one across the border.
1: I know.
3: At Juarez.
1: Yeah.
3: And then bring it across the border.
1: Yeah, make a deal with them. Yeah, I know.
3: They've got Pemex. They got all the oil, too, need.
1: I know. Bizarre. Let's see. In case you just joined us and getting out of work and so forth, some interesting news about Carly Simon. Carly Simon is, I can't believe this, 81. Carly Simon is 81. You're Sylvain Singer and a million others. She has announced that she has Parkinson's disease. She's learning how to live with it and about talking about it publicly. Her health problems started with arthritis in both knees and a hip. So she had 3 joint replacement surgeries and thought her difficulty walking around was part of just getting over those. And then it got worse. And the Mayo Clinic said, no, you have Parkinson's. Tremors, stiffness, slow movement, balance issues, anxiety, depression, lack of sleep. There's no cure, but there is treatment. Carly Simon, 81, also revealed she was treated for basal cell carcinoma on her face. And she had the cancer taken off, but it kind of messed up her appearance, so she hasn't been doing a lot of public stuff. She won a couple of Grammys, and she won an Oscar for the song Let the River Run from the 1988 film Working Girl. And she says her face is kind of messed up, and she doesn't get around. Well, she still has those legs, though, right? I remember the photo shoot of her, the album cover with those legs were all right down
3: legs
1: to the ground.
3: And lips.
1: Yeah, and everything with the mouth and the legs and, like head to toe is kind of a full package here.
3: Cold day.
1: Yeah, might have to make 2 trips. I don't know. I'm just saying, Anyway, I don't know what that means. And by the way, a very quick story. Well, I'll save the happy story. We got a Holy Grail story. I want to talk about the freaking Braves, too. And that Adam Jones. And it's all coming up. Pete Davis. And also, a horrible story. I assume you're going to probably mention this about Kansas City and a horrible crime thing that happened over there. Anyway, cover Pete and Flounder. 404, I think Pete froze. Yeah, he's frozen. No, there he is. Next on 106.3. You faked me out. Yep.
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1: All right, look out. It was on this day in 1976, former Beatle John Lennon has issued his green card. That means John Lennon could live in America, where he had been living illegally since a deportation order in 1972. And now, holy crap, it's sports with Pete Davis.
3: Braves in Flushing for the first of three, starting tonight against the Mets. Ronald Acuna Jr. back in the lineup after missing 37 games. Outfielder Brewer Hicklin sent down to Gwinnett. Ronald will be batting leadoff and playing right field. Drake Baldwin, designated hitter, batting second. Joey Bart behind the plate, batting eighth. Jim Jarvis at shortstop and ninth in the lineup. Well, yesterday, yet another one-run game. This time won by the Bravos 3-2 in 11 innings in Baltimore. The Braves took 2 out of 3 against those pesky Orioles, and it looked like a 3-2 win until this happened with one out in the bottom of the ninth.
10: First pitch to Tavares, ground ball to second. Ozzy has it go between his legs into right field.
1: Oh, man.
10: All the way to third base for Mayo, and a crucial error here in the bottom of the ninth inning puts him at the corner.
1: It was brutal. I mean, he just missed it. He thought it was going to bounce up, obviously, and he just went right under his glove. Oh.
3: Ben Ingram, sister station 680, the fan with the call. Ozzy would regroup, make an outstanding diving play to his left to stop a hit the next play, but the tying run scored. The O's loaded the bases in the bottom of the 10th, but an unassisted double play by Matt Olson at first base helped keep him from winning right there. Then in the top of the 11th, with a ghost run on second base, Austin Riley came through.
10: Pitch on the way. Rifled through the right side, base hit by Riley. Here comes Mateo. That rolls all the way into the gap. Riley digging for second. Braves take the lead on the double by Riley. 3-2 in the 11th.
3: Now, bottom of the 11th, manager Walt Weiss intentionally loaded the bases with two outs to get the matchup he wanted, right-hander against right-hander, and it worked out. It ground out to third base. After the game, Weiss said if his ploy had not worked, he'd have been killed for it. And for all the grief we've been giving Tyler Kinley, he got the final four outs and the win to improve to 6-4.
1: Yeah.
3: So good work there.
1: Yeah, that's right.
3: Reynaldo Lopez started and went 5 2/3 innings, gave up 5 hits and no runs. Raisel Iglesias tagged with his second blown save of the season, but it wasn't really his fault. Dominic Smith had 3 hits and the other 2 Atlanta RBIs. Tonight, the 6-6 Martin Perez for us, a 3.38 ERA against the Mets. Left-hander Zach Thornton, 1-1 with a 1.93 ERA. A stat we don't want to see continue is the Braves are fourth in the National League and the offense going out 1-2-3 in an inning.
1: Yeah, that's not good.
3: Yeah, let's stop that. Braves a 5.5 game lead over Philly. The Mets mired in last place, 18.5 behind Atlanta.
1: Ooh.
3: A big day in Cooperstown Sunday as Andrew Jones inducted into the Baseball Hall of Fame along with Carlos Beltran and Jeff Kent. Both the Marlins and their AAA affiliate in Jacksonville are on 12-game losing streaks.
1: Oh, my.
3: Yeah, we need help. Bring up somebody. Don't worry about it. Some crazy and disturbing stories from the NFL. 49ers head coach Kyle Shanahan was in a traffic accident July 14th. We're just hearing about it, in which he got a broken nose, broken hand, fractured ribs, a facial laceration, required 40 stitches, and had a concussion. Shanahan will not coach the team during training camp. He's still recovering.
1: Yeah, brutal. Yeah.
3: The wife of Kansas City Chiefs offensive coordinator Eric Bieniemy shot by the couple's son, allegedly, last night at the family's home in Virginia. 57-year-old Mia Bieniemy hospitalized in stable condition in Loudoun County, Virginia, being treated for serious injuries from multiple gunshot wounds.
1: Jeez.
3: The 27-year-old Elijah Zion Bieniemy arrested and charged with malicious wounding, use of a firearm, commission of a felony, and discharge of a firearm inside of a dwelling. Mia was shot in the chest and arm. Elijah is being held without bond at the detention center. Eric Bieniemy left the Chiefs training camp and was not in attendance for today's practice. He was with them yesterday in St. Joseph, Missouri, at the campus of Missouri Western State for their second practice of training camp. The Falcons start, I believe, on Wednesday. Chiefs already into it.
1: Incredible.
3: And if you thought NIL and transfer portals were bad, just wait. Stanford football players have formed a campus chapter of the College Football Players Association, or SFPA, making the Cardinal the first team to partner with them, which aims to eventually unionize college athletes.
1: Well, oh God.
3: Yeah.
1: You know,
3: It'll be about as effective as the NFL Players Union going on strike. Which means nothing.
1: It's not they're not exactly coal miners, okay? You know, steel workers, you know. Jeez, come on.
3: The college football soap opera that is As the Belichick Turns continues. North Carolina football general manager Michael Lombardi, a top aide to coach Bill Belichick, placed on paid administrative leave by the school. Lombardi's leave effective immediately. The Tar Heels opened their second season under Belichick in just 5 weeks, August 29th, against Texas Christian in Dublin, Ireland. The school's decision stems from a human resources complaint filed by a former UNC front office employee. Lombardi has faced scrutiny on multiple occasions in Chapel Hill. He boasted in February of 2025, said the Tar Heels considered themselves the 33rd NFL team. Also made headlines last September when he informed the Patriots their scouts would be banned from access to Tar Heels programs. UNC went 4-8 last year under Belichick, did not have any players at all selected in this year's NFL draft.
1: Yeah. Well, what's this guy's name? Do we know about him? Is this all new? I mean, what the hell is he trying to do?
3: Him being put to the
1: jerk.
3: Side there. Yeah.
1: Jeez.
3: Former Falcons tight ends coach Ben Steele fired by the Washington Commanders today, 2 days before training camp begins, and more than a month after he was arrested for driving while intoxicated. Steele has been their tight ends coach in D.C. for a little while. He was with the Falcons back in 2019 and 20 under Dan Quinn. More from the football police blotter. The content director for Yay Alabama, the name, image, and likeness initiative for the Alabama Athletics, arrested last Thursday for solicitation of prostitution during a human trafficking operation in Shelby County, Alabama. Robert Aaron Suttles, among 15 men arrested, 49-year-old alleged to have paid $100 American for sexual activity. Suttles is a former sports reporter for the Tuscaloosa News and The Athletic, proving once again that the only way a sports reporter can get laid is if money is exchanged.
1: How many Benjamins you got on you?
3: Have you seen those guys? Jeez, put the donut down. ESPN just released a 2.5-hour-long documentary celebrating the WNBA's alleged rise in popularity.
1: All right.
3: If you're looking to see Caitlin Clark, you might want to not watch this. There's barely a mention of the main reason some people with no life are tuning into this violent and unwatchable brand of basketball.
1: Yeah, it really is hard to believe. I saw the story. They actually basically left Caitlin Clark out of the story about the popularity growing of women's basketball. And by the way, I don't spend much time at home on weekends. I try to get all my stuff in. But I did actually tune in a little bit of the women's all-star game, basketball all-star game.
3: Are you okay?
1: What a joke. I mean, they were laughing at each other and just kind of, you know, flopping around. It was brutal. I mean,
3: as an NBA game these days.
1: Good Lord.
3: LeBron James has signed with Philadelphia. He's going to play in Philadelphia, but he ain't stupid.
1: No.
3: He will not be living in Philadelphia.
1: No, that would be
3: LeBron will be living in New York City and commuting by helicopter for the games.
1: And he's going to make $8 million for 2 years. So
3: that's cheap with him.
1: That's what I mean.
3: But maybe he's making stupid 50. After all.
1: Well, I mean, obviously he's trying to set the record for being a 25-year number one guy and most points and all that kind of stuff. But to make $4 million a year for 2 years, each year for 2 years, that's when
3: you
1: go back.
3: He's doing us a service. Now we know who to root against the entire NBA
1: flop
3: season.
1: Man,
3: the 76ers.
1: God.
3: To paraphrase W.C. Fields, all in all, I'd rather not be in Philadelphia. July 27th on this date, 1918, after Harry Heitman gave up hits to four straight batters his major league debut in the Robins 22-7 loss to the Cardinals, skipper Wilbert Robinson pulled him from the Ebbets Field contest. The 21-year-old Brooklyn rookie righty will never hurl again in the big leagues, ending his career with an ERA of infinity. 1947, Jake Jones hits a 60-foot triple in Boston's victory over the Browns at Fenway. Umpire Cal Hubbard awards the Red Sox first baseman three bases when St. Louis hurler Fred Sanford. Yes, his name is Fred Sanford.
1: Fred Sanford.
3: He was a junk ball pitcher.
1: Yeah, apparently Fred, oh my God.
3: Fearing the grounder might roll fair, throws his glove at the ball to keep it foul. That's like that dude for the Rangers, I think. Lenny,
1: yeah,
3: something that
1: I remember
3: tried
1: that.
3: To blow.
1: Yeah,
3: got down his...
1: yeah.
3: 1953, Dizzy Dean, Al Simmons, Chief Bender, among those inducted into the Baseball Hall of Fame. 1966, 6 weeks after the team plays its first game here in the Peach State, the Wisconsin Supreme Court, ever timely, overrules a lower court decision, Wisconsin versus the Milwaukee Braves, by a narrow vote of 4-3, declaring that the state does not have the jurisdiction to keep the team from moving to Atlanta. Due to the close vote, the state of Wisconsin will appeal the decision to the U.S. Supreme Court. Now imagine if the Supreme Court, halfway during the season, said, oh yeah, you gotta go back to Milwaukee.
1: Yeah, oh boy.
3: that would have sucked. 1988, Tommy John became the first pitcher to commit three errors on one play when he bobbles Jeffrey Leonard's grounder and then recovers.
1: Dobson, AC.
3: Throws the ball down the right field line that Dave Winfield retrieves and fires home, where the Yankee left-hander cuts it off, relaying the throw wildly to the plate, allowing two runs to score. The 45-year-old lefty's fourth-inning miscues don't stop him from getting the win, the Bombers' 16-3 rout of the Brewers in the Bronx.
1: Oh, my, it's unbelievable.
3: 1989, in the team's 10-1 rout of San Francisco, Dale Murphy became the 10th major leaguer to get six RBIs in the same inning, connected for two three-run round trippers in the Braves' 10-run sixth at Atlanta Fulton County Stadium. The 33-year-old right fielder became the second player in franchise history to go deep twice in the same frame, joining Robert Lowe, who did it in 1884.
1: Wow.
3: In Boston.
1: Wow.
3: 2012, Queen Elizabeth II opens the 30th Olympic Games in London with some help from who?
1: What year?
3: 2012.
1: Oh, that was, I remember, James Bond, wasn't it? Didn't
3: That's
1: he fly
3: right.
1: in on
3: yeah,
1: a helicopter,
3: no Craig.
1: On a parachute thing
3: yeah.
1: or something? Rocket
3: and she
1: parachute?
3: She made him wait. She's putting her makeup on and making him wait. He's like,
1: yeah, James Bond, my God.
3: So
1: I remember.
3: Cool.
1: Yeah, cool.
3: 2014, in front of an enthusiastic Cooperstown crowd of nearly 50,000, the Hall of Fame inducts White Sox slugger Frank Thomas, Braves left-hander Tom Glavin, Braves right-hander Greg Maddux, Braves manager Bobby Cox, along with Joe Torre, another former Braves manager,
1: yeah.
3: and Tony La Russa.
1: Wow. What a class.
3: Yeah,
1: there.
3: That was a class right yeah. there, I'm telling you.
1: Yeah.
3: And by the way, Greg, it's amazing. Greg sitting next to Chipper Jones, and Chipper looks like he's 35.
1: Yeah.
3: Greg does not look 35 anymore.
1: Yeah, yeah.
3: It's amazing how some people, it's the genes, man.
1: Yeah, absolutely.
3: In 2025, last year, Baseball Hall of Fame induction ceremony held for Dick Allen, Dave Parker, CeCe Sabathia, Ichiro Suzuki, and former Braves closer, the lefty Billy Wagner.
1: Oh, I'll be darned.
3: And there's, yeah.
1: Well, a couple of, how about on this day in 1984, Pete Rose passed Ty Cobb's record of most singles in a career. The record was 3,053 singles. Pete Rose still the record holder with 3,215 number of singles.
3: 3,000 plus Wendy singles?
1: No, sorry. It was sliders. It was sliders. He had sliders. Oh. That was in 1984. In 1992, Boston Celtics star Reggie Lewis collapsed on a Brandeis University basketball court during a practice and died. Reggie Lewis was 27. Did they ever figure out what happened? Wasn't it like just a heart issue or something they didn't know? Or was that,
3: yeah,
1: that wasn't a drug thing?
3: Len Bias was drugs.
1: That was cocaine.
3: Yeah.
1: But I think this was just a heart thing. Reggie Lewis had a heart valve issue or something they didn't know about.
3: Oh, please. Yeah, keep
1: yeah like you did yeah, your whole life there. And a couple of sports birthdays here for you. Alex Rodriguez. Former Yankee let J-Lo go, 51, Alex. Jordan Spieth, the golfer, 33. And Olympic gold medal winner and a member of the Hall of Fame for the Olympics and also the Paralympics, Peggy Fleming is 78 years old today. Now, Peggy
3: what a
1: Fleming.
3: Mouth on that bride.
1: how is she in the Hall of Fame for Paralympics? I wonder. Is she...
3: She may
1: like
3: be an administrator.
1: She must be helping it or
3: something.
1: Yeah.
3: Yeah.
1: But again, Peggy Fleming was, we were doing an interview with her in Atlanta. I was over at the other radio station. This had to be in 19, God, 75 or 6 or something. And she was in town, and our radio station was going to interview at 7 o'clock in the morning, and we had just had storms that night before and all morning long. And so I actually showed up at like 6 in the morning, and I went to answer the door at the back door to tell her that we had to cancel the interview because people were killed. There were tornadoes everywhere, blew up the whole city here. And so I went back to the back door, and I said, I hate to say, you know, then I told her we have to cancel the interview. We just can't do this now with all the deaths we're covering live and so forth. And she screamed at me and called me every name and everything but a ham sandwich, and her little, you know, agent person was there too, screaming, and I'll never see her. I'm going, oh my God, Peggy Fleming, who by the way was very pretty at the time, but she lipped into me, man. And by the way, Miriam Moad, who used to work with us in the morning, she was supposed to go up there and tell her she wasn't going to be on the radio, and she said, I can't do it, you got to go, Kevin, you got to go, I can't do this. And I said, all right, yeah, Peterson, you go up there. So they made me go up and tell her. Anyway, Peggy Fleming, 78 years old today, and I wonder if she ever forgave me. Anyway, 5:30 ish here, Kevin Payton Flounder, 404-741-1230. It's Monday, and you can tell that, I'm sure, in every way. I look out.
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1: There we go. Kimmer Pete Flounder just kind of doing the hustle. 1975. Unlike other dance crazes, it was a dance called the hustle that inspired the song of the same name by Van McCoy. McCoy was visiting a friend in New York who told him that a new dance had been created by the crowd that hung out at the Adams Apple nightclub in Manhattan. After a report given from a business partner, McCoy was inspired to release the album Disco Baby, which featured the song The Hustle. And it became the number one song in America on this day in 1975, Do the Hustle. McCoy won a Grammy Best Pop Instrumental Performance. Realm Records released a how-to album. Do the hustle. Released a how-to album during the dance craze in 1976. And you probably can't find that thing these days. Anyway, our birthday list includes Nikolai Coster-Waldau. Nikolai Coster-Waldau is 56. He played Jaime Lannister on Game of Thrones. He was the twin with the kinky, perverted twin sister chick, Cersei, right? Wasn't she the queen chick, right? Yeah. In fact, they played Game of Thrones again. They do it every once in a while on some cable thing, HBO or someplace. And I think I DVR'd the last episode of the last couple when she went nuts and was killing everybody and the dragons.
3: It made no sense whatsoever.
1: Yeah, it was really just ridiculous. And then you got to remember the craze was all those people who named their daughters, what was her name?
3: Khaleesi,
1: yeah, and all, and yeah.
3: So, yeah, named after a mass murderer.
1: Yeah, a psychopath. Flounder, we have a musical history note here for you today, ladies and gentlemen, from 1987, if you will, Flounder. Yes, it's Rick Rolling. Rick Astley released the song called Never Gonna Give You Up in 2000. That was 1987. But in 2007, internet users started using this song as bait and switch prank, in which an unrelated link would take the user to the song Never Gonna Give You Up and the video. It increased in popularity after its use as a 2008 April Fool's Day joke by media companies and websites, including YouTube, which rickrolled all of its videos on that day. Astley himself rickrolled the 2008 Macy's Thanksgiving Day Parade with a surprise performance of the song on a Cartoon Network float. Rick Rowland started in 1987 with this song. Holy cow. Kimmer, Feed, and Flounder, how's it going? 539 404-741 1230 741-1230. Quick update. In case you missed it earlier, I love good news things, and this has turned out to be really, really a sweet one. In Nebraska, a woman named Immaculata Jackman was heartbroken when her dog Chong escaped from her Lincoln, Nebraska home 5 years ago. She said, we kept looking for him. We went to our old neighborhood, drove around everywhere. Anybody could see him, maybe walking around something. 5 years later, a friend sent Jackman a social media post that Chong had been found behind an Indiana truck stop 640 miles away. She reached out to the county animal shelter to claim her dog, but someone had microchipped Chong in the years he was missing, 5 years. The staff said, we're sorry, but we contacted the person who had the microchip number to come pick him up. And if that person comes to pick him up, we got to give him the dog, even though it's originally yours. The person failed to show up within 3 days, and the shelter said he didn't show, so you can keep your dog, get your dog back.
3: How do they know it was their dog?
1: I don't know, but it was. I mean, they said they recognized. Wow. I don't know.
3: 600 miles away?
1: Yeah. Yeah. Somebody sent him a picture and said, I don't know, but that's what happened. And they were able to readopt their own dog. And they have a new dog as a new brother now after they Chong went missing. Anyway, the footage shows originally the dog was a little awkward and confused about the reuniting, and then obviously realized, oh my goodness, barking and cuddling. And anyway, so it's, you know, that's kind of a nice
3: smell. You gotta get used to the smell again.
1: Yeah. Well, I've had one example where I was away from one of my special dogs for a fairly long period of time. And when I got the chance to be reunited again, I broke down in tears, and he was all over me. It's a sweet thing. You know, it's a wonderful thing. Oh, by the way, a quick update on that shooting in Seattle at the Food Court Center over the weekend, Seattle Center. Shots ring out, and two men were killed immediately. A 56-year-old woman was shot and later died at the hospital. Four others were wounded, two women, a man, and a two-year-old child. The child was shot. He never even cried. He was conscious. The mother, of course, was beside herself. It was two kids shooting at each other. The first kid they caught, 15. Black kid with a huge afro, and his pants were down past his fanny. That old gangster look from the 80s. Remember that? Well, and it was another kid who got away. And so, anyway, I mean, it's just... Unfreaking believable. And then in Paris, holy cow, a knife-wielding madman in north of Paris near the Paris court. Social media video shows a guy, long dark hair, wearing a cream-colored tracksuit on the sidewalk, two butcher knives. A guy screams, look out, he's got a knife, he's a lunatic. The attacker attacked three women between the ages of 36 and 19. Good Samaritans confronted him. An off-duty police officer put him an end to the rampage. They caught the guy. Two of the women were seriously wounded, but they're going to live. They show the attacker lying on the ground surrounded by bystanders with knives strewn nearby. And he said, it was Allah who commanded me. It was the police officer. He said it was Allah who commanded me. And the police say the motive of the attack remains unknown. Okay, I think we could probably figure it out. And now the French National Anti-Terrorist Prosecutor is deciding whether to open an investigation. Jesus. And in Berlin.
3: Oh, it seems to just attack women. Okay. You know what I'm saying?
1: Yeah. Well, for good reason, if you're an attacker like that. And in Berlin, a madman inspired by ISIS killed one guy and injured 29 others when he rammed that Pride Festival in his van. He was killed in a shootout with the cops. I mean, holy smokes. And by the way, talking about weird murder cases, this is bizarre. Brian Kohlberger wants to change his mind. Brian Kohlberger pleaded guilty to murdering four University of Idaho students in the early home invasion. Remember that? Back in whatever it was. He pleaded guilty, and now he says, oh, no, I had bad lawyer. I have an absolute claim of innocence. My actual innocence is my truth. The plea hinged on false promises and blatant disinformation must be withdrawn. Justice was not served, circumnavigated by a broken plea, which is the title of a book about the case. He says essentially his lawyers lied to him, and now he wants to change his plea. But as part of the plea deal, he waived his right to an appeal. Now, this is not necessarily an appeal of the guilty verdict, but it's obviously something that a court's going to have to deny. You can't just suddenly say, I changed my mind. Well, you know, you can sue your lawyer. I mean, that happens if you have bad counsel. That's a thing. I can't imagine this will go very far. I mean, it was four women, and they got a lot of evidence, including the DNA and all kind of video and all kinds of stuff. So this isn't going to go anywhere. But again, you know, I even hate talking about it. Good grief. All right, hold on. It's 6:15 already. Holy moly. Kim repeating flood. And by the way, the crowd is still out there. I put video on Facebook and YouTube. Thousands of mostly young people, mostly women, and they're here for some concert at the Battery. And I showed there, and they're still, they've been out there since this morning. All day in this heat on concrete. I wonder how many people have fainted. I mean, where they go to the bathroom? Where they get something to drink? I mean, it's got to be brutal.
2: There's public restrooms throughout Truist.
1: Well, that's true. That's right, too. But still, I mean, it got to be a nightmare waiting for that all day and still out there in the sun. What is it, 92? I can't repeat the blotter. Look out. Here we go.
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2: I deleted the last song.
1: The dog's out? Did you delete dogs out? Is that what you were saying?
2: Yeah.
1: Oh, heartbreaker. Well, I... and so, well, okay, that's fine. So this is Mockingbird, and we were, is this because of,
2: Carly Simon?
1: Carly Simon
2: had it popped up on here.
1: 81 years old, and she has,
2: what was her last song?
1: Her last song?
2: No, our last song.
1: Oh, it was supposed to be Cass Elliott with, Mama's in a Dream, a Little Dream. And before that, John Denver, Annie's song. He wrote, John Denver wrote Annie's song on a chairlift in 10 minutes. A tribute to his wife, Annie. And on this day, that was in 1974, and on this day in 1968, Cass Elliott released the Dream a Little Dream, been recorded by Frank Sinatra, Frankie Lane, and others. Hers would, Mama Cass, be the most successful when it peaked at number 12 in America, by the way, for the record. Quick birthday, Maureen McGovern is 77, the morning after, and so on and so forth. And, whoops-a-daisy. And we were going to play the dogs out. It was on this day in 2020. Who Let the Dogs Out, released by the Baha Men, their first hit song and their last. It reached the top 40. Some say it gained popularity after being used in the animated movie Rugrats in Paris, the movie. It won a Grammy for Best Dance Recording in 2001. Who Let the Dogs Out. That doesn't mean the song was a hit with everybody. It was the number one song on Spinner's list of the top 20 worst songs ever, and number 8 on Rolling Stone's worst songs of the 90s, even though it didn't come out till 2000. But Arsenio Hall, who used to go oof, oof, oof, because of the Who Let the Dogs Out song? Wasn't that his thing? Was that because of the song?
2: No, I think he just did that on his own.
1: Was that, did it have anything to do with it, with
2: I'm
1: that
2: not,
1: song?
2: I'm not sure.
1: I don't remember anyway. Just for the record. Okay, Kimmer Feed and Flounder, how's it going? 404-741-1230. 741-1230. Oh, Pete Davis, just for fun, tell the little people once again your story about your little wildlife example here today, which I think is really good. And you gotta put that video up where people can see it, if you have video of that. Tell the story, please. Pete.
3: Some birdies. They hatched 2 weeks ago, right outside my front door, some Carolina wrens. And there is 4 of them in there, as I found out, but they one of them led the way out today. Yeah. Jumped down, ran around the porch, then jumped off the porch and ran around the yard. The brothers and sister jumped out after them, so there's 3 of them running around, and the mother shows up and leads them over to the bushes and starts showing them how to hop up and fly up into the smaller branches, and they start following her. And I turn around, there's one still left in the nest, and he's like looking around going, where'd everybody go? And he finally jumped down, and I guess he found him, because I didn't see what happened to him after that. But he jumped down and ran after him, and there was like 4 of them flying around looking for places to learn how to fly, following the mother, learning how to, from them.
1: When is the last time anybody listening right now watched birds learning to, leaving the nest, learning to fly?
3: I mean, I've always missed it. The martins leave every year. I miss it every year. But this time I heard him, and they were out there chirping real loud. And I looked out, and he had the molt all over him, and the feathers this way and that. You can tell he hadn't been groomed or anything. And I go, well, he's about to jump. And sure enough, he jumped.
1: I'm amazed that they can do it. I mean, it's just a genetic, you know, inbred.
3: And one of them was shy. One of them didn't do it for it. Did not follow the others and waited. Yeah.
1: God, good. I hope they didn't leave them behind. I mean, that's, you know, the wildlife that,
3: not.
1: You know, if a kitten doesn't make it, they don't live. You know, if a little kitten can't nurse, for example, I don't know, whatever. Anyway, well, I'm glad the birds made it. That's a great story. That's a very, very happy story. Let's see. Once again, I mentioned earlier, this idiot who's been making the rounds of the Democratic Socialists of America, the DSA national co-chair, Megan Romer. She is making the rounds, and they're asking her yes or no questions, true or false questions, and she is admitting what the hell they're after, like ruining America. Talking to Shannon Bream, among others. Shannon Bream, you're advocating to abolish the Senate. That's true. Support for replacing the presidency and Supreme Court. Absolutely. She said proposals like abolishing borders and prisons, part of their long-term vision. They're admitting it. Open borders are going to nationalize all those people, give them grant mass amnesty, defund the Pentagon, open the border wide, and the Democrats are welcoming them. It's here. They're communists. I mean, they're here. Good Lord. Anyway, let's see. Oh, by the way, Pete, I saw the story, and again, it's kind of a sports thing. I don't know how you react to this. It was the president of FIFA, I guess it is. The president of FIFA is hitting back at the critics who were complaining about the World Cup. And he published a letter today and said, you know, you overlooked the joy and togetherness. My God, you were so consumed, you reporters, you were so consumed by hate and criticism, you missed it all. To those behind their pens and papers, behind their screens, spreading hate and false rumors, I want to say that while you were sitting behind, we at FIFA are on the front lines, organizing, working hard, delivering the best show in the world. No violence, no incidents, 100% safety and security, only joy and happiness. And, of course, the disciplinary decision thing about letting the guy play again when Donald Trump got involved. So, I mean, there are some issues to think. But still, the fact of the matter is, I, as a soccer hater, I used to make fun of soccer my whole life. And the fact of the matter is, I loved watching that stuff and watching the news, even watched some
3: with
1: of the games.
3: It was passion behind it. It was fun.
1: And I enjoyed watching the games. I DVR'd one so I could skip to the high if there were highlights. Yes. I couldn't watch two and a half hours and no score. But I did DVR them just to watch the highlight stuff. I mean, it was great.
3: It's only an hour and a half.
1: Yeah.
3: It's 90 minutes. You know exactly, well, unless, of course, there's stompage time and all that crap.
1: Yeah. But still, I mean, I could see, I go fast forward to see if somebody scored or, you know, somebody was screaming and on the, you know, yelling on the ground, my leg, you know, so I'd enjoy
3: it. I'd knock that off.
1: Yeah, I know.
3: Because Americans don't like that.
1: Yeah, we don't like that.
3: I'm sorry. Don't act like men.
1: Talk about flopping.
3: Don't act, every time you fall, you act like you've broken your leg. Come on, man.
1: And the thing that got me was, on the other hand, when they have the opportunity, they're shoving people to the ground. I mean, they're acting like bullies, total tough guy bullies. And yet when they get hit in the knee, oh, my leg, you know. Anyway, it was just, that's acting. Anyway, it was good stuff. It was good stuff. I got a story here that I find. Remember Brooke Baldwin? Brooke Baldwin was an anchorwoman, and wasn't she on Fox for a long time? If I'm not mistaken.
3: CNN.
1: She was on CNN. I'm not sure whether she kept going to other places, but Brooke Baldwin was, you would call her attractive. I mean, she was definitely a good looking woman. No question.
3: Makeup, a lot of makeup.
1: But a good looking woman. And now she's in a feud with Megyn Kelly about her sex life. Now, over the weekend, Brooke Baldwin posted a video, that said, she was talking about casual sex. And she was talking about how four guys had flew in from either other parts of the world to try to have sex with her, and she turned them down. But she said, I turned them down, every single one, but y'all know I love sex. If I may be so bold, I'm pretty damn good at it. And Brooke Baldwin has said, sex to me is like oxygen. She has been upfront about it. She's not looking for a serious relationship like right now. Casual sex, very much on the table. I've thought about it a lot. It will be empowering, almost certainly pleasurable, and I'm a grown-ass woman with choices. Well, Megyn Kelly had a reaction to that, and she said, Brooke Baldwin is blasting Megyn Kelly for lies about her sex life. Brooke Baldwin was flying to L.A. She got a call about an incident with her and Kelly. This is how I discovered Megyn Kelly's devoted 9 minutes of her show to my Substack comments about casual sex. The podcast, Megyn Kelly said, 4 million subscribers on the Ruthless podcast, that Brooke Baldwin used to be a serious anchor. Now her work and her mission include banging 4 men in a month. And realized, well, she had to take that back because she didn't actually have sex with those 4 guys who flew in from around the world to have sex with her. Anyway, Brooke Baldwin admitting she loves casual sex. Well, I'll be damned. Hey, Flounder, how about one more Flounder's funny? Just to wrap all up here. Oh, son of a, these chicks, man. Chicks.
5: Like, I live out in Los Angeles. There's a bunch of Scientologists out there. And the first time I heard the story of Scientology, I was like, that is the dumbest shit I have ever heard in my life. Yeah. Like, your guy's name is Ron. Ron. And he wasn't alive thousands of years ago, so you can hide a lot of it in the mystery. This guy was alive like 45, 50 years ago. He had a driver's license. Social security number. There's like footage of him stubbing his toe. Motherfucker, right? And I don't know what happened. He was working at Denny's. He got sick of it. He's like, oh, I'll start a religion. Hey, everybody, there's a spaceship coming back. Everybody's getting seekers. This is Tom Cruise. We're going to try to make you clear. Right? I look, I'm paraphrasing. I'm paraphrasing. To be fair to the Scientologists, I am paraphrasing. But that's essentially what they believe in. And I said that is the dumbest shit I ever heard, while simultaneously still kind of believing that a woman who never got f***ed had a baby that walked on water, died, and came back 3 days later.
1: Oh, man.
2: Bill Burr at his finest.
1: That's our guy. Holy smokes. All right, boys. I don't know. By the way, have you heard that at Arizona State University now you can major in influencing? Arizona State, major in influencing. You know, I have a degree from there.
3: Anyway. Came up one story short today.
1: Oh, my God.
2: Oh, almost there.
1: I'll say, the Netflix guy. I'll get it tomorrow. Cover Pete and Flounder. The guys, Christine, sing me home, baby. I got to go. You're killing me. Look out.
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0: To discuss the war in Iran and the next steps forward in this conflict. We know the New York Post reports that Netanyahu will share intelligence with the president about Pickaxe Mountain next to the Natanz nuclear facility.
1: That's Fox's Trey Yingston, Tel Aviv. For the fourth straight night, there were no U.S. attacks on Iran following 13 straight days of bombing. The president told a rally in Michigan.
2: We're beating the hell out of them, but we'll see how it turns out. Right now, there are very friendly negotiations going on.
1: And oil prices are down again today, about 3% after spiking back up during the resumed fighting. The price of the gas pump is down a penny this morning. Both Zelensky and Netanyahu will also attend a funeral today for late Senator Lindsey Graham at Washington National Cathedral, where President Trump will speak. Before that, Graham's casket will arrive at the U.S. Capitol this morning for a ceremony. In Seattle, they keep searching for a third possible suspect in Sunday night's shooting at a food festival that sent panicked people running and left three people dead, four wounded.
3: We now know that at least two people exchanged gunfire outside the Seattle Center Armory. One is in custody, and a second has been identified as the 19-year-old deceased man.
1: That's Seattle Mayor Katie Wilson. The accused shooter in custody is 15 years old. 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
7: You know that... That extra YouTube channel, sometimes it's intrusive because I do have my dad who checks in.
6: Oh, okay.
7: Right around like in the 8 o'clock, 9 o'clock hour.
6: Okay, all right.
7: Just to see what we're up to.
6: Yeah, all right.
7: And, yesterday he was like, where are you? And I was like, well, I had this event with North Forsyth. And he's like, oh, okay.
6: Yeah.
7: But I'm getting a text message.
6: Yeah.
7: Like from a parent. Like I'm not a grown-ass man.
6: Seriously, Dad. Worry about me. I'm good.
7: It's just, that's what he uses.
6: I love it.
7: Yeah, he's not even an extra.
6: He's just a spy.
7: He just checks in just to see what's going on.
6: Freaking, he's over there looking around. He's got binoculars trying to figure out where we are.
7: I mean, I've gotten used to it. When we first launched and had the cameras in the studio, they were first put into our sister station down the hall with the fan. And I remember the awkwardness of every time, like product placement. Like right now, you got a free bird.
6: Yeah, man.
7: Good
6: free
7: to
6: bird.
7: Go.
6: Good stuff.
7: Buddy. No problem. There was the big push of, I think at the time we were a Monster energy drink station.
6: Okay.
7: So you didn't want to have anything else out there.
6: Yeah, yeah.
7: At the same time, if you ever had to blow your nose.
6: Yeah.
7: Or if you ever just wanted to do something, like you just knew I'm on camera the whole time.
6: That's
7: Now I've just gotten used to it with you.
6: Yeah. Yeah. It's funny because as I watched the Braves game last night before it got all out of hand.
8: I'm sorry you had to watch that.
6: Yeah, well. Yeah.
7: I checked out at 8:30.
6: Yeah,
7: I was like, okay.
6: Yeah, that's what you basically I did too. Yeah, about 9:30 maybe.
7: Yeah, the next shot to the wall that was bringing more guys running around. I was like, okay, we're good here.
6: Yeah, I think I've seen all I need to see, and sure enough we did. But I feel like baseball players have gotten to that place because I see people doing all kinds of, cause I watch them.
7: Yeah, no shame.
6: Yeah, dude, it doesn't matter. Sometimes they're picking their nose. Sometimes they're scratching their butt, you know, or just whatever.
7: It's just what it is.
6: It's you just accept it. And like this weird thing, Pete Alonso made a really great play the night before last. And or I think I guess. They say, yeah, when they're in

0: Baltimore. It was the final game in Baltimore. And it was a liner, I think, off Olsen's bat, liner, and he was able to make the, you know, catch and then put the tag down at first to get a double play. And he was making all these weird faces and gestures, and I'm like, I don't think he probably thought that that was going to get on camera.
1: I think you're just used to it at that point. Yeah. They know that those cameras are going to catch everything. In this case, our single shot catches most things.
0: Yeah.
1: Hello, extras.
0: Yeah, yeah. And then back here, this fella back here, whatever that one does.
2: That one doesn't. That one's only for guests.
1: Yeah,
0: oh, that one's a guest cam. All right, that's the guest cam. All right, yeah. So that one.
2: If
0: that
2: we
0: one.
2: Really wanted to get intrusive, we could just focus it on Los's screen the entire show.
0: Yeah, there we go.
1: There we go, yeah. Look at him. All he does is scan social media.
0: Yeah, that's
1: yes.
0: Right. Yeah, that's right, absolutely.
1: That and volleyball matches.
0: That's right. And you know, clips highlights. And
1: that's right.
0: Make sure parents and kids have access to whatever they need to build
1: what
0: their
1: I'm shopping on Amazon to for.
0: Build their highlight reels and then you know, getting them some orthopedic shoes or something.
1: That's
0: you know,
1: right.
0: Because he's been working so much lately.
1: What a mix.
0: I'm telling you. It's fun.
1: It's not as exciting as you would think.
0: No, definitely not. I thought about that the other day, and I think I even said it on my little country show. It was just like, yeah, man, there was an article about people that really want to be influencers. And I was like, man, I really don't. You know, and I said, I don't think I got that much to say or I'm that interested.
1: I saw at, was it Arizona State?
2: It is Arizona State.
1: Okay, Arizona State was launching a program as part of a degree program.
2: I think it's a major.
1: Yeah, to be a social media influencer, which I don't know if that falls under your mass communications. I would imagine something along those lines. I know that many of the universities these days have a new media.
0: Yeah, I do believe there's value in new media. Don't get me wrong, I certainly do, but a degree in being an influencer? I'm not sure that's
1: it
0: real.
1: It seems a little strange, but here's my caveat to all of this. Every single one of these companies out there, big or small, wants to get better at social media.
0: Sure they do.
1: And if you have somebody in-house who can do it, that's typically part of your marketing team. That makes them a little more special than other people.
0: Yeah, no, I get it, but with the whole, I want to be an influencer. It's all about me. You're not doing anything for the company. You know, it's all about me.
1: In that
0: you know
1: case,
0: what I mean?
1: Well, I think that if you can market yourself, the idea is you can then hopefully
0: market.
1: Yeah, about our growth when we have, you know, good sweet Andrew Groover and the work that he's done, and people we've had in the past that have taken that another step to where now we're actually on YouTube on a regular basis.
0: No, that's exactly right.
1: This is part of the evolution of what we do.
0: And Andrew came over from NFL Network.
1: Yeah.
0: So, I mean.
1: Pretty serious gig.
0: Yeah, absolutely right. So, we got some fancy people around here. I wonder if he got his degree in social media or degree in being an influencer.
1: Gonna go ask him.
0: Yeah.
1: Go look him up on LinkedIn. Dude, I'll get intrusive myself.
0: Yeah, absolutely right. Since we're looking at things, looking for things. But yeah, it was good to have Acuna back, even though they got their tail kicked last night. He did take a shot on a foul ball off the knee, which you're like, oh my gosh, are you serious? Game one, he's going to be, you know, back out and he shook it off and it was fine. But anytime you see Acuna out there, you're like, dude, put him in some sort of device to keep him from getting hurt.
1: I had talked about it on our sister station one of the last times I was on. I said, if you can get used to the fact that he's going to play, and I said at the time, 140 games. All right.
0: Back that off a little bit.
1: He might be 120 games a year.
0: Yeah, that sounds more correct. Yeah.
1: You're going to miss 40 games over stuff. And at that point, it really makes it hard to justify what these numbers are going to in terms of like a $40 million a year player. But he's that great when he's healthy.
0: I know he is.
1: It's just the problem is being healthy.
0: Keeping him healthy is otherworldly. It doesn't even seem like it's a possibility most times.
2: Unfortunately, not a major in social media for Mr. Groover.
0: Oh, it was not.
2: It was not. It was a BA in Communications and Information Sciences Media Production.
0: Okay. All right. So he's rolled that into when he got here, I don't think, you know, he was like, no, I want to produce big projects. I want to, you know, create, you know, great, content.
1: Sure.
0: I don't even know that he really was a social media guy at all. I feel like I remember him talking about that a little bit and has adapted what he does to include that.
1: I just look at it as if you can market yourself, you can probably market other things.
0: No, that's definitely right.
1: And I'm big when it comes to my 15-year-old. What she's doing, is, you know, marketing herself as a potential collegiate athlete, and then you get the interest from there, and hopefully down the road, that ends up becoming a portion of her job whenever she has to start working. That's another weird situation to have. We went to dinner Friday night, and we were at this local restaurant. The manager came over and just handed her an application. Just said, here.
0: Okay.
1: He's like, I love your hair. Here.
0: There we go. All right.
1: I told him. I was like, she's got a season to play.
0: Yeah.
1: She's got a spring season to play. And I was like, but next summer.
0: Yeah, you can't ever tell.
1: Hand her on over to you.
0: For sure.
1: Wouldn't mind the 16-year-old working over just down the street.
0: Absolutely.
1: Not a bad idea.
0: Have a safe spot to go, not far from home.
1: Jobs, man. That's jobs. What we're getting to with
0: absolutely.
1: Some of these kids.
0: Dude, I'm telling you. I mean, it's like my son, you know, he decided not to play this summer just to let his body heal. And did the internship here and then coached and has been coaching. They just
1: coaching
0: finished
1: ball.
0: Their, yeah, they just finished their season, last weekend, but, has been coaching all and made a pretty good little lick. I was actually really impressed.
1: Good for him.
0: Yeah. With the amount of money he was able to make coaching because they would have him, you know, he kind of had a set, salary, if you will, for coaching the 15U team. He was the assistant coach over there. Then they were like, hey, we got a coach out for the 11U. Can you go fill in there? And hey, we've got a big event that we want to do a showcase and we're filming and can you help, you know, us conduct that?
1: Cha-ching.
0: And then
1: we'd
0: have, yeah, exactly.
1: Cha-ching.
0: He actually walked away. I was relatively surprised at how much. So the point being is they can make a little lick.
1: They can make a little bit of money.
0: And dude, it's interesting to see, him want to and kind of be like, yeah, I don't want to live off mom and dad's dime every, you know, for the rest of my life.
1: Sure.
0: Seeing that evolution, even though we're still paying for a whole lot, seeing that evolution is good.
1: Well, you haven't thrown him completely out of the nest, but he's flapping the wings.
0: That's right. Absolutely right. Now it's ugly.
1: Yeah.
0: The wing flapping is not, you know, it's not.
1: we're not talking about some apartment in Midtown. Okay.
0: Yeah.
1: We're not there yet.
0: Yeah,
1: but
0: he's trying to get him going. He's trying. I'm just glad that he did and has. That's always good.
1: Can I admit to you my one thing that I did last night that I probably shouldn't have and that it put me in a dark place.
0: Oh my goodness. Yeah. Well, yeah.
1: This is the long tease as well. We're going to get into more of this at 7 o'clock. After the Braves were stomped.
0: Yeah.
1: I decided to spend more time with that diary.
0: Ooh, Lord. Dude, he comes off as a serial killer.
1: The Fauci diary.
0: I'm not kidding. I really thought that. I was like, it's that kind of. The mindset.
1: The further I get into it, and it's a lot.
0: Yeah, it is.
1: I think I don't partake in things, especially at night, that are going to make me angry.
0: Well, yeah, because then you can't sleep, and then you wrestle with it, and then you want to go back and read more of it.
1: I got up this morning, I was still mad.
0: Yeah, understandable.
1: And we'll get into a lot more of this.
0: Understandable, dude.
1: But it was one of those where going to bed at night, I was like, you know what? I maybe had gotten 20 pages into this, you know, on Sunday night, Monday morning. It's like, I'm going to do some more. I just want to read more. I want to first, again, it's a lot. The next part is I've said that I hate two things in this world. I hate cancer. I hate terrorism.
0: About to add a third.
1: It's not very becoming to hate someone, an individual. I think I hate him.
0: It's hard not to, man.
1: I think I legitimately hate that man.
0: It is hard not to. He testifies tomorrow, I believe, doesn't
1: yes.
0: he? Yeah. Dude, a guy that has such an ego and did everything through that filter of his ego. Everything. There was nothing he did in the best interest of science.
1: It's evil, so much of it. And to go through the internal thoughts of what he was saying to the public versus what he was writing down privately. And I believe that as he's keeping his dear diary, like some sort of high school girl, he's...
0: I wondered the same thing. I was like, what dude that age keeps a diary?
1: It's not a young man.
0: No, yeah.
1: Okay? It's strange. It's odd. You have to be either in love with yourself.
0: Yes.
1: Your power, your...
0: Yes.
1: As I said, megalomaniac.
0: Yes.
1: Sociopath.
0: Yes.
1: At the same time, I think he firmly believed his hero status that, well, I need to write all this stuff down because there's going to be books about me.
0: Yeah, definitely.
1: I'm going to go down in history as a great.
0: Yeah, well, I think now that we have that diary, he's going to go down in history, everything but great, if people hear it. That's the thing. People that listen to this show will hear it. And there's a handful of media outlets that are talking about it. But the majority are not. The mainstream outlets are not running with it. ABC, CBS, nobody's touching it. And I'm hoping that Barry Weiss is not going to just sit on her hands with this at CBS. You know, they basically called her the Antichrist over there, you know, and I'm hoping that she's not going to allow that newsroom to be what it traditionally has been, a cover outfit for Dr. Fauci and people like him.
1: I ended up putting a post on X last night, and it was of one of, I think it's like a high school band hall. And they're all in individual pods.
0: I saw that, the green things.
1: The green pod.
0: That one right there. Right. Yeah, yeah, yeah.
1: That one right there.
0: Yeah, I see it's on your screen right now.
1: And this is what I put out here before I went to bed, as I've just decided I've had it. I'm going to bed. And I put out, if his fate was on pay-per-view, I'd pay $1,000.
0: Yeah, no kidding.
1: Now, I didn't say what the fate needs to be, but if it's on pay-per-view.
0: Yeah, it's got to be something strong.
1: I'd pay to watch it.
0: Yeah, it's got to be something strong.
1: And you're not supposed to feel that way. About anyone.
0: But dude, I agree with you.
1: But if someone kind of seems like they deserve it.
0: Yeah. Because I do believe the good book talks about when you commit a crime and then the punishment for it. That's just the logic, the way that we've always lived by. And he won't face anything. Like the testimony tomorrow, nothing's going to come out of there. And just like him, Joe Biden, with all the new audio recordings, Robert Hur knew that he should have been punished. Like the $8 million bonus that they gave him for the book. They could have gone after that. They could have punished him, but they didn't and won't.
1: All right. I'm going to call a timeout.
0: Yeah.
1: We'll get into more in this 7 o'clock hour. That way you don't get my blood pressure has been totally chill.
0: That's right. Absolutely. Shoulders are burning though.
1: Okay. Yeah. The painting and everything. I'm hurting, but I typically feel like I go about this and I can take off the helmet and put it down.
0: No, right, and not let emotion.
1: Put my shield down and go about my business. Last night, I could not do that. I was driving here and all I could think of was, if I could spend hours railing against one man, there's only one I could, and it's not the president.
0: Yeah, no, it is.
1: It is
0: Dr. Tony Fauci.
1: Okay, 7 o'clock hour.
0: Yeah, there
1: you
0: go.
1: I'm gonna pause.
0: Yeah, no.
1: We got some other stuff to get to.
0: No, yeah, it's fine, man. I tell you.
2: Can I ask you a question that you can ponder? What's been your favorite thing you've read so far?
1: There is no favorite thing.
2: Well, like, what's been the thing that's been just most, like, surprising or jaw-dropping?
1: 7 o'clock hour.
0: So
1: 7 o'clock hour, I have something that I have posted myself, and to see that in his internal diary and to know, you knew what I knew.
0: You knew it the whole time.
1: And yet, you were lying.
0: The one that blew up yesterday, and it was a side-by-side, it was his diary talking about how he spoke to Andrew Cuomo in New York and told him he needed to shut the schools down. And then he spoke with the chief of staff for Gavin Newsom and said, we need to shut down out there. And both of them would listen to him because, you know, he was so smart and everything. And then he went on national television, I believe ABC, and said, no, I never told them that they had to shut the schools down. Yet his diary said that exact same.
1: I have a post from March of 2020.
0: Yeah.
1: So right in the middle of this thing. And I will share it with you.
0: Okay. There you go.
1: That the math in March of 2020, I was posting about it. And that man knew it too.
0: And he was writing it in his diary the exact same way.
1: Yeah.
0: 6 o'clock hour brought to you by Subaru of Gwinnett. When we come back, the Dems love socialism, but they're kind of in a boat alone. Next on Extra.
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9: Selling your stuff on social media has become such a big deal that Meta wants in. The Mark Zuckerberg company announces yet another service as part of its platform that it hopes will allow users to sell more of their stuff. 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Meta Seller apps are already available for both Apple's iOS and for Android. 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
11: As temperatures rise and lighter meals return to lunch menus, here's the story behind one of America's most popular salads. The Cobb salad wasn't named after an ingredient. It was named after a person. Back in the 1930s, Robert Cobb owned Hollywood's famous Brown Derby restaurant, a hotspot for movie stars. According to the story, Cobb was working late one night and got hungry. He started rummaging through the fridge, grabbing whatever leftovers he could find. Lettuce, bacon, chicken, hard-boiled eggs, tomatoes, cheese, and avocado. He chopped everything together, tossed it with dressing, and made himself a meal. The next day, he made it again for a friend who loved it. Soon, other customers started asking for the same combo, and before long, it became a permanent menu item. Nearly a century later, the Cobb salad is still on menus across America, thanks to a restaurant owner who got the late-night munchies. Matt Murphy, Fox News.
12: 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July is Sarcoma and Bone Cancer Awareness Month. The American Association for Cancer Research describes sarcomas as a rare group of cancers in which malignant cells form in the bones or soft tissues of the body. Soft tissue sarcomas can form in many parts of the body, including tendons, muscle, fat, cartilage, nerves, and around joints. And about 22% of bone and joint cancer cases are diagnosed in people under the age of 20. Soft tissue cancers are more likely to be found in those older than 55. The challenges of sarcoma patients is the theme this year for the Sarcoma Patient Advocacy Global Network, noting sarcoma is not one disease, it's more than 100 rare cancer subtypes that impact people of all ages and quite often come with initial symptoms that seem harmless. The network says they have one message that connects them all. You are not alone. For more health news, go to foxnewshealth.com. House Call for Health. I'm Lisa Brady, Fox News.
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14: It's Tuesday, July 28th, and here are your headlines. Newly released diary entries from Dr. Anthony Fauci deal to frequent communications with several prominent journalists during the COVID-19 pandemic. The entries released by Senator Rand Paul describe Fauci's interaction with CNN's Jake Tapper, Dana Bash, NBC's Chuck Todd, and ABC's George Stephanopoulos, including media strategy discussions as well as personal meetings. With 100 days to go until the midterm elections, both parties are continuing to ramp up their campaigns here in Georgia and across the nation for control of Congress. Democrats need to gain three House seats and four Senate seats with a new Washington Post poll showing Democrats holding a 3-point lead on the generic congressional ballot. And finally, gas prices continue to climb across Metro Atlanta. AAA says the average price is now up to $3.92 a gallon, up 15% from just last week and more than 35 cents higher than a month ago, with Fulton County topping the metro area at just over an average of $4 a gallon. It'll be partly cloudy, hot and humid today with a high of 94 and a low of 76. 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
0: Second Lowe's until 10. 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If you watch the news this weekend or you, scrolled through social media, you probably saw socialists, communists celebrating all over the place. Just talking about how much momentum they have. Some of them would, say, well, you only hear them calling us communists because of all the successes and all the momentum we have, given power to the people and the, you know, such as that. little do they know, power is definitely not going to the people with socialism and communism.
15: That's not how that works.
0: That's not how it works. Socialism is for you, not them. Let's go by the numbers and help you understand what they're not telling you. I'll be-

0: song.
1: And if you know anything about me, you know I run from the sun most of the time too, but this was so easy that even I could understand it. Even a layman like me could figure this one out. And it came from NBC when they admitted that, the Democrats are going to need independents when it comes to the election and getting elected in the midterms. Problem is, independents don't like the way they're headed.
2: Socialists winning Democratic primaries, candidates from the far left. And look at this here. Among Democrats, this is that Fox poll, a majority have a favorable view of socialism. Step outside the Democratic Party. It's a totally different world. Look at independence, socialism, deeply unpopular there. So is that a vulnerability for Democrats that would keep them from capitalizing on Trump's obvious weaknesses here?
1: Yeah, I'm thinking the answer is probably yes. Who's going to be like, oh, I know they're socialist and I have no fondness for socialism, a.k.a. communism, but I think I'll vote for them anyway. I don't think that's the way it works, Lopes.
3: I really feel good about my political instinct in this because we hadn't seen polling yet that kind of determined where this was going. We knew that when it came to the Democrats in their own polling that this is how they viewed things. But I was like, okay, where are the independents? Because that's what everyone's fighting for. Where are the independents?
1: Yep.
3: And what that polling will show you is another one that's damn near an 80-20 issue. Independents have polled as high as 77% having an unfavorability towards socialism and communism.
1: Right. Yes, that's exactly right. You know, the thing is, independents, they don't get sucked in with all the, you know, all the good campaign promises and ads. They look at what has happened in the past with socialism. And it's an economic theory that has never worked anywhere it's been tried. And, you know, they give you the whole, it's going to be utopia. Everything's free. I don't know if you saw over the weekend in Chicago, they were running these government, operated grocery stores. Guess what? All of them are doing closing because they're not sustainable, even though they're supposed to be free. How can free not be sustainable? Because somebody's got to pay for it.
3: There has to be some sort of method of production, payment, everything else.
1: Yeah.
3: Free is the end of the line where you go, wait a minute, here's where the math doesn't work.
1: That's right. And so these people were in a panic in Chicago. They're like, well, all the regular big chains have all closed in this area. The only thing we have is this government-ran grocery store. Buddy, you better be getting yourself a bus ticket or something. Because these can't sustain themselves. I don't know who told you that that was going to work, but they clearly didn't know what they're talking about. And you're seeing it in New York with the free bus, you know, the free bus fares, Lowe's, that never became real. You know, that's what the old boy Mom Donnie ran on, telling everybody how everything's going to be free, and none of that stuff has ever materialized either. It's not a good situation, not a good scenario. Nothing good is happening with socialism and communism.
3: There's always this connotation that happens with people that fall for this stuff where they believe that there's some sort of magic bag of money somewhere.
1: That's right.
3: Right? That, you know what? The government's holding on to this magic bag of money, and now that if I can only get a hold of it, especially when it's local, locally, if you go talk to anybody who sits on a school board, they'll tell you, you know, how strained the amount of money is and what they have to plan for if they want to have a project, how it has it's not like they're sitting back going, you know what, in reserve, we have $80 million. We're just deciding what we're going to do with it.
1: We ain't letting you know about it.
3: It's just not how things work. And so to hear that, you know, the city of Chicago has been spending as much as $17 million in order to make sure that these stores are available, yet now they're all closing because $17 million wasn't enough when no one's paying for stuff.
1: Yeah. And when you think they couldn't get any more ridiculous, they do, Lowe's, because you have the co-chair of the DSA go on to the nightly news and say all kinds of crazy things. We've already been through some of these that people have said them in random places about what they would like to do if they ever get in charge. It ain't good for America.
3: I need to give credit where credit is due. Now, this is from Jesse Signal, S-I-N-G-A-L, co-host of the Bar Pod. Okay. He had a post and he included the video from Megan Romer. Now, Megan Romer is the co-chair of the DSA. And here was his hypothetical situation. Here's his quotes. Hey, Ms. Romer, it's John Bailey. I'm a producer at Fox News Sunday. Any interest in coming on this week? I don't know. What will we discuss? We'd like your help recording a campaign ad for every Republican candidate in every election for free.
1: That's right. Oh, yes. Count me in. Yes, please. I'd love to be there.
3: That is what was created. And I mean, even in my show notes, before I even got a chance to see that last night, all I could think of was just let these people keep talking. Yeah. I think there's a fascination. Fox News is doing it to give you the example of, look, these people exist. I think CNN, because they've brought them on, I think MS Now has brought them on as of a curiosity factor of how do you expect this to work? And every single time they leave, you kind of have these people looking around like, well, that ain't going to work.
1: I mean, it's like when your kids like 3 or 4 years old and they come up and tell you, hey, we need to get this, that, or the other thing. Well, how do you expect to do that? And then they give you this long fairy tale about how things, you know, we'll just do this, that, you know, it's like children. It's like talking children when you're trying to help them make sense of what it is that they want to do. And they don't make sense of it. And they can't accept that, no, we can't have, you know, ice cream for dinner and breakfast and lunch. You know, you can't do all these things. And yet the DSAers are like, well, yes, we can.
3: Well, Tug, you and I as parents have known this for years. There are times when you tell your child about what's going to happen. And there are times you don't. For instance, if your child was to say, hey, Dad, are we going to do this? You might say, we'll see.
1: Yeah, maybe.
3: Hey, maybe. Yeah, we'll see if we can.
1: Yeah.
3: Now, that answer's probably no.
1: Yeah, right. Okay. But it's a soft no.
3: It's a soft no. I here's what I keep going back to. These people are children in that the creative and good politicians have had the exact same views as anyone within the DSA. They just don't say it. Ever.
1: Yeah.
3: Yet the DSA feels comfortable. They have momentum. They believe they have some sort of momentum. That's about to crater the midterms for the Democrats as long as this continues. This is the October surprise outside of October. Here's Megan Romer, and this is where she's asked directly on Fox News, is this your platform? Is this what you agree with?
0: So we're going to put up on the screen a few of the things that are part of your platform, and I want to ask you, just give me sort of a true or false on these. Abolish the Senate.
4: True.
0: Okay, replace the presidency and Supreme Court as we now know them.
4: Yep.
0: Abolish ICE.
4: Absolutely.
0: Abolish borders and give amnesty to anyone currently in the U.S. illegally.
4: As a long-term plan, yep.
0: Defund the Pentagon.
4: Absolutely.
0: Abolish prisons, at least in large part.
4: Yeah, again, that as part of a long-term program, yeah.
0: Okay, so no prisons. Government or public ownership of most large corporations.
4: Yeah, absolutely.
1: Yep. Mm-hmm. And Shannon Bream is just sitting it on the tee, dude.
3: Yeah.
1: And this woman can't wait to hit it over the fence. In her own mind, she's hitting it over the fence. Little does she know, she's actually swinging and missing. She has no idea.
3: Again, Tug has the numbers for you. You have independents.
1: 77%.
3: Yes. That are saying not interested in any of this stuff. And let's point out just the reason why Shannon Bream leads with getting rid of the Senate. Because if you have gone through the history of this country, part of the way we were able to put together the Constitution rather than having the Articles of Confederation, granted, it is about state representation, but the idea that every state has two senators no matter its size gives an equal footing to every single state.
1: That's right.
3: In that house, every single state has equal power, whether you're Vermont or California, whether you're Texas or Alabama, you have the exact same power within that chamber. And that's the first thing they're talking about getting rid of.
1: Of course.
3: Which is the destruction, basically, of the country. Without saying rewrite the Constitution, get rid of the Constitution, that's what that is.
1: But I do feel like if Shannon Bream would have said, do you want to get rid of the Constitution? She'd be like, yeah, we do. Yeah. We absolutely do. I wish you would have asked that question because I know the answer is yes. They don't run from that either. They're telling you, here's what we want to do. Now.
3: Yes, ma'am. Yes, twice on Sunday.
1: Absolutely. Dude, instead it was such certainty and almost a bit of a smirk. Yes. Yep. You know, almost like a used car salesman a little bit. Yep, yep, yep. That's exactly what we're going to do. Yep, that it's going to be great for you. Yep, perfect.
3: I know that Democrats, oftentimes they wait for their programming. Like, what am I supposed to be mad at today? What am I energetic about? I wonder which ones. Now, let me point this out. Liberal John doesn't go with any of that stuff. Liberal John just kind of has his own mindset. Here's what he's going to do. But for those that are the Aunt Pegs of the world or the weirdos that follow me on X, you know, they wait for for instance, we haven't complained about the Epstein files in like a month. Okay, that'll be back when something happens. Like, hey guys, get in the Epstein files again. Yeah, you know, it's cyclical, right?
1: Yeah.
3: So when are they going to actually start talking about how this is the best way to push the country forward? Because that'll be the one that they're told for the time being. Well, at least from certain factions of the Democrat Party. But and Democrat Party as a whole, I don't think they know whether or not to tell people to endorse this stuff or shut up.
1: They don't. 100% they don't. Even the ones that I think are, you know, just kind of loosely like, yeah, we're a big, you know, you can see the question mark above their head. They don't know whether this is a good thing or not. And you and I and anybody listening right now knows the answer. No, it's not a good thing. Your party is saying we want to destroy the United States. We just said it on a worldwide platform in Fox News. We just told you what we want to do. We want to destroy the United States. Who's going to volunteer for that? Who's signing up for that? I mean, I guess the 20%, but that leaves the 80 going, nah, we're good. There's not a Republican going, yeah, I'm signing up for that.
3: Sounds like they have some decent ideas.
1: Yeah, it's like I had a guy that emails me all the time, and he's like a flag in the wind. One day Trump's the greatest president he's ever seen. The next day Trump's the worst president he's ever seen. He sent me an email this weekend that said, I regret my vote for Trump. And he, you know, went on and listed all the reasons, whatever. And I just responded back, yeah, man, you should have voted for Kamala. You know, and that set him off. I can say that I don't like, that's not what you said. You didn't say I didn't like this, that, or the other thing. You said I regret my vote. If you didn't vote for Trump, who would you have voted for? There was only one other option.
3: And that's the whole conundrum of the two-party system.
1: Exactly, dude. And it's just like, you're like a flag just flopping in the wind. You change based on what Tucker Carlson tells you to think. Or you change based on what Fox News says. Or maybe, who knows, MS Now. I don't know I don't know how you change so rapidly. It doesn't mean you have to agree with everything the president does every second of every day. But for every day to have your emotions swing that far means you're unstable. Means that you are at the whims of somebody else and not yourself.
3: Well, you're being led around by your nose.
1: That's exactly right. Such a good way of putting it. It's exactly right. Every day the dude emails me. Every day, dude. And it's the same crap. One day he's the greatest president he's ever seen. The next day, the worst president he's ever seen.
3: I think it's got to be nice for Tug, you know, now that he, you know, works with a sane person. Because the one funny thing that Tug will look at me and be like, hey, you said that like 3 years ago. I'm like, yep, haven't changed.
1: Yeah, right, exactly.
3: like, you know what you're gonna get?
1: Yeah.
3: You know, when it comes to me, I've set my conditions by which if this happens, my feelings would change about this matter. For instance, I've talked about it with Iran. I have no problem with what's going on. Do I have a problem with boots on the ground? Yeah, if we ever get to that point, we're gonna have a different discussion. Until that happens, this is part operationally of what we have to do in a region of the world in order for them not to try and kill our president or develop a nuclear weapon. It's really simple. That's the adult version of this thing.
1: Easy to understand when it's laid out so concisely. The 6 o'clock hour is brought to you by Subaru of Gwinnett. When we come back, Kamala is running in 2028, says one Dem insider next on Extra.
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6: Good morning. Here are your sports headlines for Tuesday, July 28th. The Atlanta Braves dropped the opening game of their three-game series in New York to the Mets last night. 14-3, the final. Some good news, Ronald Acuña Jr. did have a hit in his return to the lineup from the injured list. As for tonight, it'll be Chris Sale on the mound against Christian Scott. First pitch is set for 7:10. You can hear all the game action on our sister station, 680 The Fan, and for free on the Fan app. Atlanta Falcons training camp begins today as the veterans will report to the team. The rookies reported to Flowery Branch last week. Full practices open to the public will begin this Friday. Around the league, Tampa Bay Buccaneer defensive tackle Vita Vea is requesting a trade from the team after contract talks stalled over the weekend for the two-time Pro Bowler. With your sports headlines, I'm Carlos Medina.
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11: I'm Chad Pergram with the Speaker's Lobby. Late Republican South Carolina Senator Lindsey Graham has a first. Congress elected to honor the late senator with a ceremony in the Capitol Rotunda, but he's not lying in state or lying in honor. That's never happened before. The reason is because Congress must open up the most public place in America, the Capitol Rotunda, so people can file past the casket. Graham's family did not want that. 35 Americans have lain in state in the U.S. Capitol Rotunda. The last was the late President Jimmy Carter early last year. Lying in honor is a step down from lying in state. Those who have lain in state include Billy Graham and Rosa Parks. The Senate has observed the passing of other late lawmakers by having them lie in honor in the Senate chamber. Such was the case with Senate Majority Leader Robert Byrd in 2010 and Democratic New Jersey Senator Frank Lautenberg in 2013. The House has also honored the fallen on its side of the Capitol, too. The remains of late Democratic Maryland Representative Elijah Cummings and late Supreme Court Justice Ruth Bader Ginsburg laid in honor near the House chamber. With the Speaker's Lobby, Chad Pergram, Fox News.
12: It's July 28th, and this is your Fox Daily Snapshot. Today is National Milk Chocolate Day. From chocolate bars to many of our favorite baked goods, even as toppings on drinks, milk chocolate has been making our lives sweeter for hundreds of years. Swiss chocolatier Daniel Peter is believed to have made the first successful milk chocolate in 1875, which would go on to become the first commercially sold chocolate in the world. Also on this date, in 1868, U.S. Secretary of State William Seward announced the ratification of the 14th Amendment, which granted citizenship for all former slaves. And in 1933,
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12: The first singing telegram was delivered by a Western Union operator named Lucille Lips. She sang happy birthday to Mr. Rudy Valley. If it's your birthday today, you share it with Basketball Hall of Famer and former Senator Bill Bradley, born in 1943. I'm Tushar Saxena, and that's your Fox Daily Snapshot.
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14: To the left of Kennesaw on a map, if that helps.
1: To the left of Kennesaw, okay.
14: Would that be west of Kennesaw, you're trying to tell me?
15: This way I'm pointing.
1: So. Okay, this way that I'm pointing.
6: I guess east and west is very difficult for people these days. It's to the left of Kennesaw.
1: Have you ever...
6: You mean to the west?
1: Yeah. Have you ever looked at a map before? Caw, man. It's to the left of Kennesaw.
6: Can't tell you how many times I've said that to my wife. Just go south on 400, yeah. Exit, and head east. And she's like, what do you mean?
15: Exactly. Tell her to turn right next time.
1: That's right. And right then she'll east. Know exactly.
6: No, that would not be to the right when you're heading south.
1: No. Fine, just let it go. I won't embarrass him anymore, man. It's not time to pile on the child. You know? Sorry, man. You'll get it. You'll get it. You'll get it. It's fine. Go home and tell your daddy.
9: I turned right like you said.
6: No, you didn't.
1: But, yeah, go home and tell your daddy you don't know how to read maps. And then tell me how to change a tire. And he's going to feel like the biggest disappointment ever.
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1: Second Loves until 10 on Extra 106.3, 6 o'clock hours, brought to you by Subaru of Gwinnett. So I guess we can go ahead and write this down as if there was any confusion that Kamala Harris is running in 2028, Lowe's.
6: Yeah, this word came from Andrew Yang, and he's the noted entrepreneur who pointed out that he's been hearing from people in California that she's been talking to that she intends to run in 2028. Now, you really got to go and dig into some of the numbers on this because the general polling has her by far in the lead over every other Democrat candidate. But there's also the issue when it comes to who you think should run. And when you see some of that polling, there are no Democrat candidates that are polling well.
1: None of you should run.
6: That's the strange part. It's like in this group, who would you select?
1: Yeah.
6: Okay, who do you think should run? None of them do well. Gavin Newsom doesn't do well. AOC doesn't do well. Kamala Harris does not do well. Bernie Sanders, like that ship has sailed. He doesn't do well. And so to now think that Kamala Harris is going to re-rack this thing, I did get a kick out of all the memes. I put one out myself of, you know, Jack Nicholson just doing the whole, you know, like, yeah, bring it. Like, let's do this again.
1: Great.
6: And to believe in the ticket that I put out there that I believe is going to end up being it, I think you'll see a combination of her and AOC.
1: Yeah, I mean, yeah, that makes sense.
6: And they'll do the lady ticket.
1: They will.
6: In part because when they lose, and they will lose, this then becomes a referendum on attacking the country because, well, you're just not ready to have a female president, let alone a female ticket. Be like, no, you have two bad candidates. Within your own polling that says they're both bad candidates.
1: Yeah. It's kind of like here locally in Georgia. I don't think anybody looks at Keisha Lance Bottoms and go, you know, that's a great candidate we got there. Nobody thinks that. It's just, I'm not sure why they selected her. It almost feels like the Joe Biden thing where they're like, well, we got to serve somebody up. We know she'll lose.
6: It's your turn.
1: Your turn to take the flush.
6: Yeah, because where was the energy behind that? Now, I do believe that there is an energy when it comes to people want to find out, does AOC have traction around the entirety of the country?
1: Yep.
6: Kamala Harris does not.
1: No, definitely not. I don't think even people on the Democrat side take her serious. And I know there's people out there that love her, but I think as a whole, I think they even look at her and go, eesh, I don't know about this.
6: But what are your real options?
1: Yeah, there's not many good ones.
6: And this is where we start to get to the point where politics becomes, it can become silly at times. Like, for instance, J.B. Pritzker, if you want to talk about the Illinois governor, I could make the argument that you have a better chance of, you're going to get Illinois, but you have a better chance of perhaps holding the Midwest, of being able to retain Michigan, being able to be more so competitive in Wisconsin because you have a
1: track
6: Midwestern.
1: Record. Yeah, well, that and a track record.
6: The problem is he's a huge human.
1: Yes.
6: And visually, it's the same issue that I believe Chris Christie had.
1: Yes, that's right. Yeah. It didn't look healthy.
6: Any time with, especially in Chris Christie when you were talking about 2010 for the next several years before his star began to fade. I mean, he was, well, he's a New Jersey governor. He's a no-nonsense guy. He's not going to take any crap from anybody.
1: Well, that, and he can work across the aisles. He has a good relationship with the Democrats too.
6: And then when he would talk about personal discipline, you would say, why do you not have any of your own? It's my theory of fat football coaches.
1: Okay.
6: All right. Football requires a strong amount of discipline.
1: Yes, that's right. Yep. Gotta be in there. Gotta, get the work done to get in shape. Yeah. There's all kinds of things gotta happen.
6: You're asking people to partake in a physical activity that is very demanding. What happens when you're incapable
1: of doing the things that you're asking them to do?
6: Now, granted, it's different when you are older. If you got a coach who's 65, 70 years old and he happens to be a little bit more robust, that's fine. You can't look like that at 40.
1: You're like Andy, what's the Chiefs coach?
15: Andy Reid.
1: Andy Reid, thank you.
6: But Andy Reid, if you go back and look at him during his Green Bay days and when he first started in Philadelphia.
1: He was fit and trim?
6: Yeah.
1: Okay.
6: It's not a big, I mean, he was a larger guy.
1: He's a big dude to begin with.
6: He's a big dude to start with.
1: Yeah, yeah.
6: But he wasn't as large as he is now.
1: Yeah, he's a big boy.
6: Same thing. You go back to early years of Bill Parcells. Bill Parcells looks like a big New Jersey guy.
1: Yeah.
6: Who then, you know, obviously got older, got into his 70s, got bigger. It's, you know, it's just what happens. But because it's such a visually oriented, you know, position to have a president, I think that, you know, if we're used to it, like Donald Trump can be whatever. Everyone saw Donald Trump in the 80s and in the 90s, whatever. The fact that as he got older, you're like, oh, look, he's bigger. But he was never like
1: obese
6: when he was, you know, when we're talking the 80s and 90s.
1: No, that's right. And because TV wouldn't allow it. I mean, when he's doing the TV show, you know, The Apprentice. Thank you. He looked like he was in, you know, fine shape. He just looked like a regular man. And he was definitely not. And like I said, TV wouldn't allow it. He was definitely not, out of shape or obese or, you know, even carrying extra weight. He looked like a guy that would run a company.
6: And that's why I believe Pritzker's been doing what he can to get the weight down. He wants to be more presentable nationally. Now, AOC.
1: She's presentable.
6: Tug will always find her presentable. AOC has one goal. Don't talk about international politics and don't get fat. Okay, those are two goals.
1: Yeah, okay, yeah.
6: Those are the two.
1: The one got put up. She's already fallen into that trap the first time.
6: So you can't step in the other one.
1: That's right.
6: Is that unfair? Yeah, but it applies to men as well. Yeah, this is
1: totally
6: a visual-oriented business.
1: It is. Totally.
6: It is.
1: TV, what you look like on TV and in clips on social media matters. Now, does it take away from your intelligence or your ability to do the thing? No. But at the same time, people are naturally drawn to attractive other people. It's how it goes.
6: I'm showing you this image. That was J.D. Pritzker in 2024. Okay. And you can see the size of him.
1: Yeah, yeah. He looks like he ate a small child.
6: That's where I believe he's been trying to get the weight down.
15: He took Ozempic, right? Am I crazy about that?
1: Did he? Maybe.
15: I thought I saw that somewhere.
6: Yeah, there's his time image where now he's dropped weight.
1: He actually looks really good there.
6: I believe he's dropping weight for strictly that purpose of trying to compete on a national platform.
1: All right, now you got me, Ozempic.
6: Now you're looking into it.
1: Let's see if he did. Yeah, he's, J.B. Pritzker has noticeably slimmed down, addressing the public speculation by emphasizing lifestyle changes and declining to comment.
6: Stop eating everything.
1: Stop eating small children. He's not admitted that, but people are speculating, Bryce, that maybe he's using the GLP-1s.
6: Well, you'll know if it comes right back.
1: Yeah, right. If he stops and he's right back to
6: it's kind of the deal,
1: looking like he's preggers,
6: comes back with a vengeance. I mean, you use the GLP-1s in order to make lifestyle changes. I mean, they were invented, created for people that were dealing with a lot of issues towards diabetes, so that slow down, get this under control, make some lifestyle changes.
1: But that's the problem. Most people don't.
6: Most people have zero interest in it.
1: Uh-uh. They're like, I want the magic pill. I want to poop it out.
6: I want to go right back over to the fast food place.
1: That's exactly. I'm going to inject as I'm sitting in the drive-thru at McDonald's. I'm just giving myself
6: just
1: the
6: like,
1: injection.
6: Ha! Now I don't want to eat.
1: Oh, wait. Yes, I do.
6: But
1: quarter pounder.
6: Big picture. Kamala Harris would be, that would be a gift to us.
1: Yeah, it would.
6: So it remains to be seen who else is going to throw their hat in that ring. I do believe Pritzker will. I know for all the talk about Westmore's going to have issues and within his own party of being a guy who has told some pretty big lies.
1: Yeah.
6: The simplest way to put it.
1: Yep.
6: I just think that they'll chew him up on that.
1: Yeah, it'll be easy to do. Do you think it could be AOC on the lead of that ticket? Do you think it?
6: I don't believe so.
1: Because I don't either, but I feel like the energy, what energy is out there, is behind her and not Kamala. So the natural thing to happen would be you put the person with the most energy on the front of the ticket versus the VP slot.
6: One of the things that we did not jump into from yesterday was we played the James Carville audio about talking about, listen, the SAVE Act, it's a win for everybody. Have some sort of legal voter ID so that 75% of the country who does want it, they get it, claim victory on that.
1: Yep.
6: But he also, during his bedside chat, is he laying down every time?
1: Yeah, there's a pillow, large pillow behind him. It looks like, I mean, he is like 90.
6: Yeah. He was doing an interview and he started talking about how Kamala Harris can't talk and neither can AOC.
1: Yeah. And they ain't wrong.
6: So the goal is
1: he's not wrong.
6: A level of exposure. It's like, how do you keep them from being overexposed if you run either one of them?
16: We each have light inside of us.
6: He talked about her having a limited vocabulary.
1: You tell me that that's not motivating? God, that makes me want to run to the polls, Lowe's.
16: Listen to the experts.
1: See? She knows what to say. Listen to Dr. Fauci. He was the expert. He was science. Dude, there's the bad thing. He's 81, by the way. I looked it up. I thought he was closer to 90, but 81.
6: Oh, if he can do interviews from bed, that's fine.
1: Yeah, it's just weird. It looks weird. It looks real weird. I mean, he's got like a large pillow behind him. It looks like almost like a, you know, like a hospital bed or something.
6: 10 days ago, James Carville, in an article in the New York Post, talked about AOC has no shot at the Democrat nomination for president. Said, quote, she's not going to have any chance.
1: I just don't know if I believe that.
16: I think that, I think that.
1: Think, yes, finish, please. Tell me, what do you think?
6: He did point out, let me say something very clearly. The Democrats, not even in 72, never nominate the most liberal candidate.
1: Yeah, okay, well, in that case.
6: Yeah, things might be changing there, James.
1: Yeah, I'm telling you. I think Kamala AOC is the way it's, I'm with you, man.
6: I feel that's the most logical. Again, we got into it last week. Cernovich, when he talked about a Rahm Emanuel ticket, and we said, well, what's the problem there? Rahm Emanuel is a very small man.
1: Yep, there you go.
6: So you can't be too large.
1: Or too small.
6: Or you can't be too small.
1: Look, there's rules, pal. When we continue on Extra 106.3, Dr. Fauci sounds like a serial killer, and Los has some things to get off his chest about it next.
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19: Two world leaders discussing two American adversaries. I'm Dave Anthony, Fox News. That's what'll happen this morning at the White House, where Ukraine's President Volodymyr Zelensky will go first and not just talk about the war with Russia. Fox's Jennifer Griffin reports.
20: Zelensky says he will share evidence with President Trump. Russia is providing Iran satellite imagery of U.S. bases in the Middle East, helping Iran target U.S. troops.
19: And that Iran conflict will also be a big topic when Israel's Prime Minister Benjamin Netanyahu sits down with the president after a fourth straight night without bombing following 13 days of U.S. attacks. Fox's Trey Yinks monitoring from Tel Aviv.
21: Reports indicate Oman presented a proposal to Iran that would open the Strait of Hormuz. From July 24th to the 26th, 29 vessels.

0: there at 2 o'clock.
1: That's Fox's Jessica Rosenthal. Zelensky and Netanyahu will attend that service. And later this evening, Zelensky will meet with senators to discuss Ukraine's battle against Russia. And Fox's Chad Pergram reports from the Capitol.
2: To honor Graham, the Senate will take a test vote tonight on a Russia sanctions bill. Graham secured a deal on sanctions just before he died.
3: We've got Russia down. And we're choking.
1: That is Republican Senator John Kennedy. Now, last night, senators gave preliminary approval for Jay Clayton to be the next director of national intelligence. That will set up a final confirmation vote for the Trump nominee later this week. 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
7: Well, it's been some time.
6: You know, this song is so appropriate from Zach Top, as the discussion will be of Dr. Fauci and all the lies that Dr. Fauci has told, and the fact that he'll be in a hearing tomorrow. And I don't expect we'll get much out of that hearing. Not nearly as much as we got out of his diary that he kept like a little girl. Which is so rare. There's so many things crazy about this. And anyway, the song's called I Never Lie. And of course, it's talking about how much you lie. That's the whole point of the song from Zach Top.
8: It's such a good tune.
9: Zach Top is so good, dude.
6: He's so incredible.
9: My goodness.
6: So incredible. So good. And his career is exploding and good for him. He's, you know, focused on that kind of traditional, more 90s country sound. But we can talk about him a little bit. But let's get to the first thing to know this morning, because there's so much to be said.

0: courtesy of the
1: But where do we begin? I know you've been sitting on go, so I'm just going to hand it right off.
2: No.
1: It's like Buck Ballou. Hand it to Herschel.
2: All right, so if you're just now joining us, I did something I typically do not do. Last night, as the Braves were starting to get pounded, I checked out and said, you know what? I spent a little bit of time Sunday evening, Monday morning with Fauci's diary. I'm just going to jump back in and let me see if there's more stuff that, because it is pretty comprehensive. And I think when you start talking about a hearing and Rand Paul and the work that he's done, the senator from Kentucky, first off, thank you for not letting this go. The next part is that it, now you'll be able to be questioned about what you said publicly versus what you were writing privately. And those are at odds with one another. The more I read, Tug, the more I got to the word hate. To imagine that one man was at the heart of how this thing was funded, how it was created, how it was covered up, and then how we reacted to it, which was destroying our own economy.
1: Unnecessarily.
2: And to watch how people were suddenly called essential or unessential. I thought about trying to head over to a Home Depot and have to wait to have other people leave and then have to follow arrows.
1: Yeah.
2: I thought about all of that.
1: And the plexiglass at the cash register.
2: Or the plexiglass that we had in our studios here to do radio shows because some people had bought into the fanaticism.
1: Well, I don't think they had a choice in some of it because if something did.

0: It happened. Then you open yourself up to lawsuits. They were just going by, in many cases, as crazy as it was, what they told them to do.
1: The
0: so
1: science,
0: I get it. Yeah. What the science?
1: From,
0: yes.
1: That came
0: yes.
1: from this man.
0: Yes. That's exactly right. He was making people jump through unnecessary hoops for no reason.
1: All right. So I want to establish that the part that was probably angering me the most, this is what Bryce had asked during the 6 o'clock hour. And the part that upset me the most was that he was talking about an infection rate and then a fatality rate in the area of 0.2 or 0.3 while then going on to national media and talking about 2.5%. He already knew that when it comes to the flu, the fatality rate is 0.1%. So could you say, oh, it's twice as deadly as the flu? Yeah, but it's still 0.2%.
0: Right.
1: Is it three times more deadly than the flu? Okay, fine. 0.3%. Now, here was the reason why I say I know how crazy this is. So this was in, was it March 11th, 2020, Tug? Right here. At 11 o'clock at night.
0: Okay.
1: And I am combing through data because what else am I going to do?
0: Nothing else going on.
1: Having to watch all this stuff go all to pot.
0: Yeah.
1: So here I am combing through data. And I jumped into the South Koreans' data. Because the South Koreans, as a society, whenever you see people in Asia that mask up, it's because they have a more routine practice when they do deal with, like, avian flu, bird flu, stuff like that. Stuff that hits their societies, they're like, all right, this is what we do. Here's how we measure it. Here's how we get as far as how dangerous this thing is. I went into their data. I wrote on March 11, 2020, Tug, at 11 o'clock, the South Koreans are the only people who have a good idea of this because of their testing. They have been testing nearly 20,000 people per day for weeks. They actually established the denominator, confirmed 7,500 cases and 54 deaths. It's why they're at a 0.6 fatality rate, and it carries weight. Theirs was 0.6 at the time. Now, the fatality rate was always going to fall no matter what. So in March 11th of 2020, I'm hearing Fauci talking about 2.5%, 3%, all these crazy numbers. And I'm like, wait a minute, the South Koreans have 0.6. What did we find out? It was 0.2 or 0.3.
0: Yeah.
1: So I'm talking about here's what the real fatality rate is. And yet that man knew it too in Anthony Fauci. Yet it was empowering for him to run around and say what he was going to say because it turned him into a celebrity.
0: What he was saying on TV and online and on social media and what he was saying in his diary to himself was completely different. They don't even resemble each other. He talked about how the press was hot and heavy about me. I'm the most famous person in the country, maybe the most recognizable in the world. He was so obsessed with celebrity. He was like a 14-year-old girl on Instagram that had just crossed over 15,000 followers.
1: Oh, look. Now I'm so famous.
0: It's starting to explode. It's really happening for me. But the thing about him is he was wearing that like a coat, like some sort of like shield. He thought of himself as a deity.
1: So you brought up serial killer mentality.
0: Because when I read it, dude, that's what those documentaries you talk about, because Los, if you don't know it, maybe you do, Los watches a lot of documentaries about serial killers.
1: And read a lot of books.
0: Okay. But when we talk about this and you go through some of the behaviors,
1: the mentality
0: of those people, I saw it. I could hear the words that you had shared with me before as I'm reading Dr. Fauci, and I was like, he sounds like a serial killer.
1: I hadn't considered that until you brought it up, and here's why I say it rings completely true. Like, I'm like, ding, Tug, like, nailed it. Because so many of these people, whether it's, like, for instance, Son of Sam, he loved reading about himself in the media. He paid attention. David Berkowitz paid attention to the media. He wanted you to cover
0: about it, whatever column.
1: He wanted you to cover what he was covering, what he was doing.
0: What he was doing, yeah.
1: You had the same thing with the Zodiac Killer out in San Francisco. Wanted the media to follow, wanted celebrity. This was not unlike that. It had the same vibes of someone who was destroying large portions of our society, not just our economy, and that's first and foremost. But he ruined your kid's senior year or his freshman year.
0: That's right.
1: He ruined a lot of senior years.
0: Oh, yeah.
1: He ruined a lot of special ed programs for children that need constant attention. I've got a friend of mine who runs a school for severely autistic children. They didn't get any instruction for months. They were just left at home to kind of figure it out. You turned a society, a large amount of people who were dealing with some issues, you turned it into a lot of alcoholics and drug users.
0: No question. And then to further that part of seeing himself in that light as a celebrity, he was dining with Jake Tapper. As he was telling you, you can't, you shouldn't, you have to sit 6 feet apart. He's at Jake Tapper's house, or they're having Jake over, whichever it is, but they go to dinner together, and he writes about that in his diary. That to me, that is just him really wrapping his arms around the media, because he knew that was his key to that celebrity that he so desperately wanted.
1: He had Dana Bash on a string at CNN. And this is what he was doing. It's in part to me the reason why none of this is being covered. We're never going to see this on MS Now or anywhere else.
0: Ever.
1: Is because they all fell for it.
0: Or were just fine with it. Because I don't believe all of them thought the things that they were saying.
1: He was right?
0: Yes. I don't believe that. They're smarter than that. They are smarter people than that.
1: I would like to imagine so. That they were like, wow, we got hoodwinked.
0: But their politics were fine with it.
1: But this is where, this is that point where it's been a level of frustration for me to wait for the amount of people to say, man, I got fooled. Nobody wants to admit to being fooled. Now, there's a handful of people that are being honest. It was like, this guy totally took me. This guy totally fooled me. And for those of you who have said that, I'm like, good for you. I'm glad you figured it out. I thought about it pretty early on. Again, I was reading from March 11th of 2020. And to read the comments that come off of that particular post, that tweet, here was one of them, Tug. I think you'll get a laugh out of this one.
0: All right.
1: This person says, I would point out that 2/3 of males smoke in South Korea. I think it's something like 15% in America. You can't tell me that doesn't have something to do with the numbers of deaths. Like, actually, the smoking's more helpful.
0: Yeah, right. It's crazy enough. Great. Yeah, we found out later. Who would have thought in a million years, who would have thought that?
1: And what was my joke for the longest time?
0: Yeah.
1: Eat vegan, start smoking.
0: Start smoking.
1: Start smoking. But these are... I'm not looking back at this with hindsight. During the time I was screaming about this stuff, I was like, are you kidding me? This is what we're doing. We're crushing our own economy. We're crushing our society. And to read through that diary, and that's the part that infuriates me. He was celebrating it as long as it gave him fame.
0: That's right. It didn't matter that the things that he would write and the things that he would say
1: were two completely different.
0: Totally different things. And I don't know that it matters to him now. He's still clinging to that fame. He's still clinging to that name that he feels like he created. And there's a certain portion, my Aunt Peg being one of them, she'll never see. She'll never see any of these things we're talking about. She'll never know the truth.
1: He went on to news programs and told you he had nothing to do with school closures. Yet in his diary, he brings up, in one case, it's Gavin Newsom's aide,
0: Chief of staff
1: to get the school shut down in California, and did the same thing in the city of New York.
0: With Cuomo. Said I spoke directly to the governor and told him he should do this.
1: Yeah. Yet he's running around telling you the
0: TV.
1: Other.
0: No, I had never told them to shut down schools. What? You can't blame me for that. Yeah, we saw it. But do you think they're that level of crazy when it comes to, I don't know, like likening it to a serial killer. Do you think that level of crazy overrides your common sense there? Because we all saw him say those things, yet he's saying it out loud. No, I never did. Do you think he completely dismisses that because he's that nuts?
1: I think a lot of it comes down to how the picture's painted.
0: Like, they won't see me. They won't know.
1: Like, I've been built into, as you put it, such a deity that what I say won't be questioned. And that, as he told us, you're going after Anthony Fauci, you're going after science.
0: I am science.
1: Oh, you're science, huh?
0: Yes.
1: Yeah. Really? That's what you were. It just, if I can get a small amount, because I know that Rand Paul has talked about that when it comes to his pardon that he got from Joe Biden, that goes back a decade. Rand Paul has said it would probably not be able to stand up in court based on all the stuff we have. But I don't know that for sure.
0: What about state courts?
1: I know.
0: What about civil liabilities?
1: I'd love to start with a state court.
0: Yeah. I mean, there's a couple different places.
1: Federal prosecution is what he's protected from.
0: Yeah, that's right. But not the state of Georgia, the state of Florida, and there's, you know.
1: And who wants to launch that case? Knowing here's now all the information of what you did. At the very least, it is, I mean, we have people that get sued over, you know, products that are used out there that you know are dangerous. Man, his information he gave out was dangerous, and he knew it.
0: And he knew it. He did it on purpose. You had read from your tweet from March of 2020. May read from his diary. March 21st, 2020. Deaths, 9,800. His entry in his diary, quote, big front page article about me, appeared in the Washington Post. Very flattering. My national and international fame is exploding and really unimaginable. It's not hyperbole to say that today I'm the most famous and talked about person in the country and one of the most recognizable persons in the world. In one day you wrote all that? In one day, your ego was so on display that that's what you wrote down. You didn't focus. You didn't care about the 9,800 people that had died. Nothing about, hey, how do we rescue? How do we save? How do we do better? No. It was all about him.
1: And this was also during the time period where the lab leak started to gain traction. And he's the one who put together the call, the emails, and the work that was essentially threatening the funding of the other doctors if they ran with this. It turned into, no, it came from a pangola.
0: Mm.
1: It was a bat and a wet market.
0: And he knew from the very beginning.
1: Because he was involved in the funding.
0: Yeah, he knew.
1: EcoHealth Alliance and Peter Daszak. Every single line goes back to this guy. And just when I think I was content with, I will get no pound of flesh here. And then to read what Rand Paul has published, what they have, what they found, it just drives it home even more. Like, do you understand what Joseph Mengele was doing as like an experimental doctor with the Nazis and say, how can you be so sick to experiment on people? He did.
0: It's the same thing.
1: He did.
0: He knew.
1: The power and the prestige and the fame was so all-encompassing that there was no amount of pain that could be visited upon you and your family that would be too much for this guy.
0: He was drunk. He was intoxicated with fame. March 22nd, diary entry. Cases continue to soar. 30,000 in USA with 400 deaths. Press is going wild with me. Front page of the New York Washington Post yesterday. Op-ed by Maureen Dowd in New York Times today about me. Profile by Peter Nicholas in The Atlantic. He tracked down the body count and his press clippings. That's what he was doing. That's what he was intoxicated with.
1: Yeah.
0: Not with helping.
1: No, the deaths only justified his level of celebrity. The more death, the more energy he was going to have, the more fame, the more influence. Yes.
0: And he likened that to him being recognized, essentially.
1: Yes. The bigger the numbers got, the more famous he was going to get. That is some psycho sort of stuff.
0: Dude, it totally is.
1: It's pure evil. It is the reason why. I tell you, I hate cancer. I hate terrorism. I think I hate that man. Like, I truly...
0: It'd take a lot not to.
1: Yeah, I truly look at him and go, in modern times, you were part of, and I'll throw out the WHO numbers. You killed 5 million people worldwide with what you were involved in. If you want to go American numbers, it was like, what, 1 million? and you were built into a deity.
0: And no one who and loved it every second of it.
1: And why did Robert F. Kennedy Jr. never get sued for the book he wrote about the real Anthony Fauci?
0: Because it was all true.
1: Because it was all true. Wait, if you want to go back and watch Dallas Buyers Club.
0: Oh, dude, yes.
1: That is the Matthew McConaughey film about what he was doing to strengthen his immune system to deal with his AIDS diagnosis. And at the time, the federal government was trying to get him to stop doing what he was doing. Who was the unnamed enemy in that movie? It was Anthony Fauci, who was pushing his treatment that was killing people by the thousands during the AIDS epidemic. Wash and repeat. It's all they did. It's all he did.
0: He just went bigger with COVID, I think. He just went bigger. Oh, the numbers were gigantic.
1: I mean, could you imagine what he was thinking about? Like, I couldn't. Well, they blamed this all on the gay community in the 80s. I couldn't do what all I wanted to do.
0: Yeah. All right.
1: Once it was everybody, it was finally.
0: Yeah.
1: I have this power.
0: Dude, and wrote, and was so sick with it that wrote it all down. The joys of his fame. One Democrat must have been MAGA at some point. We'll do a flashback next on Extra 106.3.
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8: Folks in Hillsboro, Oregon take pride in their rural roots, but instead of wheat, data centers are popping up in the fields on the edges of town. 18 data centers have been built or are under construction here, with 17 applications to expand or build new ones. The residents showed up at their city council to voice their concern, blaming them for rising electricity costs, noise, and changes to the city's character.
9: Hillsboro families are getting hit twice, on our power bills and by backroom deals.
8: But the mayor and others say data centers are good for the community, leading to more jobs and revenue for the city. Here's Ryan Mallory, CEO of FlexCentral, which operates 5 data centers here.
10: We pay millions, if not tens of millions of dollars back into the community to help with roads and schools and other things.
8: The number of data centers is growing across the state, drawn here by tax incentives. But Oregon lawmakers are placing a 1-year pause on a data center property tax break. With Fox on Tech, Max Gordon, Fox News.
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12: It's Tuesday, July 28th, and here are your headlines. Newly released diary entries from Dr. Anthony Fauci detail frequent communications with several prominent journalists during the COVID-19 pandemic in 2020. The entries released by Senator Rand Paul describe Fauci's interactions with CNN's Jake Tapper Dana Bash, NBC's Chuck Todd, and ABC's George Stephanopoulos, including discussions of media strategy as well as other personal meetings. With 100 days left to go until the midterm elections, both parties continue to ramp up campaigns for control of Congress both here in Georgia and across the nation. Democrats need to gain 3 House seats and 4 Senate seats, with a new Washington Post poll showing Democrats holding a 3-point lead on the generic congressional ballot ahead of November. And finally, gas prices continue to climb across Metro Atlanta. AAA says the average price is now up to $3.92 a gallon, up 15 cents from just last week, and more than 35 cents higher than a month ago, with Fulton County topping the metro area at just over $4 a gallon. It's partly cloudy today. It'll be hot and humid with a high of 94 and a low of 76. Here's from 106.3 Headlines. I'm Bryce Gobert.
13: Second dose until 10 on Extra 106.3. Cousin Brittany texts in and said, I cannot believe he wrote it all down. I mean, I knew he loved fame, but for him to validate us by keeping a freaking diary, wow. That's the truth, man. Everything that we thought, everything that we said, which was the exact opposite of everything Tony Fauci said on TV, he wrote down to validate everything we already thought.
1: There's an entry from 2013 that Bill Malusion had put out last night. It's so much stuff.
13: I mean,
1: The guy documented
13: crazy
1: all sorts of stuff. And one of the aspects he brings up is how the CDC complained about the publicity when it came to the influenza issue that was going on at the time. And he talked about how he was being asked to do shows to go on and explain, here's what's happening and here's how we need to protect ourselves or what to watch out for. And he wrote in his journal, in any event, it has nothing to do with my use of the word epidemic on Wolf Blitzer show and everything to do with pure jealousy that I am a rock star stealing their thunder. Shame on the CDC.
13: The crazy thing is, when somebody calls somebody else a rock star, it's usually a derogatory term. I was like, oh, he's a rock star over here. You know what I mean? To refer to yourself as that.
1: And he put it in quotations.
13: Yeah. Uh-huh.
1: So, again, either mimicking what they were saying or pointing it out. Either way, he was still writing this stuff down. I can't believe he wrote this much stuff down.
13: I'm glad he did, though. Isn't it crazy how life has a way of working out? I don't know that he'll ever be held accountable. I don't. Do I hope he is? Sure. Does he deserve to be? Absolutely.
1: It might not be in this world.
13: No, definitely. Jeff, now you're speaking to me on the most important side for me.
1: Okay, well then let me bring up the other issue before we jump into getting a chance to do a flashback here.
13: Yep.
1: I'm supposed to be, like, the divine element I'm supposed to be capable of is forgiveness. I can't forgive this guy.
13: I have a hard time with this. So the thing is, for me, I can because I know what's ahead. Or, you know, my faith tells me what's ahead. What will you be? You may not be held accountable by me. You may not be held accountable by local authorities or a national authority. You may not spend a day in jail. But eternal hell, that seems to be more punishment than anything that we could dole out on this earth anyway. So maybe I can rest there going, you know what? Unless he finds the Lord real quick, and with that ego, doesn't seem like it's going to, he's marching down the right path to do that. What he gets in the end is fine enough by me.
1: Just want you to consider this. Pol Pot in Cambodia is recognized as one of the most influential killers in our history of politics. Killed somewhere between 1.5 to 2 million people. Fauci doubled it. And that's just with this virus. We're not talking about the suicides. We're not talking about the people that fell into horrible depression. We're not talking about the people whose lives were crushed, whose businesses ended.
13: That don't have an actual number attached to it because there's no way for us to know.
1: Yeah.
13: Yeah, that's right. And I know there are lots of them.
1: He had a large part of crushing a society and causing systemic damage that it might be a generation before we're ever able to get past all this. I mean, just the simple things. when you go to your grocery store and you walk out of there and you're like, man, I can't buy the same stuff I bought 5 years ago, 6 years ago.
13: He's part of it.
1: Yeah. Cause you printed $7 trillion and created inflation that we may never be able to get fully under control. Now, again, we're living at under what we want to be at. But the problem is there's no such thing truly as negative inflation.
13: There's no winding back the clock.
1: No.
13: Not to restore what we once had. And that goes, you talk about groceries, but when you think about people that watched their parents die by themselves through a window, there's no...
1: How do you get that back?
13: How do you can't get that back. My son's freshman year of high school, you can't get that back. You get one shot, man.
1: And him and Deborah Burks, but most notably the guy who wrote everything down, that this is what they were doing.
13: Yeah.
1: And he loved the fame and the power.
13: Every bit of it. He was fine with your parents having to die by themselves.
1: Sure.
13: And you watching from afar.
1: I still remember having to do Christmas outside because my relatives who had gone nuts, I'm looking around going, is this really happening? Like, this is not some surreal moment. I still remember a birthday cake being brought to my oldest daughter when she had just turned, I think this was like 10 or 11 at the time.
13: Mm-hmm.
1: And when she blew out the candles, a portion of the family refused to eat it.
13: That's so ridiculous.
1: Because she had blown out the candles.
13: So silly, so ridiculous. And we knew it all along.
1: And this was this man pushing this sort of stuff. I have a hard time with forgiveness there.
13: I get it.
1: But I got a hard time.
13: I understand,
1: with, when
13: man.
1: When I start thinking about what all it cost us, and it all lays at his feet, from the
13: it was expensive.
1: Funding of this, the creation of it, to the cover up, to then, oh, by the way, make sure you stick this government experimental drug into your arm. I'm telling you, it'll keep you from all these problems.
13: Multiple times, actually, not just one.
1: Yet now I love to see the stories of, you know, we've had this surge in heart issues and cancers. Must be tied to, and put whatever you want, eggs. Oh, okay. Yeah. Yeah, it is. Yes. Your random heart issues in young people is tied to eggs. Your random cancers that show up and are turbo in the way that they're going through your system. Yeah, that's due to X. And not what was hoisted upon this country. And he is at the center of most all of it.
13: March 14th, 2021. So much fan mail that I've had to turn my tie closet into a climate-controlled archive. Wow, I can't leave my house because neighbors chant my name and disturb the wildlife. One gal tore her shirt off. "Hiya, hottie," she screamed. Nude, but she wore a cloth mask with an Argyle pattern. I recommend Argyle because it may be the most effective at disrupting mouth debris distribution. Same with the red clown noses. I waved and shouted, "Stay safe." And it goes on and on.
1: And on and on.
13: Dude, I mean, that's just...
1: It's like...
13: The next paragraph he talks about Jane Fonda, he talks about Wolf Blitzer.
1: Yeah, it's like the writings of a madman.
13: Dude, it is. It's insanity. Let's do a flashback now on Extra 106.3.

0: 90s, Tug. I had a 90s weekend. I went and saw Horizon, and Tonic, and Better Than Ezra.
1: So jealous. So not only did one of my dear friends in Lowe's and his wife go, my cousin went the night before, sending me all the videos of the show. I wanted to go so bad, but it was Mama's birthday. So I did what I needed to do. I did the right thing, but it wasn't what I wanted to do.
0: Good son. I'm glad that you skipped the 90s fest. So I was having this conversation yesterday with somebody I just met. Dude, Aaron, let me tell you, first off, that dude can play some golf. All right, like this guy I was playing with yesterday, it's like darts all over the course.
1: He's just a ball player, huh?
0: Yeah. And by the way, if anybody is around Josh and you know who you are, that eagle shot was still incredible. Dude drained an eagle from like 70 yards out.
1: Nice.
0: Actually hit the stick and went in. I was like, oh my God, what a shot. Anyway, so I'm talking to Aaron and we start having this discussion. He's kind of inquiring to me about politics and what my politics are and sharing what, how him and his wife view things. And one of the aspects I brought up was, well, my wife typically votes Democrat, but I find her moving mentally more away from this. I said, she is a 90s era Democrat. And the further the party moves away from the stuff that she kind of grew up with and that she believed in, the more she finds herself standing closer to me. And Aaron's point was, yeah, well, a 90s Democrat is like a real moderate person now. I was like, thank you. Like, you get it. I get it. We wonder about where that mentality is and where it's gone. And so I want to go back to the 90s. This is Hillary Clinton. And Hillary Clinton is testifying in front of Congress. And she starts talking about, in order to curtail illegal immigration, which at the time, the Democrats had zero interest in it because it hurt the unions. It hurt the working class, which was largely what their base of voters was made up of. No longer. They let them go basically during the Obama era, decided they were going to be a coalition of fractured groups of people that were, we've been offended. We've been attacked.
1: A group of victims.
0: Basically, they traded, for instance, the trans movement for working class. Working class, you can go away. We'll take the trans. So, here is Hillary Clinton talking about dealing with illegal immigration.
2: As to illegal aliens, we agree with you that we do not think the comprehensive health care benefits should be extended to those who are undocumented workers and illegal aliens. We do not want to do anything to encourage more illegal immigration into this country. We know now that too many people come in for medical care as it is. We certainly don't want them having the same benefits that American citizens are entitled to have.
0: Whoa.
1: They would never be allowed in today's Democrat Party, ever.
0: MAGA Hillary.
1: That's right. Absolutely.
0: And of course, everything gets painted with the MAGA label. Wait, the entire view of this is do not extend benefits that American citizens get to people that are not American citizens. It's pretty
1: simple. Easy.
0: Yet the Democrat Party now finds themselves in position where the only way, the only path forward when you are a 2080 when it comes to the issues political party is by bringing in more illegals. That's it. That's their lifeline. Cheating and illegals. That's the only way they will have power in this country. I would like to take you back to 1992, Tug. 1992. This is the ad for Clinton Gore. Take a listen.
3: A new generation of Democrats, Bill Clinton and Al Gore, and they don't think the way the old Democratic Party did. They've called for an end to welfare as we know it, so welfare can be a second chance, not a way of life. They've sent a strong signal to criminals by supporting the death penalty. And they've rejected the old tax and spend politics. Clinton's balanced 12 budgets, and they've proposed a new plan investing in people, detailing $140 billion in spending cuts they'd make right now. Clinton Gore, for people, for a change.
0: What happened to those Democrats? Never.
1: Yeah, those
0: where'd they go?
1: Those days are way, way gone.
0: They're now called MAGA Republicans.
1: That's exactly right. They would not be allowed in that party. That right now, there's probably some DSAer just trembling because that exists on the Democrat side.
0: I have never voted Democrat.
1: Me either.
0: But by the way, that mentality is why when I was growing up, I thought more along the lines of, okay, well, which party is going to better serve the interests of me and my family? I hope that's the way that they vote. But they were not so dramatically different from one another. You had Bill Clinton, who basically came in with an Arkansas agenda just when it came socially, it was far more Blue Dog Democrat, more liberal. But when you look at what he was able to accomplish, we brought it up yesterday with Newt Gingrich. You can look back and say, wow, the era of big government is over. That was what was the case in the '90s.
1: Yeah, that's right.
0: And yet we have to flash back to this because they don't exist anymore. This mentality is not there any longer.
1: And that party has been so infiltrated with everything that they used to say that they detested and they used to not agree with now is what they're running on. That party doesn't exist because the DSA has dismantled it. It doesn't even, the one person that talks sane will get primaried, and that is Fetterman up in Pennsylvania.
0: Consider this. We are about 30 years removed. There was a time where people in this audience could look at what was happening in combination with a Republican Congress and Bill Clinton in office and say, this is far more conservative than what I was being delivered under the Bushes. You could actually make the argument.
1: Mm-hmm.
0: You could actually bring up that discussion and it would be logical and you could see where, you know what? Maybe this time this is the way I'm going to vote. No longer. We're not even close to it. It's not even where these are two just, they're just a little divergent from one another.
1: Right.
0: It's like, no, they're complete opposite ends of the spectrum.
1: One loves the country, wants to save it. Do they do it correctly? No, probably not.
0: No.
1: In the Republican Party, because we blast them as much as we do the Democrats. But then the other side is so hard left that they're unrecognizable. They look like they're in, you know, the USSR or something.
0: Rather than talking about, for instance, tax cuts, rather than saying, hey, maybe we should have a discussion about why some of these states will not adopt no tax on tips. Why don't we stop taxing overtime? Instead, they want to tell you about trannies.
1: That's right. And want to have your child read to by drag queens and just all this weird stuff that has no belonging in an elementary school. But that's the cross that they're dying on.
0: Yeah.
1: That's the hill that they're dying on.
0: We can go through some of the numbers later. Like Harry Anton had some of the stats. For anyone who believes, like, there's a blue wave coming, you're wildly unpopular when it comes to the Democrats. Wildly unpopular.
1: Hey, quickly, I brought up Barry Weiss's name with CBS, and I just saw a tweet from Mike Lee from about 6 hours ago, and it is he quote tweets the CBS News, Evening News, and they actually did a story on Dr. Fauci's diaries. So one.
0: Okay, we've got one.
1: We got one. One in the books. But at least, look, I asked, would she do it? And I hoped that she would. And she did. So at least one story in mainstream media. Is it enough? No. Should there be everybody be covering it? Absolutely right. But I'll give credit where credit's due. I hope they continue. When we continue on Extra 106.3, commies, boy, they love terrorism. Next on Extra.

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1: Good morning. Here are your sports headlines for Tuesday, July 28th. The Atlanta Braves dropped the opening game of their three-game series in New York to the Mets last night. 14-3, the final. Some good news, Ronald Acuña Jr. did have a hit in his return to the lineup from the injured list. As for tonight, it'll be Chris Sale on the mound against Christian Scott. First pitch is set for 7:10. You can hear all the game action on our sister station, 680 The Fan, and for free on the Fan app. Atlanta Falcons training camp begins today as the veterans will report to the team. The rookies reported to Flowery Branch last week. Full practices open to the public will begin this Friday. Around the league, Tampa Bay Buccaneer defensive tackle Vita Vea is requesting a trade from the team after contract talks stalled over the weekend for the two-time Pro Bowler. With your sports headlines, I'm Carlos Medina.
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7: Points. I'm Evan Brown. AR-15s might be legal again in another state. The U.S. Third Circuit Court of Appeals rules New Jersey's ban on semi-automatic rifles is unconstitutional. It's the first time a federal appeals court would say that a state ban on semi-auto rifles such as AR-15-style firearms fails to pass the test created by the U.S. Supreme Court's 2022 Bruin decision, which mandates any gun control laws must be rooted in historic tradition. That New Jersey law also banned magazines holding more than 10 rounds. New Jersey's lawyers argued the state was acting lawfully, using the disputed definition of semi-auto rifles as being military style. The state's attorney general is weighing whether or not to appeal the third court's ruling to the Supreme Court. The high court is already agreeing to hear similar cases from Connecticut and Illinois. And those are your bullet points. I'm Evan Brown, Fox News.
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9: Tug and Lowe's until 10 on Extra 106.3. This tweet I think, really summarizes the discussion that we've had this morning. And I'm going to get to the cut about how commies love terrorism and why in just a minute. But I want to show you this, Lois, and I'll spin it around for the extras on the YouTube channel.
1: Hello, extras.
9: This is a picture, says Dr. Fauci's legacy. Never forget. And it's two doctors, and they're covered, you know, head to toe in the spacesuit looking
1: gear.
9: Yeah, all that. And the Post-its on the window say, "He is at peace." The other one to the right of it says, "We are so sorry." That was what I was talking about when we were discussing how Dr. Fauci allowed those people to die alone without their family nearby, which, to be honest, it's more detrimental to the family. They had to go through it. The person that's passed on, they're in glory and everything is better for them. They don't have to deal with the remnants of seeing those stickers telling them that their loved one had passed.
1: I think one of the times where it hit for my wife, because they were still with her company. They were at home. They were doing their everybody was basically working remote.
9: Yeah.
1: You and I were at work. We were in the office. We were doing our thing.
9: God bless DBC, man.
1: Yeah, for making that happen. I remember when I get a call from her and she says, "Well, the dog just fell down. Like, he can't stand up." And this was our old pup, had him for almost 15 years.
9: Oh, no. I don't know the story.
1: I was like, I know where we're at. Like, I knew he was old. I knew he was having trouble regulating some stuff. And I was like, I think this is the day. And so I talked to Buck and John, and it's like, "Hey, here's what's going on." And both them as dog owners are like, "You need to go. Just head on home. Go take care of this.
9: The puppy, yeah."
1: When we went to the vet's office, they flat out told us, "Well, with our policies, the dog either comes in and is taken care of, or you have to sit outside." And I remember how strange it was to take a blanket, have to go sit like in this little wooded area, and have the dog put down because of what your rules were and stuff. And again, it's nowhere near the same as a person.
9: No, of course not. But it is.
1: It was ludicrous, the sort of things that were going on. Where at one point I'm looking around, I'm like, "I've had this dog for 15 years and this is very sad and love this pup." At the same time going, "We're out like in a parking lot."
9: Yeah. So random and weird and unnecessary.
1: Yeah.
9: That's the thing that I keep coming back to. Unnecessary. All of it. All of it was unnecessary. And I don't know that many, I know some people know, but let's say half the country knows. That's still 150 million people that have no idea.
1: To me, what this diary signifies is that so much of this stuff is just under the surface. Like, a lot of us have been able to bury a lot of these feelings, a lot of it anger.
9: It's because you got to move on, man. You can't just dwell.
1: You can't dwell on it.
9: Yeah.
1: At the same time, when this stuff comes up, it doesn't take very long
9: for it to bubble back up,
1: for that surface to be scratched away. And now here's the nerve, and that nerve is anger and frustration and all of it. And so I get it a lot. There are some of you out there that are like, "Really, this is coming up again?" And it is all tied to Fauci's diary, and it's all tied to what that testimony is going to be. And by the way, I did get a question on X, and I explained it. This was all secured through Health and Human Services, HHS, through their servers. This man kept notes on everything. And so there's a portion of this I think we're going to find out during the hearing how they got more of this data. But this was Fauci putting this on government servers that he believed, "Well, no one's ever going to get this information.
9: Why would they ever look here?
1: Yeah.
9: Why would they ever look here?" Morning Extra and Extra 106.3.
10: That hearing, by the way, tomorrow morning at 8:30.
9: Yeah. It'll be, maybe we'll cut in there and see if we can't play some of it live too, especially if we get to a juicy part.
1: I know what we're doing at 8:30 tomorrow.
9: Yeah, that's right. It pretty much writes itself. I want you to hear from these commies, because it's crazy. They love terrorism. That's why they support people like Antifa and leftist terrorism in the United States. This is a DSAer saying he hopes that Iran wins the war. But do you know why? Listen.
11: The U.S. government and the Israeli government, they're in the midst of creating the Fourth Reich. And it is absolutely accurate to compare these people to Mussolini, to Adolf Hitler. We're governed by dead-eyed psychopaths and sociopaths and bloodthirsty imperialists. The U.S. government and the Israeli government, they are the terrorists. They are the terrorists. They are doing terrorism. If Iran's off the table as a regional power, that means Hezbollah can't be funded, Hamas can't be funded, the Houthis can't be funded, like the Shia Crescent falls, and then you have nothing but regional domination for Israel. There's a reason why I call Israel and the U.S. the axis of Epstein, okay? There's a reason why I've said repeatedly that they're in the midst of creating the Fourth Reich, because that sincerely is what they're doing. These are genuinely repulsive, disgusting, wretched, depraved human beings. And it is absolutely accurate to compare these people to the worst criminals in history, to Mussolini, to Adolf Hitler.
9: I, in light of what we've learned out of Dr. Fauci, had he said all that about Dr. Fauci, I'd have been like, you know what? I believe you're right, pal.
1: Sounds good.
9: But no, he said that about the United States and Israel, talking about how if we win this war, and he hopes Iran wins so they can continue to fund Hamas, Hezbollah, and the Houthis. It comes down, it boils down to every time on their side, anti-Semitism and anti-Americanism. They hate this country. They hate Israel. They hate the Jews. They don't run from it. They embrace people like Mao and Nazism. And we've learned that now. They don't hide it. Graham Platten didn't hide it. They embrace it.
1: I'm going to try and explain this in 1 minute. The worldview that person happens to hold is one where, for instance, the Native Americans were kumbaya and they were never violent and it was no big deal. And when it comes to the United States and Israel, well, listen, they're just agitators in the region. They are the great Satans. So they need to be counterbalanced by these terrorist organizations that continue to attack them and their interests. Because if you just left them alone, they'd all be peaceful and friendly.
9: Oh, yes, definitely.
1: That's the problem.
9: My man's never picked up a history book in his life.
1: We could end up with a situation where, let's just say you left the Iranians alone. What would they do? They'd build a nuclear weapon and use it on Tel Aviv.
9: They're trying to do it now. They're physically trying to do it at Big Axe Mountain now.
1: And so, yes, you know why we are the great Satan? Because our weapons are just bigger and better. That's why they're having to use their terrorist tactics. If you can cut off the funding for terrorism, you get less terrorism. Amazing how that works. It's weird. It's like economy 101.
9: We owe Rand Paul a tip of the extra 10-gallon hat. We'll talk about that next on Extra 106.3.

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1: Well, I guess it's pretty easy to hate Jeff Bezos, especially if you're into hating people more successful than you are, and maybe a good reason to say capitalism is terrible. Look what he's done to retail and shopping malls. Anyway, let me tell you something about Bezos. I didn't know, learned it over the weekend, when Bezos started Amazon, he was working at a table in a garage. Finally, he could pay himself a salary, $80,000 a year. And that was his salary up to and through his tenure as the CEO of Amazon, $80,000 a year. Never took more. Yeah, he's worth over $200 billion. Why is that? Because while he was drawing down a salary of $80,000 a year, he built a company that's worth, well, okay, his share, $200 and some billion. But he left the money in the company to build the company and create very wealthy employees and retirees. Jeff Bezos has an idea. Heard it for the first time this weekend. Wholeheartedly endorse it. He says we're measuring wealth the wrong way. It's not how much money a person has. It's how much money other people have due to that person's hard work in building a company. Don't tell me the net worth of some corporate CEO. Tell me the net worth of the people he hired, the people who worked for him, the people that helped him build that wealth. There, I think, is the true worth of an entrepreneur, a business owner, a business starter. Not to what extent they became rich, but how many other people did they help become rich? Think about it. More on that later. Neil Bortz, Extra 106.3.
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6: I'm Dave Anthony, Fox News. They'll do that this morning and then this afternoon in Washington, honoring Lindsey Graham. In about a half hour,
7: a hearse will bring Graham's flag-draped casket here. It's one final visit for Graham to Capitol Hill. They will honor him with a ceremony in the rotunda.
6: That's Fox's Chad Pergram at the Capitol, where senators may vote later today on a Russia sanctions bill Graham had been pushing. The Republican hoped it could end the war in Ukraine, and Graham discussed it with NATO's leader before he died. Mark Rutte just told Fox.
8: Ukraine is exceeding our expectations. And what we now need to do is what he and I agreed upon is for Putin to end the bloodbath and to come to the negotiating table. It is really crucial.
6: Ukraine's President Volodymyr Zelensky will also meet with senators tonight after he attends Graham's funeral this afternoon at Washington's National Cathedral. Next hour, Zelensky will meet with President Trump, and then after that, another leader who will attend Graham's funeral goes to the White House for talks with the president. Israeli Prime Minister Benjamin Netanyahu.
9: The pair are slated to discuss the war with Iran and the next steps in this conflict. President Trump spoke from Air Force One on Monday, indicating the Iranians requested to meet following the 13-day U.S. bombing campaign. Axios reports that President Trump says he is ready for strong military action if talks

0: This is Jonathan Savage. 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
3: Great song from Ella Langley, who's in Texas, which is Bypassed. I Will Always Love You, as the song that sat at number one longer than any other. Bypassed Whitney Houston.
4: Can we talk about how you were an early adopter, and when it came to Braves Country, you kept telling everybody about, listen, there's also Ella Langley, which you may not have been on board with her just yet, but you're going to find out.
3: Well, right when so her and Megan Maroney, who's from here, she's a Georgia grad from Douglasville, They kind of started picking up steam at the same time. Megan got out to a big lead. And I kept telling everybody, I was like, I don't know, y'all. I mean, I like Megan Maroney. She's fine. She's great. You know, lots of pink and sparkly, and the girls and moms go. It's kind of like a Taylor Swift vibe a little
4: bit.
3: Okay. I was like, y'all, this one coming behind her, she's a little rough around the edges, girl next door, cute as she can be, not made up necessarily like a Megan Maroney. I was like, if y'all listen to her, I think I might be an Ella fella. And sure enough.
4: Ella fella.
5: Oh, I'm an Ella fella.
3: That's right. Dude, crazy thing about that, because they made t-shirts, Ella fella t-shirts, because she's the first female artist in my recollection, working country radio, first female artist that ever sold merch to dudes. And it's the Ella fella thing. So they bought 60,000. They printed up 60,000 of these, and they sold out overnight. To dudes.
4: Good for her. Merch is where it's at, man.
3: No, right? That's where you're making all your money. There's no dude that's buying a Megan Maroney t-shirt. None of them.
5: Ella Langley's stunning.
3: Yeah, of course she is. Beautiful. Of course she is. Yeah, she is. And so is Megan Maroney. I'm not saying that she's not, because she is. And Megan's music is fine. It's just not made for me.
4: I'm just giving you the credit. You're the one who called it.
3: I appreciate it.
4: You're the one who told everybody, hey, I know she's coming over here.
3: I'm telling you, man.
4: Pay attention to this one.
3: Just keep an ear to it.
4: You were like 3 months ahead of time.
3: Dude.
4: Before the blow up.
3: To see her be successful like she is, having worked for so long, she's another one of those. It, you know, there's a great saying about Nashville that it's a decade. It's 10 or 12 years to be an overnight success. And she was working all that. Lainey Wilson the same way. Megan Maroney the same way. And now, you know, 10, 12 years later, from their landing in Nashville and just trying to make it, they finally, you know, hit pay dirt. And it's great. That's the thing. I love Lainey Wilson's music. I love Ella Langley's music. I like Megan Maroney's. It's not anything that I'm going to listen to necessarily. That's not the song that I'm going to pull up to listen to. But I love the fact that she's having success. And right now in country music, it's funny because they're not talking about how, you know, well, the girls never get their due. They never, and now they are, and nobody's talking about it, which is great. It's not like a, finally, the girls get their due. It's just people being successful, which is why it's working.
4: Did you ever watch The Defiant Ones Mm-mm. on HBO?
3: I didn't.
4: Okay.
3: I never even heard of that.
4: That is a documentary that is made for you. And one of the interesting aspects that it gets into is they were talking about No Doubt. And when No Doubt first hit the scene, the producers and the main record exec said, it's not your time yet. It's like, you need to age a little bit. It's like, in 5-7 years, it's like the depth of what you're doing is going to be bigger. And sure enough, Gwen Stefani was like, 5-7 years later, we wrote Tragic Kingdom.
3: Mm-hmm.

0: and boom, everything took off because their music hadn't got to that point, the depth of the maturity of it. Yeah. Right. And so it's true. When you hear about it took 10 years to be that kind of success, it's because it takes time to become that kind of a writer, that kind of musician.
1: How about this? People Magazine, because you bring up Gwen Stefani, People Magazine just did an article about her living on the big ranch and farm that her and her husband, Blake Shelton, have. Think about what she was to pop music and pop punk music and, you know, that 90s alternative scene where she had, you know, dyed hair and she was dressing all crazy, just cute as she can be and really talented. Now People Magazine's doing articles on her growing her own vegetables in Oklahoma. That's what 30 years does.
0: Things have changed.
1: Mightily.
0: Good for her.
1: Mightily. And it's fun, man. And Blake Shelton, he talks about it. He was like, she's the one that's kind of pushing this. He was like, I'd rather just go buy them at the store. He was like, she's got me out here with a Kubota tractor digging rows so she can plant vegetables. How you would think of the two, it would be Blake Shelton. He's the dude from Oklahoma. He'd be the one out there. Now he knows how to use the equipment. But she's the one leading the charge, the pop punk princess, growing carrots in Oklahoma.
0: It's funny when you get 30 years removed from this stuff. Right. You see, like, where are they now?
1: Dude, think about yourself 30 years ago.
0: Yeah, of course.
1: You know, just would you have ever put yourself right here in this moment? Because I would not have.
0: I was busy watching the Cowboys win Super Bowl, sir.
1: Yes, well, exactly. Exactly. And couldn't wait to talk about it.
0: Go ahead. You can drive it home.
1: Yeah.
0: It's been that long.
1: Never. No.
0: The last time I had just started driving.
1: No, but
2: I wanted to make the joke, but I held back.
1: No, see, that's a good
2: I know
1: bit.
2: The pain.
1: See,
0: I led you down this path.
1: I'm never going to spike it down.
0: Good I have
1: no,
0: where we were
1: I
0: at.
1: Take no joy in it. I've seen my teams lose a million times. I take no joy in it. But what I am saying is, could you have imagined that 30 years later you'd be sitting here talking about conservative politics and Dr. Fauci and the things that matter in the world and why they matter and making sure that you're present for your daughters and all those things that what 30 years of life have built you to do?
0: The comedy that I would point out was that I was hopeful for this after my Major League Baseball career.
1: Yeah, right. Okay, all right.
0: But once that did not occur...
1: There was no way you were thinking about conservative politics. You were thinking about sports talk.
0: Dude,
1: weren't you?
0: I was watching the Rush Limbaugh television show.
1: No, I know. Me too.
0: As a kid at 3 o'clock in the morning.
1: I never suspected I would
0: made
1: do.
0: My mom go buy me the book The Way Things Ought to Be.
1: Yeah. I would have never suspected it for myself.
0: And then as I got more involved as a collegiate athlete, as a student, and got more involved in radio, this was always the plan. I just didn't expect it to turn from sports. And as I was joking around on the golf course yesterday with a couple of the guys, once you tell people when the Pac-12 and the Big Ten decide they're not playing football, that it's ridiculous because this is not a threat to any of these young, healthy people. Once you said that during COVID, that's when the fate was sealed.
1: I've got to move him over here. Dude, 30 years ago, I wanted to do the biggest country show that you'd ever see. I wanted to be do a national country show. That's what I wanted to do 30 years ago. And then 15 years ago. And then I end up here. I'm like you, man. I was listening to Rush every day, listening to Neil Bortz every day. After I got done with the country show on 101.5, that's immediately. And then I would listen to y'all in the afternoon on 680. That was the daily plan. As soon as I got done talking and playing country music, it was politics through the middle of the day. And then the afternoon would chuck and churn off.
0: That'd be fun.
1: Yeah, good, absolutely.
0: A little mix of everything.
1: Right.
0: Sure.
1: Because that was the pressure release, right? You Rush had taught you the things you needed to know. Bortz had probably got you fired up about a few things. And then you're like, okay, it's time to, you know, decompress
0: a
1: little bit.
0: Let me settle down a little bit, throttle back.
1: Right. Let me go over here and laugh with Los and Hoyt and Chuck and Chernoff.
0: It's the entire reason why when anyone asks, like, well, what do y'all watch at night? I was like, I don't watch
1: the Braves.
0: Cable news.
1: I watch the Braves.
0: I watch something different.
1: Every night. I watch the Braves. Sometimes I'll go back and forth between it and Jeopardy.
0: I'd sooner go to YouTube and find some weird documentary, typically from the History Channel, to be like, ooh, here's one on ancient aliens, or here's one on something that was built in Peru no one can explain. I'm going to watch that.
1: Dude, I tell you, I just saw a clip of the Jeremy Boring show. I think he was one of the original founders of Daily Wire, if I'm not mistaken. Don't quote me on that, but I think that's it. He had a guy on there that used to be dear friends with Tucker Carlson, and they were talking about Tucker, his statement out loud that he felt like he was being attacked by demons. And maybe this morning that sounds crazy to you, but he's, you know, Tucker's a faithful guy. And he said he was being attacked. He could feel it. He could feel what was happening to him. And this guy that was on the Jeremy Boring Show told Tucker, I know people that work in this realm. I can get you help. And Tucker turned it down. And his vision of, and of what has happened now is that Tucker is still being attacked. And that's kind of the reason that he's off the rails on the crazy train a little bit. It's a fascinating conversation. I don't know if you believe it or not. I don't know if I believe it or not, but I'll be watching that along with the Braves and stuff. I don't give a crap about MSNBC or MS Now or Fox News.
0: If I may, I do think at times we create our own demons.
1: Oh, me too. Me too. Absolutely.
0: I think that's what's happened with Tucker Carlson.
1: But I think it's part of a probably something bigger.
0: Yeah.
1: Like, I don't know that I believe in aliens. I don't know. Is it possible? Sure. One thing I know I believe in, angels and demons. I believe in that because I've seen it. And it's not the person. It took me a long time, talking about 30 years ago. 30 years ago, I probably thought the devil looked like on, you know, the person on the side of a potted meat can, you know, with horns and a tail. And now I realize that it just looks like a regular person, maybe like a Dr. Fauci.
0: Yeah, can come to you looking like just normal, friendly person.
1: Absolutely right. Let's get to that discussion in the first thing to know this morning.

0: still alive.
1: I want to give credit where credit is due. And I want to call this person the Morning Extra Zone.
2: We had him on, didn't we?
1: Yeah, we did.
2: Yeah, it's been a while.
1: 3 years ago.
2: Yeah.
1: And at the time, 3 years ago, I remember bringing up with Senator Rand Paul. I talked about how, please stay on this. Please stay as the one person who continues to be a doctor in the Senate. And again, there's more. But he was one of the people that was pointing at, for instance, gain-of-function research and explaining everything that Fauci just told us is a lie. He's like, Fauci, at the time, when he was asked about gain-of-function research, was trying to redefine it in front of the Senate. And when Rand Paul clarified, no, that's not the case, here's what it is, now it became an argument where Anthony Fauci told him, you don't know what you're talking about. Well, come to find out, no, Anthony Fauci really knew that he was in trouble here. And so this isn't about destroying Anthony Fauci. I mean, yes, I want to do that. But in this segment, I think this is about giving credit to Rand Paul for even when he was told a multitude of times there's nothing here. And, oh, by the way, Biden gave him a pardon. The guy has done this in the interest of history. Is Fauci going to go to prison? No. Does he deserve to be thrown at the bottom of a well? Yeah. If there was such a thing as a public hanging anymore, would somebody deserve it? Yeah. If you are responsible for 1 million Americans dead, 5 million people around the world, WHO numbers, then yeah, having your neck strung out on pay-per-view is probably warranted. But given that none of that's going to happen, this is about getting the history right, and Rand Paul is doing the work so that we can have a proper account of this entire history.
2: And you got to be satisfied with knowing the truth. It's kind of like we brought, and this is not to derail us, but it's the same. I feel like it's the same kind of scenario when Rick Jackson was in and we talked to him about opening the book so everybody can see what happened in 2020. We all know something happened. What was it? How much? Don't know.
1: Explain it all.
2: Just explain it all. That way we can get by it. That way we can look back and go, okay, that was a very dark time. That was terrible. What was happening in Georgia, around the world, around the country. And I feel like it's the same way with Rand Paul. Just lay it all out there. We know he's not going to get in trouble. We know nobody's going to get in trouble for 2020. But at a minimum, we now have the transparency to say, okay, we know what happened. We can't let that happen again. We know what to look for.
1: My contention has always been that if you do not punish anyone with this, you don't create an atmosphere where the next person's going to feel bad about doing this.
2: Or scared to do it.
1: Now, the problem ends up being is that the same person who was responsible for killing the amount of people during the AIDS epidemic was the same person who was in charge when this pandemic came around. And we realize how silly that is, that
2: he
1: got to do it twice.
2: Yeah. Ridiculous.
1: That when you had people that were looking at the scenario in front of them and saying, well, this is a virus that's attacking my immune system. I have to do everything I can to strengthen my immune system in order to keep HIV at bay or to deal with AIDS. And yet, Anthony Fauci was pumping a cancer drug that was destroying people's immune systems and killing them faster. And then we got remdesivir.
2: Yeah.
1: And then we got all of those treatments that were shutting down the kidneys, causing renal failure and killing people in the hospital. In fact, I'm willing to bet if we really got through it, the amount of people that died in the hospital, I think the numbers are pretty significant, is that the treatment killed them.
2: That's awful. It's awful to think.
1: That's what it was. That's what it became. Right. And so that's where I think it's so important for Rand Paul to just have this honesty, this information, because there will be some people, and I don't know who they're going to be, but there will be some people, they're going to read through this stuff or see this somewhere, and it's going to change their mind about who Anthony Fauci is and realize he truly is the monster that some of us identified years ago, that Robert F. Kennedy had figured out years ago. I felt comfortable enough at Governor's Gun Club in February of 2022 to get on a stage in front of 300, 400 people in that audience. And underneath my jacket was a cartoon of Anthony Fauci wearing a clown nose, and not a little one.
2: It covered his whole face, really.
1: It covered my whole chest. I'm like, there it is.
2: You know, and the clown nose covered his whole
1: face. From belly button to neck was a giant picture of Anthony Fauci with a clown nose. And I felt, that was 2022. And to think, I'd already felt that way for more than a year and a half.
2: Mm-hmm.
1: I'd had that shirt for, since like 2021.
2: Crazy.
1: I felt like, but I think that's what Rand Paul gets a chance to do. He gets a chance to tell the history.
2: And be vindicated.
1: Yeah.
2: Because people were telling him, you know, there are people saying, let it go.
1: Let it go.
2: Let it go. Enough's enough. We've seen enough. Nothing's there. Until there was.
1: You know what the importance, not just the punishment of Nuremberg was and the Nuremberg trials. It was a chance to show on the world stage what had occurred, what the Nazis had done. It was the first time you actually had film crews that showed off the documentary work of the labor camps and the death camps that they had gone to. And to show the world, this is what these people did. This is what they were responsible for. Now, you didn't get them all.
2: No, you won't.
1: And you won't. And yeah, you did make sure to hang a bunch of them. But it was about setting the record straight that these people were telling you that these were just orders or this stuff never happened.
2: Mm-hmm.
1: You got to show the world what occurred. And I think that's the important part of
2: no,
1: this.
2: No, me too. But
1: Rand Paul doing this.
2: Me too. But I worry that the problem is no one facing anything here, which I'm like you, man. I don't expect anybody of any consequence to face any punishment. Kind of wipes out the punishment of Nuremberg because it goes, oh, okay. Well, yeah, way back then they did something about things. Nowadays, not so much.
1: I hope for the OJ moment. And this isn't comparing you to OJ like I did yesterday.
2: Oh, my.
1: I said, like, as a father, it's like, you really remind me of OJ Simpson.
2: That's a backhanded compliment.
1: What a strange compliment. Why'd you say that about me? No, OJ was ostracized from society after 1994.
2: Yep.
1: And granted, then he gets into the trouble he gets into in Vegas and he does 8 years for that. And that should never have been a case that he got 8 years for. That was justice being done in the interest of justice, not previously being done.
2: Mm-hmm.
1: But what did he do? He died largely as a leper, guy you couldn't have in society any longer. He was the murderer who had gotten away with it. A civil jury and a civil trial found him responsible for the deaths of two people. I think for somebody who was so consumed with celebrity and being famous in Anthony Fauci, showing everybody who he truly is.
2: So important.
1: Be your only way to have some form of justice. In the same way that OJ went from everybody's best friend, Isotoner and Hertz to you can't have him anywhere in society.
2: And maybe, just maybe, there will be a chance. I'm not banking on it. And I'm not asking you to bank on it. But maybe somewhere in a state court or a civil court, Anthony Fauci is held to account in some way. You can't do it on a federal level. The pardon is, there's no way the pardon's going to be batted down or worked around.
1: There's only one thing you can do, and that's if you catch him in a lie, if he lies to this hearing, then he is prosecutable.
2: You mean at the federal level?
1: Right. At the federal level for that. But we're not going to see
2: He's not
1: some,
2: saying anything. No. He's not saying anything tomorrow. Now, if you go back and get him.
1: Well, by the way, from what I understand, he can't plead the fifth either.
2: Right, because of the pardon.
1: Yes.
2: I don't know how it all shakes out, but maybe somebody like a Ron DeSantis, somebody with, or a Rand Paul, that has the courage to continue the fight will, and you will finally get some justice. Will it be what it's deserved? No. But for him to be the leper that Lois is talking about, or to be punished civilly or on a state court, I think people will take some satisfaction, is not the right word, but I'll use it. You know, satisfaction in the fact that he's held somewhat accountable.
1: Thank you, Senator Rand Paul.
2: We owe you, sir. When we come back on Extra 106.3, America trusts Trump. According to CNN, what? Next on Extra.

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5: The ASPCA's president, Matt Bershadker, says they're working to change that with their veterinary scholarship program. 41 veterinary and vet tech students are getting scholarships this year, ranging from $20,000 to $100,000. 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
6: It's tremendously rewarding because you come to work every day and you leave work every day knowing that you made a difference.
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6: This is a program that we want to put in place until the vet shortage is relieved.
5: Find out more by doing a search on ASPCA Scholars. Take a pause. Jill Nato, Fox News.
7: It's July 28th, and this is your Fox Daily Snapshot. Today is National Milk Chocolate Day. From chocolate bars to many of our favorite baked goods, even as toppings on drinks, milk chocolate has been making our lives sweeter for hundreds of years. Swiss chocolatier Daniel Peter is believed to have made the first successful milk chocolate in 1875, which would go on to become the first commercially sold chocolate in the world. Also on this date, in 1868, U.S. Secretary of State William Seward announced the ratification of the 14th Amendment, which granted citizenship for all former slaves. And in 1933...
8: Oh, happy birthday wishes to you.
7: The first singing telegram was delivered by a Western Union operator named Lucille Lips. She sang happy birthday to Mr. Rudy Valley. If it's your birthday today, you share it with Basketball Hall of Famer and former Senator Bill Bradley, born in 1943. I'm Tushar Saxena, and that's your Fox Daily Snapshot.
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10: It's Tuesday, July 28th, and here are your headlines. Newly released diary entries from Dr. Anthony Fauci detail frequent communications with several prominent journalists during the COVID-19 pandemic. The entries released by Senator Rand Paul describe Fauci's interactions with CNN's Jake Tapper, Dana Bash, NBC's Chuck Todd, and ABC's George Stephanopoulos, including media strategy discussions as well as personal meetings. With 100 days to go until the midterms election, both parties are beginning to ramp up campaigns as they get ready to try and take control of Congress. Democrats need to gain 3 House seats and 4 Senate seats, while a new Washington Post poll shows Democrats holding a 3-point lead on the generic congressional ballot ahead of the November elections. And finally, gas prices are continuing to climb across Metro Atlanta. AA says the average price for gas is now $3.92 a gallon, up 15 cents just from last week, and more than 35 cents higher than 1 month ago, with Fulton County topping the metro area at just over $4 a gallon on average. It'll be partly cloudy, hot and humid today, with a high of 94 and a low of 76. Your extra 106.3 headlines. I'm Bryce Gobert.
4: 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Before we get and go by the numbers, we were all right. This is a great tweet from Liz Wheeler. Social distancing was a hoax. Masks were a joke. Lockdowns worthless. mRNA jabs dangerous. Case fatality rate low. Ivermectin worked. Hydroxychloroquine worked. Remdesivir was a killer. COVID came from a Wuhan lab. Fauci funded it, then lied about it, then profited off of him, abused you to bolster his ego, money, and power, and put a despicable villain in prison. Which, look, Liz, I'm with you on everything except for that one, because that ain't gonna happen. I wish it were. I wish it would. But she's not wrong, man. She went through that whole list, and everything she said is correct. We learned that from his own diary.
11: He said it himself.
4: Mm-hmm. Over and over again.
11: He pointed it out himself.
4: Over and over again. And yet, when he went on TV at night, he did the exact opposite. He told you the exact opposite, knowing the truth.
10: Two quick questions.
4: Yeah, man.
10: So if he lied in his, on, you know, you can pull a clip of him saying one thing, go back in his diary.
4: You're talking about in past?
10: Correct.
4: In front of Congress
10: that,
4: in the past?
10: Can't, nothing can happen
4: with I don't
10: that?
4: Know how that works. Just to be completely frank, I don't know. But I would imagine that the pardon, because much like, don't they go back 10 years?
10: That's what I think.
4: Wasn't that the thing that Biden did? All of their pardons go back 10 years. So that would wipe away any of that. If I'm right about that.
10: And then the other thing I'm curious about, if he were to face penalties at the state level, what's the max that he could get?
4: What would
10: that look like?
4: Not being a legal guy, I don't know. I hope it's, you know, the maximum you can possibly, I don't know. I don't know if it's ever been tried anything even like it.
10: Compared at a federal level, I just feel like the penalties are just going to be more of a slap on the wrist than anything.
4: I guess it depends on who's prosecuting it, how aggressive they want to be with it, and what are you trying to prove by doing it. And wherever your heart is there will lead you to, you know, how you levy charges, and then what the punishment, you know, you're going to take the highest, the most serious charge to try to get the longest sentence is my guess. If somebody were to do that, and I don't know that they will. I certainly hope they do. We'll see. 404-741-1230 at extra 106.3 across the social media platforms. Let's go by the numbers.

0: I'm typically one of those people.
1: Some makes me nervous. We did a whole segment.
2: What is this some?
1: It makes me frightened. I took remedial math in college. You're told every night that no one trusts Donald Trump. And I'm going to go with an old, maybe Chris Berman. Not so fast. Not so fast, my friend. Oh, no, that's not Chris Berman. That's actually Coach.
3: Corso.
1: Thank you. Not so fast, my friend. Let's go by the numbers here on the way that people look at Donald Trump and Democrats when it comes to the war in Iran.
4: Johnny B is not the only one who's surprised. You would be looking at all the news coverage. You'd be looking at all the polling on President Trump. And you would think that Democrats would be able to take advantage and be dominating Republicans when it comes to who is trusted to handle the Iran war. That, simply put, is not the case at all. I mean, these numbers are quite surprising. Trust Dems or Republicans on Iran? According to CNBC earlier this month, you'd think, okay, that's one poll. The Republicans trust by 2 points. But then CBS News comes out yesterday, and what do you see? You see the exact same thing. Trump and the Republicans take the cake. They are trusted by 2 points on Iran. Now, one poll is one thing, but you put the two of them together, and you can see that the American people, simply put, are not buying what Democrats are selling on Iran. They still trust Republicans more, even if you look at President Trump's approval ratings on the subject, and they're negative too, but yet Republicans and Trump still more trusted than Democrats are in Iran.
5: Has there been any change over time?
4: No, and this is even more surprising, right? You might think, okay, as the war has gone on and on and on, you might think, hey, the Democrats would be gaining ground in terms of trust that the American people would give them on Iran. If anything, it's the opposite. It's the opposite. Trust Democrats or Republicans more in Iran. In April, according to a Washington Post Ipsos poll, the Democrats were more trusted by 2 points. Again, close margin, no clear leader. But look where the shift has been. If anything, the shift has been in the Republican direction. Now the Republicans and Donald Trump are trusted more by 2 points on Iran. So, again, over the course of the war, if anything, the Republicans have been the ones that have been gaining ground, which I think just goes so opposed to all of the news coverage that we have seen so far and all of, you know, the media. You would think, hey, but no, the American people are actually trusting the Republicans and Trump, if anything, more now than they were, so let's say, halfway through the war.
1: How about that? They tell you every night Donald Trump is not trusted on this war and this war is not popular. One thing I can tell you is CNN, not Fox News, not News Nation or Newsmax or Real America's Voice, which tend to be conservative, more conservative outlets, if you will. CNN is telling you that the American people do not trust Democrats when it comes to national defense. Why would they? They kicked open the border for 4 years and allowed millions of people in with no vetting whatsoever. Why would you trust them on anything, especially when it comes to executing a war?
2: Three things that are going on here. One, this is not some operation that is wildly popular. Get that. That's how it's going to be. Two, the MAGA base has not moved away from Donald Trump. And three, there has been no benefit to the Democrat Party for this operation in Iran. It's not like they've picked up some crazy momentum. In fact, the way that the American public views it, just as Harry Etten is saying, is I don't like that we're doing it, but that we are. I'd prefer it be done by these people rather than these.
1: Because the first group that were in office for the last 4 years, they had military men and women that believed themselves to be the opposite sex. So you're dealing with people that are struggling with mental illness to begin with. And that's who you're going to put up there in front of me and tell me that they know they're going to lead this operation against the Iranians? Please. I don't need somebody with a mental illness. Does that mean I have disdain for them? No, I hope they get the help that they need. But you can't tell me that a man in a dress can lead a war effort.
2: No.
1: You just can't convince me of that.
2: It's still the same thing that we talked about when we said, what are the Democrat options for president? We just talked about it's presentation oriented. It's very hard to be in a leadership position and be a commander of men, talk about discipline, yet you don't have the discipline to not be in a dress or to be extremely large.
1: That's right.
2: It's part of it. And so it doesn't matter if this might be the greatest tactician in military history. It's a man in a dress and they all know it.
1: And then you add in a man that led the Department of Defense in Lloyd Austin that disappeared. You're telling me the guy that didn't tell anybody that he was having heart surgery and went AWOL? You're telling me that's the guy you want?
2: It's a violation of the chain of command.
1: Of course it is.
2: Because you left the chain of command open.
1: You you told me that I can get away with this. Nobody will notice. The most important person in the military chain of command just disappears. He calls his assistant secretary of defense and says, hey, you know what? I'm going to be out a day or two, going to leave the con with you, okay? She's on a beach trip. When Lloyd Austin called the assistant Department of Defense, Secretary of Defense, the woman was on leave at the beach. And he said, I'm going to leave you in charge. I'm going to be out a few days getting surgery. Hey, have you told anybody? Well, no.
2: No.
1: Didn't bring that up. So you're telling me that those bumbling buffoons, that's who you're going to trust on Iran? No, you're right. Maybe people are not in favor of the intervention here. Maybe they don't get the wisdom. But they certainly know who needs to be in charge now that we're executing it.
2: It's in a very similar vein that we have when you start talking about border security. Everyone knows we need enhanced border security. We know that one end is not interested in doing any of it. In fact, Joe Biden told us all that he needed an act of Congress to act. Didn't need an act of Congress. It was just policy change.
1: That's right.
2: That's all in order to secure your border. Immigration continues to be one of those issues that the Democrats cannot campaign on. They have no chance at it. And so this was supposed to be the next one, like, ooh, the Republicans gave us a chance here with this Iranian conflict, and here's where we're going to be out. We got a crack in the door.
1: Yeah.
2: No, you're not trusted on this.
1: At all. Why would you be?
2: What are you trusted on? You're trusted on bringing illegals in and making sure that there are more abortions in the country.
1: Handouts. Don't forget those.
2: Oh, yes. Handouts for illegals.
1: Yes. That's right. You'll be trusted on
2: those. What is my high trust factor?
1: Yeah.
2: Oh, it happens to be here.
1: It's quite low. I don't trust the Democrats on anything. Because they've shown me over and over again that I shouldn't. And here's the thing. If it were a good idea, I don't care that it comes from a Democrat. If it was a good idea presented, I'd be like, that's a good idea. I wish we would have thought of it. But I would be in support of whatever said good idea is. I've just not seen any. I've seen a bunch of people that talk about communism and getting rid of the Senate and ditching the Constitution and getting rid of ICE and shutting down the Department of Defense. So you tell me that I should trust the people that just told me yesterday they want to shut down the Department of Defense to execute a war? Of course not.
2: Well, this has been the argument, and this is where Hakeem Jeffries doesn't score the points when he does the Sunday shows. He's consistently asked for a vision, and his vision is always, well, it's anti-Donald Trump. Whatever Donald Trump is into, we're against. All right, well, you need a better pathway forward. You're trying to get people to jump on board with showing up at the polls for you. I don't believe that after a decade that fuel of TDS will draw enough people. Certainly did it in 2024.
1: Definitely not.
2: It's like, yeah, you're excited about your crazy Aunt Pegs and how fervent they are to get out and vote. Well, anger burns out, man.
1: Sure does.
2: You can't have pure anger fueling your politics for a decade. It just doesn't. It burns out eventually. So what is your vision that you're offering to the country that's an alternative to what's going on, and that you do not have?
1: and the people that are on your side talking about that vision comes off as crackpots.
2: Yeah.
1: Absolute cuckoo. And we're going to get rid of the Senate. That's what you're leading with?
2: Idea.
1: That's what you're leading with? Come
2: on. By the way, and you've seen what happens on those people who they've only spent their time indulging in anger. It's the Rosie O'Donnells That's of the right. world. Rosie looks like she's aged 20 years in the past decade.
1: Yep. It's crazy, crazy. That's why CNN had to bring it to you. The numbers don't lie, man. They can try to present them any which way they want to. The numbers don't lie. There's a reason that people don't trust Donald Trump in Iran and not the Democrats. When we come back, well, that makes one of us, a presidential candidate, has an unusual opinion about Joe Biden. Next on Extra.

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1: Good morning. Here are your sports headlines for Tuesday, July 28th. The Atlanta Braves dropped the opening game of their three-game series in New York to the Mets last night. 14-3, the final. Some good news, Ronald Acuña Jr. did have a hit in his return to the lineup from the injured list. As for tonight, it'll be Chris Sale on the mound against Christian Scott. First pitch is set for 7:10. You can hear all the game action on our sister station, 680 The Fan, and for free on the Fan app. Atlanta Falcons training camp begins today as the veterans will report to the team. The rookies reported to Flowery Branch last week. Full practices open to the public will begin this Friday. Around the league, Tampa Bay Buccaneer defensive tackle Vita Vea is requesting a trade from the team after contract talks stalled over the weekend for the two-time Pro Bowler. With your sports headlines, I'm Carlos Medina.
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9: Army Sergeant Michael Swinton was killed in action recently during the controlled demolition of a downed Iranian drone in Iraq. His wife, Mia, spoke to Fox and Friends first Monday, telling the nation about her husband.
10: He cared about anyone he crossed paths with.
9: Mrs. Swinton added that her husband truly believed in what he was doing.
10: He really trusted, you know, the country's leadership to get things right, you know, despite everything that was going on.
9: And she thanked the Army for its support following her loss.
10: My community has been so supportive, and I appreciate everything they've been doing for us.
9: As for how she wants her husband to be remembered, Mia Swinton said,
10: the man he was. He loved his family. He cared for his friends. And I just don't want anybody to forget him.
9: In addition to his wife, Sergeant Swinton leaves behind a 6-year-old son and a 4-year-old daughter. Kevin Redskin, Fox News.
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11: 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What's up? Good morning, Country Call Out. To the extras on our YouTube channel, always want to give you all some love. We appreciate you being there. Appreciate you
1: being
11: there.
1: Throw it up.
11: That's right. That's right. That's our gang sign. Is that what it is?
1: Sorry, that was my Des Bryant moment.
11: Oh, got it.
1: Y'all are the extras.
11: That's right. I like it. It is good. I liked it. Now, you wonder if we can get them to do it too.
1: Des caught it.
11: Yeah. Come on.
1: He threw up that X.
11: That's right. Let's go.
12: Was he your favorite Cowboy receiver?
1: Oh, no. No, Michael still has that special place. But Dez was quite loved.
12: Who's your all-time favorite Cowboy?
1: Oh, man, I don't know.
11: Can you narrow it to one?
1: There's just different eras. I mean, like, I loved Emmitt Smith growing up. I thought that you gave him the ball 28 times a game, you won no matter what. I never thought about the causation, you know, or the correlation between that of you gave it to him 28 times because you're ahead.
11: Yeah.
1: So he ran out the clock. But then I loved DeMarcus Ware.
11: Yeah.
1: That's another player that was right in that era, when he was drafted. That was my final training camp before moving to Atlanta. And I remember going like, that dude looks like a total freak athlete.
11: Dude, unreal. Sure enough, I just pulled up this picture. Holy cow. Freaking Hall of Famer.
1: Yep. Hall of Famer. He's a great player and a good dude.
11: Yeah. I never met him, but, isn't he from around here? Let's see.
1: He went to Troy.
11: He's from Auburn.
1: He's an Auburn, Alabama kid that did not draw offers. He went to Troy State and just developed into a complete monster who got taken that high in the draft.
11: Dude, you have that, and then this year Troy did so well in baseball. I said, there's something down there though.
1: Troy had a really good run
12: in the water.
11: Yeah, something definitely. But I knew just enough about DeMarcus Ware, because I don't know a whole lot, but I knew he was from around this way.
1: I want you to YouTube, when you get a chance to, maybe during the next break, YouTube DeMarcus Ware, Mike Vick interception. It was a Saturday night here in Atlanta, and it's one of the most athletic plays I've ever seen a man that size make, and it was against Mike Vick, who
11: was
1: most elusive athlete. You know, and to play quarterback in NFL history, even more so than like a Randall Cunningham or even even now when we kind of go and say, okay, like, Lamar Jackson's incredibly elusive. Michael Vick was a whole other level.
11: Yeah,
1: and DeMarcus Ware picked him off.
11: Dude, yeah, it was crazy. I'll look it up for sure. See if we can't, take some enjoyment out of seeing good, athletic football. Because I loved Mike Vick, man.
12: I'm so ready for football to be back.
11: Dude, I was such a Mike Vick fan.
12: I wish I knew more, like, I was older.
11: Well, so I was kind of fresh out of the Navy. It hadn't been that long. And being stationed in Virginia, I knew of him being at Virginia Tech, you know, and all that sort of stuff. And then, you know, he comes to Atlanta, and it was like nothing I'd ever seen. As a guy that, you know, grew up, I was more of a college football guy, but the Falcons were kind of like, you know, in the background and be on the TV on Sundays or whatever. It wasn't anything that we're super married to, like we were college sports, but that drew me in more than anything else in Falcons history, drew me in watching Mike Vick play.
1: Oh, I remember at the time I was in a hotel room in college. We were playing a series, and the first round of the NFL draft is going to be coming around the next morning. And that was the trade day where the Falcons moved up from 5 to 1. And basically, that was going to be Mike Vick. And the amount of buzz just on a college baseball team in the state of Texas that couldn't wait to see this guy play in the NFL, and he was going to be an Atlanta Falcon, was like, okay.
11: Wow.
1: Sounds cool. Because the thought was, well, he's going to go to San Diego. And once he's out in San Diego, well,
11: might not see much of him.
1: And quite honestly, the only reason he ended up not being in San Diego was because of Ryan Leaf. They already felt burned by, hey, we took a guy and it didn't work out. And now it worked out for them too, by the way. They took LaDainian Tomlinson, Hall of Famer, 5th overall. And with the top pick in the 2nd round, they took Drew Brees.
11: Yeah.
1: Worked out fine for them.
11: Ended up doing all right.
1: Yeah.
11: But I remember, so being there in Norfolk, Virginia, and you know, he was, at least partially at Norfolk State for a while, then ended up at Virginia Tech. And he's from Newport News, which is where, you know, the shipyards. So the aura, the Mike Vick hype train was there where I was stationed, where I was living. So you saw him everywhere. You're like, this dude is going to make a difference. And then so, you know, me being a guy from here, you see him come to Atlanta, you're like, uh-oh, I know about this dude. And that was probably the first person I've ever been early on, you know what I mean?
1: At the time, and this is more for
12: Ella
1: Bryce.
12: Langley.
11: Yeah, right, and Ella, right.
1: At the time, they had three quarterbacks from that area. One was Allen Iverson. One was Mike Vick. One was another guy who ended up playing basketball in Ronald Curry. And these were like the three superstars. And obviously, Iverson did what he did. Vick did what he did. And Ron Curry, it just never took off for him. But those were the guys that were like, these guys are going to change all of football. Well, Mike did.
11: Yeah.
1: And Allen kind of changed the basketball.
11: He changed the league.
1: Yeah.
11: Definitely. Dude, it was so
12: and his fun. Name to Ron Mexico.
11: Well, yeah, Vick did that too. Yes. You had to bring that one up. Dude, that was so much. So it was so funny.
1: It was a different time.
11: It was a different time. Morning Extra and Extra 106.3. Kamala Harris, she's got some unusual recollections of Joe Biden that I don't think I have.
1: All right, this is how she's going to play this. And we talked about how the Democrat Party is going to lay at the feet of Joe Biden everything when it comes to immigration. That was Joe's. That's the way they're going to do it to get past that. What Kamala Harris, if she is going to be a candidate in 2028, and Andrew Yang says she's going to, they believe she's going to be at the top of the ticket, she's going to have to explain the albatross around her neck, which is, why was Joe Biden okay to be the president, but he couldn't run for president again in 2024? Right? Because remember, even when he announced he wasn't seeking another term, they let him still play at the controls. They gave him the Fisher-Price headset and said, here, you're still in charge. So you've got to come up with a reason for this. Well, Kamala Harris went on the Jon Stewart show. This is what she's going to go with. This is what we're going to hear for the next couple of years. Here was a differentiation she has now made between Joe Biden as a candidate and as a president.
13: And I don't mean that in the personal sense of not ready. I meant it more in the sense of the policies that he wanted to implement, or the way that they were implemented, or the governance obstacles more than the competence conversation.
14: Yo, I'm not talking about competence. I'm not talking about competence at all. No, I believe he was fully competent to serve.
13: Do you really?
14: Yeah, I do.
13: That surprises me, actually.
14: No,
13: me
14: too. I do. There's a distinction to be made between running for president and being president.
13: What's the distinction?
14: Well, being a candidate for president of the United States is about being in a marathon at a sprinter's pace, having tomatoes thrown at you every step you take.
13: That sounds lovely.
14: Yeah, it's more than a notion.
13: Get involved in public service, ladies and gentlemen.
14: And to be the seated president, the sitting president, while doing that, it's a lot.
1: She is now drawing the distinction that it's harder to run for president than to be president. And that's why what she was doing and the moves that were made, especially when it comes to her, were correct. It was too hard for Joe to run, but he was competent as a president.
11: And you and I both know, and you listening right now, that he wasn't running anything. So yeah, probably in her eyes, they were doing it all in his name. He wasn't doing anything. So yeah, it probably is easier.
1: Reportedly. It wasn't like she was part of this thing either.
11: No, of course. That's why to her.
1: Yeah.
11: This actually is probably real.
1: She was left on the outside looking in. So yeah, that's going to be for the next several years when this question comes up. She's going to push it that Joe was competent as a president, but he was incapable of running for president again. Not that he ran in 2020 to start with either.
11: Yeah. He was in the basement the whole time.
15: I should use United States for and simple.
1: I mean, that man. Sorry. Went on a show and said, if you don't vote for me, you're not black. And they said, that's about enough. No
11: pipe
1: more.
11: Down. Pipe down, old man. The list of Fauci media partners next on Extra 106.3, 8 o'clock hour, brought to you by Central Heating and Air Conditioning.

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1: Well, I guess it's pretty easy to hate Jeff Bezos, especially if you're into hating people more successful than you are, and maybe a good reason to say capitalism is terrible. Look what he's done to retail and shopping malls. Anyway, let me tell you something about Bezos. I didn't know, learned it over the weekend, when Bezos started Amazon, he was working at a table in a garage. Finally, he could pay himself a salary, $80,000 a year. And that was his salary up to and through his tenure as the CEO of Amazon, $80,000 a year. Never took more. Yeah, he's worth over $200 billion. Why is that? Because while he was drawing down a salary of $80,000 a year, he built a company that's worth, well, okay, his share, $200 and some billion. But he left the money in the company to build the company and create very wealthy employees and retirees. Jeff Bezos has an idea. Heard it for the first time this weekend. Wholeheartedly endorse it. He says we're measuring wealth the wrong way. It's not how much money a person has. It's how much money other people have due to that person's hard work in building a company. Don't tell me the net worth of some corporate CEO. Tell me the net worth of the people he hired, the people who worked for him, the people that helped him build that wealth. There, I think, is the true worth of an entrepreneur, a business owner, a business starter. Not to what extent they became rich, but how many other people did they help become rich? Think about it. More on that later. Neil Bortz, Extra 106.3.
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4: Tribute to Lindsey Graham. I'm Dave Anthony, Fox News.
5: He was a great guy. He was a great politician, actually. People don't understand he really was. He was able to bring people together.
4: President Trump, a short time ago on Fox and Friends, as a flag-draped casket carrying the late senator, goes to the U.S. Capitol this morning.
6: Note that he is not lying in state or honor, but they're doing a special ceremony in the rotunda for Lindsey Graham. They've never done it this way before.
4: Fox's Chad Pergram at the Capitol.
6: We expect this ceremony to only go for about 30 minutes. They will then take the casket out, put it back in the hearse, and then go out to the National Cathedral.
4: That is where there's a funeral. President Trump will speak at this afternoon. Ukraine's President Volodymyr Zelensky and Israel's Prime Minister Benjamin Netanyahu will also attend. And this morning, both leaders will meet with President Trump at the White House. First, Zelensky talking about the Russia war, then Netanyahu discussing the Iran conflict. The president also tells Fox he's still hoping for a deal with Iran, but if talks fail, the U.S. attacks will be worse.
5: I would say in 2 hours, most of the bridges, the major bridges, will all be gone. And the power plants in one day. And, you know, if I can avoid doing that, I'd like to do that.
4: And the president insists he won't let Iran get a nuclear weapon and tells Fox the Strait of Hormuz will be open for shipping.
5: We control the strait. Now, they can drop a couple of mines in there and screw things up, but we control the strait. Our Navy is incredible. Not one ship has gotten to Iran during any time where we had the blockades.
4: And oil prices, they're down about 2% again this morning. It is day three of the search for suspect number three in Sunday night Seattle shooting that sent panicked people running and hiding at a food festival. Three shot dead, four wounded.
7: We will leave no stone unturned to bring all of those who may be involved to justice.
4: That's Seattle Police Chief Sean Barnes. One of the gunmen is among the dead. Another accused shooter, a 15-year-old, is in custody. America's listening to Fox News.

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3: 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I thought we were into the first thing to know already.
4: Sword and pistol. Well, you can't double them up at this point.
3: Seriously, I was about...
4: Like, oh, man.
3: Man, we are jump starting right out of the gate. 9 o'clock hour, you never can tell which way
5: it's
3: going to
5: be. Had to hear the original.
3: Yeah, no, look, it's great. I love it. But we have a first thing to know.
4: It was inspired by the highwayman.
3: Inspired by the song. That's right.
5: Last time, so we played it last hour. I had it in queue in here listening to the whole thing. Oh, the lyrics.
3: So good.
5: The music. Oh,
3: yeah.
5: I might download it on the way home.
4: I might download it on the way home. Dude, you want to do a segment where we go through some of our songs?
3: Yeah. And then where the inspiration came from. Yeah,
4: the origins.
3: Yeah, because there's a Toby Keith in there. There's a Highwayman in there. There's a Ray Charles and Willie Nelson.
4: There's a Roxette.
3: Yep, that's
4: there's
3: right.
4: There's a lot of random stuff that we've put together over the years.
3: Well, you're kind to say, wait, you've put together.
4: Well, dude. It was kind of
3: for us.
4: It's all inspired by
3: that's
4: the
3: right.
4: show.
3: That's right.
4: Because oftentimes when Tug says something, I'll be like, oh, I need to work that into a song.
3: Yeah.
4: Like your entire talking point about, and by the way, it's Morning Extra. Hey, I'm Los. That's Tug. We'll be taking you till 10 o'clock. When you brought up the story of kind of closing the loop of your dad going to the MLB All-Star game in the 70s, and here was your chance, and the man has passed, but you were like, here's a chance that I've done something that my dad did, and it's really cool.
3: Yeah, it meant a lot to me.
4: And then we started joking around that day about Cats in the Cradle. Yeah. For some reason, that then stuck out.
3: It's so good.
4: It wasn't, the joke was like, yeah, you know, Tug's dad went for cigarettes. He never came back. No, that never happened.
3: I don't know what happened.
4: But in some of the songs, we have some of these jokes in there.
3: Dude, it's so, it makes it so funny. We try to plant little,
4: Easter eggs.
3: Little Easter eggs. Yeah, that's the right way.
4: If you listen to the show, you go, oh, I get that joke.
3: Oh, I know that. I know where that comes from.
4: When Kimmer fell down again.
3: Yeah,
4: Kimmer's never fallen down.
3: Ever. And he doesn't need a leg. That we know of.
5: He sent me a video during the break. We were talking about running backs, and it was a picture of him playing golf with a couple of guys. And Kimmer had a beard back then.
3: Oh, wow. Who were the guys? Were they like famous football players?
5: It was. One was Archie Manning.
3: Oh, wow.
5: Hold on. Let me listen to it again, and I'll get back to you.
3: Okay. All right.
4: Well, Archie Manning, that's...
3: Yes.
4: The man who's done the golf circuit for quite a while.
3: Well, but football royalty,
4: football
3: too.
4: Football royalty in the South.
3: Oh, my gosh. And all the way down to his son, or his grandson, rather, you know, that's at Texas now, man. The media and Texas, too. They want this kid to be a star, and he probably will be. I don't have any doubts of his ability or any of that stuff.
4: Arch Manning's going to be the number one overall pick in the 2027 NFL
3: draft. He's going to continue the Manning name in the NFL to next level. And it's fun to watch, man, because I think, you know, that family has such a thumbprint on the SEC, whether Tennessee or Ole Miss, now Texas. It's a big deal. That name is a huge deal in SEC football.
4: And I do think it is also a pretty cool scenario that Arch Manning went to Texas, and then Texas is like, and now we're joining the SEC. It was like, oh, like he kind of went to go do his own thing.
3: Yeah.
4: And we brought you right back in.
3: Reeled you right back in. You have no other choice. You're going to be an SEC quarterback.
4: No.
3: Kid.
4: You're coming.
3: Yes, sir. You don't get a choice. You're going to play SEC football. It's kind of a rite of passage. It feels right for him to be. And I'm not a Texas fan, but I like Arch. I think he's a good kid. From what I can tell, he's a good kid, really talented kid. Anytime Georgia plays him, I want to beat him. Every time, anytime, every time. Same way with Tim Tebow. And I really like Tim Tebow too.
4: Athletically, he plays a lot more like granddad. And his dad was actually a receiver. Cooper was a receiver at Ole Miss.
3: Didn't he get hurt or something?
4: Spinal stenosis.
3: Okay.
4: He had a narrowing of the spinal column.
3: All right.
4: And so Arch Manning, when you see him get out and start running and you go, well, that's not like the other Mannings. It's like, well, that's because he's not playing the position like Peyton and Eli did, who couldn't move at all.
3: Dude, Peyton
4: could not move at all.
3: Stiff as a board. I mean, there's that whole, happy feet thing.
4: Eli would be hilarious because you would scramble for like 3 yards and immediately get down. It's like, cause he was smart.
3: Yes, that's right.
4: Time to get down.
3: That's right. Not everybody has.

0: that. By the way, it was Lawrence Taylor, Jim Brown, and Dan Pastorini.
1: Jeez.
2: Wow.
1: But
2: okay, that's it's pretty
0: so
2: good company.
0: Two different times he went, and those were the guys he played with.
1: Was this Kimmer as a sports host, like in Chicago, when he was up there? I mean, I don't, if he didn't include it, you could just ask him or whatever.
0: Yeah, he didn't include it, but I'm trying to see.
1: That would have to be.
0: It doesn't say. He has a scorecard frame. He shot a 79, and there's $6 in there because he won it out of somebody's pocket.
1: There we go.
2: Okay.
1: Dude, Kimmer's badass.
2: Yeah.
1: I don't think people realize how awesome that old Marine is.
2: Yeah, that dude. He's done some stuff.
1: Yeah, he has.
2: He's a dude.
1: I love it.
2: And that's my greatest compliment.
1: Yeah.
2: You say, hey, that guy's a dude.
1: Yeah.
2: It's a dude.
1: And, you know, it's funny because you're right, is such a compliment. And the other thing I heard Brian Snitker say one time was, that's a ball player. You know, that's the greatest compliment you can give somebody. That's a ball player right there.
0: It's a radio host right there.
1: Like, I don't think there's a Quade necessarily, but yes, it's that same, at least line I'm thinking. Morning Extra and Extra 106.3. Let's get to the first thing to know this morning.

0: common sense alive.
1: No, sir.
2: There was the morning extra at the dawn.
1: You can light a cigarette lighter. If you don't have one, you just turn on the flashlight on your iPhone and sway it back and forth during the first thing to know this morning.
3: The LED lights are going off in here.
1: That's right. Yeah.
3: Thank you, extras.
1: Yeah, that and the folks across the way that can set up the lights where they go crazy. What is it? Southern Lighting.
3: Yes.
1: They did the lights over at Truist Park and probably at every high school and college that you've been to lately, because they do extremely good work. I want to read you something from Fauci's diary that he had dinner with Jake Tapper and his wife. Fauci said, Jake thinks Trump is nuts. You're trying to tell me that the media would cozy up to a bureaucrat and then take everything he said to the air without vetting the information. I can't believe that's true. CNN, there's no way you're telling me that that would happen. And yet it did. From Fauci's own words, he's cozying up to the media because the media can't get enough of him. And he can't get enough of the media.
3: No, it was a lot of self-service, wasn't it?
1: Yeah, it was. All the time.
3: I'm going to listen to you all say that I'm brilliant, and I'm going to make sure I give you the time.
1: That's right.
3: So that you will say that I am brilliant.
1: And continue to shield me from what I'm saying in public that makes no sense and the addition just don't work, to what I'm writing down in private that you don't even know, but you're going to defend me because you want to be the person in the spotlight. And little did Jake Tapper and any of those know that Fauci wanted to be in the spotlight more than any of them. That's why he used them the way he did. And the willing media, the lapdog media, either fell for it or were just fine with it. Maybe both, giving that lone spotlight to Dr. Fauci that he so craved.
3: Well, considering what had happened in 2017, 2018, 2019, the economy was humming. And truly, the only way to take Donald Trump down during that time period, because remember, the Democrats had cleared the field of any of their future stars. It was supposed to be, Joe's going to get whooped. It's Joe's time. Let Joe get whooped. Really, it took a virus, and it took Anthony Fauci. So when you wonder why were they cozying up to him in this way? It wasn't just that they wanted the access. It wasn't just that they wanted to buy into the deity aspect. They also looked at it as, this can end Trump. And to a certain extent, it did.
1: Yeah, Mr. Yeah. And then we learned that Dana Bash would email Dr. Fauci's quips to use anybody brave enough to question the sawed-off doctor. Same as the rest of the mainstream media. Martha Raddatz, Chuck Todd, Margaret Brennan. You can't tell me that democracy dies in the dark and then have a relationship like that in the dark and take it to the air as if it's, you know, something extraordinary. You misled everybody, knowingly misled everybody, because you can't tell me you didn't know. You can't act like that you didn't have any questions about what's going on. You never questioned anything. None of the mainstream media ever had a question mark at the end of the sentence.
3: I brought up the tweet that I had from March 11, 2020. When I gave you what the South Korean data said as far as a fatality rate of 0.6%. And when we just say, like, what do you mean you weren't questioning? I was told when I had posted that, oh, hey, like, there was a handful of people, hey, thank you for that. We don't know what the rate is. Well, of course, because your primary person who's running point on this, who the president is putting forth in front of the country every afternoon for a press conference, is telling you 2%, 2.5%, not 0.3, 0.2, 0.6, even the number I had at that time.
1: Mm-hmm.
3: So you can see where it's this issue that starts to build, where the more dangerous he makes it, the more deadly he makes it, the more fame that he's grabbing.
1: Which is a great point, because one of his entries said, had a great call with Barbara Streisand. She called my cell at 6:05. She recently had a lesion removed from her hip and buttock. The most random of things that people were telling Dr. Fauci, and he couldn't get enough of it.
3: Yes.
1: He loved that attention.
3: He was a sponge for all of their attention and the info that they wanted to pass to him. It's like a priest who basically hears confession and then wants to go tell everybody about what he learned.
1: Mm. She wanted to know if it was okay to get an mRNA vaccine. I told her yes. We then started discussing life in general. I told her I was working, listening to her songs on Alexa. She really didn't know what Alexa was. I accidentally butt called her later in the evening, and she said she was going to call me anyway, since she wanted to know if there was any difference between the Moderna and the Pfizer product. I told her none. Then I explained more about Alexa, and we laughed. It was great. We loved it. Dude, how sick and twisted is that? That a man was so possessed by pride, by arrogance, by attention. Do you think he's a guy that got beat up in high school? Do you think there is a reason that you end up this way? Because there has to be something. Maybe it's because he's so short. I don't know.
3: There is a character flaw that causes somebody to become, I don't know, it's like, I want to say like drunk with power, but it goes beyond that.
1: Intoxicated with power, yes.
3: You become a sociopath.
1: But you have to
3: have that tendency already.
1: Give me the hugs, give me the kisses, give me the praise. Please lay flowers at my feet.
3: Like, consider, and I know that the correlation and the comparison don't always fit, but it's, you always have people that will look back at it. What happened to Hitler, and how could he become one of the biggest mass murderers in history? And, oh, he was an art student. Yeah, okay. And that artwork never took off. Like, well, what happens if he had taken off as an art student? Do you think that maybe his life would have been different? Do you think that maybe his upbringing wouldn't have shown through and become so sour to him that he had to take it out on the rest of the world? I don't know. But it seems that something was part of creating this.
1: That's right.
3: This Anthony Fauci, that when the time came, in the interest of self-preservation and then self-explosion, he not only wanted to cover his own butt, but then he wanted to tell you how special the butt was.
1: That's right. But that holds, there's got to be something in the childhood that we'll never know that causes somebody to be so intoxicated by attention, so drawn to attention. I mean, we do a radio show, and I don't know that we're nearly as drawn to attention as Dr. Fauci.
3: People bring it up, and I just kind of shy away from it. Like, oh, yeah.
1: Yeah, man,
3: cool.
1: It's cool.
3: It's good.
1: It's good. Absolutely right.
3: I'm just not out there looking
1: to blow this up. I don't need the accolades. I mean, if they were to come, that'd be great. And if they don't, that's fine with me, too. I just don't know that he felt that way at ever in any point. Because there was places in the diary where he talked about partnering with other people who could nominate him for awards, and some of them came with like $1 million cash prize. And he told the person that he had groomed to nominate him that he would take care of writing all the stuff that needed to be submitted. He was submitting himself for awards.
3: Maybe the fact that he's 5'7" got to him.
1: That's what I'm saying. There's something there.
3: And we're told that this happens or can happen to everyone. I guess I just have a hard time squaring that he was telling the public one thing while writing the complete opposite privately, knowing that it was as dangerous, or at least you have to think, if not, he's a buffoon.
1: Yeah.
3: But he's America's top
1: most
3: doctor when it comes to this stuff. He's the world's most leading expert. So you're either evil, which I tend to lean more towards, or you're evil and you're a buffoon.
1: Napoleon syndrome, maybe. Could it be that? This is from the diary on January 26, 2020, roughly 2 months before the American public entered quarantine. Fauci wrote, "Now we know the market was not the source. It was the amplifier," talking about the Wuhan market, that he went and told everybody was the source of COVID-19, knowing the whole time, knowing. I don't understand that. I can't wrap my head around this. Well, dude, I really can't wrap my head around this.
3: There's something strange. You made the comparison to a serial killer. There is something strange about someone who is doing something so diabolical, yet they kind of want you to know about it.
1: Yeah. Well, it's like you're talking about when the serial killers look for their name in the newspaper.
3: Yes.
1: Or what they've
3: done.
1: They
3: want their crimes.
1: Yeah.
3: There's a reason why you do have people that have an MO, a modus operandi of like, how do they leave their signature so you know it's them?
1: Like the Wet Bandits.
3: Like Home Alone and the Wet Bandits. Yes, Tug. When it comes to the Wet Bandits, they steal from your house and then they turn on your faucets.
1: That's their MO, man. Remember Joe Pesci used to get pissed.
3: Early on, the Green River Killer used to stick rocks in places that they weren't supposed to, just to let you know that was him.
1: Like in a refrigerator or something?
3: No, on his victims.
1: Oh, gone.
3: You're still thinking I was talking about. I was like, no, not in a refrigerator, Tug.
1: I was just thinking maybe.
3: Unless that's what you refer to as, like, let's say your bottom.
1: Yeah. Come check out the refrigerator.
3: But they would leave a signature, and it feels like when you read through these diary entries, and it's a lot of pages, it feels like he's telling you about his signature at times.
1: Yeah. Because he knew that this was no different than the flu. Because you went through the numbers earlier.
3: He had talked about it privately, 0.2, 0.3 is a fatality rate. But he was going on national television and telling you it was 2.5, 2%, as high as 3%. All right, like that's a pretty serious issue. To think about it, I brought it up, and this was in February of 2022 at the Governor's Gun Club. And we have a YouTube video of it. Look it up. Like you can find it. There's a part where I get a chance to talk for 5 minutes. And one of the things I brought up was the fatality rate. And this was in 2022. I said 0.3%. And I was like, and I said it was significant because that means it's three times more deadly than the flu at 0.1%. But it's not a large threat to society. How am I talking about that in 2022 as we're just getting out of 2021 and yet this clown was doing what he was doing for the better part of 4 years?
1: Our friend who reaches out occasionally, Jeff Clark, at Real Jeff Clark, says Fauci is getting publicly eviscerated. He will not be looked kindly upon in the history books. And I hope you're right, Jeff. I don't know that you're right. Because it's being buried, with the exception, give Barry Weiss credit, they did on the CBS Evening News do a segment on it. I don't know that they'll do another, and none of the other mainstream outlets are doing it.
3: This is what I appreciate, and thank you for reaching out, Jeff. We're not going to get the pound of flesh.
1: Definitely not.
3: You know, as I've talked about, my Merchant of Venice, pound of flesh, I'm not going to get that. I do want the history to be correct. And it is in Jeff's mind. It is too. In my mind and Tug's. We've known this. We talk about this. It's how does the rest of the American public, without any media, because they're not going to cover this, how does the rest of the American public go, oh, my God, this guy was really a monster. He was truly a monster.
1: I won't be satisfied.
3: Are people brave enough to even take a look at that and be like, wow, he was a monster?
1: I won't be satisfied until my Aunt Peg
3: acknowledges.
1: She needs to know. She needs to know, man. These people need to know.
3: Man, I still have.
1: You can't bury your head in the sand for your entire life.
3: I can go back into my ex profile and Tug, I'll do it during the break. I'll find people that were criticizing me for criticizing Anthony Fauci like he was some sort of hero. And I wonder to this day if they still consider him a hero.
1: We'll have to find out. We'll see. We'll see what history writes about Tony Fauci, and I hope it's just the truth. Just tell the truth about him, and I'll be satisfied. When we continue, if it happened in New Jersey, and now we're learning that it happened in Pennsylvania, the numbers of voter fraud are going to be astronomical next on Extra.

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7: 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The disease is an inflammation of the liver that impairs the liver's ability to process nutrients, filter blood, and fight infections. The World Health Organization's theme for this year is Let's Break It Down. In 2024, 287 million people were living with chronic hepatitis B or C. In the same year, only 45% of babies received a vaccine for it, and 1.3 million people died of B and C that year. The organization has several key messages for this year. One, leverage existing science and policies. 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Three, ensure equitable access to hepatitis services for all. 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I'm Lisa Brady, Fox News.
8: Bullet points.
9: I'm Evan Brown. AR-15s might be legal again in another state. The U.S. Third Circuit Court of Appeals rules New Jersey's ban on semi-automatic rifles is unconstitutional. It's the first time a federal appeals court would say that a state ban on semi-auto rifles such as AR-15-style firearms fails to pass the test created by the U.S. Supreme Court's 2022 Bruin decision, which mandates any gun control laws must be rooted in historic tradition. That New Jersey law also banned magazines holding more than 10 rounds. New Jersey's lawyers argued the state was acting lawfully, using the disputed definition of semi-auto rifles as being military style. The state's attorney general is weighing whether or not to appeal the third court's ruling to the Supreme Court. The high court is already agreeing to hear similar cases from Connecticut and Illinois. And those are your bullet points. I'm Evan Brown, Fox News.
0: The stories that matter to you. 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
10: It's Tuesday, July 28th, and here are your headlines. Newly released diary entries from Dr. Anthony Fauci detail frequent communications with several prominent journalists during the COVID-19 pandemic. The entries released by Senator Rand Paul describe Fauci's interactions with CNN's Jake Tapper, Dana Bash, NBC's Chuck Todd, and ABC's George Stephanopoulos, including media strategy discussions, as well as personal meetings. With 100 days left until the midterm elections, both parties continue to ramp up campaigns for control of Congress. Democrats need to gain 3 House seats and 4 Senate seats, with a new Washington Post poll showing Democrats holding a 3-point lead on the generic congressional ballot. And finally, gas prices continue to climb across the metro Atlanta area. AAA says the average price is now $3.92 a gallon, up 15 cents from last week, and more than 35 cents higher than what it was 1 month ago, with Fulton County topping the metro area at just over $4 a gallon on average. It'll be a partly cloudy day with a lot of hot air and hot and humid air, with a high of 94 and a low of 76. Direction 106.3 Headlines, I'm Bryce Gobert.
2: Tug and Los on Extra 106.3, we were just told that we've had some sort of influence on young Bryce and his listening taste.
11: He's been kissed by the sweet bird of youth, and now he's being kissed by our version of the sweet bird of youth back in the 90s.
2: 1995, I remember seeing Better Than Ezra for the first time at 99X Big Day Out at Lakewood Amphitheater, and it was when Deluxe had come out, and Good was kind of the hit at that point, because Deluxe came out, was that 93?
11: Deluxe was 93, and then Friction Baby, I think, is 95.
2: So Good had already been settled, and The Blood was already settled, and then Friction Baby comes out and Desperately Wanting, which was such a great song. Dude, they had so much. All the way through the early 2000s, I loved the song Extraordinary, which was on a record called Closer. Man, you've got so much. That's the thing Los brings up. Because he says this to me sometimes, I wish I had the opportunity to go back and watch those movies for the first time of all the movies I've not seen, and there's quite a list. I understand what he says, because I say this to my son too. Dude, you've got so much music that you've never heard that'll be brand new. It can be 100 years old and it's still brand new to you.
11: So Friction Baby is actually named after Keith Richards was asked about working with Mick Jagger. It's like, how have y'all been productive for so long? Like, how have y'all made it work? And he just said, Friction, baby.
2: Yeah. Because they're not always on the same page.
11: We're gonna fight it out.
2: Dude, Oasis the same way. Think about the brothers that couldn't stand each other when they were recording What's the Story, Morning Glory, which was 1995. They were at each other's throats, and that's one of their
11: part of the creative process for them.
2: Absolutely.
11: Like, I'm going to kill you.
2: There's so many bands like that. There's so many of them out there like that.
11: But
2: so,
11: I love that as an album name. It's like, okay, you're referring to the Rolling Stones. Yep. And how are you making this thing work? Because we're going to figure it out. Fight it out a bit.
2: Have you stumbled upon a song that you really like from Better Than Ezra, who Lowe saw over the weekend?
10: Not yet. I told him during the break, I think it's Desperately Wanting.
11: Wanting.
10: That was one that listened to, one of the first ones I listened to, and I really liked that one. But I haven't had enough time to listen to them to the point where I've gotten to listen to, like, multiple again.
11: Okay, you want the ultimate breakup song? Try Live Again. It's off of the How Does Your Garden Grow album. That's one of them that they'll play in concert, and he'll talk about getting out of your house, kind of getting back to normal.
2: Yeah, that's right.
11: But
2: yeah,
11: it's like, at the time, you don't feel great.
2: I was like, the last thing you want to do.
11: Whoa!
2: Yeah.
11: It's a really good song.
2: Pierce your heart.
11: It's one of those that they only play here and there, and it definitely, when you're doing like summer sets, Live Again doesn't come up. they're not going to play that one during a summer set.
2: That's all right. But then the other bands that were on that bill, like I said, my cousin Nick was seeing this same concert that Los went to this past Saturday night down in St. Pete, Florida. And he's sending me all these videos, and he's like, these guys sound great. And it was Tonic and Better Than Ezra. And
11: Tonic
2: Vertical
11: sounded phenomenal.
2: Yeah, Emerson Hart's so good. I'm such a fan of his work, even by himself, his solo stuff, when he's away from Tonic. But great, great band. And it was perfect for that kind of post-grunge. Still had an alternative rock kind of feel, but it wasn't grunge per se. And it opened the doors for so many bands to explore that. Maybe even... you could probably include Matchbox 20 in there, because they started out as a relative alternative band and then became more mainstream popular, much like Maroon 5 did, you know, like 20 years ago, which is crazy, because that doesn't feel like they've been around that long. But yeah, there's some good stuff out there. I'm glad that you've latched on to a little bit.
10: Check, you got to expanding my
2: your musical horizons.
10: Exactly.
2: You got to throw Tonic in the mix, though.
10: Oh, I wrote it down.
2: Yeah, yeah. If you can only see
11: They got a lot of hits.
2: Huge record. Yeah, they do have a lot of hits. And the Lemon Parade, that first record was so stinking good, dude.
11: Yeah.
2: It is off the charts good.
11: They did bring that up while they were doing the show. I'm like, yeah, so this is the 30-something anniversary of Lemon Parade. I'm like, oh, my God.
2: How could it be the case?
11: Yeah.
2: Now I know what my daddy was talking about when he was like, some of these songs make me feel old. Even though they're good, they make me feel old when I realize how old I was when they came out.
11: I was doing the, hey, I'm at a concert with my wife and my 11-year-old daughter. Like, quite a bit different from the first or second or third time I saw
2: Absolutely.
11: This man.
2: Yeah, that's right, when I was stumbling and stammering around.
11: Yeah, when I was just chasing tail, figuring out where we're going to get another beer.
2: Yes, absolutely. And figuring out how you're going to pay for it.
11: Yeah.
2: That's the other thing.
11: Instead, I just had a cooler of seltzers next to me.
2: So good, dude. So much fun. So much fun. I love when they do the 90s bands, you know, and they'll have three or four or five of them. And they do it on that 90s hip-hop side, too, you know, where they'll have a bunch of bands that had one or two hits, and they'll just go out and play their one or two hits and then roll off and somebody else jumps on. My wife and her girlfriends have done that before, where they go see the hip hop acts that do that. You know, Salt and Pepper and Coolio, God rest his soul. The last time they went, Coolio was still with us. But,
11: it's after Hot Ones.
2: Yeah, right.
11: He did Hot Ones and he passed away.
2: That's terrible, man. I hate that for him.
11: Can't believe it.
2: They did it. It's all their fault.
11: Well, you know, Coolio was getting ready to do a documentary on all. See, this is the joke I keep going and running into. Every single time somebody passes away, immediately it's, you know, they were just getting ready to do a documentary about the exploitation of children in Hollywood.
2: Oh, my gosh. You know, most recently, before now, most recently it was Chris Cornell and the singer for Linkin Park. His name escapes me right in a second. But that's exactly, that was the rumor about them too. Always, Chester Bennington.
11: It's always a rumor.
2: But
11: they were
2: crazy.
11: Just getting ready.
2: It's crazy.
11: It
2: how
11: was it, almost about to come out.
2: It pops up every time. And so I told my buddy the other day, remember I told you my friend was just been lured down the path of crazy conspiracy theories. And he's like, you can't tell me I don't believe any of these. And I was like, oh yeah, I can. Yes, I can. I don't believe any of it.
11: Let me be very clear. There will never be a point where I will get in a hot air balloon. We'll ever do any kind of bungee cord jumping off of any bridge, especially one in a third world country. I will not jump out of a perfectly good airplane with a parachute or otherwise. I will also not release or be close to releasing a documentary
2: about
11: child sex exploitation in Hollywood or anything along those lines when it comes to pedophiles.
2: And it's crazy because Tim Tebow actually has done those. You know, where he's chasing people around the globe and they're putting, you know, together this information because that's near and dear to his heart. It's not that he talked about it. It's not that he did it right before he died. No, he's doing it now because that's what he wants to do. He cares about what's happening.
11: Better watch his Tebow butt.
2: No kidding. That's just no kidding. They'll come after him for sure. Then there will be a conspiracy theory.
11: That's right.
2: About how, you know, Tim Tebow turned up. Yeah, we'll see. Good music out there. 404-741-1230.
11: And by the way, every now and then when there's a butler who ends up drowning in a lake behind a former president's house, I'm like, nothing to see there either.
2: Oh, definitely not. Sure, it's
11: we
2: just
11: get
2: fine.
11: Into all the conspiracy
2: just
11: theories.
2: Coincidence. I'm sure it's just fine.
11: Can't believe the Clintons have this many dead friends.
2: Why is it always connected to them? How can you always draw the line back to them?
11: So strange.
2: We don't believe in all of them.
11: But they are fun to joke about.
2: But they are fun to joke about. That's exactly right. Morning Extra and Extra 106.3. We've talked about the numbers for New Jersey. And that was how many people were purged from the voter rolls because they were voting illegally. They admitted to 6,600. Some say way more than that, but we're going to use the modest number. In Pennsylvania, they just did a voter purge. Republicans gained 7,000 voters. Democrats lost over 64,000 voters, bringing the statewide Democrat lead over Republicans to 56,000. That was per data released by the state itself. Now, if you do that for every state, you'll understand why the SAVE Act is so important. It's got to be passed. How are you going to keep America's elections honest? How are you going to convince people that when they vote, their vote counts and there's not 50,000, you know, people that don't belong here to just discount what they just did?
11: I feel gross about saying this, but it's true. There will always be cheating in American elections.
2: Right. No, and I believe that on both sides.
11: It's just a matter of, can we just deal with the simplest element of cheating, which is, I can't prove who I am, but I get to vote. Just start right there. That's a simple one. I mean,
2: there's a reason James Carville has yielded that.
11: He has basically pointed out 75% of the country wants to have some sort of ID proof in order to vote.
2: Why aren't we taking it on the chin over something that's a 80-20 issue, essentially?
11: That's essentially, it's an 80-20.
2: Yeah.
11: And again, I'm not talking about fixing computer systems. I'm not.
2: Although that should be done too.
11: Although that'll be nice. I'm not pushing some sort of agenda where I go, this is going to be so complicated, but it's so worth it. No, let's just start with something simple, which is, if you're allowed to vote, well, okay, let's cross-reference who is allowed to vote based on legal standing, and you prove that you're that person, you get to vote.
2: Pretty simple.
11: Pretty simple.
2: No different than if you were to go, I don't know, open a account to have internet at Xfinity, since we're here in the battery and Xfinity has a presence. Guess what the first thing they're going to ask you are? They're going to ask you for your ID to prove you are who you say you are. If they do it for opening cable or internet, you don't think they should maybe do that for voting? And there's people willing to say no. No, I don't think they should. That's insane. Well, it's 25%, I guess.
11: I mean, we joked last week about how Olive Garden had instituted a policy.
2: They did.
11: If you want never ending, well, then you got to show ID.
2: You got to show your ID at the freaking Olive Garden.
11: I got to show who I am. See, here's the issue that I have. When you look around the country, for instance, in the state of Georgia, do we have people that can partake in an election with a mail-in ballot? Not since 2020. You have to have, obviously, certain scenarios in which case you can, but a majority of the voters are going to vote in person. That's why we've extended the dates. That's why Jim Crow 2.0 occurred. It's so you allow more. And so typically, about 55% of registered voters take part in our elections. That's a big number when it comes to a presidential election. Well, let's look over at the state of Washington. Washington, when it comes to their presidential election, they had 84% of eligible voters took part in it. In 2024, it was nearly 79% of registered voters. Do you know why? Because they allow mail-in balloting.
2: Giant surprise.
11: It's all mail-in balloting. So my entire point is, if we want to say, all right, let's prove who you are, also, you got to show up in person to vote, man.
2: And maybe let's narrow it to a day, not a month.
11: This is not a difficult process. We're not asked. I'm not telling you that you have to update all of your systems. That'd be great. That's a long-term goal.
2: We need to do it.
11: Here's the law. Here's the way it should be. You have to show up to vote, and you have to show ID.
2: Pretty simple. And the rest of the country agrees with you.
11: The state of Washington had 84% of registered voters vote in 2020. Do you realize how outside the norm that is?
2: What's the usual number, like 56%? Is it even that much?
11: I'll give you this. In a general election that they had in 2025, 39%.
2: See?
11: You see how statistically wild that is?
2: The math don't math.
11: All right. Now, I get it. When it comes like runoffs, those are different. You're going to have a lower percentage. That's how it's going to go.
2: For sure.
11: But we had, and we can go through it, our elections that we have had so far this year, if you're just talking about, here's our primary elections, we have a pretty good idea that it's going to be decided by about 700,000 voters. If it goes to a runoff, it's going to drop. But we know it's about 700,000 voters. The state of Washington only seems to get interested in voting when it comes to presidential elections, and it's all done by mail-in balloting, at least mostly.
2: So probably nothing shady going on.
11: So rather than 50% of your state is taking part in this, no.
2: Yeah, 80.
11: Almost 9 out of 10 registered voters are taking part in elections in the state of Washington.
2: Come on, man.
11: That's just statistically impossible.
2: We'll wrap up the Morning Extra next. The money spent is worth it. Tug and Lose until 10.
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11: Good morning. Here are your sports headlines for Tuesday, July 28th. The Atlanta Braves dropped the opening game of their three-game series in New York to the Mets last night,
13: 14-3, the final. Some good news. Ronald Acuña Jr. did have a hit in his return to the lineup from the injured list. As for tonight, it'll be Chris Sale on the mound against Christian Scott. First pitch is set for 7:10. You can hear all the game action on our sister station, 680 The Fan, and for free on the Fan app. Atlanta Falcons training camp begins today as the veterans will report to the team. The rookies reported to Flowery Branch last week. Full practices open to the public will begin this Friday. Around the league, Tampa Bay Buccaneer defensive tackle Vita Vea is requesting a trade from the team after contract talks stalled over the weekend for the two-time Pro Bowler. With your sports headlines, I'm Carlos Medina.
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23: 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There are those times that you just know. Like, this is going to be way in the opposite direction. Like, it took me forever to finally put down the money for the Sonos system that I have at my house.
24: Sonos is awesome.
23: It's so great. I love it. It's the only thing I've really ever splurged on in my whole life, but I use it every day. I mean, every day. It's one of those things where my wife finally, she's like, just do it. You've been talking about it for a year. Just do it. And she was right. The money I spent was worth it, Lowe's.
13: I think the coolest thing that I have in my house that ever came from a Tug suggestion is the Sonos speaker.
23: Oh, man.
13: Like, there's been other things where Tug is like, oh, you should try this or give this a shot. And it's because I view you as very level-headed, and it has to be quality for you to like it and really to endorse it. Man, that is the coolest thing that Tug ever told me. And I'm like,
11: just spot on correct.
23: Sound quality so, so good. It just jumps, like the music jumps out at you almost, or it feels like
11: that's
23: that.
11: How I get look, through the painting.
23: That's why
1: you play the same song throughout the entire house.
23: If you yeah, that part's cool too. Yeah.
11: I fire up the Sonos speaker and that's where I'm playing my content through. And it's just as Tug is saying, it is the way I get through that afternoon of being down there painting, getting paint all over myself. I'm like, cool, I got my music, I got my Sonos speaker.
23: Worth the money you spend. And I think there's probably a lot of things in life that is worth the money you spend. So if you're looking at if you're looking at making sure that your money goes the furthest lowest, what is it that you're spending money on that you feel like is worth it?
11: Well, I guess
23: other than Sonos.
11: Other than Sonos.
23: Yeah, your kids. And
11: I got new tires.
23: There you go. But that was cool. Tires fine.
11: There was a post from the Babylon Bee, and I enjoy all their sarcasm, their political sarcasm.
23: Even when it's pointed at me.
11: And there's a funny picture, and it's a young man, thumbs up, baseball uniform, and it just says, $200,000 spent on travel ball finally pays off with son's $500 college scholarship.
23: That's right.
11: First off, that's hilarious.
23: Dude, and you don't know how close it hits to home for me.
11: Second, because the NTA, it's at least during my day, I think they've expanded by one, but you had a 25-man travel roster,
23: mm-hmm.
11: and you had 11 and two-thirds scholarships. That was a full scholarship load. So you had some people that were getting significantly more money, typically pitchers. If you were a position player, you might be books and meal plan. You might be dorm and some classes. It wasn't going to be the crazy amount. It's just kind of how it was.
23: But it sounds good on paper. We got a scholarship.
11: Got a scholarship, though. It's like, got a scholarship. Got a couple thousand dollars here.
23: For us down in Charleston, it was a $10,000 scholarship, and it cost $50 to go to school there.
11: The other $40.
23: I'm cutting checks.
11: I'm responsible for this portion of this.
23: That's right.
11: But here's the reason why I say if you're spending money on it, it's worth it. It's worth it to you, first off, if you get some enjoyment out of it. And for me, when it comes to that travel volleyball, I love it because it's an opportunity for me and my daughter, and we talk about so many different things about it. And this year, now that she's on a high school team that I think is going to contend for a state title, and I asked her how she felt about it. I was like, how do you feel about all this? She's like, I'm ready.
23: I love that answer. That's the best answer.
11: It's the best answer because she went through a travel season where she played up. She played with older players, and she was like, I can play. Not intimidating at all. In fact, she's like, I'm around a bunch of really good girls. She's like, I can do this. And I think that's the confidence. Now, you can say, well, what is that supposed to cost you? Well, I don't know.
23: Yeah.
11: How confident is your kid, or what's the lack of confidence?
23: Put a dollar sign on that. How do you put a dollar sign on that?
11: How do you end up figuring that out? Now, I read the book from years ago, Playing to Win, and it is interesting to see that the collegiate athlete, especially when it comes to girls, their easiest way into school is by being an athlete. So, like, we know parents where their children have been playing volleyball for a decade, and then they switch to rowing their senior year. And these massive schools, SEC, ACC, Big Ten, are all giving them full rides to come row. Because they're like, you're already the kind of athlete we're looking for. Here's what we're going to do. And their admission process is significantly easier than anyone else that they're compared to. You take a random girl or a random student and compare them to an athlete. The athlete gets preferential treatment. I think the number is like 73% more chance that they'll get into the university versus somebody who is not an athlete. It's the new way in. And so, yes, the Babylon Bee makes a very funny point. Like the $200,000 for the $500 scholarship.
23: That's right.
11: It's just that there's some other end to this that don't work for comedy's sake, but I read it and I go,
23: hysterical.
11: Hysterical.
23: So funny.
11: Yet I do look at the other end too and say, if you can handle it and you're not sweating about it, well, and you believe it's worth it, then it's worth it.
23: The lived experience, man.
11: Sure.
23: It is so valuable. And those memories that your daughter will have for the rest of her life that y'all will be able to reminisce about when she has her own kids playing volleyball one day, if that's the way it all plays out. And who knows how it'll all play out. But those lived experiences for you and her are irreplaceable. There's not a dollar sign you can put on that.
11: I hadn't told you about this because I just saw it the other day. So there is an ad that's currently running on Facebook, and it's for my daughter's club. And it just talks about here's the age groups, here's tryout, here's here's where they're located at. And it's pretty well-made ad.
23: Mm-hmm.
11: It finishes with her team on the podium after playing national championship at AAU.
23: So cool.
11: And I'm like, that's cool.
23: So cool.
11: I was like, that's y'all putting them on the map and doing something big.
23: And you know what's crazy is most people will see that and not realize it, right? Because they don't know. They don't know. Most people don't know your daughter.
11: Yeah.
23: When she sees that ad,
11: she's going to be like, we did that.
23: We did that.
11: Yeah.
23: No one can ever take that away from her. I don't care how much money you spend. If the kids enjoy it and you're not making them go, and I've seen people pay for things that their kids don't want to do and
11: big
23: then
11: distinction.
23: They make them do it.
11: Big distinction in the two.
23: That's horrible. That's no good.
11: Yeah. If you're the one who's the, you know, you're the taskmaster.
23: You're the driving force.
11: Yes. You're making them do it. I get it. Like there's going to be the argument that, well, I know what's best for them. Yeah. But at a certain point, when they start doing stuff that they like, I think that's where the payoff is. That's where the jump where they can't wait to go do it again, whatever it is.
23: When they can drive themselves there and they still do. It's not because you drove them there and they had to. That's the difference for sure. I think it's so valuable. I think anybody that comes down on travel sports, look, is part of it a racket? Sure, it is.
11: Okay, yeah.
23: Give me something.
11: I've seen that.
23: Give me something in life that's not, though. Give me something in life that's not a racket at this point these days, you know? It doesn't matter if it's banned. I've seen parents spend money on band trips, you know, to go to D.C. or go to California or be in the Rose Parade. You know, dude, that costs money. There's real money in that.
11: Still pretty cool experience if you
23: Incredible
11: can.
23: Incredible experience for those kids. And I hope you do them every time. It doesn't matter if your kid plays at the highest level or they're just out there and they love it and they're like middle of the road and they're not going to go play college. It doesn't matter. The memories that they will make and that you will share with them are so valuable. Jacob still tells me to this day about winning, you know, the USSSA World Series in Orange Beach, Alabama. We did it. And then we were out there celebrating. We celebrated so long in the parking lot, all the lights went off. And so all the parents cranked their cars and we just had headlights and we were still tailgating out there. He'll never forget that.
11: We've got a friend of ours that my daughter played with last year and her mom sent us a text message last night about her making the team that she wanted to make. And we were all like, yeah, like it was a celebration because of what these girls accomplished that I don't care how old they get. I'll be following that group of girls and being like pulling for you all the time. What are you involved in? How can we support you?
23: It's funny you say that. Jacob's buds who are getting drafted. Some of them that are playing at Georgia Tech, some of them are playing at, you know, other big universities, Florida, you know, seeing now I keep up with all those kids and I know all their parents. And when they get drafted or they end up, you know, as the starting running back at Georgia Tech, like Justice Haynes is going to be shooting those guys a note. And then it's great. Andrew Groover says, hey man, we were down at Georgia Tech. Justice sends his best. Oh, that's awesome, dude. Cause I've seen this kid play since he was 8 years old. Now he's got quite a pedigree. his dad won a Super Bowl.
11: It kind of helps,
23: but it doesn't matter.
11: The DNA is helpful.
23: Exactly. For sure. But it doesn't matter because I've been watching that kid before anybody knew that his dad won a Super Bowl.
11: I saw a post the other day I thought was really cute and it was some friends of ours that we had played ball with and they have a son who's a

0: senior. He's actually, he's played varsity ball for years, but he's also going to camps as like a snapper, like a long snapper, which is crazy that there's camps around the country because it's such a specific.
1: Yeah, I don't know, but there are plenty of them out there.
0: But people are like, we got to get these snappers in here. If you can't snap, you can't score, you can't punt.
1: That's right.
0: Well, he has his mom posted, and it's a series of pictures. It's when they were 8, when they were 12, and now as seniors. And it's still the same 4 kids.
1: That's great.
0: It's like,
1: man.
0: Looks so cool.
1: Nothing better than that. Those memories are worth it.
0: So, yes, Babylon Bee, you are correct.
1: And funny.
0: And funny. At the same time, I'm like, there is something else there that I think we can celebrate, even if you are spending the, I spent $50,000, but we got a $5,000 scholarship.
1: Yeah, that's right. Exactly.
0: Yes, the math doesn't math, but it's the other stuff.
1: It doesn't matter, man. There's so much more to it. That'll do it for us. Thank you for being here. Thank you for loving America the way we do. Thank you for loving the state of Georgia the way that we do. Hope you'll stick around for Beck, then Clay and Buck, and then the local afternoon show with the Kimmer.
0: Oh, my God.
1: 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Oh, my God. For Lois and Bryce, I'm tough. Y'all come back now, you hear?

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2: He's at the Capitol one last time. I'm Dave Anthony, Fox News, but this time, late Senator Lindsey Graham arrived in a hearse.
3: Ready, step.
2: And just minutes ago, a military honor guard carried his casket draped with an American flag up the 34 steps into the U.S. Capitol.
4: He was a great politician and a great gentleman.
2: That's what President Trump tells Fox and Friends, and he'll speak at Graham's funeral this afternoon at Washington's National Cathedral. Ahead of right now is a ceremony in Washington honoring Graham at the Capitol. Two world leaders will also attend Graham's funeral later today. Ukraine's President Volodymyr Zelensky and Israeli Prime Minister Benjamin Netanyahu both meet with President Trump this morning. First, Zelensky right now.
5: After Ukraine launched attacks on Iranian shipping in the Caspian Sea, both wars feel closer together, with the U.S. and Ukraine having launched attacks against a common enemy, Iran. Ukraine said the ship was carrying military equipment between Iran and Russia.
2: Now, that's Fox's Lucas Tomlinson of the White House.
5: We all remember the contentious Oval Office meeting last year, President Trump telling Zelensky, you don't have the cards right now, after boosting his drone production from thousands to millions in a year, after launching deep strikes into Russia, and now this Iranian ship. Some experts think Ukraine has a nice hand right now.
2: Tonight, Zelensky plans to meet with senators who may vote on a bill Graham was pushing before he died to impose new sanctions on Russia. The Netanyahu-Trump meeting will be next hour as they try to prevent Iran from getting a nuclear weapon, and they'll discuss Pickaxe Mountain, where Iran may be storing more equipment.
4: We took out their nuclear sites, and we'll have to take out Pickaxe if we don't make a deal.
2: And the president again warned to Fox, if talks with Iran break down again, the U.S. attacks will be worse, going after bridges and power plants. There's rubble in Japan. After an earthquake hit the Kumamoto region, the USGS says it was a magnitude 6.8. The prime minister reports there are collapsed buildings. Some people are injured, others need rescue, and there's damage to roads and bridges and power blackouts. 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

0: emotions. The Dow surging up 361 points, but the NASDAQ is dropping 278. The S&P 500 down 16 points. Boeing's stock is up almost 4% despite some negative news. The airplane manufacturer's second quarter earnings showed a bigger than expected loss, and Fox's Ashley Strohmeyer reports.
1: Hundreds of the Boeing 737 MAX jets need to be fixed after the FAA revealed on Monday that seats were incorrectly installed, saying they received, quote, a report that certain passenger seat assemblies were not correctly installed in the seat tracks. The FAA warned that the current seats were in danger of hurting passengers on all 69 track-mounted passenger seats for over 400 planes.
0: Now an update on a long legal battle.
2: Johnson & Johnson, which spent more than a decade fighting claims its talc-based baby powder caused ovarian cancer, has agreed to pay $5.5 billion to resolve remaining related lawsuits. The company saying Monday it's reached this agreement with firms representing plaintiffs in the roughly 76,000 outstanding claims. The deal must be accepted by 95% of the ovarian cancer claimants before it becomes final. Johnson & Johnson calls the claims meritless, but says it's willing to settle in order to get closure. It won a significant victory last week when a federal judge questioned an individual plaintiff's ability to prove that talc specifically caused their ovarian cancer. Lillian Wu, Fox News.
0: Oil prices are down more than 1% as the U.S. and Iran pause and fighting continues. WTI is back down to about 81 bucks a barrel. Brent crude has dropped to 86. Last week, it hit 100 again as fighting had raged again. Gas prices, they surged back up recently as well. But this morning, regular is down a penny. AAA's national average, just under 410 per gallon. I'm Dave Anthony, and this is Fox News.
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0: 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So this story from the Washington Post, his sudden death this month, has rattled the president, according to Trump's public remarks and two people familiar with his private comments. In the days that followed, Trump returned repeatedly to the loss, public marveling at how somebody so active could be gone, privately musing on whether the senator's pushing or punishing travel schedule had contributed, and searching for answers in his family history and genetics. His sudden passing came on the eve of the two-year anniversary of the assassination attempt on Trump in Butler, Pennsylvania, where his survival probably came down to a matter of centimeters. Had Trump turned his head in a different direction, a bullet could have hit his head rather than his ear. That near-death experience prompted his own period of reflection. Trump told Newsmax on July 13 he had repeatedly reviewed the video. There is a change in Donald Trump. And I don't know what it is exactly. Could be he's 80. I mean, there's a change in me, and I'm 62. And you get to a point where you realize, wait a minute, there's fewer years ahead than there are behind. What's really important? And you start changing, and it's good. It's healthy. It's normal. He's 80, but he's also had so many brushes with death and so many people trying to kill him all the time. Just today, we find out that Iran has put a hit out on his wife and his son. And they've gone as far as saying, here's where they like to shop in New York. So if you see him, kill him. I mean, that's insanity. How do you live with that? You know, everybody lives a life where, you know, there's a season in your life where everything, the noise becomes quieter. Even if the crowds are growing louder. And we look at this guy who has spent decades fighting, winning, losing, arguing, and returning to the arena. And we look at them and they think even it's never going to end. They never think about the end. And it's the confidence that they have. And that confidence leaves no room for contemplating things like that. And Donald Trump is not a guy to do that. But I think surviving something that takes your life or almost takes your life, I think that changes the arithmetic. You know, when literally a few centimeters become the distance between yesterday and eternity, and you still have people pointing guns at you, I think every sunrise carries different weight. It has to. And I don't think it's fear with him. I think it's just awareness. He's been, you know, he's always talked, I've got good genes. We live forever. We live, you know, not meaning we actually live forever. Although, we live, now there's people on the left, Glenn Beck. He knows something. Donald Trump's going to live forever and he's going to run forever. Anyway, when someone you've known for years is suddenly gone, and they're close to you, and they're of your age, Lindsey Graham, your mind begins asking questions that it never bothered to ask before. And if you've ever had a friend die at your age or younger than you, you know. How did that happen? I mean, I just talked to him 2 days ago. He was perfect. He was fine. There was no warning. Could he have known? How did he? Did he know? How would you know? Man, then you're like, I could drop dead tomorrow myself. And the questions that you ask yourself, and I think what the president is asking himself today, is not really about the one who died. It's about everybody who is still living. And the president lives in a box I can't even imagine. He lives in this place. When we were at the White House, I've been to the White House now for almost 30 years, going in and out of the White House. It's changed. The president has always lived in a bubble, but not like now. My gosh. During the 4th of July, you couldn't get within two blocks of the White House. Literally, you couldn't get within two blocks. And he lives in this box. Millions are cheering him. Millions are criticizing him. Millions are threatening to kill him. I mean, around the world. And yet, he's living through this, and every morning, unseen professionals are waking up thinking about one thing and one thing alone. Just keep the man alive until nightfall. Just keep him alive until he goes to bed. Every trip, every speech, every handshake, every open field is now measured against possibilities most people never have to consider. And that's going on through not only his head, but the head of his family all the time. I mean, it's natural for a husband to think about his wife. It's natural for a father to think about his daughters or his son. Public office doesn't erase those instincts. If anything, I think it sharpens them. And when the threats extend beyond you and the people you love, mortality begins, you know, well, it stops being abstract and is a daily companion. And that changes you. I know it. It changes you. I've noticed, I've seen a change in him. I've seen his words change. I hear him mention death more often than he did. I see him reflect on things instead of just charging ahead. And I guess some people will say it's politics, you know, or it's just rhetoric or whatever. But I think the real possibility is that surviving violence and then losing friends have given him perspective that only arrives after you're close enough to an encounter that shows you how fragile life is. You know, Martin Luther King, his mountaintop speech in Memphis, a stranger one. You know, this is the one where he said, I may not make it with the mountaintop. I think the day before he died. But on February 4th, 1968, he preached the drum major instinct. And he told the congregation that he wanted what he wanted said at his funeral. No Nobel Prize, no awards, just that he tried to feed the hungry. He preached his own eulogy. And it was played at his funeral. JFK, the morning that he was shot, he was in Fort Worth. He told Jackie and Kenny O'Donnell, look, if somebody wants to shoot me from an open window with a rifle, nobody's going to be able to stop it. His favorite poem was, I Have a Rendezvous with Death. Malcolm X told Alex Haley he didn't expect to read the finished autobiography. His house was firebombed on February 14, 1965. He was killed on the 21st. Lincoln famously had the dream, but nobody can really document that for sure. But his farewell address in 1861 out of Springfield, when he was saying goodbye to Springfield, he said he was leaving for a task greater than Washington, and I don't know if I'll ever return from that task. Sometimes people have premonitions. Is it premonition, really? I think it might just be clarity that somebody has about their own future. And the clarity is, I've counted the cost, I've priced it, and I keep walking anyway. And that takes a heavy toll on somebody. I don't know whether President Trump, you know, senses an ending here or just appreciates the situation that he's in, is just appreciating the fact that he's the president of the United States, and sometimes it doesn't work out well. The bravest people are not always the people who believe they can't die. Sometimes then they're the ones that know they absolutely can die, but they keep walking through their responsibilities anyway. In the end, every president leaves office, every senator leaves office, every public figure leaves the stage, and all of us will reach our final chapter. The measure of a person is not whether they can outrun their own mortality, because we can't. Even though people in Silicon Valley are trying forever, I don't want to live forever, honestly. I'd like to go home. It's not whether you can outrun your mortality. It's whether you can embrace your own mortality and continue to love and serve and hope and carry your burden, despite knowing that time doesn't belong to any of us. We are living under borrowed stars. I thought of this today because of the story in the Washington Post, because of Lindsey Graham's funeral today, but also because it's been on my mind for a while, on President Trump and his family. I was just asked today that you would reflect on that. I don't care if you voted for him or not. And I would be saying exactly the same thing if this was happening to Barack Obama or Joe Biden. If people were threatening his life, if people were targeting his family and his children like this, I'd be saying exactly the same thing. And don't think I wouldn't. But it's almost too much for anybody to handle. I don't know how you don't age. I've lived a sliver of this, and I can't tell you what it does to a person and their family. What it must be doing to the president and his family is beyond my understanding, and I would ask that you would pray for him. All right, let me tell you about Rough Greens. Rough Greens is something for your dog. And normally we talk about their food, but you know, we tend to think of water as an on-off switch. You drink it, you're hydrated. 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After exercise or hot weather or just getting older, your dog just isn't losing water. 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
0: So I'm looking at some Torch Insider reactions. They said, Deborah wrote in and said, Glenn, change happened in Reagan after he was shot too. It's true. Jane maybe has the feeling they're going to assassinate him. I don't know how you can't have that feeling. I mean, he lives with that all the time. And, you know, everywhere he goes, I mean, I don't know if you saw the documentary, but when Melania was talking about them walking in the parade, can you keep him alive? That's what I want to know. Can you keep him alive? Well, I mean, just the, well, we think so. Yeah, I think so. I mean, that changes anybody. Let's see. Marty in Arizona, Cave Creek. Glenn, anyone, would be more thoughtful after having the nightmare he has lived. I hope he's praying a lot. I think he is. I am 1791. I'm not saying Trump is Lincoln, but he is facing something Lincoln immediately would recognize. Assassination attempt and leftists wanting him dead. That's gotta wear on anyone, including Trump. Colleen says, remember President Trump was close to Charlie too. Oh. Peachy in Georgia says, Trump is probably looking around to see, looking around to see that is becoming less and less about himself and more about his wife and family. Living for them is more important. I think so. Jason, what do you have on this threat to, from Iran? I mean, that is, I mean, you want to talk about global war. The United States, did you see that he left a message for the next president in case something would happen to him so it would go to J.D. Vance? I mean, I don't think J.D. Vance needs a note on what to do unless it's do not respond.
2: Yeah, this is, those kind of tactics are what I expected, and I think the intelligence community, everyone expected once this war started, because this is not a typical war with, you know, a regime that's just concerned about regime survival. These are radical Islamists. That's what the Iranian regime is.
0: What would our response be? They kill the first lady? Can you?
2: Yeah, you would have a full, in probably about 2 to 4 months, you would have a full occupation of Iran by U.S. troops. And about, it would take a while for them to build up, you know, the force, but that's what you would see. That's what we would demand, you know, to be quite honest. But I was going to say, while you were doing this, you said, actually, you know, you can't imagine what he's going through. I agree with part, disagree with some, because I think on the scale, the Secret Service just said that the scale of violent threats against President Trump are record shattering at the moment. So the scale is immense. But you are one of the few people in the world, really, that know exactly what this does to you, your psyche, everything, your health, everything. Not too many people have gotten to a point where the threats are at a certain level where you never see, when you stay in a hotel, you never see anything but back hallways and service entrances and exits. Mm. You are one of those few people. What does that do to your health? Just to worry about, oh my gosh, this is the only way I can do this because there are this threat, and this threat. Some of them you probably didn't even know about.
0: So I don't think it does. I mean, yes, it plays a role, you know, and I think about it. But you get to a point, and I think Trump has done this because you've heard him talk about, you know, we all got to die some point. You have to get to a point to where you just accept it. You're just like, yep, somebody shoots me. That's it. Where it is tough is the family. I did a speech a couple of weeks ago, my son was in the audience and somebody asked a question and they said, what is it like for your family? And I just looked at we weren't talking about security. And I looked at my son. I said, you want to answer that? And so he stood up and I don't remember his answer exactly, but he got a little teary eyed and he said, it's been difficult. We've had a very different childhood. The toll on the family is really what gets you in the end. And it's not just him. You know, my kids are not targeted. His kids are. His wife is targeted. That's going to take an immense toll on this guy. Pray for him. Okay, they've been looking into the media that have been taking orders from China. Well, there is an investigative reporter says, I've got some dirt. I've got the proof. She'll share it with us next. There's a certain rhythm to life when your body works the way it is supposed to. You wake up, you stretch, you move into your day without thinking about every step, every reach, every bend, and you don't fully realize how much that matters until one day you do. because when pain and discomfort settle in, even the small moments can start to feel like huge obstacles. 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
1: 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Identify the problem. The problem isn't teens.
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11: Some cities are more in love with cats than others, and PetSmart Charities is out with their list.
12: The top three cat-loving cities are Lexington, Kentucky, taking the number one spot for its second consecutive year, followed by Mount Juliet, Tennessee, and Spokane, Washington.
11: That's PetSmart's Amy Gilbreth, who says they rank cat-loving cities by the number of cat and kitten adoptions and humans that don't quit when it comes to taking care of cats.
12: We are talking about the pet parents that think that their cat needs a super fun cat tree and products that would fall into the category of over the top and pampering.
11: But there's so much more.
12: Those automated cat toys or those special toppers for meals, the kinds of things that mark you and your city as the kind of place that would do anything for cats.
11: And if you do adopt, don't think of yourself as a crazy cat person. You're really a dedicated feline enthusiast. Take pause. Jill Nato, Fox News.
13: Saving you money, I'm Hillary Varsky. The old adage, cash is king, no longer seems to ring true as phones take on more of the work of wallets and people rethink how much they still need to carry in cash. 4 in 10 Americans say none of their purchases in a typical week are paid for using cash, according to a survey from the Pew Research Center. Still, those who do carry cash, on average, it's about $67 as of 2021. And if you still like to carry cash, how much should you keep even for emergencies? The Wall Street Journal spoke to financial advisors, executives, and security experts for advice on the best approach. One advisor recommends $30 just to cover small transactions, while many add that paying in cash might help curb overspending, since the emotional impact of spending with bills is greater than paying with a phone or credit card. And if you want to forego cash altogether, financial advisors say you should leave home with no more than 2 or 3 credit cards. Saving you money, Hillary Barsky, Fox News.
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15: The Democratic Socialists of America launching its new platform filled with far-left proposals. It's called Workers Deserve More. Abdul Al-Sayed is a Democratic candidate for Senate in Michigan.
16: It means finally taxing billionaires their wealth so we have the money that we need to invest in the things that we need and deserve in this country.
15: Francesca Hong, a self-identified Democratic Socialist running for governor of Wisconsin, says Republicans are likely to attack political labels.
17: Whoever the Democratic nominee is, they're going to call Democratic candidates socialists, communists, whatever they need to distract us from the fact that our movement is building working class people power.
15: Democratic socialists have gotten a great deal of attention after the election of Zohran Mamdani to be New York City mayor. Grace Mauser, co-chair of the New York City Democratic Socialist Group, says it's time for mainstream Democrats to welcome them. Mike Emanuel, Fox News.
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0: So remember a couple of weeks ago, the president gave a really, really stunning address to the nation. Said things I've never heard before, that there were people that, you know, that foreign governments were infiltrating not just our voting system, but they were also using social media for propaganda. Okay, we knew that. But also that they were buying off journalists, mainstream journalists, and looking for those journalists that would continue to report even more negative stories on Donald Trump. And nobody was talking about it. Listen to him say this.
20: The Chinese government sought to identify U.S. journalists who had reported negatively on the U.S. president and pay them large sums of money to write more negative articles about him, as many as they could, and they didn't care what they said. The Chinese government wanted U.S. president to lose the next election, and the reason they wanted me to lose is because they knew I was wise to them, charged them billions and billions of dollars worth of tariffs, and built the strongest military anywhere in the world.
0: I don't think I've ever seen a president go through what he has gone through or exposed what he was willing to expose. And the media did nothing. One reason might be because some of them are on China's payroll. Natalie Winters, she is the co-host of Bannon's War Room. She's the White House correspondent there. And she says she has dug up evidence and she can name names of people who are on China's payroll. Natalie, welcome to the program.
21: Thank you so much for having me on.
0: How confident are you that you have real solid evidence of people being on the payroll? And when I say being on the payroll, what does that mean?
21: Sure. Well, I am as confident in my heart that I know that the PRC is America's existential threat. Now, I Correct. Think there's no, you know, secret discussion that we talk about, you know, when could things turn kinetic with the Chinese Communist Party. But unfortunately, as we're learning today, something I think many of us have known for years, the information warfare has already started, and the Chinese Communist Party runs a multi-billion dollar apparatus, not just to take over newsrooms by them, but to cultivate people from within, to push stories that are beneficial or advantageous towards the Chinese Communist Party, but also kind of forward deploying these, you know, intellectual, I would call them pseudo intellectual assets who all of a sudden start saying things like, well, President Trump's claims about, you know, Chinese election interference, well, they're fake. Or President Trump is a candidate actually that we shouldn't like. So I want to walk people through the story because I think the receipts matter here and are really important and actually enrich the story, and we actually can name names. So there is an organization called the China United States Exchange Foundation. Now, this is a group that is at the tip of the spear of China's United Front Work Department. Now, the United Front Work Department is explicitly part of the Chinese Communist Party. It's how they seek and really work to co-opt and neutralize is the exact term, American elites, Western elites, those in politics, those in media, those in academia, kind of, you know, influencers of thought, at least maybe in the old guard. And QCEF is run by a bunch of PRC, CCP apparatchiks who have ties, direct ties to the regime. And they retained, now this has been going on for over nearly two decades, but back in the early 2000s, they retained a bunch of Western lobbyists, various firms, to connect them with American journalists that they were seeking and really working to find those that they could get, quote, preferential treatment from. And the point of this program was to get, quote, favorable coverage and, quote, disseminate positive messages. What am I quoting? The FARA documents. Now, the story's had a lot of legs because within these foreign agent registration acts, you can see the way that these lobbyists were working with journalists on behalf of an intermediary with QCEF to take them either on free trips to China or have these private dinners, either with CCP officials or people who are part of that United Front Work Department, which is just an espionage and propaganda front for the Chinese Communist Party. Why this story is so explosive is because I actually have the names of people, and I'll rattle them off for you. But
0: okay, hang on. Before you do that, answer this question.
21: Yes.
0: I would expect that, you know, people would say a trip paid for doesn't mean it influenced me. Doesn't mean I gave anything in exchange. I went to learn their point of view or whatever. And lots of people who are pro-Israel, pro-Qatar, pro-Saudi Arabia, countries do this all the time, and they'll pay for people's trips over there. And that doesn't necessarily mean that you're bought and paid for. Before you announce the names, what leads you to believe that these trips actually did buy them positive coverage?
21: Sure. First of all, the Chinese Communist Party is, I think, uniquely distinct from some of those countries that you rattled off, right? First of all, their influence and espionage apparatus is something that you can't just go over there and expect to not, frankly, end up in some form of compromise or blackmail. They're running basically intel on these journalists. So there's that component too. But the explicit pay-for-play, yeah. I mean, it's just evidenced in the reporting. For example, there's a sister group to QCEF. It's called the Committee of 100. It's a little more U.S.-based. But I actually obtained, I just published the story, but a leaked document from them. They unintentionally put it up on their website, and it was an internal trip report. So this was a report where they were talking about five journalists that had gone to China. They were saying it was $60,000 a person that they were covering their expenses, and they were literally itemizing the articles that they got in return from these people after they came back, even having some of these journalists give them direct commentary and quotes about how these trips, you know, quote, changed their perspective of China. Now, Glenn, you get it better than anyone, right? These laws about FARA disclosures and the financing, it's yes. kind of like the COVID origins game. They say, oh, well, because I didn't, you know, publish the check that I got or the wire transfer, therefore you can't prove that I was paid by China. First of all, anybody, let alone people who lecture us on how we're destroying democracy, who is so in bed with the Chinese Communist Party, not some euphemistic friendship group, a communist influence group literally designed to overtake the United States from within, There's nothing altruistic there. You know what you're getting into. And when you can see some of the stories that these people publish, which, by the way, it's not just that they're getting free airfare in a hotel. These are, like I was saying, trips that are costing extensive amounts of money. They're going, they're touring Huawei facilities, they're touring military bases. I mean, they're touring sanctioned companies in the United States. But one trip, a participant, upon return, she literally published an article, quote, China bashing is for losers. You have another one praising everything that China has done on climate change. One warned that, quote, decoupling from China would backfire. A Washington Post editor literally published a story titled, Team Trump Should Be Careful What It Wishes For on China. They said that China doesn't currency manipulate. TPP is great. The scrutiny of Huawei is misplaced. And this is a direct quote from someone who went, Americans should accept that large-scale manufacturing will never return to the United States.
0: Wow. Wow. Okay. All right. You made that point. So give me the names.
21: Sure. So there's a lot. So bear with me. But you have Ezra Klein, the Vox co-founder and New York Times columnist, Matthew Iglesias, the Vox co-founder, Ronald Brownstein, a CNN senior political analyst and Atlantic senior editor, Bradford Plumer, a New York Times reporter, Marjorie Miller, former AP vice president and editor, Steve Clemens, former editor-at-large of The Hill, David Rode, now an MS Now correspondent, Jonathan Alter, an MSNBC commentator, David Sweeney, a former NPR managing editor, how's that for NPR being communist, Daniel Gross, former Yahoo Finance columnist, Marilyn Giewax, a former NPR senior editor, Kathleen Devaney, former Newsweek and Wall Street Journal Marketplace editor, Tom Olmstead, former U.S. News and World Report correspondent, Steve Chapman, former Chicago Tribune columnist and editorial writer, Bruce Stokes, former National Journal correspondent, Craig Gilbert, former Milwaukee Journal Sentinel Washington bureau chief, Tony Semrad, Salt Lake Tribune reporter, Shika Dalmia, columnist for The Week, Jonathan Broder, Newsweek senior writer, Christy Kemp, Chicago Tribune associate managing editor, John Healy, LA Times deputy editorial page editor, and Julian Peckett, former foreign affairs reporter.
0: I don't mean to interrupt here. Would it be simpler just to say who's not on this list?
21: And remember, these people have lectured us for like over a decade that we're the ones destroying democracy. Meanwhile, they're literally collaborating with the foremost existential threat to democracy at large. But Glenn, here's the most important thing too. These names were never disclosed in the FARA filings. I only got these names by sleuthing together old, might I add, deleted, frankly, Chinese language pamphlets from the Chinese organizations themselves. So these people never really disclosed these trips. And what's so interesting I find about the Chinese information warfare space is back in 2010, they were more focused on shaping how Americans viewed China, right? Joint partnerships are good. We should, you know, outsource our manufacturing.
0: Right.
21: Now it's more about attacking Trump, attacking people who are tough on China, shaping how Americans actually engage with our foremost adversary.
0: I think also the, you know, what's going on with the data centers is extraordinarily dangerous as well. I mean, I don't mind if people in America make up their mind that they're against data centers, as long as it's their mind that has been made up, and it is not due to influence from Chinese money or Chinese propaganda. And that's really, really hard. It's also amazing to me, there is so much talk about AIPAC, which is FARA, and what they, how they've influenced, and people who don't know, you know, you don't know how they're, and you know, you're pretty much disclosed on everything. And nobody talks about the influence of China. Nobody is saying, hey, what about the journalist? And I watched this speech a couple of weeks ago, or was it last week? And maybe it was just me, but when I was watching it, I thought, I don't think I've ever heard a president say anything this important like this in my lifetime. And then the next morning it was business as usual. Everybody said there was nothing that he announced. There was no big deal. Was that the impression you had when you saw that?
21: Yeah, I mean, if people maybe just heard one speech from Xi Jinping, they would see that the PRC is at a people's war with us. And I think President Trump matched that intensity with what he was talking about. But you really can see, I mean, China's unrestricted warfare on full display. And frankly, with that speech, you see why China hates President Trump so much, right? Unrestricted warfare, this idea of weaponizing information warfare, political warfare, legal warfare in lieu of kinetic conflict, not because they don't want to go kinetic. They would just prefer, they've seen, you know, I think our mishaps when it comes to extending maybe too far across the globe with actual troops. They would much prefer to just take over the information space. And QCEF is one of dozens of united front groups that are actively working to undermine the United States. And QCEF itself also runs these same trips, not just for journalists, but for congressmen, former congressmen, think tank types, the Center for American Progress, the one that basically staffed the entire Obama administration, congressional staffers, you want to talk about the degrees to which they control and really run American politics, and even, believe it or not, partnering with the Congressional Black Caucus Foundation to host a special delegation where they sent young Black Americans over to China to basically get exposed to Chinese propaganda, and they had testimonials from the students when they came back. One of them literally was praising China as a, quote, amazing communist country that was superior to the United States.
0: Wow. Natalie, thank you for the good work. I appreciate it. Stay in touch with us. If you have any more breaking news, please let us know. Thank you. Natalie Winters, Costa Bannon's War Room, and she has just written on her Substack an article, Here Are the Mainstream Journalists on China's Payroll. NatalieGWinters.substack.com. All right, back in just a minute. 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
0: Hi, it's Glenn Beck, and I'm on now. And the Kimmer is already warming up to start at 3. 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
25: Well, I guess it's pretty easy to hate Jeff Bezos, especially if you're into hating people more successful than you are, and maybe a good reason to say capitalism is terrible. Look what he's done to retail and shopping malls. Anyway, let me tell you something about Bezos. I didn't know, learned it over the weekend, when Bezos started Amazon, he was working at a table in a garage. Finally, he could pay himself a salary, $80,000 a year. And that was his salary up to and through his tenure as the CEO of Amazon. $80,000 a year. Never took more. Yeah, he's worth over $200 billion. Why is that? Because while he was drawing down a salary of $80,000 a year, he built a company that's worth, well, okay, his share, $200 and some billion. But he left the money in the company to build the company and create very wealthy employees and retirees. Jeff Bezos has an idea. Heard it for the first time this weekend. Wholeheartedly endorse it. He says we're measuring wealth the wrong way. It's not how much money a person has. It's how much money other people have due to that person's hard work in building a company. Don't tell me the net worth of some corporate CEO. Tell me the net worth of the people he hired, the people who worked for him, the people that helped him build that wealth. There, I think, is the true worth of an entrepreneur, a business owner, a business starter. Not to what extent they became rich, but how many other people did they help become rich? Think about it. More on that later. Neil Bortz, Extra 106.3.
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0: You know, I think I need Thune the Ballless Rhino. We have that, BJ, because I mean, I think we need it. Because Thune was on TV last night. Yeah, he's Thune the Ballless Rhino. Ain't got balls at all. Anyway, he went off on Senator Mike Lee for his vow to force a vote on recessing for August. We have just talked about this 2 days ago, saying, wait a minute. Why are they taking a recess? They should be working on this. They should be taking votes at midnight. They should be forcing everybody to stay. Until you, I'm hearing commercials or something in my ear. I don't know. Is that you, Jason? I'm hearing, anyway, where was I? So all of this stuff, we should be pushing them to the max. We should nonstop be pushing the Democrats. We're going to be here until midnight. Thune is so, and he actually said last night that Lee is demoralizing our base. How? By telling us the truth? Is that how we demoralize? You're accusing Mike Lee of what? He said, I mean, what possible rationale could there be other than self-aggrandizement? Yeah, that's Mike Lee, boy. He's got an ego the size of Texas, doesn't he? Self-aggrandizement. This guy is, he's the worst. Well, he's Thune the Ballless Rhino. I mean, need I say more, really? Hey, do we have the no ball prize ready yet? I have yet to see. We need an insider to look at the actual Nobel Prize and then show it to me, and I want somebody to design a no ball prize. And I want to make it look exactly the same, except, I don't know, it'd be the back of a bull without, whatever it is, it's gotta be the no ball prize, and that's with one L, not with two. Two L's, it's just too obvious and too crass. But I want to award him the Nobel Prize, the very first ever Nobel Prize. I mean, he is the biggest example of no balls I have seen in, well, maybe my lifetime.
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0: The headlines move on, but the heartbreak and terror do not. Iran and terrorist proxies continue to target Israel. Hezbollah continues to attack in the north, forcing families to live under constant threat and in shelters. But Israel is not only defending her people, she's standing on the front lines against terror that threatens all of us. Even when the news crews leave, the International Fellowship of Christians and Jews is still there, every day, on the ground, providing life-saving aid. Near Israel's borders with Lebanon, a Hezbollah drone recently struck the home of Yelena. She was widowed earlier this year, leaving her alone. She was trapped inside by the blast. Thankfully, she wasn't injured, but she remains displaced. It's hard these days, she told one volunteers for IFCJ, but I don't want to leave. 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
5: A flag-draped casket on display at the U.S. Capitol. I'm Dave Anthony, Fox News.
6: It's difficult to believe that we're here today to say a final farewell to Lindsey as he leaves the Capitol for the last time.
5: Senate Majority Leader John Thune at a ceremony for the late senator.
7: Lindsey Graham loved people from all walks of life, I think in part because of the way that he grew up, because of the fact that he wasn't handed everything.
5: That's Vice President Vance. Congresswoman Sherry Biggs praised
8: his ability to work on difficult issues while maintaining personal relationships with people who disagreed with him.
5: She's from Graham's home state of South Carolina.
8: He was also very good at outsmarting the trolls, the armchair critics, and the keyboard warriors.
5: Now this afternoon, there will be a funeral for Graham at Washington's National Cathedral. President Trump will speak. World leaders will be there, including Benjamin Netanyahu, Israel's prime minister, and Ukraine President Volodymyr Zelensky, who right now was just at the White House. He just left. He held talks with President Trump on the war against Russia. Tonight, he'll meet with senators who may vote on a bill to impose tough new sanctions against Russia trying to stop the war in Ukraine.
9: Certainly, this would be a vote to honor late Senator Lindsey Graham, who believed in these sanctions to ramp up pressure on Russia. It's one of the reasons Lindsey Graham was in Ukraine just days before he died.
5: That's Fox's Lucas Tomlinson. Well, now that the Zelensky meeting is over, the president will meet with Netanyahu next, discussing the Iran conflict.
10: Now is the time, President Trump says, for Iran to make a deal over ending its nuclear program.
11: If they don't make a deal, then I go back and I finish the job. But that's going to take them forever to rebuild.
10: The president has threatened strikes on bridges and power plants, something he said on Fox and Friends he doesn't want to do.
11: They break the deal. We cannot have them break deals anymore. Right.
10: President Trump re-implemented a naval blockade following the collapse of a ceasefire agreement earlier this month.
5: Fox's Jared Halpern at the White House. 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
5: While lawmakers pay tribute to late Senator Lindsey Graham at a ceremony this morning at the U.S. Capitol, there's increased

0: included a statement saying he's working hard to return and a note from the Capitals attending physician saying he is undergoing physical therapy and not yet cleared to return to work. Tanya J. Powers, Fox News.
1: The earthquake today in Japan. The USGS says it was a magnitude 6.8 in the Kumamoto region. Some buildings were damaged, collapsed. There are reports of dozens of people injured or missing and damage to roads, bridges, power blackouts. There's a different kind of destruction in Wisconsin.
2: The city of Menasha, south of Green Bay, taking a direct hit Monday from a tornado that left roads impassable, covered in downed power lines and trees, flipped over cars, and littered with decades of family memories. From homes and businesses that are now piles of rubble, including his.
3: We had the perfect house. We had perfect family. I just replaced AC outside last week. They just replaced it. $4,400. Everything's gone.
2: Jeff Manasso, Fox News.
1: It's a busy day on death row in Florida, where they're getting ready for two executions in one day. That hasn't happened in any state in 9 years. The first one is next hour for James Duckett, who raped and murdered an 11-year-old girl while working as a police officer. And then this evening, it's Dominic Ochocone's turn. He'll be lethally injected for murdering his ex-girlfriend's parents. He is 80, the oldest person ever to be executed in Florida. On Wall Street, the Dow's up 340 points, the Nasdaq's down 200. I'm Dave Anthony. This is Fox News.
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2: Here are sports headlines for Tuesday, July 28th. The Atlanta Braves dropped the opening game of their three-game series in New York to the Mets last night, 14-3, the final. Some good news, Ronald Acuña Jr. did have a hit in his return to the lineup from the injured list. As for tonight, it'll be Chris Sale on the mound against Christian Scott. First pitch is set for 7:10. You can hear all the game action on our sister station, 680 The Fan, and for free on the Fan app. Atlanta Falcons training camp begins today as the veterans will report to the team. The rookies reported to Flowery Branch last week. Full practices open to the public will begin this Friday. Around the league, Tampa Bay Buccaneer defensive tackle Vita Vea is requesting a trade from the team after contract talks stalled over the weekend for the two-time Pro Bowler. With your sports headlines, I'm Carlos Medina.
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0: Welcome to the Glenn Beck program. You know, we're just talking about technology, and we're getting to this place where, you know, this technology is everywhere. And I don't trust the companies that have the data. I also don't trust the government to have the data. I don't trust anybody. And it's all on their servers, and it's all going to be used and kept. If you could take the data and wash it clean and you had a guarantee, but I don't even trust that. You had a guarantee that thing would never. For instance, the Oura rings that everybody's wearing. Those are great. Those are great to tell you all kinds of stuff. But how long before that is, if you have an Oura ring, you'll get a better price on your insurance company, with your insurance company, because it'll spot things. And then it'll show that you're exercising. So then you go to the doctor and the doctor says you need to really exercise. How long before that is put on your medical record, the insurance company knows that you've been told to exercise and your Oura ring is reporting that you're not exercising, and so your insurance rate goes up. I mean, this changes everything.
1: Yeah, and it goes even further. Like right now, my wife just tried to sign us up for, cause she wanted to get, second day air on prescriptions and stuff. And she goes, oh, they do this through Amazon. And you had to link your medical insurance and get your prescriptions to them. I was like, wait a minute. How long in the not too distant future does Amazon compare this and say, wait a minute, this is the family that orders Oreos like they're going out of style?
0: And your medical,
1: it's going to happen.
0: If you go into this collective, especially if it remains that the individual is supreme, then it's less likely to happen. But if you're doing everything based on the collective, absolutely all of that information, and it'll be used against you in so many ways.
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6: I don't know how anybody disagrees with that. No matter where you are politically, that our elections should be secure, that our elections should be fair. And we know now, it's been confirmed, that they weren't. How can we not come together as a people, no matter your politics, and go, we at least want to know that our vote counts?
7: The numbers that came out of what was given by the red states of their voter rolls, I mean, there's a reason why they're cleaning them up, but to think, in Texas, you had 111,000 dead people that took part in election. That changes governments.
6: Yeah.
7: That's not like a little like, some slipped through the cracks. Well, we know we're going to get some every day. No, that's a massive amount. Just looking in the state of Georgia, how did we get 42,000 dead people people in a state that was decided by a little over 11,000 votes.
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8: A day of mourning in Washington. I'm Lisa Brady, Fox News. As lawmakers pay tribute to the late Senator Lindsey Graham.
9: I choose to remember Lindsey Graham as a man who could disagree with you without being disagreeable.
8: Vice President and former Senator J.D. Vance, part of a ceremony in the Capitol Rotunda.
9: I remember Lindsey Graham as a man who loved people. And because he loved people, he was willing to reason with them, to respect them, and ultimately to persuade them.
8: Graham's flag-draped casket next heading to Washington's National Cathedral for a funeral where President Trump will speak, and two world leaders will be there to pay respects, Ukraine's President Zelensky and Israeli Prime Minister Benjamin Netanyahu, both of them meeting first with the president. The Netanyahu meeting focusing on the fight with Iran, President Trump telling Fox and Friends they can't break deals anymore.
10: This is actually a good time to make it to them. If they don't make a deal, then I go back and I finish the job. But that's going to take them forever to rebuild.
8: Also saying he doesn't want to bomb bridges and power plants, and that Pickaxe Mountain will be taken out if there's no deal. Israeli intelligence reportedly believes Iran moved nuclear equipment there. President Zelensky just posting he had a good meeting with the president, adding it's important for the diplomatic process to be reinvigorated, but also that they discussed ideas that could help Ukraine's fight against Russia. All 100 senators are invited to meet with Zelensky later today ahead of possible votes on a Russia sanctions bill and a key nomination.
11: Just the fact that they are moving tonight, that's just not because of Lindsey Graham with the Russian sanctions bill and also the confirmation of Jay Clayton as the director of national intelligence, but the idea that that is a timing issue, too, that they need as much time as possible.
8: Fox's Chad Pergram on Capitol Hill, the House already on summer break. 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
8: Rescuers trying to reach people trapped after a strong earthquake in Japan.
14: Eyewitnesses report seeing the second floor of the Aeon Mall in Kumamoto collapse, describing the cloud of dust as being like volcanic ash. Firefighters say dozens are believed trapped inside. The quake struck southwest Japan on Tuesday afternoon local time, the Japan Meteorological Agency reporting a magnitude of 7.1. A factory chimney collapsed, with multiple people at the facility reported missing. Roads have been ruptured across Kyushu Island. Thousands of homes are without power. Evacuation centres are being prepared for some 300,000 people. Jonathan Savage, Fox News.

0: Representation on the top half of the list from the Mountain West, Midwest, and Sunbelt states. Utah's number one ranking is driven by high scores in the economy, fiscal stability, and infrastructure. Where it makes a poor showing, though, the natural environment, coming in 48th in that category, which focuses on metrics connected to pollution threats and water quality.
1: Fox's Lillian Wu. Nationwide, consumer confidence falling this month in the Conference Board's latest reading as gas prices went back to rising. But a big rally for the Dow as the Fed kicks off a two-day meeting. Right now up 629 points. U.S. oil prices falling under $79 a barrel. I'm Lisa Brady, Fox News.
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0: Welcome back in, Clay and Buck. We appreciate all of you hanging out with us. In addition to the Fauci diary revelations, when we come back, they have released the Robert Hur tapes, many of the investigatory aspects of the classified documents case there. And I want Buck to hear it because I want to get his read as a guy who used to work in intel. Biden is on tape talking to his ghostwriter, that is the person who would write one of his books, and saying on the tape, I just found the classified documents downstairs. Buck, this initially occurred reportedly before he was president, right? So there is no protection in the same way that there might have been with President Trump, where, as you have pointed out, the president has argued at any point in time he can decide to declassify something. So this is a big story. It's going to slide under the radar. Also, Netanyahu, Zelensky, both in the Oval Office, all that and more. Born on America's darkest day of 9/11, the Tunnel of the Towers Foundation has been helping America's heroes ever since. Heroes like New York Police Department Officer Pedro Garcia, a 25-year veteran who answered the call in the aftermath of 9/11. Pedro spent many days in search and recovery efforts at Ground Zero in this 25th anniversary year of 9/11. We continue to see the toll that day is still taking on heroes and their families. Pedro bravely battled a 9/11-related illness that ultimately took his life, survived by his wife and their children who remember him as a man who cared deeply for others, always had a story to tell. Tunnel the Towers paid off his family's mortgage through their fallen first responder home program. You can help more families like the Garcias by donating $11 a month at T2T.org. That's T2T.org.
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3: News. I'm Gianna Gelosi. Lawmakers on both sides of the aisle are in Washington paying respects to the late Senator Lindsey Graham. Vice President J.D. Vance is one of them.
4: He saw that the Senate, at its very worst, could be a venue for character assassination. But because he loved people, he saw that the Senate, at its very best, could be a deliberative body geared towards persuading people.
3: Now, Ukrainian President Zelensky and Israeli Prime Minister Benjamin Netanyahu are attending the funeral service later today after separate meetings with President Trump on Iran.
5: On the issue of Iran, President Trump spoke from Air Force One on Monday, indicating the Iranians requested to meet following the 13-day U.S. bombing campaign. Now, Axios reports that Trump says he is ready for strong military action if talks fail.
3: And that is Fox's Trey Yangst reporting from Tel Aviv. 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
13: Welcome back in here to Clay and Buck. So, some of the ghosts of Christmas past are making a spooky appearance in the news cycle, if you will. We have had Fauci, of course, whose narcissism is truly legendary. And that is telling us what we knew, but now we're getting the details, and now it's beyond any reasonable doubt whatsoever. There's something else, though, that comes up. And it's, now these things somewhat tie in, we'll get to the tie in, but they have released more from the Biden tapes, if you will. And now these are different kinds of tapes, but it has to do with the investigation into Biden over classified information. And I just want to note before we get into this, Clay, they make this stuff really easy for principals, if you will, meaning the people who are the head of an agency or the president who's the commander in chief. People handle this stuff for you. You have a secure, you have a skiff, or, you know, you have rooms where you're like, this is not hard is my point, right? You're not, sometimes this stuff can actually get a little complicated. You know, if you're at a forward operating base and you're traveling and you're moving around in a war zone and you've got a secure bag with you and you've got the lock bag and, you know, you got to take it. Like, there are ways that classified gets a little bit more complicated. It's not complicated when you're the president, okay? It is not hard to keep this stuff. And in the case of Biden, going back to when he was vice president and or a senator as well, I mean, this guy, and they make this stuff easy, and they're also extremely unforgiving and stringent if you're like lower on the totem pole, so to speak. But now we have all these people at the top of the totem pole who are just total idiots about it. Biden's, here he is. This has just been released by House Judiciary, Clay?
14: They've been fighting to try to get this information out forever. Just to characterize here, Biden is being interviewed by his ghostwriter, the person who's writing his latest book, and he's looking for classified documents. And he comes in on tape while speaking to his ghostwriter and said, I just found the classified documents. Listen to this.
15: So this was high early on, in 09, I just found all the classified stuff downstairs.
14: On tape, Buck. Now, the ghostwriter tried to destroy all of this. This is locked and loaded, as easy of a case as you could possibly have. Now, one, I want to ask you, pretend this were you writing a book, and pretend you weren't able to actually write the book yourself like Biden wasn't, and you had a ghostwriter, and you were on tape referencing classified documents. What would have happened, do you think, to you or anyone else that you worked with back in the day at intelligence agencies? What would likely be the result of this?
13: Yeah, I mean, you'd be, if you were still in, if you still held an active clearance, for example, they would definitely suspend and probably strip your clearance, which would mean you'd get fired from your job as well. And then there would, you know, to be fair to this, people will be like, you go to prison for 20 years. That's not what would generally happen based on, look at the Petraeus case, although he's an important senior guy too. You look at these cases, you know, usually it's, you're trying to fight to not get a 1 or 2 year prison sentence and a
14: felony
13: on your
14: record. Now, Bolton may get a prison sentence, right, for what he did. So there is some evidence of recent high level penalty. We'll see what happens.
13: It can have prison time attached to it. It depends on how egregious it is. In the case of Bolton, it allegedly is very egregious. In the case of Biden, you know, you can't hold on to this stuff and know that it's classified and just think that that's okay. I mean, this is flagrantly, by the way, he was a senator too. It's not even, he can't pull the president.
14: And I'll get to that. I'll get to that in a sec. Yeah.
13: But flagrantly ignoring the rules and protocols for this stuff, just like Hillary Clinton did. She flagrantly ignored, thought she was above it and was breaking the law in doing so. No question about it. Same thing with Biden here. So he completely skated on this because of his dementia, which they pretended he didn't have while he was president.
14: So this is an open and shut case criminally. He's on tape mentioning it. You said
13: you're taking a plea deal, by the way. It's just a question of what the deal is, but you're taking a plea. If you're a normal person, if you're not Biden, and you're done.
14: This fits the hearsay exemptions. Traditionally, statements mattered, you know, uttered out of court are not admissible. This would be under multiple different hearsay exemptions for those of you who are attorneys and, or people who just wonder, well, is this admissible? It would be admissible. Multiple different hearsay exemptions would allow it to be admissible. He's admitting that he committed a crime. So his only defense, Buck, and you kind of hit on this, is maybe given how expansive the Supreme Court has ruled presidential powers to be, because he was later elected president, he might be able to argue that his prior illegal acts with classified documents are somehow cleansed based on his presidency. Now, I don't know. This is one of the situations that is actually complicated. It would probably go all the way to the Supreme Court. I don't, and this, by the way, could also apply for Fauci as it pertains to pardon. To what extent are presidential powers both retroactive and prospective? In other words, how far back do they extend, and how far forward do they extend as well? And that remains to be seen. So maybe Biden could use, ironically, the precedence of extensive executive power that President Trump won to try to protect himself here. But I actually think Robert Hur was far too kind. I think that Biden should be prosecuted for violating the law as it pertains to classified documents. And remember, the other part of this, Buck, is the ghostwriter tried to delete all these files. So somehow, and the tech gurus at the FBI, I believe it was, were able to go back and find all of these files, because as soon as the Biden classified document scandal began, Biden came out and said, basically, hey, I've got my own classified document scandal. And this ghostwriter tried to immediately delete all the evidence of the classified documents that Biden had admitted to holding. We should also play for you, just to kind of round this into full, fulsome shape here. Biden, despite being on tape, having classified documents he was not entitled to hold, as soon as the Trump classified documents case started, Biden immediately ripped him to shreds over it. I believe we have that audio too.
16: When you saw the photograph of the top secret documents laid out on the floor at Mar-a-Lago. What did you think to yourself, looking at that image?
17: How that could possibly happen. How anyone could be that irresponsible.
14: Buck, this is perfect, because that is a 60 Minutes interview, if I'm not mistaken, with our good buddy Scott Pelley, journalist extraordinaire, quizzing Biden about his own classified document scandal. No, of course not. About Trump's classified document scandal, which the Supreme Court said was completely within presidential powers for him to retain. So I do think that kind of puts a nice bow on this, but Robert Hur was dragged through the mud over this investigation. Remember, they said, how dare he say that the president was doddering or he didn't seem particularly focused in his ability to answer questions about this. Robert Hur was vindicated by the June 27, 2024 presidential debate, but also Biden dodged complete responsibility for clear violations of federal law, not dissimilar to what Hillary Clinton was able to do as well. And they still argued that President Trump should have Mar-a-Lago raided, that he should go to prison for the rest of his life. If Trump had not won the election, they would have continued on this prosecution as well.
18: I got to tell you, unless you're giving, unless you're publishing classified or giving it to the enemy or an adversary for money or something, if for pure mishandling, meaning, you know, keeping it in your home, I assume the Bolton defense team, although, you know, you have to look at the specifics of what he had, but they're going to say this is such a capricious prosecution because you have Hillary and Biden and you go all this. Listen, now they did prosecute Petraeus for it, but some people just skate on this and others get hammered pretty hard.
14: Yes.
18: You know, for the mishandling part. I'm not talking about it. Look, everyone knows if you're selling secrets to China, you got to go away for a very long time. And that's espionage. That's betraying your country. There's still clarity, at least on that, I think. But on the mishandling part of this, and I'm not talking about accidental mishandling, because that's not what this is. This is intentional mishandling.
14: Not only intentional mishandling.
18: There are people that have been hit really hard, Clay, for accidental mishandling. Just
14: he
18: to be
14: had
18: clear.
14: To like, smuggle this out of the Senate and somehow get it to his house, right? So, and it kept it in his garage by the Corvette, in addition to the Biden family papers and everything else.
18: And keep in mind, he does this with the intention. Why would you do that? You have to put this into the mix too, Clay. Why would you bring home more classified documents if you're Joe Biden? So that you could use the information in your memoir. And then be like, I didn't know it was classified. You know, that's it. There's no other reason. You're not going to paper your walls with this to impress guests, although maybe. I guess Biden did some of that too. But generally speaking, it's so you can put it in your memoir. And it looks like, by the way, that's also what Bolton did.
14: Yes.
18: Which is they wanted to have a reservoir of classified to use to draw upon, to write about, to publish. So it's not like they took it home to do a little extra studying before they went back into the skiff the next day. They brought it home with the intent of making it public information, which is really bad. We have all these laws against this. And I had to live under these laws when I was in the agency. And they was taken, if you were a little nobody like I was, taken extremely seriously. Not seriously for Joe Biden. Total joke.
14: Yes. So that is also happening. We should also continue to mention Netanyahu was in the Oval Office with President Trump reportedly for over an hour. No questions, no public available press briefing following that meeting. Price of oil and gas has dropped back below $80 a gallon. It's come down precipitously. Sitting around 78 right now. Just FYI, we'll see that story start to diminish and vanish. We were waiting to see whether there will be any sort of public event with Zelensky, who is also supposed to be in the Oval Office today. Old family pictures can carry great emotional value in your own home. Just the discovery of a picture stashed away someplace you haven't seen in years is enough to ignite memories. Imagine stumbling across old videotapes or mini discs from the last era, wondering what's on them. It's like discovering a time capsule. How did you see it again? Most of us no longer own VCRs or have equipment to watch them. That's what Legacy Box is all about. 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

0: 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I'm Lisa Brady, Fox News.
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0: Welcome back in here to Clay and Buck. It is pretty remarkable that even Alex Berenson, Clay, at this point, has to say that Fauci's megalomania was surprising even to him. And also the sloppiness of the whole thing, too, to write this stuff down. Who would write this stuff down about themselves in any situation? I'm the most famous person in the world. Who writes down? If you are the most famous person in the world, why would you write that down?
1: I have thought for a long time, as you have, that Fauci is an incredible villain, but his stupidity to have written an 1,100-page diary that is discoverable, as Rand Paul has discovered it, and they're now going to be able to grill him on this tomorrow, is astounding to me. Because his argument could just be that he was right on everything and people are attacking him because of that reason, right? I mean, that's effectively what his best defenders have said for a long time. To write down the opposite of what you are saying publicly as often as he did in this 1,100-page diary is, I mean, he's basically blown himself up. And to your point, Buck, to be fair, people even in their diaries tend to slant things in their favor, right? I mean, it's your diary. Yeah. So, oh, he's so mean to me, or she's so, like, think about like little kids who are keeping diaries or teenage girls or whatever else. This is all just staggering to me that he could be this dumb.
0: Who could be the most famous person in the world and also the most handsome? 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
4: News, I'm Therese Crowley. Remembering what mattered with a Capitol Rotunda farewell for the late Senator Lindsey Graham, Congresswoman Sherry Biggs from his home state of South Carolina.
5: What made Lindsey exceptional was his ability to work on difficult issues while maintaining personal relationships with people who disagreed with him. He believed that conversations mattered. He believed that showing up mattered.
4: President Trump tells Fox he was very much a hawk, but reveals Graham thought it was time to make a deal with Iran. The president just met Israel's prime minister about that in the Oval Office after a sit-down with Ukraine's President Zelensky over Russia. All three attending Graham's funeral at National Cathedral this afternoon, and the Senate will honor Graham tonight with a vote for Russia's sanctions. Amid all this, oil tumbles another $5 a barrel to $78. 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
6: It's Tuesday, July 28th, and here are your headlines. Newly released diary entries from Dr. Anthony Fauci detail frequent communications with several prominent journalists during the COVID-19 pandemic. The entries released by Senator Rand Paul describe Fauci's interactions with CNN's Jake Tapper, Dana Bash, NBC's Chuck Todd, and ABC's George Stephanopoulos, including media strategy discussions as well as personal meetings. With 100 days left until the midterm elections, both parties continue to ramp up campaigns for control of Congress, Democrats need to gain 3 House seats and 4 Senate seats, with a new Washington Post poll showing Democrats holding a 3-point lead on the generic congressional ballot. And finally, gas prices continue to climb across the metro Atlanta area. AAA says the average price is now $3.92 a gallon, up 15 cents from last week, and more than 35 cents higher than what it was 1 month ago, with Fulton County topping the metro area at just over $4 a gallon on average. It'll be partly cloudy, hot and humid today with a high of 94 and a low of 76. Action 106.3 Headlines, I'm Bryce Gobert.
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9: It's July 28th, and this is your Fox Daily Snapshot. Today is National Milk Chocolate Day. From chocolate bars to many of our favorite baked goods, even as toppings on drinks, milk chocolate has been making our lives sweeter for hundreds of years. Swiss chocolatier Daniel Peter is believed to have made the first successful milk chocolate in 1875, which would go on to become the first commercially sold chocolate in the world. Also on this date, in 1868, U.S. Secretary of State William Seward announced the ratification of the 14th Amendment, which granted citizenship for all former slaves. And in 1933...
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9: The first singing telegram was delivered by a Western Union operator named Lucille Lips. She sang happy birthday to Mr. Rudy Valley. If it's your birthday today, you share it with Basketball Hall of Famer and former Senator Bill Bradley, born in 1943. I'm Tushar Saxena, and that's your Fox Daily Snapshot.
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1: Welcome back in, Clay and Buck. We were talking with Alex Berenson about the Fauci testimony that is coming up 8:30 a.m. Eastern time tomorrow. We will see what ends up happening there. But at the end of that discussion with Alex Berenson, we talked about the particular new tax that Mamdani has elected to put on people who have second homes in New York City. And Buck, I saw a wealthy individual who is connected to the Kushner family, put out a statement recently, and I want to make sure that I get that right, but he essentially said, hey, I've decided that I don't want to live in New York City anymore. Lifelong New Yorker, this is according to our friend Lydia Moynihan at the New York Post. He said, Charles Kushner, who has lived in New York City his entire life, I don't want to pay taxes and live in a city with a blatantly anti-Semitic mayor and his anti-Semitic wife, period. I also don't want to live in a city with the people who voted for him. That's according to the New York Post, Lydia Moynihan quoting Charles Kushner. I believe he's a billionaire, lifelong New Yorker. I got to be honest, Buck.
13: It's Jared's father.
1: That's right.
13: And he's the ambassador to France.
1: Correct.
13: And he got pardoned by President Trump. So yeah, there's a whole bunch of things that are known about him. Yes.
1: Pretty well connected guy there. So I do think in the wake of the execution of the United Healthcare CEO, that we know that Mamdani made the decision to go outside of Ken Griffin, who runs a Citadel company that is largely based in Miami now. They moved out of Chicago, but he has a big second home in New York City, as many very wealthy people do. And so you heard us talking with Alex Berenson. They published the names and addresses of everyone that they believe owes this new tax on non-primary residences. And I was talking about this with my wife. We don't own a home in New York City. I don't spend very much time there. If I had a second home in New York City and my name had been published on this list and they gave my address, I would sell the home. And there have to be a lot of people. If you have a second or third or whatever the number is home in New York City, you have the ability to live lots of different places all over the world. You can still travel to New York City and stay in a fancy hotel or some sort of elite accommodations if you are incredibly wealthy. But to me, what Mamdani has done is basically put a target on all of these individuals, just like he did with Ken Griffin. And it effectively is a war on success and a war on the wealthy. And I would bail. I would do what Charles Kushner did. You moved. You weren't in the, multi-billionaire, multiple home world, but you were frustrated. I just think that there is a real brain drain that is happening in New York City, and Mamdani is accelerating the frustrations that many feel over high tax, low quality of government combo, which is not a good one. And the fact now that everybody's addresses and names are out there publicly, I would be beyond furious if I were on this list.
13: Well, take a step back for a minute on it and just ask the very obvious question. What is the point of the list? Why yeah. would you release such a list publicly? Are you shaming people for owning lawfully a very nice property in New York that you think maybe is not their primary residence? Like, why? It feels like it's a name and shame situation, but there's no shame in it. So what are you doing? Unless this is, from a class warfare point of view, Mamdani getting his Bolshevik on, if you will.
1: Yeah.
13: You
1: know, I think that's exactly what it is.
13: And just showing people that he's going to do this even after the Ken Griffin fiasco, where he stood outside of Ken Griffin's home and said, you know, look at this rich guy. But keep in mind, Clay, he's not going to bring the rents down. Mamdani's not going to be able to do any of the things that he says he's done. And so playing to the politics of resentment and envy and really pushing people's attention toward the very successful, the very wealthy, whatever it may be, in an effort to, I think, just distract them from the clear failures that he's going to have of administration. This is only likely to get worse, what I mean. And I was thinking about this yesterday with his commie convenience stores, right? The breadline yeah. bodegas that Mamdani's going to set up. As I pointed out, there are thousands. Now, it depends. Are you only talking about, like, mega grocery stores? Or are you including bodegas, which is a term for, you know, a kind of corner store deli situation that they have them all over New York? But you can get milk and eggs and things there, too, right? But there are certainly thousands of places where you can get groceries in the five boroughs. You're opening up five stores that are only going to have certain products that are going to be 30% off, and they're going to run out of product right away, obviously. People are going to be like, people who are cost conscious are going to go right to them. But Clay, is he going to say that this is a failure? No, he's going to say, well, the program started out with $70 million of taxpayer funds. We need $700 million to really yes. make a dent. So people are saying, oh, it's all going to collapse. Yeah, but there's always the out. And this is why communism just devours everything of, well, we didn't take enough from the rich people. That's the problem. The problem isn't the program. The problem is the rich still aren't paying their fair share, which then, of course, forces the question, what is their fair share? It's never enough. There's no such thing as their fair share. Any failure of the communist is always going to be put at the feet of people who are capitalists and who have made money. That's where this is going, and that's what Mamdani's going to do.
1: You and I are both in Florida right now. I believe it is true. I know that the state of New York has about two times the overall budget of the state of Florida. I believe New York City's budget is bigger than the entire budget of the state of Florida. Well, team, will you look up that and confirm that that data point is accurate? And I think what it goes to is, I would imagine the number one state that people are leaving New York and moving to the extent they're outside of the Connecticut, New Jersey area, obviously, where you could still be in the basic proximity, is Florida. And I know for a fact, I'm down in Florida right now. You live in Florida full time. People are overall super happy about the choices that they make when it comes to living in Florida. What percentage of New Yorkers do you think feel that the New York government, having lived there, Buck, is well organized and they're getting a good return? Because sometimes you pay taxes and you could say, well, I'm upset about having to pay taxes, but I feel like I'm getting a great bargain. I don't think there are very many people who say that, but pretend that you had to choose between paying taxes to Florida or paying taxes to New York. I'm sure you don't enjoy paying taxes to Florida. How much better run do you think Florida is than New York, having lived in both?
13: It's not even close. And the biggest thing I would say, Clay, is that there is some sense, and it's not perfect, and Florida municipal budgets have gotten way too big post-COVID, and there's a lot of things that I could point to. Property taxes are too high. There's challenges here. But there is some sense of accountability, whereas what I just described, that vortex of socialist destruction from Mamdani, that's the attitude in New York, which is, we're spending too much, take more money from people. This program was a massive failure that did nothing. We didn't spend enough money on it. The public school system is a complete and utter catastrophe by and large. We just need to tax people more. There's never an accountability mechanism, because the ideology of people is, we just didn't take enough from other people to make this thing good. And that's
1: years
13: every time.
1: To the point, New York City's budget is bigger than the state of Florida's budget. Think about how crazy that is. You would also think that a lot of the things that New York City would have to do would actually, in theory, be more affordable, because New York City is nowhere near as big as Florida, right?
13: Yeah.
1: Roads, for instance, and public transit and things like that. I know Florida doesn't have a ton of public transit, but the cost of covering the entire state of Florida, I mean, where I am right now, in the panhandle of Florida, for those of you who don't know, the western edge of Florida, and where you are basically at the southern edge of Florida, it would probably take me 10 or 11 hours to drive, at least. I haven't ever driven it to Miami from here. And they have to cover that entire region. One side of New York City to the other is almost, it's a pinprick of the distance from one part of Florida to another. That's a staggering reality. And New York City is demanding that they need more money. Oh, the population of Florida is way higher than the population of New York City, right? How in the world is that possible? Florida has 24 million people. New York City has 8.5 million people. How is it possible that the whole state of Florida can be run, according to our team, and it's just a little bit less, but the whole state of Florida can be run for less than New York City's government?
13: Well, The Department of Education is the single biggest line item for New York City's budget. And anyone ready for this one? The Department of Education of New York City has $38.6 billion in fiscal year 2027 allocated to it. As you pointed out, the entire state of Florida, the whole state, including education and everything, is $115 billion. So that's, I'm not just talking about New York City's budget. Remember, this is just one line item. Call it $40 billion for education. And New York City public schools, unless you get into an elite program, which there's always these big fights over, because the elite programs are incredibly racist in that they're very Asian dominated.
1: Yes.
13: So you have the black and Latino community likes to complain, and white liberals like to complain about the elite Stuyvesant, Bronx Science, Brooklyn Tech, and there's some other programs too, Hunter High School.
1: Which are all realize, based on standardized tests, right?
13: Yes,
1: like they're completely race-based, like blind.
13: There's no favoritism, it's race-neutral, and Asians dominate.
1: Yes.
13: Asian Americans dominate. And so that works for you, but if you can't get into one of those schools, I got into Stuyvesant, Clay, and I'm not Asian, but no big deal. If you can't get into one of those schools, You have to go to your local public school in New York, which a large number of them are disastrous and failing and really just extremely expensive daycare. Why is the New York City public school system so expensive? Incredibly bloated benefits that are back end heavy for retirement, for healthcare and everything for everybody who's a teacher and all that sort of stuff. So that's easier to get in. You can't get super high pay, but you can get really fat benefits and all the administrative staff. I think it's 6-1 administrative staff versus teachers that they've added, Clay, over the last two decades. 6-1.
1: I believe it is true that New York City public school, we'll go to break here in a sec. We'll take a bunch of your calls. Tons of you want to weigh in on a variety of topics. We'll get to you and come back. I believe it is the case that the average expenditure per student in New York City now, Buck, is over $40K.
13: Mm-hmm.
1: Think about how wild that is. Every public school student, taxpayers are spending an average of $40,000 a year to educate them. That is a holy cow moment to think about.
13: Yeah, but again, it's not about education. It's a jobs program for adults and daycare for teenagers in terms of the high schools. Daycare for teenagers, jobs programs for adults who don't want to actually have to. And people go, but I had this one great teacher. Okay, yeah, but did you need do you need five vice principals per district making 300 grand? Because you've got it.
1: It's crazy.
13: Just saying. 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
14: Well, I guess it's pretty easy to hate Jeff Bezos, especially if you're into hating people more successful than you are, and maybe a good reason to say capitalism is terrible. Look what he's done to retail and shopping malls. Anyway, let me tell you something about Bezos. I didn't know, learned it over the weekend, when Bezos started Amazon, he was working at a table in a garage. Finally, he could pay himself a salary, $80,000 a year. And that was his salary up to and through his tenure as the CEO of Amazon, $80,000 a year. Never took more. Yeah, he's worth over $200 billion. Why is that? Because while he was drawing down a salary of $80,000 a year, he built a company that's worth, well, okay, his share, $200 and some billion. But he left the money in the company to build the company and create very wealthy employees and retirees. Jeff Bezos has an idea. Heard it for the first time this weekend. Wholeheartedly endorse it. He says we're measuring wealth the wrong way. It's not how much money a person has. It's how much money other people have due to that person's hard work in building a company. Don't tell me the net worth of some corporate CEO. Tell me the net worth of the people he hired, the people who worked for him, the people that helped him build that wealth. There, I think, is the true worth of an entrepreneur, a business owner, a business starter. Not to what extent they became rich, but how many other people did they help become rich? Think about it. More on that later. Neil Bortz, Extra 106.3.
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0: Welcome back in. There's tons of reports out there that you can all read about the way that the media praised Fauci and defended him. And if you wonder, what was that coverage like back in the day? This is a great media montage of the lackeys out there who carried water for Fauci, fawning all over him as a part of their interviews. Remember, these are supposed to be news, investigative journalists and whatnot. Cut four.
1: The single most respected voice on the pandemic is Dr. Anthony Fauci.
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13: Thank you for all your guidance this past year, and it's great. 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
1: We need people to continue to have faith in science. 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
17: I'm John Saucier. Members of Congress honored late South Carolina Senator Lindsey Graham on memorial at the Capitol. Here's Vice President J.D. Vance. He was there also.
18: So I choose to remember Lindsey Graham as a man who could disagree with you without being disagreeable. I choose to remember Lindsey Graham as a person who could fight with you on one issue, but fight for you on another issue.
17: Residents were recovering after a tornado tore through northeastern Wisconsin yesterday, knocked out power to more than 30,000 people. The mayor of Menasha, Wisconsin, is Austin Hammond.
19: Recovery won't happen overnight, but you will not go through this alone. This community has always been at its best when neighbors help neighbors. And I have no doubt that spirit will carry us through the days ahead.
17: No fatalities have been reported so far, but it could take several days before the power's back on. 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
20: It's Tuesday, July 28th, and here are your headlines. Newly released diary entries from Dr. Anthony Fauci detail frequent communications with several prominent journalists during the COVID-19 pandemic. The entries released by Senator Rand Paul describe Fauci's interactions with CNN's Jake Tapper, Dana Bash, NBC's Chuck Todd, and ABC's George Stephanopoulos, including media strategy discussions as well as personal meetings. With 100 days left until the midterm elections, both parties continue to ramp up campaigns for control of Congress. Democrats need to gain 3 House seats and 4 Senate seats, with a new Washington Post poll showing Democrats holding a 3-point lead on the generic congressional ballot. And finally, gas prices continue to climb across the metro Atlanta area. AAA says the average price is now $3.92 a gallon, up 15 cents from last week, and more than 35 cents higher than what it was 1 month ago, with Fulton County topping the metro area at just over $4 a gallon on average. It'll be partly cloudy, hot and humid today with a high of 94 and a low of 76. Direction 106.3 headlines, I'm Bryce Gobert.
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3: I'm Chad Pergram with the Speaker's Lobby. Late Republican South Carolina Senator Lindsey Graham has a first. Congress elected to honor the late senator with a ceremony in the Capitol Rotunda, but he's not lying in state or lying in honor. That's never happened before. The reason is because Congress must open up the most public place in America, the Capitol Rotunda, so people can file past the casket. Graham's family did not want that. 35 Americans have lain in state in the U.S. Capitol Rotunda. The last was the late President Jimmy Carter early last year. Lying in honor is a step down from lying in state. Those who have lain in state include Billy Graham and Rosa Parks. The Senate has observed the passing of other late lawmakers by having them lie in honor in the Senate chamber. Such was the case with Senate Majority Leader Robert Byrd in 2010 and Democratic New Jersey Senator Frank Lautenberg in 2013. The House has also honored the fallen on its side of the Capitol, too. The remains of late Democratic Maryland Representative Elijah Cummings and late Supreme Court Justice Ruth Bader Ginsburg laid in honor near the House chamber. With the Speaker's Lobby, Chad Pergram, Fox News.
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12: First of all, and this isn't just Atlanta, I note that the nation's media is continuing to call these riots that are occurring on beaches and elsewhere, shopping malls, teen takeovers, when everybody with any observation of power at all knows that it's blacks that are participating in these near riots. 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Identify the problem. The problem isn't teens.
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24: Welcome back in here to Clay and Buck. We'll get to a bunch of your talkbacks and calls here shortly. Love hearing from all of you. Also on the live stream, everybody, we're going to be doing some YouTube special stuff for you as well. We are in video with all of you now, and you can check us out there. And it's a lot of fun when you do so. Clay, you have been very on this, to your credit. The political implications, the broader political implications of this Democratic Party Senate primary in Michigan. Just to set the table for a second here, and then Clay is going to take us on a wild ride through his analysis. You have Abdul Syed. He's the real left-wing candidate here. He is centering his whole thing on Medicare for all, housing affordability, unions, of course, Michigan, that makes sense. And is very critical of Israel. Not a big surprise that a candidate named Abdul Al-Sayed would have some issues with Israel. And I'm just saying.
25: I think that's fair, right? Yeah, that's very, that's a kind way to put it.
24: I think we just say it out loud. And then Haley Stevens, oh gosh, don't you know, she's a more center left-ish. She's a rep from the Oakland County area of Michigan, and she's more of like the old school Democrat on manufacturing, auto industry, chips. She's about, you know, commerce and unions and that kind of stuff, protecting Social Security, Medicare. Clay, what do you make of this?
25: Yeah, so I think this is maybe the most important Senate race right now that's going to exist anywhere in the country, and we're going to get a really good read on whether the crazy Democrat socialism of Mamdani, which won 3 congressional seats in New York and an additional one in Colorado, is also going to work in a purple state like Michigan. So last night, there was a Democrat Senate primary debate between Haley Stevens and Abdul El-Sayed. Now, as we are speaking to you, this is a 2-person race. It's going to be decided on Tuesday, 1 week from today. And right now the markets are telling us that Abdul El-Sayed is most likely to win. And I will give you those markets here as I am speaking. Abdul El-Sayed, 75% chance he wins. Haley Stevens, 29% chance she wins. So she's the underdog right now, but I want to let you guys listen. And then I want to share some polling that came out earlier today, that suggests why this could be so important. First of all, I think we have a couple of cuts just to give you an idea of how much difference, there is just in tone between these two. Listen.
4: I'm just saying that I do the thing that I say I'm going to do. I don't think ICE needs to exist. For the better part of our country's history, we did not have an ICE, and I think we can do a much better job when it comes to immigration without one. And here's the last thing I just want to say about this. When it comes to the question of immigration, we need Democrats who are going to stand up and actually talk about the great good that immigration has done for our country in the first place. The idea that somehow we can't say abolish ICE because we're so afraid of what they're going to say when we've seen ICE terrorize people in our streets, to me, is exactly the kind of cowardice that we don't need from Democrats. So yeah, I'm going to take the bullhorn and I'm going to say that I think we need to abolish ICE because I am not afraid of what they're going to say about me.
25: Okay, Buck. I think in Michigan, a candidate saying I'm on the abolish ICE train is going to be a hard sell. Now, also, Abdul El-Sayed is feuding, this that won't surprise anyone out there, with John Fetterman because Fetterman is too supportive of Israel's right to defend itself and frankly exist. Here is him calling John Fetterman an ogre. Cut 27. This is last night's debate.
5: Earlier this week, we heard that there was some kind of a Zoom call in which you had referenced an opponent as ogre on a pike. And so many people took offense to that. And it really pointed to the bigger question about the tone and tenor that you've been accused of having in this campaign. Do you regret any of the comments that you've made? And do you think that this race could take a more productive and a more substantive tone if we kept those personal slams out?
4: Look, I took to Twitter last week and said that the tone in which people talk about my opponent is unkind. And I asked anybody who supported me to not talk about her that way. In fact, when she got booed on the stage at the Michigan Democratic Party convention, I called her personally and said that that was unkind. My supporters had nothing to do with it. But I don't think that that's the way we want to do politics. I was referring to a guy named John Fetterman, who's a senator from Pennsylvania, who has done terrible things, got elected on a set of values, and is now completely throwing those values in the mud.
25: Okay, Buck. So Abdul El-Sayed favored to run and win Tuesday. If he wins,
24: yeah, I was gonna say he's way, just real quick, Clay. I just pulled a poll. He's way ahead in the polls compared to Stevens.
25: It is, and their early voting has already started in Michigan. All of these things. Mike Rogers in a poll that came out, I believe, early this morning or late last night. Mike Rogers was up 10 points on him. This is a Democrat Senate seat. If Mike Rogers wins in Michigan, there is no math really under which Democrats could take back control of the Senate. So this is honestly maybe the most important seat, because if Republicans could flip an existing Democrat held seat, the incumbent is not running, then the Senate's going to be in control of Republican hands. And I think Abdul El-Sayed is going to win. And we've got a lot of listeners in the state of Michigan. My wife is from there. Haley Stevens is from Oakland County. I think you mentioned that, Buck. That's where I got married. That's where my wife went to high school. It's just north of Michigan, just north of Detroit in southeastern Michigan. This is going to be a big deal. And I don't know that people are paying enough attention to it. Tuesday is the election. On Wednesday, we're going to come on and potentially Michigan is going to be completely and utterly in play. It's going to be close no matter what, because Mike Rogers lost by 15,000 votes in 2024. The closest Senate race out there, I believe, ended up being. This is going to be one that is going to move right to the top of the target list. And I think Abdul El-Sayed, this far left winger, is going to end up being the nominee. It's worth paying attention to. It's going to be an important message being sent. Same thing, by the way, Buck, is happening in Wisconsin, where Democrats are about to nominate a crazy left-wing woman who called to abolish police, who wants to abolish ICE. These are toss-up purple states. I think Democrats potentially are overreaching and putting people in who are not electable in some of these states. We'll see, but while trend lines may be somewhat favorable to them as the party out of power for the midterms, they're making some pretty radical choices.
24: Well, this would all be great for Republicans, though, assuming that the numbers that are coming out about the polling are accurate, and assuming that these extremely hard left candidates aren't able to pull off winning a Senate seat. I never assume any of these things, but there's some pretty good indicators right now that it could be going in that direction. So I think that that goes in the positive column. So Clay, you're basically right now you're a big Abdul Al-Sayed fan. You're like, go Al-Sayed.
25: Look, Yalla. they have an open primary in Michigan. I think John James is going to be the nominee for governor. We need to get him on again soon. He's a great candidate. Mike Rogers definitely going to be the nominee for the Senate. The best thing that could happen for national Republicans, in my opinion, is Abdul El-Sayed wins on Tuesday. So if I could pick a primary winner for the Democrat Party, he would be my number one draft pick because I think it's going to be very hard to get him elected in Michigan. So we will see if that happens.
24: Speaking of Michigan, Trump was there last night, and he said something I thought was interesting, Clay, going into the midterms. I recall in 2018 the issue that was singled out as the primary. Now, of course, there was the effort, the unsuccessful effort to fully repeal Obamacare. Didn't happen. They kind of did what they call a skinny repeal, and they got rid of the tax on the, you know. So they did some – they trimmed the hedges a bit, but they didn't rip it out root and branch. Trump said last night, and then healthcare was a big thing in the midterms in 2018, and did not go well for Republicans. Trump talked last night about a great healthcare plan, and he said, in fact, that is the name, Plate 15.
6: We will pass the great healthcare plan. That's what it's called, the great healthcare plan, to stop all payments to big insurance companies and give the money directly to you, the people, so that they can buy their own health care, which will be much less expensive and be a much better health care.
24: Have we heard about this before? Are we up on this? That seems like kind of a big deal, the great health care plan. Okay, it's almost August. What's going on?
25: I think to a large extent, Trump is talking about the Trump RX prescription plans that he has put in place, which allow people to find a lot cheaper products if you go on there, including for some people, the GLP-1s. There's an expansion in affordability that has occurred on a variety of different drugs. I would just tell people to go to Trump RX. I think it's TrumpRx.com, something like that, that lets people know what the overall impact can be when it comes to cost for drugs.
24: Well, I just wanted to note that there are some core elements that the White House has shared from their fact sheet on this, and Clay got right into point one, which is lowering drug prices. So, and that's expanding access to verified safe prescription drugs, et cetera, and also then on the trade deal aspect of this, most favored nation deal, so Americans pay what other developed countries pay. Lowering insurance premiums, that's what Trump seemed to be talking about there as well. And then holding insurers accountable and transparency. I would just note, this isn't a bill or a ready to, it's more of a framework for discussion. Or maybe a set of core principles that the administration's pursuing on healthcare.
25: I think that's right. I mean, look, there's an overall goal. If you want me to be super positive about this, which I try to do, we've talked about this. I do think that GLP-1s can drive down the overall cost of healthcare. It is also the case that when other countries are paying a fraction for the exact same drug, remember there used to be a lot more discussion about this. People would go to Mexico or they'd go to Canada. Yeah. You drive across the border and you buy just off the rack, whatever prices, are there, same exact drugs as we pay an infinitely more for. I think they're trying to fix what feels to many like a broken system when it comes to prescription drugs.
24: Come back to more of your talkbacks and thoughts and everything else to close us out here. But when we talk about the people of Israel, we're talking about a very resilient group, industrious, determined, and people of deep faith. They're also a population that has been under near constant assault the past 3 years. That's taken a toll on the most vulnerable parts of the Israeli population. The International Fellowship of Christians and Jews is a nonprofit organization paying attention to the less fortunate, including families that have lost their homes from the conflict. 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As you pray for peace in the Middle East, throughout Israel and beyond, you can pass along your prayers by going to PrayIFCJ.org. 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
7: It's July 28th, and this is your Fox Daily Snapshot. Today is National Milk Chocolate Day. From chocolate bars to many of our favorite baked goods, even as toppings on drinks, milk chocolate has been making our lives sweeter for hundreds of years. Swiss chocolatier Daniel Peter is believed to have made the first successful milk chocolate in 1875, which would go on to become the first commercially sold chocolate in the world. Also on this date, in 1868, U.S. Secretary of State William Seward announced the ratification of the 14th Amendment, which granted citizenship for all former slaves. And in 1933,
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7: The first singing telegram was delivered by a Western Union operator named Lucille Lips. She sang happy birthday to Mr. Rudy Valley. If it's your birthday today, you share it with Basketball Hall of Famer and former Senator Bill Bradley, born in 1943. I'm Tushar Saxena, and that's your Fox Daily Snapshot.
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24: 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Now, Clay, what do you want to go to first? It's Clay's choice. You pick.
25: We got a series of talkbacks. Let's run through some of these as well as a couple of callers. Jeff in Texas, fire away.
0: Clay and Buck, I'm just wondering, if Trump does get impeached by the House, if it's run by Democrats, what if he just said, this is garbage, I am not wasting my time with this, take a hike, I'm continuing to be president, and go away, and doesn't show up, doesn't respond, and just continues on.
25: I think, Buck, that that's likely to some extent what he would do.
24: Be what he does. Yeah.
25: The problem is you still have to have a trial in the Senate. You still have to have a verdict. It takes months of process. And I think, again, their goal is not to necessarily punish Trump. It's just to ensure that nothing can get passed. So in that way, if they run out the clock, that's a huge part of what they're trying to do.
24: It's another way, as we say, fam, the process is the punishment.
25: Yes. Yes, indeed. Let's see. We got a couple of callers. Randy in Knoxville. Fire away.
1: Hey, mega dittos, guys. Hey, Clay, as a lawyer, I'd heard that they said since Fauci has already been pardoned from all of this COVID stuff, that he can't use the Fifth Amendment because he already has immunity. So he's going to be required to answer the questions or else be in contempt of Congress.
25: I don't think that's true. Thank you. I've heard that argument. Again, if I were Fauci's lawyer, I would say take the Fifth on everything and we'll let this go all the way into the courts. He's 85 years old. It takes forever. What's a judge going to say? I just think that's unlikely that he would be held in contempt over it.
24: Although, in a sense, Clay, Fauci here is Colonel Nathan R. Jessup, United States Marine Corps, Guantanamo Bay, Cuba. And Rand Paul is Tom Cruise, whatever his name was in the movie, trying to get Fauci to just, out of pure ego, throw down over this stuff.
25: Yes.
24: That's really what it'll come down to.
25: And by the way, I'm actually curious to see how it goes. I don't know. You heard Alex Berenson say, too. I don't think anyone who tells you they know exactly how this is going to play out is being truthful, because I don't have any clue. I don't think anybody does. Paul in Alabama.
10: Clay and Buck, man, I don't get why if they get all three, the House, Senate, presidency, they can do whatever. But how come we have all three right now and it seems like they're still able to block him at every turn? I don't understand how if they get control, all of a sudden they're just going to be able to run wild. But why aren't we in control when we have it right now? Like, that, I'm lost. It makes no sense.
24: There's an answer here, but it's complicated. And that's never fun because there's a lot of different pieces. I'll say this, Clay, and you fill in whatever you think could be filled in with the time we have left. One, they're going to get rid of the filibuster is the assumption, which means that now you'd only need a simple majority in the Senate when and if the Democrats get that simple majority. And the other thing is Trump actually has gotten a lot. We have gotten a lot of things through and done. Don't discount that. But there's a lot of gridlock in government. What say you, sir?
25: I think Democrats are often more committed to the cause than Republicans are. There's a lot of Republicans who stand, it seems to me, on policy and history over power.
24: It's tough to play chicken with civilizational kamikazes. You know what I mean? You know, how are you going to? They'll just keep the foot on the accelerator. They don't care.
25: We'll get to more of this tomorrow. Get up early in the morning. Get your popcorn. We'll see what happens with Fauci. I'm genuinely fascinated to see how this is going to go. 8:30 a.m. Buck, you might be out tomorrow. You'll be back with us on Thursday.
24: Yeah.
25: We'll see.
24: I might be out tomorrow,
25: Fauci.
24: TBD, but I will miss you if that's the case. And I'll be back Thursday and more coming up tomorrow. So it'll be amazing. Subscribe on YouTube. Clay and Buck.
14: 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Clay Travis and Buck Sexton.
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19: 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The violence on the left, the flames are fanned, and you can try to pretend that it's not the case. 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But even AI, which is typically a liberal slant, just like Google searches are a liberal slant, and yet they can't even tell you that it's not happening that way, because it is.
20: 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The communists has no issue with violence ever.
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21: Giant of the U.S. Senate, Lisa Brady, Fox News. That's part of President Trump's tribute to Senator Lindsey Graham.
22: He was a man who gave America the full measure of his good and mighty heart until that heart itself just gave out.
21: The president at a funeral underway in Washington's National Cathedral.
22: No matter how heated things got in Washington, virtually everyone, Republican or Democrat, liked Lindsey. Well, not everybody. But it sounds good. Not everybody. He was a tough cookie, okay? I have to veer from this for a second. He was a tough cookie, Darlene. But he was beautiful.
21: Referencing Senator Darlene Graham, the sister who's finishing Lindsey's term, also calling him a force of nature and adding he'll miss him. This follows a ceremony earlier today in the Capitol Rotunda. Tomorrow, a final service and private burial will be held in South Carolina. Ukraine's President Zelensky and Israeli Prime Minister Benjamin Netanyahu traveled to Washington for the funeral, and they each met earlier with President Trump, the first meeting for Netanyahu since the U.S. and Israel launched attacks on Iran. And as Ukraine's fight with Russia continues, President Zelensky posting an Oval Office photo and saying his meeting included discussion of licensing to build Patriot missile interceptors. It's election day in South Dakota, where Republicans are still picking a nominee for governor in a scramble that began when Kristi Noem left to be DHS secretary.
23: Lieutenant Governor Larry Roden assumed the position, but neither he nor businessman Toby Doden won a four-way primary outright. Only registered Republicans are allowed to vote. Roden is a rancher and welder. Doden says he was born in poverty, but climbed out by salesmanship and risk-taking through real estate and Bitcoin.
21: Fox's Therese Crowley, the winner of today's runoff, faces Democrat legislator Dan Ullers in November. 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
7: look out. 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With Pete Davis. With a starry, starry night. With a background, some kind of a moon lander in the background. That's an incredible journey he's been on. And the mechanical mangler. It's Flounder. And it's only Tuesday. But that's good. It's all right. And by the way, it's, I think, 96 at the moment. And feels like 105. So if you're going out and going to do anything outside, you know, be careful and don't be stupid. Anyway, how you doing? Look out. It's only me, Kimmer, Pete, and Flounder. Our number is 404-741-1230. 741-1230. Yeah, we got Pete's Tweets. We got Flounder's Funnies. We got Holy Crap at Sports. And we got your phone calls. And we got a day full of weird, lots of newsy stuff, including, but they can't stop talking about Fauci. I mean, you know, going home last night and coming in today, it's just they're talking about Fauci, and it's a hell of a story. You know, as now I'm not going to read his diary, but the more every single day there's something new, because I guess I think it was a couple of hundred pages long. I've forgotten what it's, but it goes forever. And it's disgusting.
8: Not very smart on his part to keep a diary.
7: Well, in fact, the Babylon Bee says exactly that. So like, Fauci realizes maybe that wasn't such a good idea after all. I mean, he's got to be ruined no matter what. There's no way he can salvage his reputation. Well, I suppose Democrats don't care. In fact, you're going to hear the Democrats praising him for years and years. That's coming up. Anyway, first of all, Pete Davis, Mountain Jamaican. What's going on up there, sir? What's that, a moon lander you got there in your backyard? That's an incredible scene there.
9: Yeah, that's not really a moonscape, but that's a moon lander. Yeah,
7: I'll be damned.
9: LED and the whole thing, yeah.
7: I'll be damned.
9: What they call them.
7: I just thought of something I heard on the radio. And I was going to, I forgot. I can't believe myself. I forgot. And I was going to tell Flounder. In fact, maybe I will. Hold on a second. Now, I think I will. It's going to be a surprise for Pete, and he's not going to like it. But we will, and it'll be funny. And he'll get a kick out of it. I remind me to go on. I'm going to tell you during this break.
9: I already don't like it. What are you doing?
7: No, it's going to be cool. It'll be fun. It'll be cool. I may have this wrong. I think the thing I'm thinking of is the thing that will make you go, oh, God, God. And then you'll laugh and it'll be funny. It's going to be okay. Well, I'll do it in the next.

0: Don't forget that, too. I mean, you don't need to tell people. Well, sometimes you do. About, you know, pets and taking care of them and water plenty and stuff. You know, well, you know the deal because it's important. And they can't, you know, use their own hands. Sorry. By the way, I don't even know what this means, but I got a notice on Facebook when I just opened it up doing, seeing what's going on. And it said that I am now an emerging talent. I got an emerging talent badge. What the hell is that? Have you ever heard of that? Do you know what that is?
1: Where? Who gave it to you?
0: Facebook. I opened up, my Facebook page and it said, "Congratulations, you've earned a emerging talent badge, and it's renewable every 7 days or something, something or other." What
1: it's
0: the hell is that?
1: It's to pat you on the head, give you a cookie, and make you
0: for
1: stay
0: what?
1: On Facebook. They're hemorrhaging people right and left. They're trying
0: who are
1: to
0: leaving?
1: Keep people.
0: Oh, really? Are they going to? What are they going to? TikTok or?
1: Well, everybody young under 45 has gone to Instagram and TikTok and Twitter and X and all
0: that. I thought Instagram was like way old. They even still do that?
1: No.
0: Really?
1: Instagram is huge.
2: No, they say it goes like from the more baby boomers and older people are on Facebook and then Twitter, then Instagram, then TikTok, and it kind of goes.
0: Wow. No kidding. Well, I understand TikTok. I understand that.
2: I mean, I pretty much use Instagram, Twitter, and Facebook.
0: Huh.
1: Instagram's a pain in the butt, I think. It's just, to navigate it, it's just a pain. Whereas Facebook is, there's really nothing ever good except the reels. I just watch the reels on Facebook.
0: I get trapped in those damn things. And even the fake ones, dogs and kittens. You know, if I see a big golden retriever or a Rottweiler or something and a little teeny little, 6 week old kitten's jumping all over in his face and clawing into the pieces, you can't stop, can't stop watching. And I realize it's probably just fake. It's all fake.
1: Yeah, who cares?
0: I know, it's entertaining.
1: There's also history things thrown in there once in a while.
0: That's true.
1: The hot gates and Thermopylae and stuff, and physics, quantum physics.
2: Well, it's who you follow and what you search.
0: Mm. I don't understand this. For some reason, every day now, when I open up Facebook, see what messages, stuff like that. But on the when I scroll up and down, see what people are sending me, I get boxing matches. I get highlights of boxing matches. I mean, one after another. A lot every day, at least several every day. Highlights of Mike Tyson or Muhammad Ali it could go back to Rocky Marciano. Highlights of the fights of the fourth round. I mean, it's unbelievable. And I've never searched for it and I don't, I've never hit like or anything of any stuff like this.
1: Guess who friended me on Facebook the other day?
0: Jack Nicklaus.
1: I'm standing on top of Lookout Mountain, and my phone dings, and I look down, and Mr. Neil Bortz.
0: I got one from him, too. In fact, I thought we'd kind of already been. Yeah, I got. He got me
1: maybe
0: a friend
1: it's not
0: thing,
1: him.
0: Too. Well, it could be fake, but he's been posting stuff, so I think it is.
2: Because he's on Facebook. He's not on Twitter anymore.
0: Right. Well, I guess that's what it was. He got off Twitter. But we're friends on Facebook now, which makes sense. Anyway. Oh,
1: speaking of the history and stuff like that, Netflix, of course, you don't have. Netflix has Nuremberg on it right now. And if you are any kind of fan of the Second World War, Russell Crowe,
0: I don't know if he got
1: an Oscar nomination, but he should have won.
0: I remember when I saw the tease, that looks like a great movie.
1: That looks like
0: The Longest Day or, Patton or some kind of a movie,
1: It actually makes him a little sympathetic, which I know the whole time you're going, no, screw him, shoot him now. But Russell Crowe does a fantastic job. He's like George C. Scott and Patton. He becomes the guy.
0: Yeah. Yeah. Cool.
1: Great cast, too.
0: Excellent. Anyway, Kira P. Founder. Oh, by the way, this just popped up on the wires. And I'm going to, I hope I do this justice. This is article is coming out today in a minute. I'll tell you about it in a second. Wait a minute. Now they changed the story. Oh, my God. They changed the whole freaking story. That's not... all right. I'm going to have to find the original version. Governor Newsom's mistress has now come out with an article about the New York Post. Look at this. If you can see on Facebook, New York. I'm reading an article on New York Post, and all of a sudden it just went blank and then skipped and then went back to the beginning, and now I got to try to find everything all over again.
2: The internet's kind of messed up. I'm having issues with my phone as well. There's a computer sitting right in front of you that you can use, but you never use it.
0: Oh, here it is. Here we go. The original story is this. Gavin Newsom's ex-mistress drops bombshell essay on affair that nearly destroyed him. Let's see.

0: Ruby Rippey, former City Hall aide to the San Francisco mayor, relived this scandalous tryst in an unsparing tell-all to Vanity Fair, published Tuesday. Check this out. Here's what she says. Here we go. I started paying attention to, well, no. Oh, they changed it. Never mind. I'm sorry. I'll try to find this later. This is the screwball. They had three different versions of the story. The first one was how Gavin Newsom's lover, when he having, he was cheating on his wife when he was mayor of San Francisco. In fact, wasn't he then married to the former Fox News girl who was married to the one of Trump kids? That big busty brunette chick who looked like a
1: She's
0: nightmare.
1: She's not married to any Trump kids. He dumped her.
0: Oh, that's right. He was in link to her for years. Yeah, but and then what's her,
2: I can't remember her name.
0: Yeah. Oh no. Boy, talk about high maintenance. Oh my God. Oh, she had like nothing but trouble.
1: No, there's no way.
0: Trouble.
1: The makeup that was caked on that.
0: Oh God. Blech. Oh, sorry. Sorry.
1: I mean, really, I'd have to be paid.
0: I know.
1: Money would have to change hands in my direction for that to happen. She's a two bagger.
0: She scared me.
1: That's
0: she
1: where you wear a bag over your head in case
0: me.
1: The bag over her head breaks.
0: And what, it isn't that. He's just going to put up with her. I'm sorry. I shouldn't be saying
1: ugly
0: things
1: woman.
0: Like that.
1: Sorry.
0: It's a lot of woman, all right. By the way, do you think Fauci's going to take the Fifth Amendment tomorrow when he testifies before the big boys trying to get him to admit something that he lied about before? I've heard people saying he should just take the Fifth. And forget about the pardon. And remember the pardon from Biden, but that only covers what happened up until the time the pardon was signed. So, anyway, yes, sir.
3: Well, I mean, like you said it yesterday, is the hearing really going to do anything?
0: Well, especially
3: if he pleads the Fifth.
0: Well, if he pleads the Fifth,
3: it's going to show he's guilty.
0: But if they make him testify, then if nothing else, he'll at least be outing himself about lying about what he did know and who he told and things like that. And again, if he refuses to testify, they can get him for refusing to testify. But they can also, if they catch him in a lie, it could be perjury, and that would not be covered by the pardon. Because the pardon is over as of the day it was signed. Now the pardon also covered everything he did while he was in government, so he could theoretically, I mean, it could be a mess. I mean, probably will go nowhere in the end, but at least he'll be ruined.
3: Theatrics as always.
0: Well, yeah, but at least it's good that he'll be ruined and he'll be outed as a dirty, rotten liar and responsible for, a million people dying or more and ruining children and schools and the whole deal. And that should be on his freaking epitaph instead of a hearing. Well, you're going to hear Demers talking about him in a minute. All right, come repeat and found how you doing. 404-741-1230, 1063. And I'm going to do the pizza prize here now. I'm coming right in there. 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
11: The headlines move on, but the heartbreak and terror do not. Iran and terrorist proxies continue to target Israel. Hezbollah continues to attack in the north, forcing families to live under constant threat and in shelters. But Israel is not only defending her people, she's standing on the front lines against terror that threatens all of us. Even when the news crews leave, the International Fellowship of Christians and Jews is still there, every day, on the ground, providing life-saving aid. Near Israel's borders with Lebanon, a Hezbollah drone recently struck the home of Yelena. She was widowed earlier this year. Leaving her alone, she was trapped inside by the blast. Thankfully, she wasn't injured, but she remains displaced. It's hard these days, she told one of the volunteers for IFCJ, but I don't want to leave. As Christians, we're called to stand with God's people and pray for those defending Israel and protecting the freedoms we hold dear. 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Right now, pray ifcj.org. That's pray ifcj.org.
0: I'm ready for it. Yeah, what's that on? Here we go. I thought that was me for a minute. Was that me? Little ZZ Baby. Kind of a bad day, though. 5 years ago on this day, musician bassist Dusty Hill, ZZ Top, died at age 72. In 1968, Dusty Hill and drummer Frank Beard joined guitarist Billy Gibbons and ZZ Top. They had 15 studio albums, 50 million records worldwide. Best-selling was Eliminator, 1983. ZZ Top had two top 40 singles off it, Gimme All Your Lovin' and Legs. And I like that Legs song. I have that on my finger with the thing. Let's see. Kevin, Pete, and Flounder, how's it going? Birthday list includes Jim Davis, the genius who created Garfield. Jim Davis, 81. And by the way, follow me on Facebook or my YouTube page, you know that I go to the stable where I used to have Jack the Good Boy every weekend, and I take videos and post them during the week, and I'm frequently with cats, and I love those barn cats, and I don't mind telling you, I love cats. And I always had, my last cat used to sleep on my face every night, and when I'd turn over, he'd flip over and sleep on the other side of my face. That's the damnedest thing you ever saw. Anyway, hold on. And we're going to do a Pete surprise here. I could be wrong. It could be totally wrong. We'll find out in a minute. Let's see. Did I give you a birthday? Oh, yeah, Jim Day, yeah. Okay, this day, I'm so excited I could have this totally backwards. 1942. We were talking about World War II and a great movie with Russell Crowe. On this day in 1942, Joseph Stalin, the premier and dictator of the Soviet Union, issues an order that came to be known as the Not One Step Backward Order. In light of German advances into Russian territory, the order declared, panic makers and cowards must be liquidated on the spot. Not one step backward without orders from higher headquarters. Commanders who abandon a position without an order from higher headquarters are traitors to the motherland. It was an order outlawing cowards. German successes against Russia made Hitler, you know, pretty anxious about taking Leningrad and Stalingrad. But the Russia's superior manpower drain on German resources, repulsed by the Soviets' fighting force. The Germans turned their sights on Leningrad. Stalin needed to motivate the officers, but it was the same day the Russian peasants and partisans in Leningrad killed a German official, and all hell broke loose. The Russian patriots set fire to the granaries and barns and the stash of agriculture products. A pamphlet issued an order of its own, Russians destroy the German landowners from the land of the Soviets. And anyway, an order to no longer be a coward. Kevin Payne Flounder, 404-741-1230. Okay. I found the Gavin Newsom lover story that I was trying to find before. I swear to God, the New York Post just put four different versions of it. And I find the one I had to find. Okay, now. All right, first of all, I think I have this right about Pete's reaction. I could be totally wrong. Flounder, if you would you please start playing this song, which I will be talking about when you start here. Can't you do it from the beginning? Wait. We gotta start at the thing there.
1: Why do you need to start?
0: Because
1: over
0: it's again? The beginning. You can't start at the beginning of the song.
1: No. Why would we want to do that?
0: Because I'm going to be talking over it.
1: What kind of cruel man?
0: See, I was right. It is the right one.
1: It is the right one.
0: Here we go. The Beach Boys. And I remember when I fell in love the last time with a woman I didn't want to be without, and I didn't want anyone else to have her. She was with me when I told her I loved her the first time, and she looked at me and turned to me, and with those cooey eyes of hers, told me, I may not always love you. Yes, I should have known. The woman said no. Now, is this the song you were talking about with your girlfriend?
1: No, it was my ex-wife, and no, that's not our song.
0: Ah, crap. Well, it was a Beach Boys song, though. It's a different song. Oh, that was her song. Okay, I knew there was some link to it. Well,
1: it's your song.
0: Oh, my, okay.
1: It's not mine.
0: Okay, thank you so much. Anyway, well, so I got it wrong, but I was trying to have a little fun here with something because I know you have a song that you don't like to hear. Oh, this is it? Is this it?
1: All right, you bastard.
0: Yeah, that's Flounder. I swear to God, I had nothing to do with this one. That's all Flounder. I had nothing to do with that one. You poor bastard. Anyway, here's the story. I can't believe this. The Beach Boys song, God Only Knows, I May Not Always Love You. Here's this. I just found this out today. The Beach Boys, Carl Wilson, on this very day in 1966, announced to the crowd at a concert they were performing in 1966, Carl Wilson announced, for the first time ever, ladies and gentlemen, we're going to play for you a brand new song. Hadn't been released, if anything, was a brand new song, and they were released it on this day, and it was that particular song, and the crowd he was talking to was the Boys Club in Pittsfield, Massachusetts, on this day in 1966. The very same stage that I saw Bob Dylan 2 years earlier. Of all the places in the world that Carl Wilson and the Beach Boys would play the first ever. I mean, unbelievable. Anyway. I guess you guys really didn't find that very interesting.
1: Well, sorry, you guys heard it a couple times.
0: I get both on the phone. I didn't mean to bother them. They've got other stuff they're working on for later, you know. Jesus. That was freaking brutal. Phone call, thank God. Hey, you're on the radio. Yeah, who is it?
3: Alan on the horn.
0: Alan. Hey, what's going on, man?
12: Hey, Kemmer, how are you today?
0: I'm horrible. I've been lousy. Now I'm in a terrible situation. I don't know. I'm fine. What's going on, man?
12: it was good to see you last week at the remote. You're a fine young man.
0: No, I wouldn't say that.
12: I just one comment on Mr. Fauci. Founder's right. Probably nothing will happen, but the only reason why I got those shots during the scamdemic was so I could travel to New Jersey to see my grandkids. Other than that, I wouldn't have gotten them. I just think he perpetuated an incredible scam on our country.
0: Well, let me tell you a related story. That all happened, and I was about to take my yearly trip in the end of March to go see my family, my favorite ex-wife and her husband and my whole family down on the beach in Florida. And in that particular year, in that particular time, my daughter Sarah informed me that if I did not have the COVID shot, she would not want me to visit my own grandkids. And so I said, okay, I'll get the damn shot. And I even videoed it and put it on Facebook and YouTube, getting the shot so I could prove to her that I got the shot. But I never got another one. I got the first one, and I proved it to her because I wanted to see my grandkids. But see, I mean, is that unbelievable? I have to have a, you know, worry about seeing my own freaking grandkids, what, twice a year, maybe if I'm lucky, three times, if I'm really, really lucky? I mean, and be split apart by that because of that freaking crap with a vaccine that he said would work and nobody would ever get it in 2 weeks, whatever the crap was, and your 6 feet circles, my God. Anyway.
12: Yeah, exactly. Well, that's why I called it the scamdemic.
0: Thank you. You're right, Alan. Thanks, man. Hey, listen, I really appreciate it. We had fun. I'm glad you enjoyed it. We had a little fun out there with the goods at Shuck and Shack in Alpharetta.
3: All right, now we got Patricia.
0: Patricia, hey, baby, how's it going? What's up?
13: Really fine. A couple of points.
0: Yeah.
13: First of all, about 4 years ago, Robert Kennedy Jr. wrote a book called The Real Dr. Anthony Fauci.
0: Oh-ho!
13: And he says it's not a Republican book or a Democrat book. It is the truth about the highest paid executive in Washington, D.C. And he, but now here's, let's go back, another connection.
0: Yeah.
13: When Trump got COVID, right away he took the hydroxychloroquine, which was the only FDA-approved vaccine to try, and it worked.
0: Yeah.
13: So Fauci says, and I'm getting this from the book, we can't have this for mass distribution until we're sure it works. And so instead of testing the hydroxychloroquine on people at first sign of COVID, they tested it in senior centers where people who were on their deathbed to prove, and all this documentation is there about these tests in the book, to prove that it didn't work. And the reason was the hydroxychloroquine plus $12.82 a shot versus the $1,300 for the FDA-approved medicine.
0: Wow. Wow.
13: And I believe that this whole thing was a control between China and the United States to see how much control the government could exert over the American people.
0: How gullible
13: would we be, and how much would we let them control that? Remember the Christmas Council, literally, and this was the first test for, if you will, the communists in the United States or the Democratic Socialist Party to see how much control the average American person would let the government wield over their life.
0: And obviously, it would be a lot. I mean, you know, who are we to say, the government says, oh my God, this is a pandemic and it could you not, that we have to do this. We're all going to say, oh, okay, we don't, you know, all right. Well, and we all did. We all wore masks. I mean, at some point, they scare us. They try to freaking scare us. And they, I mean, you know, you can't go see grandma in the nursing home. You know, you couldn't go out in your neighborhood. I mean, give me a break. Can't play night basketball, for God's sakes.
13: A dear friend of mine's husband was dying in the hospital, and she was not allowed to, and not of COVID, but it didn't matter.
0: Yeah, it doesn't
13: matter. She could not go to the hospital until the last 2 hours before her husband passed.
0: Yeah. Well, I hope we get to the bottom of all of the whole thing here, that it gets, at least gets outed, if nothing else, just for satisfaction.
13: Don't you think it was absolutely controlled and released deliberately?
0: Yeah, well, I mean, it was criminal, and I don't, you know, we may never know, but the suspicions are legit. You know, I don't mind feeling this way about it,
13: And Fauci did fund, through the NIH, $500 million to the lab in Wuhan. Yeah. Everybody knows that.
0: Yeah, we're going to talk about Beetlegate, too, coming up here, Patricia, in a minute, also right after the break. Thanks, sweetie. I always appreciate it. 3:30, hold. And by the way, I found the Newsom's hot girlfriend thing, a steamy affair. Oh, you're gonna love this. Kimber Pete Flounder, how you doing? 106.3 Steamy. Be careful out there. Drink stuff. It's very, very hot and steamy.
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0: Yeah. No, you're good. Look out. Timber, Feed, and Flounder, 106.3. It's Tuesday. Look out. Here we go. Tom Petty action here. 2014, Mr. Petty and Reprise Records released Tom Petty and the Heartbreakers' 13th album, Hypnotic Eye. The album debuted at number one, Billboard 200. And by the way, this is kind of surprising to me, 2014. This album, Hypnotic Eye, was the first Tom Petty and the Heartbreakers album to top the chart. Huh. Well, I don't know why I'm surprised at that, because I don't know anything. What's that?
3: Excuse me. He had other number one hits. This just started at the top.
0: But again, I'm kind of surprised because I don't know any. I mean, what's that favorite song of mine? They're like,
3: Won't Back Down.
0: Yeah, but that's not on this album.
3: No, that's what is old.
0: Yeah. Anyway, but that's why I was kind of surprised because that was a huge hit. I figured that would be an album that would go higher. Anyway, Kimber Payne Flounder, our birthday. Let's do a birthday. How about for our music fans, Glorilla. All right, what it is? Glorilla, 27, rapper and cousin to Cardi B. I've heard that name before. We know who that is. And someone called a cousin to Lil Uzi Vert. All right, sir. Glorilla, 27 there. If we just cover all. We got these interns from college. They're still here. And so, and now they're starting to listen to the Kimmer. So they're bringing in all their friends. And, they stand by the window sometimes and, just kind of watch and see what's going on. It's kind of flattering, actually. Stand by. We got the Governor Newsom girlfriend steamy thing here coming up. First of all, now Pete just sent me something. Is this for right now? He told me to shut up or what?
1: No, that's for later. It's a Super Dave compilation.
0: Super Dave Osborne? I don't know of a funnier gimmick comedian ever in history. Charlie Chaplin or anybody has nothing. It's Super Dave Osborne. And his bits were just hysterical. And you knew something bad was gonna happen. But, and even if you knew, it didn't make any difference. He just couldn't wait to see it.
1: On the back of a flatbed truck playing a piano, and it goes under a low overpass.
0: Zoink. Off of his head. I mean, it's just... Anyway, 1951... Walt Disney's version of Lewis Carroll's Alice in Wonderland, released in American theaters for the first time in 1951 after it was released in London. British film critics argued that Walt Disney had, quote, Americanized the classic tale by Lewis Carroll. In response, Disney said he wanted a film that families would enjoy. Not you literary critics. Good for you, Walt. Also, it featured the voice talents of Catherine Beaumont, who did the role of Wendy in Peter Pan. A guy named Sterling Hayden did Winnie the Pooh. Edwin, famous old care, big rubber-faced guy, big old, good old boy, shared a scene with Beaumont and Mary Poppins. It was not a huge hit. Walt Disney was disappointed. Walt Disney said that Alice in Wonderland's character had no warmth. And he didn't really like the movie that well. Anyway, there you go. Now, all right, hold on a minute. I got this here and this here and this here. I got all complicated. Okay, now, here I found this thing from the New York. I got to X things off the ding thing. Okay, former Gavin Newsom's girlfriend, his ex-mistress, actually. Oh, come on now, New York Post. Don't do this to me. It's freezing me. Here we go. Her bombshell affair sent shockwaves through the area of the Bay Area decades ago. She was a former aide to the former San Francisco mayor, and she relives how the tryst started. Oh my, they derailed me again. I swear to God, they derailed me again and went back to the other story. Here we go. A former guest mate, Ruby Rippey is her name. She described the affair in a Vanity Fair essay published today. My boss and I end up in a narrow hallway outside the bathroom at the same time. We wait across from each other. The space is tight. The silence stretches. He slips his hands into his tan trouser pockets and smiles, his usual shy, aw-shuck smile. I say nothing. I hold his gaze longer than I should. The air changes. One thing led to another. Newsom had his toes in the same hot tub as Rippey. At the time, Rippey the lady was married to Newsom's close friend and top aide, Alex Tork. And Newsom was still married to Kimberly Guilfoyle. That was who it was. Anyway, after her husband left, Rippey got into a car with Newsom. He massaged her feet as the town car drove them to a hotel. And her last memory before waking up in bed along Newsom, she said, I wake up in the morning still dressed. I'm cold, shivering in my dress, the one my mother warned me not to wear. Soaked from the waist down, I had passed out and wet the bed. Anyway, so that's how it started. Gavin Newsom's lover and now in Vanity Fair for all of you freaks and kinks who would... Good Lord. We're going to talk about the Biden pardon thing for Fauci. And there's some sound bites here coming up. And also the latest on Biden, and the tapes have been released on her report and everything. I tell you, we got a lot of great news stuff about that last administration. And again, the more you look at it, the worse it is. I mean, the whole damn bunch of them. It's really un-American. They're traitors. Okay, first of all, this is kind of a local angle story, and there's a GoFundMe, so I'm going to mention it. I don't know the gentleman, and maybe some local people do. It's kind of a sad story, and all I know is that he has a Georgia link. So here it is, a 33-year-old man named Andrew Farrarone, I'm not sure how you pronounce it. Andrew Paul Farrarone or Farrarone, a Georgia native from Gwinnett County, was rock climbing a couple of days ago in Big Bear, and apparently there was a horrible accident, and he died in a rock climbing accident. He lived in San Francisco with his best friends, met his first wife, Nina, lived in Lake Tahoe and then San Diego. But the funeral and memorial services are going to be held both in San Diego and it says here in Peachtree, Georgia. I assume they mean Peachtree City. But I don't know for sure. But anyway, if you know of Andrew Farrone or Farrone, the Georgia native killed in a rock climbing accident, he met his wife when he was in school, and she is 8 weeks pregnant. And all of a sudden, she's 8 weeks pregnant, and her husband just died. And just horrible. There's a GoFundMe to raise money for Nina to cover the bills. And as a flight attendant, she took off time work, learning she was expecting, and now she has all the medical bills and a brand new baby coming. So there's a GoFundMe, and her name is Nina. And his name was Andrew Ferroni. So anyway, if you care or are concerned or something, it's a local angle. I thought maybe I'd pass along in case you hadn't heard. What a terrible story. Okay, come up, Pete and Flounder, 404-741-1230, 741-1230. Fauci, he's going to be testifying to Congress tomorrow. The House Oversight Committee and James Comer from Kentucky is warning Fauci that all those hundreds of pages of his COVID-19 pandemic-era diary entries are now public. And it's very clear, he says, we know now why President Biden gave a blanket pardon to Fauci. Obsessing about his own fame, he wouldn't be truthful to the American people about the origins of COVID and advising schools to be closed. Americans still reaping the consequences of Dr. Fauci's actions. His pardon does not cover Dr. Fauci's testimony tomorrow, and if he continues to lie, he will be held accountable. Fauci and all those other lying Democrats of the January 6th committee and Biden's whole freaking stinking criminal family all got preemptive pardons that covered any offenses from January 1st, 2014 through the issue date related to Fauci's service as the National Institute of Allergy and Infectious Disease Director. It covers conduct during his service to the government, but there'll be debate over whether it protects him from liability stemming from what he says tomorrow. If he was not honest about the origins of COVID-19, his fixation preserving his own image and his position of power undermined the integrity of our public health institutions, failed the American people. He was a fame in raising questions about the disease origins. He was taking credit for influencing policies that closed the schools and then denying the whole damn thing. I mean, it's pretty freaking unbelievable. And by the way, speaking of that, Beaglegate, remember Beaglegate? Beaglegate, what the allegation was that Fauci's agency funded experiments on beagle puppies who later were put to death. He used his allies in the media and politics to respond to attacks that he had done it and then tried to deny it, and he used his members of the media and friends to get away with it. It's very clear it was an effort to discredit me, he wrote in his diary, and assassinate my character. Fauci relied on high-powered allies, including Barack Hussein Puttycat's people, his chief of staff Ron Klain, others who were trying to help him cover up the lies. Obama said Donald Trump is a junior A-effing moron. If Fauci was talking about all these people behind the scenes, he was talking to the Washington Post journalist named Yasmin something or other. He also got other people involved as well about the people. And by the way, the Beaglegate, Fauci's agency, NIAID, his agency approved a grant of almost $400,000 that forced the snouts of sedated pooches, beagles, into mesh pouches, put their snouts in metal pouches to be eaten by sand flies that had been food deprived for 24 hours to see what would happen, and then they killed the dogs. And when the story came out, Fauci said, well, I didn't, there's no way I, so he started getting his media friends. Here now, Flounder, let's play them. Here's an example, kind of a montage of all the famous media celebrities saying, Fauci, he's a hero. The man should be crowned as king. Flounder, if you will, sir.
18: The single most respected voice in the pandemic. It's Dr. Anthony Fauci.
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0: Well,
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26: Thank you for your 37 years of service, I believe, to seven presidents, and thank you for your work over the past year.
22: The great news is you're sticking around in the Biden administration. We are so grateful to you, Dr. Fauci, for everything you do.
23: Thank you so much for everything you do. Thank you very much for everything that you do.
0: Oh, my God. I mean, honestly. Remember those years?
1: Human.
0: Remember that?
1: Yeah. A human being being worshipped like that. And that's always the fellatio to New York City.
0: Yeah.
1: As always.
0: That's unbelievable. And remember, Jake Tapper and his wife, they had a threesome. Had a little dinner threesome at Jake Tapper's place. And then Fauci had Jake and his wife over for a threesome at his place.
1: They all marry each other.
0: Yeah.
1: They all marry each other's
3: Baldwin
1: wives.
3: There.
0: That's unbelievable.
1: All vacation in Hamptons. The kids go to the same, you know, they all live in the gated communities. They all go to the same cocktail parties.
0: Well, they know what's
1: and they
0: best.
1: Just hand each other awards, no matter how evil they are.
0: Yeah,
1: it's the same thing with Epstein.
0: Yeah.
1: How he got away with it.
0: In fact, we have an update on the Epstein case, too. About certain shenanigans he was up involved. I mean, it's just, I mean, again, the last 4 years, that last administration is the worst, most corrupt, disgraceful administration in the history of what they've done to the DOJ and families and school board. I mean, all they did, my God, shot
1: and
0: Donald.
1: Censorship.
0: Jeez.
1: And censorship on all of us. Wouldn't let us talk about COVID. Wouldn't let us talk about Fauci. Wouldn't let us talk about anything. How dare you?
0: Shut us down?
1: They got their entire careers destroyed because they dared question it.
0: Yeah. Remember all those California professors, the scientists were saying, no, wait a minute, this ivermectin stuff and all you're calling horse medicine and everything. No, wait a minute. And they got doxed and ruined.
1: They all called it a horse medicine. The scientists did it and the media did it and they all, and the politicians did it and they all knew there's two forms of it. There's one for horses and there's one for humans.
0: Yeah.
1: And they
0: have
1: never
0: been used
1: talked
0: for
1: about the
0: thousands
1: one for
0: of people. Yeah. Yeah.
1: Right.
0: Kemmerer Peenflaut, how you doing? Kemmerer Peenflaut, like I said, 404-741-1230, 1063. That's a beautiful, hot, steamy one. Be careful out there if you're out. Look out.
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0: Bye. More meatloaf. Bye.
4: Hey, Mom, we get some meatloaf.
0: I haven't made meatloaf
4: in
0: a while.
4: Now.
0: I should make some other meatloaf.
3: Yeah. It's been a minute.
0: It has been a minute. You miss my meatloaf, Debbie?
3: Yeah. I mean, the cookies help.
0: You know. Yeah, the cookies. Did you have your cookie? Yeah?
3: Delicious.
0: Wasn't it good, man?
3: Very good.
0: I tell you, I just combined the sugar cookie and the chocolate chip.
3: Oh, crossing streams.
0: Oh, I mean, just cut them up and put them in. It's, oh, boy. Anyway, this is a meatloaf, and it was on this day in 2011. Meatloaf was 63. And he passed out on stage at Pittsburgh's Trib Amphitheater during an asthma attack. He was out for about 10 minutes, regained his composure, and Meatloaf finished the show. They don't get the Cadillac and the Cracker Jack box. What was the other one he did? And what was the other song? He had a big hit song. What the hell was it? I'll do something, but I won't do that. Whatever the hell that song was. I can't remember that one. Remember that song?
3: That's the one you're listening to right now.
0: Oh, it is? Do anything for love.
6: Take the vow and seal a pact.
0: But
6: I'll never forgive myself if we know.
0: What a funny, a weird song style, you know? Actually, do anything for love. All right, I'm sorry. I'm just enjoying it. Well, what the hell? You know, it's just a minute. It's a minute.
1: The Beach Boys back now.
0: A minute you'll never get back. I know. Anyway, Kimber P5, that's Mr. Meatloaf. Oh, hold on a second. Is that for me? Price Waterhouse just came in the booth. Have you got the results? Oh, this is incredible. They have the results now for the finals. The American Traitor Most Dangerous Insurrectionist Blowhard. And the winner is... Oh, my God. It's Scott Pelley. It's Scott Pelley, America's traitor, insurrectionist, dangerous blowhard, whose birthday is today. Scott Pelley, the blowhard pimp, is 69. Oh, golly. Congratulations. Thank you, guys. Appreciate it. Price Waterhouse just delivered now, which is kind of special. I feel kind of really like they, you know, we're pretty special in this program. We announced to America, before anybody else. On this day in history, another movie theme here, if you don't mind, 1954. Elia Kazan directed the crime drama On the Waterfront, which opened in theaters on this day in 1954. Considered by many, it says here, as one of the best movies ever made. It was inspired by a series of articles that were published in the New York Sun in 1948. Malcolm Johnson's series, Crime on the Waterfront, won a Pulitzer Prize for local reporting, but Bud Schulberg's screenplay was based on his own original tale. As you know, On the Waterfront starred Marlon Brando, Carl Malden, Lee J. Cobb, Rod Steiger, Pat Henning, and Eva Marie Saint. The movie focused on union violence and corruption on the waterfronts of Hoboken, New Jersey. Leonard Bernstein, was it Bernstein or Bernstein? Bernstein, I've always heard. Either way, I don't know. Leonard Bernstein composed the musical score. The movie received 12 Academy Award nominations, and On the Waterfront won 8, including Best Picture, Best Director, Best Actor for Brando, and Best Supporting Actress for Eva Marie Saint. She was a handsome woman, too. She was very classy. Was that the one John Travolta? Was that John Travolta's girlfriend, or was that... No, that was... The girl did the talk show, Barbara Shore, or what's her name, Dinah Shore? I don't remember.
1: Burt Reynolds and Dinah Shore.
0: Burt Reynolds and Dinah Shore. Yeah, I think Eva Marie Saint was John Travolta's girlfriend. That can't be right. She'd be way older than him. I can't remember. Some famous actress. Anyway, all right, I'm confused. Golly, I could be president. Ha ha. Speaking of confused presidents, holy smokes. This slimy former president of ours has admitted under oath that he discovered classified materials downstairs when he was talking with his ghostwriter. More information is coming out now that they've released the actual information and the actual audio tapes. The discussions with his biographer, a guy named Mark Zwanzer, Zwanitzer, I think it's pronounced, audio tapes. And now the oversight project manager who got him says, we know what's long been assumed. The AutoPen scandal extends far beyond just when Joe Biden ran for president from his basement. There are so many pauses and ums, it sounds like he's buffering up a dial-up internet connection. In one part of the interview, Biden says to this, to the writer, not a guy with classified clearance, he says, all right, what was I going to ask you? Something else. Oh, golly, oh, gosh, I can't think of anything else. And he says, hang on a second, I got to check my notes. It's all confusing me. During his interviews, he read nearly verbatim from notebooks that contain national security and foreign policy. He said, so this was early on, 09, I found all this classified stuff downstairs. He tells the writer he found all this classified stuff, and he says, some of this may be classified, so be careful with it. I'm not sure. He could be discovering classified material

0: on the audio tapes in real time as he's leafing through the papers, talking to the reporter doing his biography. He says, the next thing I have here is, this is classified. They said, we had to classify meetings with Swansiker, reviewing the tapes. Got a big meeting with the CIA and everybody else. Big meeting down at the Situation Room, the DOD, and POTUS. He brags he kept notes without anybody being aware. He said, Biden says, I have extensive notes over this period of time. They don't know I have this. Well, the oversight manager says you should not overlook the audio redactions because those redactions are intended to cover the disclosure of classified information. He's clearly Biden giving away secret after secret to somebody not authorized to know. He did it all for personal and family profit to the tune of his $8 million book deal with his publisher. And now you know why his lawyers fought so hard to keep the tapes and transcripts secret. I mean, it's unbelievable. And again, he got away with it. And by the way, nobody pardoned him. And whatever happened to the offshore accounts? The 120, secretive banking transactions for laundering money. Anyway, and Hunter Biden, they're going to get away with it. I can't wait for tomorrow to see if, do you think Fauci, I've got like 20 seconds before we do the Flounder's Funny here, do you think Fauci will take the fifth, or do you think he should take the fifth, or will take the fifth?
1: At some point he might, yeah.
0: But I think in testimony, some lawyer might tell me this if it's true, he'll have Flounder's Funny here in a second. I think if you start talking and then later try to take the fifth, I don't think you can. I'm not sure you can just specify which parts you want to take the fifth on. I could be wrong in that, I don't know. I have a Flounder's Funny. I got news coming up here. Can't repeat and flounder anything with the thing.
2: Then the vaccine came. Some people were happy. Some people weren't happy. I was happy because I said, now we can start visiting each other again. We haven't been to nobody's houses in over a year. I haven't been to my white friend's houses in a year. That's the only place you can get their sausage. Is that... And I love going to my white friend's houses. When you go to white people's houses and tell them that you like something, they let you have it. And I got a lot of nice stuff in my house. Try it. Just go to one of your white friend's house and be like, Bob, that's a nice painting. You like it, Drew? Take it. I think I will, Bob. I think I will. Take that painting. And that's a nice lamp, too. As a matter of fact, all this stuff is nice, Bob. I like all this stuff. Back the car up.
3: Mr. Drew Thomas.
0: Drew Thomas, ladies and gentlemen. All right. 404-741-1230. 741-1230. By the way, I got a Waze announced to me on my way to work. Beware, there's a mobile police camera. In 0.2 tenths of a mile.
3: Yeah.
0: Mobile police camera?
3: Yeah, so, right, you know, when you go home and you pass the school?
0: Yeah.
3: There's one right there.
0: So it's not the same as a hidden camera.
3: No, it's not hidden. You can see it.
0: Yeah.
3: And
0: by the way, I do not speed in this area.
3: Neither do I.
0: Because I know they're looking for me. Anyway, all right, Kimber Payne Fly, look out for, here we go. News.
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5: Pauses to honor Lindsey Graham. I'm Lisa Brady, Fox News. The National Cathedral packed with dignitaries paying tribute to the late senator along with his family.
6: In our family, when you needed advice, a problem solved, or a helping hand, you turn to Lindsey.
5: Graham's niece, Emily Boggs Roberts, calls him the foundation of their family.
6: How lucky were all of us to have known Lindsey. He was a humble man from humble beginnings, and he never forgot that. He took care of people in need. He defended the defenseless. He put everyone above himself.
5: President Trump says his one-time primary opponent turned friend was a force of nature, warrior, and patriot.
7: Lindsey, we love you. God bless you. We will always be with you, and you were very, very special.
5: Two other world leaders Graham fought for as a senator, also there to pay their respects, Israeli Prime Minister Benjamin Netanyahu and Ukraine's President Zelensky. They each met earlier with President Trump. Zelensky saying they discussed reinvigorating the peace process with Russia and Ukraine licensing production of Patriot missile interceptors.
8: President Trump has signaled stronger support for Ukraine's war effort and is supporting a congressional sanctions package targeting companies and countries buying Russian oil. Israeli Prime Minister Benjamin Netanyahu was also greeted for a separate meeting with President Trump as President Trump considers intensifying military strikes against Iran.
5: Fox's Jared Halpern at the White House. Seattle's police chief just confirming the 15-year-old arrested in connection with a festival shooting had a ghost gun from a now defunct company that was once a leading maker of ghost gun parts. Investigators also recovering two other weapons as the search continues for another suspect. A third suspect died at the scene. The Sunday shooting killed three people, wounding at least four. A mixed finish on Wall Street, the Dow up 537. 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
12: 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Heroes like United States Navy Chief Shannon Kent. 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
0: Oh. I can't touch this. Since a friend of his said that, not this. Ah, but, Ice-T. Time for a short song, Ice. Here we go. 1992, Mr. T announced that Warner Brothers Records is pulling the controversial song Cop Killer from all future copies of his album Body Count. The song Cop Killer is the target of protest by law enforcement groups. Obviously, they've been encouraged killing of police officers. Ice-T said, oh yeah, well, I'll give it away, a Cop Killer at my concerts. Ironically, of course, Ice-T would later join the cast of NBC police drama Law and Order. Kevin Payne Flounder, how you doing? It's a Tuesday, hot and steamy. Literally, they say it's going to feel like 105 today. So, obviously, if you're outside, make sure you have plenty to drink. Let's see. Birthdays include Linda Kelsey. I remember her. Linda Kelsey played a girl named Billy on Lou Grant, which was the show that came after Mary Tyler Moore, who, with the newsroom director, was Lou Grant. And then he got his own show. And this girl, Linda Kelsey, kind of like a dirty red-haired, dark red-haired, little kind of perky little thing. Linda Kelsey is 80 years old. Billy from Lou Grant. You know, it's amazing. I remember I'm watching these shows, and I think about, wait, but she's 80? Okay. Anyway, and now a look back at history here. Now, this day in 1932, during the Great Depression, President Herbert Hoover orders the United States Army under General Douglas MacArthur to evict by force the bonus marchers from the nation's capital. The bonus expeditionary force.
13: The what? The expedition force?
3: Excuse me?
13: Save that. That was at 4:05 p.m.
0: I was misquoted. Yeah, baby.
13: I don't want to be part of that expedition.
0: Yeah, see what you can tell what this is. But no.
3: Got it marked right here.
13: That's right. I expect to hear that every hour upon the hour.
0: My God, man. 2 months earlier, again, we're talking 1932, the so-called Bonus Expeditionary Force, 1,000 World War I veterans, wanted their money. They wanted cash payments for veterans' bonus certificates, which had arrived in Washington. The marchers were unemployed veterans in desperate financial strait. It was a depression. Veterans groups made their way to the nation's capital, swelled the bonus marchers to 20,000 strong. Protesters, people who served in military, World War, and they were told, well, later on we'll give you your money, but then they didn't have any because of the depression. They wanted it now. They were camping in vacant government buildings, open fields made available by the District of Columbia Police Chief.

0: much criticized by the public and the press.
1: Yep.
0: The bonus marchers, absolutely. Kevin Payton Flounder, how you doing? 407, our number's 404-741-1230, yes, sir?
2: Hate to see what they do to the boners marchers.
0: Anybody even use that word anymore? I don't think I've heard that
3: you
0: word
3: knew.
0: In 20 years.
2: You just did.
0: I mean, seriously. Have you even, it used to be just a joke word, really. It's kind of, you know, I got to, I mean, seriously, I don't think I've heard that word in decades. What's Mike doing here? Is he, wait, equipment
2: laughing
0: broken
2: together?
0: He looks like freaking Santa. What a great beard, man. Have you seen Mike's beard? Get a picture, put that on Facebook. It's unfreaking believable. I mean, he literally looks like Santa.
2: He does.
0: It's a great beard. I wish
3: the boners, the bonus expeditionary,
0: very funny. The boners, the bonus expeditionary for.
3: There's today's
2: Mike,
3: fun.
0: I got nothing.
2: Mike kind of looks like he could be making cookies in a tree somewhere.
0: Well, he could be the Keebler elf. I don't know. Anyway, how you doing? A beautiful Tuesday afternoon. Kimmer, Pete, and Flounder. 404-741-1230. 741-1230. We're going to do a little political Democrat thing here for you in a second. Oh, but first of all, phone call, take priority.
3: Got Mark in Alpharetta.
0: Mark at the Alpharetta, Mark. Hey, man, how's it going? What's up?
2: Good people.
4: Well, I'm trying to recover from laughing, but I had a quick question for you.
0: Yes, sir.
4: I was wondering if you saw what Chuckie Schumer said when he thought that perhaps Trump was going to name Penn Station Trump Station.
0: Yeah.
4: He was on the news. He was kind of, Trump definitely got under his skin.
0: Yeah, he's a, you know, Schumer is, I almost feel sorry for the guy because he's so pathetic and clearly they're trying to put him out to, they're trying to put him out to pasture and it's not working. He just won't go away and he knows that AOC and all the new ones.
4: He's whining about it. He sounded really like a wimp.
0: Yeah. I know. Thanks, Mark. I appreciate it. 404-741-1230. And more about these Democrats and how they've changed, it can be very clear. And by the way, congratulations to Donald Trump and the administration for righting a wrong, again, from the last administration. A guy named Paul Vaughn, a Christian father of 11, sued the government and won. The Department of Justice is allowing him to face up for what the last administration did. That this father, Paul Vaughn, father of 11, faced 10 years in prison because he protested at a Tennessee abortion clinic in 2021. He was convicted of violating, remember this, for FACE Act? He was convicted of violating the FACE Act, a federal law that prohibits threats of force, obstruction, or inflict of public property intended to interfere with reproductive health care or things like religious services. That's the FACE Act. They arrested Don Lemon and those guys for busting in. It was in Minnesota or Michigan. I think it was Minnesota.
2: Minnesota.
0: Funeral services and church services and stuff. Well, this guy, this Christian father, got arrested in 2021 for violating the FACE Act. Federal agents then, when he was protesting about abortions, federal agents, 2 days after he was arrested, federal agents, remember this, raided his home at gunpoint. Arrested him in front of his wife and children, and they added a felony conspiracy charge carrying another 10 years in prison. Well, at the time, 7 of his 11 children were home, ranging in age from 18 years old down to a year and a half, were home at the time, held at the home at the time of the arrest at gunpoint. Children held at gunpoint by an FBI agent in the yard during the encounter. Can you imagine his 3 children held at gunpoint in the yard by an FBI agent? And his 5-year-old is still scared to death. He doesn't want to talk about it. And his father says, how the hell is this going to impact a kid's life going into their adult years? Who knows what's going to happen about this stuff? And he says, thank God Donald Trump's administration took steps to address the damn thing. And by the way, in January last year, Donald Trump pardoned Mr. Vaughn, the father, and 23 other pro-life protesters convicted under the FACE Act by Biden and Christopher Wray. The Department of Justice and the FBI had outlawing new charging policies under federal law thanks to Donald Trump now, and only they'll permit this FACE Act under very extraordinary circumstances. And the family condemns the Biden administration and commends the Trump administration Department of Justice to take the courage what the predecessor did and call it what it was, an abuse of power.

0: and changing the course. No American should ever again have to fear an FBI raid for praying and offering hope for women in need. Guess who the FBI director was then? Christopher Wray, the disgrace of Atlanta. The same guy who faked the whole thing about January 6th. He did the whole thing about the white supremacists of school board meetings. Up to his freaking neck in it. And the Mar-a-Lago raid was all Christopher Wray.
1: Yeah, militarized the DOJ and the FBI to go after parents and go after pro-life people. Yeah.
0: Right. And again, the Mar-a-Lago raid, Donald Trump, there were no secrets. Everybody knew where those documents were. It was only, remember, it was only the official House historian of documents or something said, oh, Donald Trump's got documents. So they said, oh, Jack Smith said, let's use that as an excuse. So Christopher Wray allowed him to have gunboats, helicopter gunships, SWAT teams in the harbor in case he tried to make a getaway. And they knew where the documents were. And then remember, Christopher Wray's FBI agents faked the picture to make it look like Donald Trump was playing cards with those documents in front of his friends. Lies and cheating and I mean, just appalling disgrace about treason to this country, trying to affect an election and a president. God, they're just disgraceful. All right, hold on. Kevin Feet and Flounder. Oh, by the way, coming up, you hear what the Democrats used to be. Standing by next. Kevin Feet and Flounder. We got we also got tweets. We got all kinds of stuff here on 106.3. A beautiful, hot, steamy Tuesday afternoon today.

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1: Well, I guess it's pretty easy to hate Jeff Bezos, especially if you're into hating people more successful than you are, and maybe a good reason to say capitalism is terrible. Look what he's done to retail and shopping malls. Anyway, let me tell you something about Bezos. I didn't know, learned it over the weekend, when Bezos started Amazon, he was working at a table in a garage. Finally, he could pay himself a salary, $80,000 a year. And that was his salary up to and through his tenure as the CEO of Amazon, $80,000 a year. Never took more. Yeah, he's worth over $200 billion. Why is that? Because while he was drawing down a salary of $80,000 a year, he built a company that's worth, well, okay, his share, $200 and some billion. But he left the money in the company to build the company and create very wealthy employees and retirees. Jeff Bezos has an idea. Heard it for the first time this weekend. Wholeheartedly endorse it. He says we're measuring wealth the wrong way. It's not how much money a person has. It's how much money other people have due to that person's hard work in building a company. Don't tell me the net worth of some corporate CEO. Tell me the net worth of the people he hired, the people who worked for him, the people that helped him build that wealth. There, I think, is the true worth of an entrepreneur, a business owner, a business starter. Not to what extent they became rich, but how many other people did they help become rich? Think about it. More on that later. Neil Bortz, Extra 106.3.
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1: The whole day down.
0: 1979, I Don't Like Mondays gave the Boomtown Rats their second British number one single. Bob Geldof wrote the thing after reading a report about the shooting spree of 16-year-old Brenda Ann Spencer. Brenda woke up and started shooting her gun at children playing in the school playground across the street from her home in San Diego. Brenda Kitsch, 16 years old, she killed two adults, injured eight kids and a police officer. Brenda showed no remorse for her crime, and her full explanation for her actions was, "I don't like Mondays. This livens up the day." Tell me why I don't like Mondays. And by the way, I just grokked to double check, and Brenda Ann Spencer is still incarcerated at California Institution for Women in Chino. She was denied parole in February last year, her sixth denial, and is not eligible for another 2 years. Brenda was 16 when she did, and still in prison, just to give you an update here now. And by the way, on this day, oh, I didn't do a birthday yet. Hold on. I totally skanked myself here. That's kind of cool. Dustin Milligan. I didn't know the name, but I know what he was in. Dustin Milligan is 41 years old. Dustin Milligan was the veterinarian in the TV series, I will mispronounce specifically on purpose, Schott's Creek. S-C-H-O-T-T-S, Creek, Schott's Creek, the TV series. You guys ever watch that?
2: Yes, a great
0: series. What a funny series. Great. And the guy that, with the black hair guy from the famous comedian with all the other shows, what's his name?
2: Eugene Levy.
0: Eugene Levy, yeah. And Dustin Milligan was the veterinarian, played at 41 years old. And I had the hots for that, the girl played Stevie, that brunette kind of wise-ass chick.
2: Yeah.
0: Stevie, her name is Emily Hampshire. And she played Stevie. I thought she was great. She was kind of snotty and very sexy in kind of a, you know, leave me alone way or something. I don't know what that means. It didn't make any sense to me. But anyway. And by the way, a little history thing here for you today. Oh, this was a bad day for Mel Gibson. 2006, Mel Gibson, star of the Mad Max films and the director of The Passion of the Christ, Mel Gibson stopped for drunk driving in 2006, and then he threatened the arresting officer and spewed out a string of anti-Semitic statements stating that, quote, "the Jews are responsible for all the wars in the world." Okey-dokey. The following month, Mr. Gibson pleaded no contest to a misdemeanor drunken driving charge and got 3 years probation. Now, in 2006, I remember he kind of went nutso for a while. It took him a while. I guess he's lived it down. I mean, I think he did things after that, but it was pretty disgusting and irresponsible.
2: He's doing a sequel to Passion of the Christ, I think, now.
0: Oh, my God. You know, I never saw that. I forgot. Whew. I forgot what the controversy was about it.
2: It was very violent and very, I mean, it showed exactly what supposedly happened. And. Yeah. It
0: the
2: rough.
0: Spikes and the
2: it's
0: whole
2: hard to
0: thing.
2: Watch.
0: Yeah. But was there a philosophical thing? I don't remember. I don't remember where there was something about the way they did it, other than
2: I
0: violence.
2: I think there was a lot of Jewish groups that didn't like the portrayal of the Sanhedrin or whatever it was called.
0: Yeah. I remember it being controversial, but I can't. I'm trying to remember what, and I don't think I ever saw it. I don't think I ever saw them. I'm sure
2: it.
0: I would have remembered.
2: It's intense.
0: Yeah. Now, what would hell the follow-up be? Is it just another version of it, or is it what happened after?
2: I think what happened after the resurrection. I think that's what this is about. Hmm.
0: Oh, that could be fun. Now, that could be interesting.
2: That could be fun. Was Mel Brooks doing it?
0: He comes back. I don't know. What the hell? You know, if it's a good story, you know, I mean, the guy, you know,
2: the
0: came
2: Life
0: out
2: of Brian.
0: Yeah.
2: They did it all. They did the fun version.
0: I'm not
2: Life
0: dead.
2: Of Brian.
0: I'm not dead. And you will be soon.
2: You'll be stone dead in a moment. That's old growl, but anyway.
0: Freaking love it. All right. Kimber, Pete, and Flounder, how's it going? 404-741-1230. A little political thing here. We're going to play a couple of sound bites here. I heard it this morning on the morning show with Tug and the Smart One, and it reminded me about the way things used to be, and I'm going to make a comment after here. A couple things here. First of all, in New York City, the Bronx Dominican...
3: New York City?
0: The Bronx Dominican Day Parade... refused to allow the woman running it, refused to allow a Republican candidate running for governor named Bruce Blakeman from speaking during the parade. They allowed other people to speak, like Mayor Kami Zoan Mohan and the public advocate named Jumani somebody, and they allowed all the Democrats to speak, but the assemblywoman in charge of it said she's going to let him speak, and the crowd was saying, let him speak, and she said no. And the guy said, this is exactly what socialism's like. All you socialists in New York now, this is what you get. Free speech is prohibited. Only one party gets to communicate with the public. It's clear the Democrat socialists don't want the truth to be told, and their policies will make people more miserable than they already are. And by the way, New York is exploding with one thing after another about Mondavi. Now a bunch of immigrants are suing New York to stop the state grocery stores or the city grocery stores because they're going to put them out of business. They're also, the Jewish leaders are now condemning him. I mean, one thing after another. I'm telling you, the upheaval is, I mean, it's rumbly, but they're, so far they're pretty polite, but it's coming. I mean, they're all
2: here.
0: He's got immigrants, he's got homeless, he's got cops, he's got Jews, he's got, I mean, against him. I mean, it's,
2: I'm here with my popcorn.
0: Everybody. And by the way, the girl said, I don't think it's appropriate for him to speak before a crowd full of immigrants. Somebody who has spewed such rhetoric to make remarks at this parade. So they don't even want him to talk to the immigrants. Now, here's the way it used to be. Flounder, if you would. Hillary Rodham, Pink Stinky Fart Cabbage. When all these people are running for president against each other, Barack. So here's what Hillary Rodham, Pink Stinky Fart Cabbage, as one of the top Democrats in the country, used to say about issues involving us today. If you will, Flounder.
3: As to illegal aliens, we agree with you that... we do not think the comprehensive health care benefits should be extended to those who are undocumented workers and illegal aliens. We do not want to do anything to encourage more illegal immigration into this country.
0: What?
3: We know now that too many people come in for medical care as it is. We certainly don't want them having the same benefits that American citizens are entitled to have.
0: Oh, my God. I mean,
2: who was that?
0: Hillary Rodham, Peace Piggy Farcam. I mean, seriously. And again, Barack Hussein Puntitat said the same thing. Bill Clinton said the same thing. They all said the same thing. And if I, oh, in fact, let's do one more. Flounder, they have, I heard this on the morning show too. This is a campaign ad basically for Democrats.
4: From 1992.
0: Check the difference in what used to be, and you just heard Hillary, and here's one more from the Democrats here.
5: New generation of Democrats, Bill Clinton and Al Gore, and they don't think the way the old Democratic Party did. They've called for an end to welfare as we know it. So welfare can be a second chance, not a way of life. They've sent a strong signal to criminals by supporting the death penalty. And they've rejected the old tax and spend politics. Clinton's balanced 12 budgets, and they've proposed a new plan investing in people, detailing $140 billion in spending cuts they'd make right now. Clinton Gore, for people, for a change.
0: I mean...
2: centrists. Centrist.
0: Old-fashioned Democrat. Nobody hated the Democrat Party. I mean, we disagreed, you know, the strong unions and, you know, stuff. But nobody hated the party as a party of violence and division. That was never a thing.
2: I was one. I was a Clintonian Democrat for the first 4 years.
0: Well, again, you know, I came here in 72, and it was, you know, the Southern Democrats, Sam Nunn and those guys were, you know, people you could deal with. I mean, they weren't hammered, but they still, you know, they cared about defense of the country and secure. I mean, it was obvious the difference. And again, as mentioned to Pete before the show, if I were a teacher, I'd have to be a private school. I promise you, as part of social studies or government or whatever you might want to call it, civics or whatever you used to call it back in the day, I would be playing these sound bites and telling the children of whatever age to say, now listen, this is the way it used to be, and then play the sound bites of the socialists right now and the communists in the Democrat Party, what we're talking about now, and have them understand, oh my God, this, you know, we don't have to do what these people are now doing now. It didn't always used to be that way. And when you call it these phonies and hypocrites, you know, I mean, it's so freaking obvious. And the schools won't do that. Can you imagine the difference if school teachers would play videos like this to say, well, now before you get all upset about what's going on with the border and stuff, this is the way, you know, this is how you secure your country and keep your culture. What used to be the melting pot. Boy, those days are gone. You know, now you can't even want a person to try to become more American. You'd be some kind of a racist. You want them to stop being a Jamaican? Oh, that's wrong. Anyway, I mean, so here we go. All right. Never peeing flounders. Everything's fine. That was fun, though. I love hearing that stuff. And again, when I say Hillary Rodham Pea Stinky Fart Cabbage, that's because John Podesta, who, by the way, who wrote the password for his password was the word password. Podesta described her that in documents that were released many, many years ago, that if you want to talk to Hillary, do it before late afternoon, because she's usually drunk and smells like cabbage. And, you know, she has like a urine problem or something. So, you know, get to her before she's hammered. And so he's the one who described her that way. Anyway, now, an update on Jeffrey Epstein. He arranged a fake marriage for his Belarusian dentist girlfriend.
2: Who among us does not have a Belarusian
0: dentist girlfriend
2: on the side?
0: From Belarus. Her name is Karnia Shuliak. And he arranged for her to get married to another girl because Jeffrey Epstein said it's easier to get a same-sex marriage a document done than it is for a regular marriage document.
2: Why is that?
0: Yeah, it was in New York City.
2: So why is it easier?
0: Because some are more equal than others. That's right. They want to go out of their way to make sure. Well, we just passed a law in 2012. Please. We want to make sure this girl, he helped her get into Columbia University Dental School in 2012. But her student visa had expired and she was supposed to go home 2 years earlier. So he said, well, we'll get you a same-sex marriage. They're a faster way to get a green card. So he picked out a 30-year-old woman from Minnesota who worked as an assistant and said, we need you two to get married. And so they did, and her card was processed, and she became a citizen in May 2018. Then she got divorced a year later. As what you have to do. You have to wait a year to prove you were married for a year, and then you get divorced, which they did. So it was a sham marriage. It was done for the reason to get her a green card and get her and become an American citizen. The government reform report said the spouse had been forced, and she had no idea that this girl, Karnia, was going to be deported if she didn't get married. It was the marriage was totally illusionary. And by the way, here's what really struck me about not only this story that he's got, you know, his dentist girl from Belarus is on a same-sex marriage. Anyway, but she graduated from Columbia in 2015. This girl, Carrie Ann, whatever her name was Epstein's last known girlfriend. And she was the last one to talk to him. The day before Epstein was found dead in his Manhattan cell, he called her and talked to her about federal sex crimes he was accused of, and he said, boy, this is going to take a long time to resolve. And he said, be strong. And she was the last person to talk to Jeffrey Epstein before he supposedly was murdered or killed himself. Now, what's even more bizarre, I think he was murdered. I think it was murdered. This girl graduated from Columbia in 2015, last known girlfriend. Here's what was in Jeffrey Epstein's will for this girl, Karnia Shuliak, the dentist from Belarus. She would inherit $100 million in cash, a 32-carat engagement ring, 32 carats, and the financier's properties, including Pedophile Island, which Willie signed 2 days before his death. Excuse me. There's even more. Hold on a sec. The will also called for this girl to get the Zorro Ranch in New Mexico and Epstein's other properties in Paris and Palm Beach, as well as $100 million and the 32-carat ring and all of his properties. Other planned beneficiaries included Madam Ghislaine Maxwell and his brother Mark. They got $10 million. And, I mean, this is unbelievable. Anyway, now, again, and by the way, if there's other thing about Epstein, I think they should allow any woman who's one of his victims to come forward and testify and see if we can help her do something or if she needs help or whatever. I'm all for it. You know, make it public and you know, take care of it. If there's still leftover stuff, let's do it. It's out in the open now. What, you're not hiding anything. What the hell? If you want to come forward, ma'am, give your name or not or whatever,
2: I know. You're right. They killed him to hide the truth.
0: Yeah, I know. But the girls don't have to hide the truth. They can't.
2: Yeah, they do.
0: Well,
4: they're under NDA. They do.
0: Yeah, I guess. All right. Oh, camera feeding clown. Never mind. Let him do what he wants.
4: Yeah.
0: Forget it. I don't know. I don't even know. I wasn't even there that weekend.
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14: 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That's what you got to do.
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0: Yeah, okay. There we go. Hi, we're back on.
6: Welcome to the Kimmer Show.
0: All right, now, are we still
6: update.
0: Doing this?
6: Let's check in with Pete.
0: You know, in August 1st, we're changing
6: versus
0: the format for this 4:30 segment.
2: Of the dozen stories you woke the flounder up this morning.
0: I was easy on him. I was up anyway.
2: In a mad rush, you've done 7.
0: Well, I'll be damned. And by the way, I got some good stories coming up. In fact, one that Pete found about the end of the world. So it's kind of, cool. Also, the best state, I don't believe any of this. Have you seen that survey about the best state in America, the best states list? What a bunch
2: like
0: of
2: that.
0: Crap.
2: Yeah.
0: Anyway, coming up. All right, now, let's see. Let's do it. Kimmer, Pete, and Flounder, how you doing? Again, our number is 404-741-1230. Let's see, do a birthday list here. How about, I didn't pick one. I'll pick one right here. There you go. Lori Loughlin. Remember that name? Lori Loughlin is 62. Lori Loughlin, the former, Uncle Jesse's wife, Rebecca, on Full House. Also in Fuller House, Lori Loughlin, 62. And then she had that college admission scandal thing and got caught with that. Bribing people, was it USC? Or UCLA or one of them. I can't remember. USC, I think, maybe.
2: USC, anyway, I believe.
0: USC. Yeah. Lori Loughlin is 62. And I forgot whether she actually went to prison. She definitely was convicted. I think she did go to... Didn't she go to big girl prison for a little time? I don't remember.
2: We got breaking news here.
0: All right, sir.
2: The school shooter unleashed hell in a Georgia high school nearly 2 years ago. Sentenced to life in prison. Let's see, what was his name? Colt?
0: Yeah.
2: Colt Gray, now 16. 55 counts, including murder. September 4, 2024, claimed the lives of two teachers and two 14-year-old students in Barrow County. Well, he was in Barrow County for the sentencing. I'm trying to remember exactly where
0: it was. Appalachian High School, wasn't it? Appalachian High.
2: Was it Appalachian?
0: Yeah, Appalachian High School.
2: Yeah, okay.
0: 2 years ago when he was 14, and he just got life in prison at 16.
2: Yeah, I'm three pages into the story, and they've yet to say where it happened.
0: Jeez, so. He's got to be, for God's sake.
2: Journalism.
0: It was Appalachian High School. Wow. And his father got convicted of giving him the gun, basically, and I forgot his sentence or what his the deal is, but the father was in court. Well, he was charged with it. I think he was convicted, but that may not be true. I know he went to court. I think his father was already found guilty, but I'm not sure. So if he's not convicted, then he's still innocent until proven guilty. Okay, dope. Let's see. I don't know. All right, here we go. How about a little bizarre thing on this day, including a note in history and a world record on this day. In 1945, unfortunately, a horrible event that led to it. A United States military plane crashes into the Empire State Building. B-25 Mitchell bomber. Two pilots, one passenger aboard, flying from Bedford, Massachusetts to LaGuardia, New York. It came into the metro area Saturday morning on this day in 1945. The fog was very thick. Air traffic controller said, go to Newark instead. They went over Manhattan. The crew was specifically warned that the Empire State Building, the tallest in the city, was not visible. The bomber was relatively slowly low and seeking better visibility when it came upon the Chrysler Building. It swerved to avoid the Chrysler Building, but the move sent it straight into the north side of the Empire State Building near the 79th floor. The plane's fuel exploded, filled the interior of the building with flames all the way down to the 75th floor, and sending flames out the hole the plane had ripped open in the side of the building. One engine from the plane went straight through the Empire State Building and landed in a penthouse apartment across the street. Other plane parts ended up embedded in and on top of other nearby buildings. The B-52's other engine snapped an elevator cable with a woman inside riding the elevator car. The emergency brake saved her from being crushed at the bottom, but the engine fell down the shaft and landed on top of the elevator. Thank God rescuers were able to pull her from the elevator, saving her life. But for the record, this female elevator operator survived the 75-story elevator plunge, and the Guinness Book of World Records said she still is now the longest surviving elevator fall victim. Just for the record, as though that means something, the 20-foot-wide hole in the side of the Empire State Building through the structural integrity was not affected, which is amazing that, you know, when the World Trade Centers, when they hit those, they came down.
2: Yeah, but the jet fuel.
0: The jet fuel thing was a little different. Hotter and bigger. Yeah, it was there. But again, isn't that ironic? I mean, thank God that the Empire State Building had a 20-foot hole in it, but it didn't, it cost $10 million today's damage, but it didn't.
2: The conspiracy people say, oh, there's proof. It's, you know.
0: No, I don't think that's, you know, in 1945, this was, we'd already won the war. We'd already had, what July? Yeah. Oh my God. No,
2: Europe ended.
0: Yeah.
2: Europe ended in May.
0: Yeah. So, yeah. We was
2: the
0: over.
2: Japan surrendered in August.
0: Yeah. Yeah. So it was close. I mean, it was ending. But again, they were still, you know, anyway. Oh my God. Now, this story just in here too. Speaking of, bars, we were talking about bars, I think earlier. There's a famous Wisconsin brewery, which has so much Trump hatred that they are offering free beer when Donald Trump dies. They're known for their anti-Trump social media posts, and they have now had their permit to operate in Wisconsin revoked. The liberal activist owner Kirk Bangstad is vowing to fight tooth and nail after they revoked Minocqua Brewing Company's permit to operate in Wisconsin. He says, I'm not taking this setting down. We're going to fight the state tooth and nail. They'll have to pry me out of my tap rooms. Before I stop selling beer, I invite them to come and get us. He wants a legal fund off. He says, I want to keep my business open. I have to pay my lawyers. I rack up $100,000 in bills before I even see a judge. If you can help me, please, I need you to help me hate Donald Trump as much as I do. Oh, well. They issued a notice of brewmits revocation, and notice of alcohol beverage permit revocation. They can appeal, they say they're dedicated, fair, consistent enforcement of beverages regulations, including appropriate actions when laws are not followed. They pursued his alcohol license after they seized canned beer from his company, saying it was transported from Illinois without the permits. And they say his criticizing proposed action is an excessive response. He argued that the tax violation didn't warrant shutting down his business. And he keeps saying if Donald Trump dies, he gets killed, he'll give everybody free beer if somebody kills him. It isn't just that if he dies. If somebody kills him, if somebody kills Donald Trump, I will give you free beer. I mean, that's pretty active.
2: Yeah, that's pretty, yeah.
0: So anyway, the company says we didn't refer to Trump by name, but anyway, so they've taken away his license. So poor baby. Anyway, now on to the end of the world. I might have done that a little excessive.
2: Possibly. You might have saved that for the last story. I mean,
0: For the last one, you know, it's hard to time it out though. You know, if it's on the way, I want to wait till the last minute and lose it. You know, it's 5 minutes early. But we have an Earth catastrophic cycle, and a study reveals that our planet's biggest disasters strike every 27 million years, and we're due for the next one. There's a professor named Rampino at New York University who says disasters strike every 27 million years. He is examining 89 geological events spanning the last 260 years using latest age data and statistical techniques, including marine mass extinctions, oceans being depleted of oxygen, vast chains of eruptions and earthquakes, fluctuations in sea levels, changes in seafloor spreading rates. He says these events are connected by a main 27 million year cycle. Despite having wildly different causes and effects, all of Earth's worst disasters could be triggered by a single hidden planetary pulse. Alongside the main 27 million year cycle, there are shorter mini cycles connecting some events every 9 million years. Connected by an even longer interval of the 270 million years, events connected by nearly imperceptible shifts taking place deep within the Earth. If there are periodic changes in the circulation, triggering huge increases in volcanic activity, plate tectonics, and large-scale geological processes, could have deadly knock-on effects in the oceans, the climate, and the biosphere. Now, this obviously this is, you know, headstrong stuff here, but says over millions of years, our solar system wobbles up and down across the plane of the Milky Way, crossing this center line every 30 million years. Professor Rampino points out the timing of these crossings aligns with major upheavals on Earth. The gravity of nearby stars during this crossing could disturb comets out in the distant cloud, making a devastating asteroid impact more likely. Alternatively, as the Earth moves through the crowded galactic center, it picks up some of the dark matter packed in that region. The dark matter particles could collect in the Earth's core, annihilate each other, triggering a massive release of heat, which could initiate an intense pulse of global geologic activity. Could be predicted about every 30 million years or so. Dense clumps of dark matter near the mid-plane, 9 of the Earth's 13 mass extinction events occur within 0.3 to 6 million years of crossing the galactic plane. That's particularly worrying news since Earth crossed the galactic plane 3 to 4 million years ago. That means we're due a disastrous geological upheaval any time in the next 2 million years. So, beware. Well, in the next 2 million years, you think we'll be around in 2 million years?
2: You and me, no.
0: No,
2: the
0: Earth.
2: Flounder.
0: I mean, seriously, do you think we'll come up with a way to save not only the planet but humanity?
2: Elon Musk will have us on Mars
0: for 2 million years. I doubt. Well, I mean, wow. How he's supposed to figure that out? All right, look out, Kevin Payne Flounder. How you doing? Beautiful Tuesday, hot and steamy though. Look out, here we go. Let's do tweets. We got Pete's tweets coming up here. Look out, here we go.
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0: Tell me, friend.
1: 1973. Exactly where I've been. Is that so? Boy, this was a sound in 1973. Holy moly. Leisure suits, double knit, slacks. 1973.
2: That's not describing the Allman Brothers.
1: The Watkins. I know. The 1973, the Watkins Glen Outdoor Summer Jam was held outside of Watkins Glen, New York, famous race car, stock car racing place. Is it still doing, Watkins Glen races,
2: yeah,
1: aren't they?
2: They still have races. Still,
1: Yeah. Watkins Glen Outdoor Summer Jam, the Allman Brothers Band, the Grateful Dead, and the band were there. And they're saying on this day in 1973, more than 600,000 rock fans were there. Historians claim the event was the largest gathering of people in the history of America. Well, I think Mardi Gras might a little something. Anyway, 600,000 at this concert. 150,000 tickets were sold at $10 a piece, but everybody else, of course, it was a free concert, 600,000 of them. The crowd was so large, the audience couldn't even see the stage. You can imagine. Yeah, 600,000.
2: I don't think New Orleans could fit 600,000 people in there.
1: Well, I don't know. Mardi Gras, I don't know. Maybe it feels like I felt it. All right, hold everything, Kevin Payne Flounder and Rick the Painter phone call, take priority. Rick the Painter's right. What, how you doing, Rick? What's up, man? What's happening?
3: Hey, Kevin. Hey, brother.
1: Yeah.
3: Hey, I just want to share it. I want to try to go on this veggie diet.
1: Yeah, veggie diet.
3: No meat. Yeah. I just went, just all of a sudden, overnight, I was going to try this.
1: Yeah. Yeah.
3: Just start. Well, Cameron, I couldn't do it. Man, I just couldn't. I just couldn't quit cold turkey.
1: Couldn't quit cold turkey without the meat. Couldn't quit turkey. So in other words, the meat, the turkey would be a meat. So in other words, he couldn't quit the cold. The phrase itself was what he was trying to quit. Wow.
2: So at the end of dinner, I asked my date if she'd mind bringing the wine and dessert to our llama picnic this weekend.
1: Llama picnic? What do you mean? I don't know. What do you mean?
2: She said, I don't know what that is, but sure. So I smiled and I took her hand and said, alpaca lunch.
1: Oh my God.
4: Oh, no!
1: Okay, sir?
5: No, sir, I don't like it.
1: No, it's fine, it's good. No, alpaca. Seriously. And now, let's see, it's a little birthday list here. Well, I was going to save this for later and I'll do it now just for fun. John David Washington. You know who that is? John David Washington is an actor. He was in Ballers and Black Klansmen. But John David Washington also played football for Morehouse. And John David Washington, 42 years old today, is the son of Denzel Washington. Oh. I'll be darned. I did not know that. John David Washington, 42. And Denzel Washington is one of my favorite actors of all time, along with Morgan Freeman. And I'm trying to think. I don't remember a bad movie either one of them has done. What, you think of one? What's a bad movie?
2: I think that last Equalizer wasn't very good.
1: He was still good at it.
2: Right.
1: The story wasn't, it was kind of a funny story.
6: They were trying to do like a full circle thing with the family.
1: Yeah, they should have stopped it too. The second one was fine.
6: The first two were great.
1: The first one was my favorite, and the second one was okay. I didn't like that stormy thing at the end thing there. And the third one was kind of silly. But you know, what the hell. All right, and let's see, a little history thing, and then we're going to play a little fun here. 1943 on this day, President Franklin Roosevelt announces the end of coffee rationing. In 1943, coffee had been restricted since the previous November because of World War II. Coffee was rationed to 1 pound per family every 5 weeks. So you could have less than a quarter of a pound of coffee every day or every week. A pound for 5 weeks. There was no record, there was a record coffee production in Latin America, but the need for shipping war materials and German U-boat attacks limited transportation to get it here. So they didn't have, it wasn't that they, you know, were sending it all to the soldiers and they couldn't get it because of the attacks on, because of the war. Anyway, and again, they sacrificed. Boy, I mean, think about that. You know, our grandparents, my dad and mom were born in 1918. So they went through the Depression and World War II, and they were very happy and willing to sacrifice leather and rubber and, everything. food and incredible. Anyway,
2: grateful.
1: They saved the planet. They saved a generation. Saved the planet. Kimber, Pete, and Flounder. 5 minutes before 5 o'clock. Got a Flounder's Fun coming up. We also got a little something here. We like to call a little something we do here once in a while with a little tweedly deedly dee dee. And we got we got jokes. We got one liners. We got memes up the kazoo. And we also have a little something we like to call Pete's Bleach.
2: All right, the fine folks at Bush Beans have two new flavors of beans for us.
1: Bush Beans. Bush Beans, all right, sir.
2: Dill pickle flavored beans.
1: No.
2: Everything's dill pickle flavored now.
1: No, sorry.
2: No? Okay, I try them. And apple pie flavored beans.
1: Apple pie. I don't
2: kind of go together.
1: Well, now you know, the fact of the matter is I like pork and beans, but I don't really like the bean. But if you have a lot of meat in it, I'll enjoy it. But he's got to have a lot of hot dogs or sausage or something in there.
2: If you want to follow a funny sheriff on X, I got one for you. It's the Savannah Sheriff's Office, and a few days ago they tweeted, "Blanket, weed is legal in Savannah now, so we bought stock in Pop-Tarts."
1: Munchies.
2: And then the Savannah Sheriff's Office tweeted, "We've been getting a lot of messages asking who runs this page. We'd say your mom, but that fat hoe hasn't run for anything except the ice cream truck since 1998.
1: Oh, my God, man. What are they, fundraising? That's pretty cool. Seriously.
2: There's tweets.
1: My God. Oh, well, we have to do a couple more. I got a Flounder's Funny coming up in a second. First of all, for example, like the Babylon Bee said, I mentioned earlier, Fauci starting to think that maybe keeping a daily perjury diary was a really bad idea. And incidentally, there's some good news. Heaven confirms that the prayer hands emoji does count as actually praying for somebody. So that's kind of special. And one more. Experts are baffled by mysterious mental health disorder that causes people to stab Jews. So again, we don't. These are coming to the things that are just.
2: How did we get his diary?
1: He got subpoenaed. Rand Paul's committee subpoenaed it, and I think it was legally charged because it had to do with federal government stuff. But again, that's pretty unusual.
2: How did he know he had one?
1: I don't know. I don't know the background behind that. That's a good question. You should grok that. I don't know. I checked during the break. I don't know how they got it and how legally they were allowed to get someone's personal diary. I remember the Biden's diary led to a whole bunch of things when she talked about how daddy used to molest her, why she became a sex maniac, thanks to daddy. Anyway, let's see. Kimber, Pete, and Flounder. Hey, Flounder, how about that? Flounder's Funny. We got a little something there for you.
0: I do think that the lettuce that got attacked is tough. Iceberg lettuce is the working man's lettuce. It's the lower middle class of lettuce. It just shows up with a hard hat on, and it just works for you. Iceberg never deserved. Iceberg loved you before anybody loved you. Iceberg was there, you remember, before you got a good job and a degree. Iceberg's what was on the table. You hit it with a fork, water. Iceberg didn't deserve this. It deserved, arugula deserved this. Surprising us on sandwiches. I thought it was a spring mix. It's arugula. It doesn't ruin your meal. It ruins your day. Iceberg is harmless. There's no flavor. It's a texture vegetable. Nobody says I can't stand the taste of iceberg. You can't taste it. If some of you are learning a hard lesson, it's a pretty soggy sandwich without iceberg. Without some shredded lettuce to keep the wind off of you. I'm going to pass out.
1: That's the only lettuce I eat is iceberg. I love iceberg with lots of both Italian dressing and ranch and blue cheese. And cheese chunks in it. I may make some. I may go to the store tonight. Yeah, there you go. Let's do it all. Coming up on 5 o'clock, holy crap, it's sports. We got Flounder's Funnies. We got news and stuff and latest on Fauci. And off we go. Look out.
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5: He gave gave America his all. I'm Lisa Brady, Fox News. That's part of how President Trump remembers Lindsey Graham.
7: A beloved friend, a devoted brother, a respected statesman, a giant of the United States Senate, and a true American original who left us much too soon.
5: During a celebration of life at Washington's National Cathedral, where niece Emily Boggs Roberts called him their family's foundation.
8: He was strong-willed, hardworking, and his loyalty was unwavering. You could always count on Lindsey.
5: Today's funeral followed a ceremony in the Capitol Rotunda, and a second funeral will be held tomorrow in South Carolina. Among the many attending today's service, Ukraine's President Zelensky and Israel's Prime Minister Benjamin Netanyahu, after each of them also had meetings with President Trump. There may be a different kind of tribute tonight in the U.S. Senate, set to vote on a bill spearheaded by Graham to ramp up sanctions on Russia and any countries helping it to avoid sanctions, though the House is already on summer break.
9: But all this movement will be welcome news to Zelensky, who met with President Trump this morning at the White House, bringing with him evidence that Russia is aiding Iran after striking a ship in the Caspian Sea, Ukraine says was ferrying military equipment. President Trump received that information with a little bit of reservation this morning, telling Fox and Friends he'll ask Putin about it, but he's not too worried about the impact.
5: Fox's Jackie Heinrich at the White House, which calls today's meetings with Zelensky and Netanyahu positive and productive. U.S. strikes on Iran remain paused, allowing room for talks. A school shooter sentenced to life in prison without parole. 16-year-old Colt Gray was 14 when he killed two students and two teachers at his Georgia high school, wounding others. He changed his plea to guilty Friday. His father is scheduled for sentencing Thursday for giving his son the gun. 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

0: 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It's only the Kimmer with Pete Davis and Flounder and you on 106.3. 404-741. Oh, my goodness. Sorry. A visitor to the property. 404-741-TRIBE. Not dead yet. I'm not dead yet. 404-741-1230. 741-1230. I'd love to have you join us. We got Pete's tweet. We just stopped. We got Flying Holy Crap of Sports and Flounder's Funnies. We got your new stuff. In fact, we're going to talk about more about the Fauci testimony tomorrow. I'll bet he is going to be advised to take the Fifth. And again, I don't know whether he can start talking, and then if they ask him something that he knows is going to be explosive, whether he can then start taking the Fifth. I don't know whether that's legally possible. I don't know.
1: It's 1,100 pages that Rand Paul released.
0: Oh my God!
1: And then they pulled some of it down and put it back up and had redacted some people's names or something like that.
0: Oh Lordy. Well, it was the cover-up. I think probably the names, and maybe they'll get to that at the hearing tomorrow. I tell you, you know that Rand Paul is already preparing to set him up so that he's going to have to either admit he was lying under oath before or lying to the American people, or he's going to have to take the Fifth. I mean, I guarantee Rand Paul's got it all. They're going to go step by step by step by step, then boom.
1: I know he lied.
0: Yeah.
1: He got the email saying that the masks don't work.
0: Right.
1: And then he says later to wear the mask.
0: Right. And Rand Paul and anybody else who's got, you know, an ounce of sense is going to have it all set up, and this said this, and then this happened on this, and this happened this, and well, is this true? I mean, it's going to be, this could be really interesting. I think it's like 8:30 tomorrow morning. And I'll be home. I'll still be finishing up the morning stuff, the feed things.
2: I think if able, the morning show is going to take it.
0: Oh, they should. They should take it live. At least once they get into it. I mean, I would, man. If I were running the joint, I definitely would take it.
2: Do you think some of the other Republicans at the hearing would give Ron Paul their time? Because he has more knowledge on this than most on the panel.
0: I wouldn't be surprised. I guarantee they're all working together. I guarantee you, Rand Paul has got his staff, and their staffs are all going to make sure that they all follow. Because, you know, when the Republicans speak, then they let the Democrats ask questions. So the next Republican is going to obviously follow up to the first Republican's questions and comments. But again, this could be really, really interesting. We'll get to that. We'll get more, talk about that more in a second here. Kimmer, Pete, and Flounder, how's it going? First of all, I saw this morning and I thought, I don't believe it. I just don't believe it. There's a ranking now from U.S. News and World Report. 2026, the rankings of the best states in America. U.S. News and World Report. Actually, World Reports, the thing there. The crown, once again, for the fourth year in a row, the best state in America, Utah. Okie dokie. The top overall spot for...

0: State North and Vermont North, and then Florida's the only one in the South in the top 10. And they say, well, it's a broader realignment of American economic growth, with the Midwest and South gaining ground as businesses want to gravitate toward fast-growing, low-cost regions. But how come all the top states are in the North? Northeastern states fell substantially. South Dakota had the year biggest gains, climbed from number 8 to number 2. North Dakota is now number 4.
1: Yeah, because the oil's back.
0: Well, now they're saying low cost of living combined with manufacturing investments, prime destinations for young workers expanding businesses. Colorado climbed to number 1 in education. I find that hard to believe. Hawaii topped the nation in health care. Nevada ranked first in infrastructure. Wyoming number 1 in fiscal stability. New Hampshire highest marks in crime and corrections. Vermont ranked first in opportunity. And Hawaii claimed the top spot for natural environment. Florida was the only a large state to crack the top 10 overall, finishing. 8 categories include economy, education, health care, infrastructure, opportunity, fiscal stability, crime, corrections, and natural environment. Utah, number 1, 4 years in a row. And again, I don't know. I think I'd have to make a hard, fast decision to live in Utah or South Dakota or North Dakota. Or, I mean, you know, Washington State, and not me. Nope. I mean, I'm sorry.
1: Not green enough, too. Cold and not green enough.
0: Yeah, the winters last Minnesota, New Hampshire, Maine. And by the way, they mentioned state of Washington. State of Washington is nuts. The Seattle police chief. The mayor of Seattle's a witch. I'm telling you, look at this woman. The mayor of Seattle is a witch. There's no question about it. And now she's got her police chief going into her witchdom too. And I don't mean the good witch. Now, you know, a good witch these days, a witch is just a person who believes in Mother Nature. Yeah, they believe, you know, they don't do potions and try to, you know, put spells on people. They believe in taking care of the earth, and it's kind of a, you know, earth girl kind of thing. But this woman's an actual witch, mayor of Seattle, I guarantee it. And now she got the police chief being a goof. Here's the deal. Remember, they just had that freaking massacre, gang-related, with a 15-year-old black kid with pants down below his fanny and a big afro is in custody. They're looking for another one. A 19-year-old junior was killed, another suspect at large. And so the police chief's talking about what happened here, and he says, let's see, he's told a news conference, and he said, well, we don't really have a motive, but it's clearly a group activity. This is a police chief. We have small groups that appear to be at odds with each other, and in our city, 0.01% of the population is connected to more than 0.5% of the shootings, which are mostly young people in these groups. Groups of young people? God, I mean, really?
1: You can't label the problem. You can't fix the problem. You can't even label it.
0: I mean, this is going on and on and on. And then the mayor got all ticked off when someone said, you know, you didn't even come out and say anything about it. And again, you had incorrect information. You're not telling the problem exactly what it is. You're kind of sweeping it down as though it's not a big deal. I mean, it's just unbelievable. And by the way, one more related story. You're speaking of Seattle, Washington. A mother is, I'm not sure it has her name here. Maria. A mother named Maria said she took her daughter to the women's locker room at a very popular rec center, which they go to all the time. There was a swim meet for children. Kids going to a swim meet at the local rec center, and the mother went into the locker room, like most public locker rooms, had an open shower area, a couple of private shower stalls with those curtains on them. But the curtains, of course, like most shower stalls in public places, are too narrow to cover the whole opening. And even when they're pulled closed, if you slide back and forth or something happens, you're not totally hidden from view with those silly little curtains. Well, this mom says she was walking to the locker room to go to the bathroom, and she saw a man with his, let's say that he was ready for duty.
1: Boner?
0: Yeah, through the gap in one of the shower curtains, this man who was, attention and ready for action. She said, my God, I couldn't really help, seeing it. And she didn't say something. And then later she said,
2: boners.
0: Well, yeah, she said, I got to say something. I said, excuse me, this is the women's locker room. The guy didn't say anything. So she went to the front desk and said, there's some guy in there. So the front desk management went to the locker's room and talked to the man with a car.

0: Galukalak and said, "Excuse me, are you confused? This is the women's locker room." The man replied with, "I'm trans." So the manager left.
1: Bam.
0: And that was the end of it.
1: Baseball bat to the brain.
0: The mom says, "After this, I no longer feel comfortable allowing my daughter to go in that locker room by herself." Duh. And the problem is, even the daughter says, "You know, I feel bad using the family locker rooms because there are people with families who want to use those, and I don't want as an individual." I mean, the whole thing is just messing up everybody.
1: It's a pervert. It's a pervert. They're getting his jollies by
0: exactly.
1: doing that.
0: Again, the fact that he was not flaccid, I think, is a fairly interesting observation.
1: In his defense, maybe he needed a place to hang his towel.
0: Well, there you go. You got a hat rack. It could be anything. You know, no place to hide the coat. I mean, it could be a lot of different things. And by the way, they say that there's a Washington code which requires all entities to allow people to use their gender expression as their own identity. So if you say you're a girl, you can act like a girl.
1: Unbelievable.
0: I know. Washington, yeah, state of Washington.
1: Don't let me catch you.
0: Yeah, and the state of Washington is one of the top 10 best states in America, according to this new list. And Seattle, Washington.
1: You ever driven through the eastern Washington? It's a desert.
0: Yeah.
1: Eastern Oregon, it's a desert.
0: Yeah, yeah. Not exactly the same trees in the other areas. All right, hold everything. Holy crap of sports coming up. Kimber Payne Flounder, how's your Tuesday? Hot and steamy, and hope everything's all right, because we got a lot more coming up here right up till 6 o'clock and everything. All right. The boners...
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6: 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And so we build comprehensive income plan that we know this is how we're exactly going to pay your bills in retirement, and more so because, look, retiring isn't about, well, I've got enough to survive. It's about enjoying life. You didn't work 30, 40 years of your life to get by in retirement. You did it to enjoy the things that you've always wanted to do. 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
0: On this day, 1982, San Francisco becomes the first major American city to ban the sale and possession of pistols. A federal court overturned it. They tried to pass a second law, and a federal court overturned that, too. Tried the same thing in Chicago. Didn't work either. And now, holy crap, it's sports with Pete Davis.
1: Braves game tonight against the Mets rained out. They're predicting 2 inches up in New York City, which is what she said.
0: Thank you.
1: They'll play a split doubleheader tomorrow up in Citi Field starting at 1:10 p.m. A.J. Smith-Shulver for Atlanta has no record yet this season coming off elbow surgery. A.J. had 5 starts in the minors, and his fastball averaged nearly 98 miles per hour. Mm-hmm. He's against lefty Sean Manea for the Mets, who's 2-5 with a 4.52 ERA. That's in the first game. In the second game, Chris Sale for the Braves, Christian Scott for the Mets. Now, some games you just quietly put behind you and move on.
0: Yeah.
1: And others, like last night, you club over the head, shove it in a sack, and toss it into the river.
0: Yeah, that's not,
1: Like Australian wine, it was not for drinking, it was for lying down and avoiding. Braves fall in Flushing 14-3 to the Mets last night. One of the few bright spots, the return of Ronald Acuna Jr. at the plate. In his first at-bat after missing 37 games with a sore hamstring, Ronald singled and later scored on an Ozzie Albies single. Now, I wish I could say the same about Ronald in the field as he lollygagged on one play, which allowed the Metropolitans to score their first run. Now, Ronald says he thought it was a home run, and that's why he slowed up. Yeah. Maybe he's resting the hammy, but that's what happened. Acuna ended his night 1-for-4 with 2 strikeouts. Ozzie had all 3 Atlanta RBIs, also had a 2-run homer. Journeyman Connor Thomas was rocked. Gave up 11 runs on 10 hits in just 2 2/3 innings. Mm. He walked 5, gave up 3 homers. Mm. But he did his job. And his job was to take one for the team and spare the bullpen, and that's just what he did. While the Braves were happy he could shoulder the burden, the last-place Mets broadcasters were having a wine fest.
0: Well.
1: Keith Hernandez said, "I'm sorry. I just think that's criminal, what we just witnessed." Ron Darling added, "Poor kid. You just want to give him a hug. Literally, I'm sick to my stomach. I'm not a happy camper at all. Pretty disgusted with it."
0: Wow. That's
1: Fortunately for the Braves, neither Walt Weiss or anyone else gives a rat's behind what last-place team's broadcasters think about how the Bravos handle their pitching staff.
0: Yeah.
1: Connor Thomas sent down to the Stripers. Right-hander Eliezer Hernandez added to the Major League roster. Now, last night, Francisco Lindor smacked 2 homers, drove in 6, also had a triple.
0: Yeah.
1: He can only hit. It's like Machado. They can only hit against the Braves.
0: It's unbelievable. Yeah, that's right.
1: Martin Perez started for the Braves, went 5 innings, gave up 8 hits and 3 runs. Not the problem. Shortstop Jorge Mateo got the final out after lying 1 hit and striking out 1.
0: Wow.
1: Well, you struck out a guy.
0: Yeah.
1: Braves still on a 5.5 game lead over the Phillies. The Mets still in last place, 17.5 behind Atlanta. The Phils blew their chance to gain a game. Miami overcame a 2-run ninth inning deficit last night to beat the Philadelphia Phillies 8-7 and snapped their 12-game losing streak, the longest stretch in their franchise history.
0: Whoa.
1: The Marlins became the first team since 2002, the Devil Rays, to snap a losing streak of 12 or more games after trailing by 2 or more runs into the ninth inning. Miami is also the first team with a walk-off win to snap a losing streak of 12-plus games since the 06 Pirates. Manager Clayton McCullough said, "I feel a bit like Odysseus, like I'm away from home for 10 years. At some point, I'm going to return home. I don't know what baseball got I infuriated, but it's where we're at."
0: Well, good for you.
1: The Falcons will open their training camp tomorrow up in Flowery Branch, South Carolina.
0: Well, no, sir. I don't believe it.
1: It's not really in the Palmetto State. It just feels that far when you drive up there.
0: Seems like, yeah, it's not. Yeah.
1: Player grades for the forthcoming Madden NFL's 27, the latest entry in the storied video game franchise, released this week as training camps kick off. Yeah. Rookie grades handed out today. Second-round cornerback Avion Terrell, the highest-graded rookie for Atlanta, earning a 75 overall base grade. That's the third highest grade among rookie cornerbacks. Avion's worst skill is man coverage, where he got a 70. Man coverage, kind of an important skill for a cornerback, I've heard.
0: In the pros, yes.
1: Yet he gets a 91 in agility and acceleration. Hmm. I think all Bulldogs players get hundreds in acceleration.
0: Yes.
1: The next Falcons player to appear on the list of rookie grades, third-round receiver Zachariah Branch, got an overall mark of 73, tied for the ninth highest grade by a rookie receiver. He only gets a 79 for making spectacular catches. Zachariah's best skills are speed and acceleration with a 95 rating in both areas. Fourth round pick Kendall Daniels among a large number of rookies with a grade of 69, the 11th highest grade for first year linebackers. Kendall's worst skill is hit power. His best, acceleration.
0: Wow.
1: Defensive tackle Ontario Thompson and offensive lineman Ethan Onionwa, who were taken in the 6th and 7th rounds, each clock in with a 67 grade. Thompson's grade is 19th among rookie defensive tackles. Onionwa's grade ranks 21st among offensive guards, where he's listed in the game, but the Falcons list him as a tackle. The final draft pick, whose grade has been revealed for the Falcons, 6th round linebacker Harold Perkins Jr., gets a 64. There's one undrafted Falcons rookie who has been given a grade already. Center James Brockermeyer clocks in with a 64, the 7th best grade for a rookie at the position of center.
0: Hmm.
1: Now 99, the highest grade you can get overall. Here are the 6 players who received the honor of 99 rating in the Madden 27 this year. No Atlanta Falcons were injured in the naming of the 99 ratings.
0: Uh-oh.
1: Bills quarterback Josh Allen.
0: Yeah.
1: Rams quarterback Matthew Stafford.
0: Yeah.
1: Bengals wide receiver Ja'Marr Chase. Seahawks receiver Jackson Smith and Jigba, Cardinals tight end Trey McBride, and Rams edge Myles Garrett.
0: Oh, no kidding. Well, yeah. Awesome. I can see that.
1: Mike reports the Falcons are replacing the fake turf in the bins with cardboard. Why? Because they always look good on paper.
0: Paper, you see. Cardboard found the books good. Oh, sorry.
1: Former Falcons waste of genetic material Kirk Cousins will be the starting quarterback over first overall pick Fernando Mendoza to begin training camp with the Raiders.
0: Wow.
1: Meanwhile, two-time Pro Bowl defensive tackle and certified pain in the arse to the Falcons, Vita Vea, has requested a trade from the Buccaneers after talks on a contract extension have stalled. Vea was in the and was on hold or not showed up at the team's mandatory minicamp last month. He's 31 years old, during the final year of a 4-year deal. And basically, he's set to earn a per-game roster bonus capped at $1 million total. It would be very nice then to see Vea clogging up the middle against the Falcons this season.
0: Yeah. I mean, wow. Yeah. Isn't he all-pro a couple of times or something, if I recall?
1: Yeah, it's not happy down in Tampa Bay as Bucs quarterback Baker Mayfield is showing up for training camp, but says without a new contract, he'll play out the season and become an unrestricted free agent next year.
0: Hmm. Well, there you go.
1: 49ers head coach Kyle Shanahan almost lost an eye in that bad car crash that's keeping him out of training camp this month.
0: Gee, really? Crash, wow.
1: Yeah. Life for former Bulldogs player Jalen Carter just keeps getting better ever since his role in the horrible crash that killed a teammate and an employee of UGA. The Eagles are signing the two-time Pro Bowler to a 4-year, $152 million extension worth up to $160. Deal includes $106 million guaranteed. It's the richest contract for a defensive tackle in NFL history in both guaranteed money and average annual value of $38
0: million.
1: The 25-year-old Carter, 13.5 sacks, 37 quarterback hits, 108 tackles in his first 3 seasons.
0: Well,
1: he's come a long way.
0: He's a good football player. That's,
1: not much of a person at the
0: human
1: time,
0: being.
1: Notre Dame has reached a multi-year deal with SoFi Technologies that will place the financial service company's brand on the Fighting Irish's jerseys in every sport starting this season.
0: Oh, boy.
1: The 6-year deal worth about, $20 million per year, believed to be the richest in college athletics history. It's the first time a corporate logo patch will appear on a Notre Dame jersey.
0: I wonder what it's going to, where's it going to be and how big it's going to be and or gaudy or not or whatever, different color uniform.
1: I hope it's so huge.
0: God, I mean, that's
1: going to
0: be tacky.
1: Those sanctimonious Irish fans have to explain that.
0: Yeah,
1: like NASCAR. Draymond Green has agreed to return to the Warriors, a one-year $28 million deal. He's been with them for 14 seasons.
0: Wow.
1: That's the second-longest active streak with the same team behind only his teammate, Stephon Curry, who's been with Golden State for 18 years.
0: That's unbelievable.
1: Wow.
0: And he can still shoot. I think Curry's, you know, he doesn't miss those three-pointers for some reason. He's pretty good.
1: ESPN's war against Caitlin Clark continues. Their recent documentary about the rise of the WNBA doesn't even mention the league's best-known player. In fact, it focuses on three black players. If the WNBA was majority white and ESPN had made a documentary about it focusing on three white girls and had not included at least one African-American, all hell would be breaking loose.
0: Mm-hmm.
1: But reverse racism is okay.
0: That's right.
1: It's majority African-American, but come on, man. If it was the other way around, they wouldn't do all three white players.
0: Please, not even close.
1: Yeah. Now ESPN's large-boned, big-mouth Monica McNutt job is attacking Caitlin for daring to say she was fearful of what the media and some fans are saying about her instead of focusing on her play on the court.
0: Oh, for God's sake. I mean, this is unbelievable.
1: ESPN cannot help itself. It really wants to drive away everybody so nobody watches anymore.
0: Everything.
1: Outside of games. I don't watch it unless there's a game on.
0: Well, in fact, little nitpicky things. ESPN has become, you know, the dancing little boys in their little tight suits, you know, trying to do little plays every time you try to watch the show. But they also, one after another, promos. That's all they do is freaking promos with, you know, quickie shoots at da-da-da-da-da about things that are coming up instead of just doing the stuff. They've lost the total sight of sports coverage.
1: Meanwhile, the huge scandal of one WNBA player you've never heard of, accusing her former WNBA player girlfriend you never heard of, of being a hoe and sleeping with several other WNBA players you never heard of, is getting nasty. But this is about as much as I care about it, so we're going to move right on.
0: Yeah, I read it and skipped it myself.
1: July 20, I mean, one of them's good looking, the rest of them look like truckers. Sorry, truckers.
0: And by the way, you know what I always say when they say they're cheating on, you know, and so-and-so, I'm trying to figure out what would be considered cheating.
1: You know damn well.
0: Well, depend. I don't know.
1: Here, let me demonstrate to those watching on YouTube. Okay, moving on. 1962, after disappearing to use the restroom with Gene Conley when the Red Sox bus got stuck in New York traffic 2 days before, infielder Pumpsy Green shows up in the team's hotel in Washington, D.C., having missed a doubleheader loss to the Senators. The prodigal infielder fined $500 for his disappearance, while his teammate Conley, who will return on June 30th, remains AWOL. We find out later that Conley tried to catch a flight to Israel. He went to the airport.
0: Oh, my God.
1: 1963, Dick Ellsworth strikes out Cardinals left fielder Stan Musial three times in the Cubs' victory at Wrigley. It'll be the only time Stan the Man is whiffed three times in one game in a 22-year career spanning over 3,000 games.
0: Wow.
1: Just once.
0: Cool.
1: 1985, Hall of Fame welcomes new inductees Cardinal outfielder Lou Brock, country Enos Slaughter, infielder Archie Vaughn, and right-handed reliever and former Brave Hoyt Wilhelm.
0: Oh.
1: Old Sarge becomes the first pitcher inducted because he was a relief pitcher.
0: Huh.
1: 1993, after a shaky one-inning relief performance in which he gives up the go-ahead run, Anthony Young's record-setting 27-game losing streak ends when the Mets score twice in the ninth, a 5-4 walk-off victory over Florida. The infamous string of bad luck covered 81 appearances over two seasons, 14 losses as a starter, 13 as a reliever. After the win, Anthony said, "That wasn't even a big monkey that was on my back. It was the zoo."
0: How he was still there after all those losses is a little strange.
1: He was a good pitcher.
0: Yeah, he was a good pitcher, but it's just they couldn't
1: bad
0: win
1: luck
0: for him.
1: 1995, Art Modell began the secret talks to move the Cleveland Browns to Baltimore.
0: And they had to change the name. They wouldn't let him take the name with him. Yeah.
1: 2013, we lost George Scott, the Boomer, from Greenville, Mississippi. First baseman for the Red Sox, died at the age 69, one of my first and favorite baseball cards.
0: When I was a teenager, George Scott was playing baseball in Pittsfield, Massachusetts, with the single-A Boston Red Sox team. And it was George Scott, and it was... got all of them. I mean, all those, I saw all those
1: Rico
0: young
1: Bettazelli.
0: Kids. Yeah. I mean, all those Red Sox players when they were, you know, in the early 60s. We used to watch them at
1: like
0: Wacona 60s, Park.
1: Early 70s, George Scott.
0: Well, yeah, I guess that, Yeah, I, yeah. It's
1: well,
0: fans,
1: he was probably
0: yeah.
1: there in the mid 60s.
0: Yeah,
1: I
0: yeah.
1: Say.
0: I'm trying to remember. Yeah, but again, we used to watch them all and go down. It's like $2 a game and sit there right in front. I mean, and you
1: the
0: see them in town.
1: Balls are great.
0: Oh,
1: you're
0: wonderful.
1: Right there on the players.
0: Yeah.
1: It's amazing.
0: Yeah, and you're right there, and you see them at the local store, and you know, anyway, fun times. So, Pete Davis, a couple more coming up here on Kipper, Pete, and Flounder, and we got some Flounder's Funnies and latest on the news. And, all right, look out. Here we go.
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0: Monster hit for Roy Orbison, the British chart. On this day in 1960, it went to give Roy Orbison his first of three.

0: This song is seen as a seminal event in the evolution of rock and roll.
1: So far apart.
0: Operatic rock ballad.
1: But only the lonely.
0: Released as a 45 single by Monument Records. Only the Lonely, number two in America, reached the number two spot. The song was turned down by both the Everly Brothers and Elvis Presley. So Roy Orbison said, "Oh, all right, I'll do it myself." Roy Orbison, great singer. Sad story of his life. Holy cow. But great singer. He's always like all his stuff. Our birthday list includes, I should kind of be a little Pete Davis singer, Pete Davis. On this day, 57 years ago, Dana White was born, UFC CEO. Did the Freedom 250 event on the White House lawn. Dana White, 57. And sort of a sports birthday, Senator Bill Bradley. United States Senator, used to be an NBA star. Senator Bill Bradley is 83. Was it New Jersey? Who did he play for? Was it New Jersey? Or
2: Bill Bradley played for the Knickerbockers.
0: Knickerbockers, that's right, New York, of course. Anyway. And on this day in history, National Lampoon's Animal House, 1978 debut, starring John Belushi, Peter Reiger, Tim Matheson, John Vernon, Verna Bloom, I had a hots for her, Tom Hulse, who was Amadeus, great actor in Amadeus, Steve First, who else was Flounder, after whom I named Flounder, and Donald Sutherland. It was produced on a budget of about $2.5 million and grossed $140 million, one of the most successful comedies of all time.
2: Karen Allen,
0: absolutely. And by the way, do you have a famous phrase or one-liner from Animal House?
2: Yeah, was it over when the Germans bombed Pearl Harbor?
0: How about fat, drunk, and stupid? There's no way to go through life, son.
2: The best one is the one you can't say. You blinked up. You trusted us.
0: We over the car going into town. 7 years of college down the drain. Might as well join the Peace Corps.
2: That's maybe the funniest movie ever made from start to finish. There, Blazing Saddles, Young Frankenstein.
0: They're three or four.
2: Caddyshack, Airplane.
0: Absolutely. Yeah. We're the only white people here. Do you mind if we dance with your date? Why, no?
2: Boom. Only white people here.
0: Why, no? It's fine. And then the girl's on her way back. We are never going to talk about this night again. Animal House. And again, a classic. Just a classic. Anyway. Kimber, Pete, and Flounder, 404-741-1230, 741-1230. By the way, speaking of classics, here's a classic idiot event. From a guy in, let me see where this is, rural Kentucky. James Farthing is charged with strangulation and assault, domestic violence, returned to his home in Georgetown after a boating trip, got into a fight with a woman, and ended up trying to choke her to death, according to the arrest warrant. She had welts on her neck. It was his fourth criminal charge for Farthing since he won the lottery Powerball of $167 million. He won it. And despite winning $167 million last year, he's been arrested four times. Golly, you would think that maybe you wouldn't have that kind of stuff. He got indicted in a hit-and-run case. He's facing charges of battery on a law enforcement officer after he kicked a Florida deputy in the face. He won $167 million. Well, you know, okie dokie. And by the way, there's something. Now, I just mentioned the greatest states in America, according to U.S. News and World Report. California doesn't come in the way it ought to, but Hawaii sure does. Hawaii comes in as the number one state in America for natural resources and beauty and so forth. Well, a California family was having a luxury vacation at a Maui resort. When they were at the pool, about 30 of them, the family, California family, kids between the ages of 17 and parents up to like 62, they were at the pool, and all of a sudden a kid came running up and said, "I need help, I need help." A couple of seconds later, other teens, males, chased that guy into the area and then started turning their attention to all the other people, including the California family nearby. They started throwing chairs. They beat the crap out of people in the area, attacking people of all ages, including the older people struck during the incident. They threatened repeatedly to beat the Haoli boys. I'm not sure if I'm pronouncing it correctly. H-A-O-L-E. Haoli. Haoli is a Hawaiian term used to describe somebody who's not Hawaiian. Like Americans. So they got a whole racial thing. It's, instead of black-white, it's Haoli and white or other, or black for that matter. They want to, and by the way, family says, we want this investigated as a hate crime. They were saying, you know, we're calling us names in Haolis. And the Maui police said, no, we don't want to really do that. They did arrest one, a 20-year-old guy, a Maui Wawawo or something or other. And by the way, they let him go. He's been released while they investigate, because they don't want to have any real race things in Hawaii. And Maui, my God. You know, God forbid, you know, jeez. Oh, here's one more for Honolulu. A woman, 83-year-old widow, rents an apartment attached to her on her property to supplement her fixed income. She's 82 and a widow. She was in the hospital after an accident, and apparently somebody put a notice out advertising her apartment for rent for a short-term stay. In Honolulu, it is illegal to rent or even advertise a property to rent for periods of less than 30 days. And the advertisement, because of the glitch in the email and the posting in social media, said it was listed for less than 30 days. So the city of Honolulu, while this woman, 83-year-old widow's in the hospital, fined her $10,000 a day for 2 months. $600,000.
3: Air Force Joe just called and said Holly is the name you're looking for.
0: Holly. H-A-O-L-E. Holly. Holly. Thank you for Air Force Joe. How'd you say Air Force?
3: Air Force Joe.
0: Air Force Joe. Thanks, man. And by the way, Air Force Joe, I remember I screwed him out of something and I forgot what it was. Remember the other day I mentioned?
3: Yeah, he was at the event. I forget.
0: No, I did something else, and I didn't give him credit for something or forgot something, and so he gave me information and I forgot to mention it or something. Anyway, thank you, Air Force Joe. For, what do you say, Haley?
3: Holly.
0: Okay. Anyway, so this woman sued, and finally
2: we have a name for them, you know. shut up and hand me my Mai Tai.
0: Yeah,
2: it's my name. For
0: and
2: Hawaiian.
0: Do that little fat dance with your little fat, thing there shaking.
2: Since you don't put liquor or rum in your Mai Tais,
0: yeah. Whatever happened to that idea, by the way?
2: All the Mai Tais you can drink at the luau. Yeah, because it's not but Kool-Aid.
0: Yeah. Unbelievable. Oh, mercy. Well, let's see. Anthony Fauci will testify to Congress tomorrow. And if he lies to Congress, Oversight Committee Chairman James Comer of Kentucky says we're going to get him. There are hundreds of pages of his diary. Would you say it was 1,100 pages of testimony Rand Paul got a hold of, including his diary. And after the hundreds of pages made public, they say we know why he got a pardon from Biden, who pardoned his whole freaking family and the January 6 people and everybody else. Volley was just concerned with his own fame, lying to the American people about the origins of the disease and also lying about whether he wanted schools to be closed. They caught him in one lie after another, and he's been pardoned for his service up until from January 2014 through the date of the pardon. But that wouldn't cover him if he lied before Congress tomorrow, or if he lies about events that happened and they didn't happen. In other words, if whatever he does tomorrow could still be held against him, and it depends. Now, he may take the Fifth. In fact, I wouldn't be surprised. I'll bet he would say, on the advice of my counsel, because of all the I arrest in the Fifth Amendment. But, and again, I don't know whether it's possible that he could start talking, and then when they get to the tough stuff that would catch him in a lie, whether he can then say, well, from now on, I'm taking the Fifth. I don't think you can do that. I think if you're refusing to testify about something you know is coming up, you have to do the whole thing. I could be wrong. I'm not positive.
2: I think when they ask a question, you have to start off with that.
0: Yeah.
2: Probably.
0: Yeah. I think so. So we'll see. And it's like 8:30 tomorrow morning, and I think our morning crews are probably going to cover it live. Right, at least once they get going. Anyway, I hold everything, Kevin Feen Flounder. It's a beautiful, hot, steamy Tuesday afternoon. It apparently feels like it's over 100 degrees out there. But you're inside with us, so, all's well. All right, look out. 106.3, how you doing?
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12: Well,
0: Bebop
12: Lula, she's my favorite.
0: Yeah, there we go. Bebop Lula, I don't mean money. Mr. Gene Vincent.
12: Bebop Lula, she's my favorite.
0: This goes back. Bebop Lula, I don't mean money. 1956, Gene Vincent made his first appearance on national TV on the Perry Como Show. 1956, Gene Vincent released a song called Woman Love, but it was the B-side, Bebop Alula, that made the top 10. The song had been purchased from a fellow hospital patient when Gene Vincent was recovering from leg injuries. He sent the demo of the song to Capitol Records as part of an Elvis sound-alike contest, and they re-recorded the version, and it gave Gene Vincent a hit. Pretending to be Elvis, and it became a huge hit song, Bebop Alula. Kevin Feen Flounder, how's it going? A couple of birthdays here. Sally Struthers, Gloria, all of the family. Sally Struthers is 79. Elizabeth Berkley from Saved by the Bell. Jesse played that. And also Naomi or Nomi in Showgirls. Elizabeth Berkley, 54. And Steve Morse from Deep Purple, 72, just for the record. Let's see. On this day, 1914, the Great War began. The Great War was later known as World War One. 1914, Austria declares war on Serbia in retaliation for the assassination of Austrian Archduke Franz Ferdinand and his wife by a Serbian nationalist known as Gavrilo Princip a month earlier. Other countries soon joined the conflict, and the Great War was on in this day, 1914. World War One, more than 16 million people would die as a result of World War One. Yowie. For the record, this is a day in 1973. Lee Majors, the famous $6 million man, Lee Majors married the famous Farrah Fawcett, known for Charlie's Angels. In 1973, they got married. It lasted 9 years, just for the record. Let's see. 5:52 already. Holy cow. Kim, Pete, and Flounder, 404-741-1230. Fauci's going to testify tomorrow. And one thing they may bring up is what happened, what they call Beetlegate. Beetlegate. There was an organization which wanted to find out exactly what happened about Beetlegate and the scandal over the funded study from NIAID, which Fauci was in charge of. And he kept denying he had anything to do with Beetlegate. Beetlegate was an approved program of almost $400,000 that forced the snouts of sedated pooches, beagles, put their snouts into mesh pouches to be eaten by sand flies that had been food deprived for 24 hours. And later the dogs were killed. Members of Congress, both parties, said this is just horrible. A group called White Coat Waste said Fauci was lying when he said, I didn't use any of my personal email or anything else for this kind of stuff. Well, they're going to find out more about that tomorrow. So apparently Fauci was using former President Obama. He was also using Obama's key guy, Ron Klain, and a bunch of members of the media, the Washington Post, and other people to try to help him and save his personality and his character from the what he called the assassination. Founder, let's play Here's a Bunch of Democrats, one after another. Remember the days when Fauci was lauded as a hero to America by reporters like these.
13: The single most respected voice in the pandemic, it's Dr. Anthony Fauci.
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21: Thank you for your 37 years of service, I believe, to seven presidents, and thank you for your work.
0: Let's cut it there. I can't take it. And again, this could go on for hours. And it lasted forever to help him, to guard him. He had dinner with Jake Tapper and Tapper's wife, their little threesome at Tapper's place, and then he invited them to his place for another threesome. For dinner, presumably. Dana Basham said, oh, you got more character than those damn congressmen and senators. I mean, just one after another. Helping him, loving him, being with him. Unbelievable. And by the way, the Democrat Party and the media had a whole different relationship in years past. In fact, Flounder, while we're thinking of it here, before we run out of time, I heard this on the morning show today again, too. Some of the media people...
13: I know a lot of people...
0: Oops-a-daisy, are finally replaying some of the stuff we need to hear, like back in the presidential campaigns when Hillary Rodham Peace-Stinky Fart Cabbage was trying to make sure America had the proper policy for our own security. Here's Hillary, remember
22: new
0: the day?
22: New generation of Democrats.
0: Oops-a-daisy. That's all. Hillary first, and then we'll do the Democrat ad.
23: As to illegal aliens... We agree with you that we do not think the comprehensive health care benefits should be extended to those who are undocumented workers and illegal aliens. We do not want to do anything to encourage more illegal immigration into this country.
0: Did you hear that?
23: We know now that too many people come in for medical care as it is. We certainly don't want them having the same benefits that American citizens are entitled to have.
0: Hillary. Yeah, it's Hillary Rodham. I mean, how far they've come, how far they've changed. And again, Flounder, if you don't mind, let's do the ad for the Democrats to show exactly what they felt about that time, too.
1: New generation of Democrats, Bill Clinton and Al Gore, and they don't think the way the old Democratic Party did. They've called for an end to welfare as we know it, so welfare can be a second chance, not a way of life. They've sent a strong signal to criminals by supporting the death penalty. And they've rejected the old tax and spend politics. Clinton's balanced 12 budgets, and they've proposed a new plan investing in people, detailing $140 billion in spending cuts they'd make right now. Clinton Gore, for people, for a change.
0: I mean, again, if the American media, every time, you know, debates and problems and protests and so forth about immigration control and everything else and hating ICE as Nazis and so forth, if they would play these over and over again to say, now, wait a minute, even your leaders don't believe that. Oh, we lost Pete. I'm Flounder. First, we got. Here we go. Yes, sir, you were saying.
2: I think Hillary was lying back then. I think she didn't care if illegals were on the health care. It was her health care plan. Yeah. I don't think she cared.
0: No, she didn't.
2: Eventually, she would put them on it.
0: Yeah, exactly.
2: She was lying.
0: Yeah. But again, they were saying it out loud. They were taking stands for it.
2: Yeah, because she knew it wouldn't pass if she didn't say that.
0: Yeah. I'm just unbelievable.
2: It didn't pass anyway.
0: Yeah. And by the way, again, if you case missed it, a father of 11 kids named Paul Vaughn was convicted of violating the FACE Act, which is that law that prohibits threats of obstruction on property, inflict property damage for reproductive health care and religious services, stuff like that. They use it against Don Lemon. Biden people use it against his father of 11 because he was protesting outside a Tennessee abortion clinic in 2021. And Christopher Wray, the former disgrace of Atlanta FBI director, had him arrested. And by the way, he said seven of his 11 kids were at home as young as 18 months old at the time. They were at the home at the time of the arrest when FBI agents swarmed him and swatted him. They were held at gunpoint by an agent in the yard. Three of his kids were held at gunpoint by an agent in the yard. His five-year-old still cries about what happened. And Christopher Wray was responsible for it. Well, that guy just won a settlement with the United States government.
2: Elian Gonzalez. Yeah. It's always Democrats that do that.
0: Same story. One more Flounder's Funny. Here we go.
3: I dream that one day our great nation will have a word for the number 12. We shall call it a dozen.
22: And what other numbers will we have a word for?
3: None. And this is what we fight men to extend these liberties to all Americans.
24: Including men of color like myself?
3: We will also have... two names for animals. One when they are alive, and a different one when they become food. So cows will be beef, pigs will be pork.
22: And chickens, sir?
3: That one stays. Chickens are chicken. And we will create our own foods and name them what we want, like the hamburger.
22: Made of ham, sir?
3: If it only were that simple. A hamburger is made of beef, just as a buffalo wing is made of chicken. But fear not, men. A hot dog will not be made of dogs.
22: What is it made of, sir?
3: Nobody knows.
0: Is that Bergazzi?
25: Nate Bergazzi on SNL.
0: All right, Sim Christine, baby, gotta go. Look out, her.
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27: He died doing the work he was born to do. I'm Lisa Lucera, Fox News. Those words from President Trump as he honored late Senator Lindsey Graham.
28: President Trump delivered a tribute to Senator Lindsey Graham at the National Cathedral in Washington, D.C.
29: He was a force of nature, and I will miss him greatly.
28: He said for 30 years, nothing of significance happened in the Capitol or even the world without Graham knowing about it, nor a piece of legislation passing without Graham having a say in it.
29: It's a testament to his towering impact that among those mourning him here today are leaders, presidents, prime ministers from all over the globe.
28: The president said while Graham's life was cut short, he lived it to the fullest and died doing the work he was born to do, going out at the top of his game.
1: Fox's Jessica Rosenthal, one of those in attendance at Senator Graham's funeral. Ukraine's President Volodymyr Zelensky tonight. He's expected to be at the Capitol as the Senate holds a test vote on further sanctions against Russia over the Ukraine war. The legislation was backed by the late Senator Graham. This morning, the president met with Zelensky, who told reporters he and President Trump talked about restarting the peace process with Russia. He also met with Israeli Prime Minister Benjamin Netanyahu as the U.S. has paused strikes on Iran. The White House called that meeting productive. Life in prison without parole for a Georgia teenager convicted of killing two teachers and two students at Appalachee High School in 2024. Colt Gray had pled guilty to 55 counts, including murder in the shooting at the school at 45 miles northeast of Atlanta.
4: The slain will not return to life. The injured will not forget their wounds. And a 16-year-old boy will live and die in prison.
1: Barrow County Superior Court Judge Nicholas Prim, another teacher, and eight more students were wounded, seven of them by gunfire. Murder carries a mandatory life sentence in Georgia. America's listening to Fox News.
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0: 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They have helped American heroes ever since. Heroes like United States Navy Chief Shannon Kent. Kent was killed in a suicide bombing, leaving behind her husband, Joseph, their two kids. Tunnel to Towers honored her sacrifice and paid off the family mortgage, giving them security forever. 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
1: Crews in Wisconsin continue clearing debris and restoring power after an EF tornado struck the city of Menasha yesterday.
8: First responders in Menasha, Wisconsin, calling it one of the most difficult times in the city's history. But a miracle that no one died in the widespread damage from peak winds of up to 140 miles per hour that tore through numerous homes and businesses Monday.
9: This is going to be a long challenge for the community. Ask everybody to stick together, and that includes being patient with each other. That includes helping each other.
8: Winnebago County Exec Gordon hints a city curfew is now in place in Menasha, where roads are blocked with massive amounts of debris. The power's still out, with area shelters opening for people who no longer have a place to call home. Jeff Manasso, Fox News.
1: Major Hurricane Genevieve is roaring in the Pacific, though forecasters say it's far from land. The storm is now downgraded to a Category 4 after reaching Category 5 status Monday. Another financial company is eliminating jobs in the era of AI.
10: Visa is cutting 2,600 jobs. The Wall Street Journal says the company is looking to streamline operations and boost efficiency with artificial intelligence. The credit card and payments giant says the cuts will be mostly in technology and product teams and will impact about 7% of the workforce. A memo viewed by the Wall Street Journal from Chief Executive Ryan McInerney says technology trends are changing how money moves around the world, and to capture the opportunities, Visa must continue evolving how it works. Intuit, Cisco, and Facebook's parent Meta have all announced cuts in recent months, citing artificial intelligence. Jenny Coselda, Fox News.
1: Americans' confidence in the economy fell this month as gas prices went up and the U.S. and Iran stepped up fighting. The Conference Board says its consumer confidence index fell to 90.8 in July from 92.2 in June. I'm Lisa Lacerra. This is Fox News.
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0: Any sandwich I have probably has mayonnaise on it. 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

0: He starved them to death on purpose. And you're reading these accounts of what it's like when entire portions of a society starve to death. And it's, believe me, it's ugly. It's terrible. It's absolutely terrible. Families dying together, eating each other. I mean, it's as bad as you can imagine. And the part that really jumped off the page to me was this, and I'm going to have to paraphrase with all due respect to the author because I don't have the book in front of me and I'm doing this off the top of my head. The good ones died first. If you were maybe a priest, maybe just a kind person, and you saw somebody hungry and you brought them in and you shared your food, hey, come on in. We'll give you a little bit of the bread we have. In this life, you were not rewarded for that generosity. You died faster than everybody else. On the flip side, if you were evil, and starvation can turn anybody evil, remember, could do it to me, could do it to you. I don't know. I've never been in a situation where I've been starving. If you turned evil, if you, and this happened a lot, broke into someone's house and killed an entire family so you could steal their food, you thrived. You did better. You lived longer. Now, isn't that so unjust? Isn't that so wrong? I'm here to tell you, we should never stop craving justice. And we should pray that Dr. Fauci goes to prison one day. We should. I mean, I have some more on that. RFK Jr. spoke about it, and I have other things I'm going to talk about, Ron Johnson. But justice doesn't come in this life so often. It doesn't mean we don't strive for it. We don't yell for it. But if you are going to get yourself emotionally wrapped up in every evil, bad guy like Dr. Fauci, getting what's coming to him, you know what it's going to result in? Not them getting what's coming to them. You being miserable and angry forever. Especially when it comes to people in power. People in power, this is not just some modern problem. People in power, they find ways to get out of trouble. They are not, and we want justice to be blind, right? That's the whole idea behind the Lady Justice sign, statue that I'm sure you've seen. And of course she has a blindfold on. Why she have a blindfold on? Justice is blind. It doesn't matter who you are, what class you're coming from. Ever held to the exact same standard. But while that's a wonderful idea, and that's a wonderful goal, it's also not how life works. You know it, and I know it. I don't think Dr. Fauci's ever going to see the inside of a prison cell. I don't think he'll die broke and disgraced and alone. I think he'll spend the rest of his time on this planet. He's 85, so I mean, who knows how long that is. I think he'll spend the rest of his time on this planet getting paid lucrative sums of money to give speeches on college campus. I think what he will get is the exact opposite of the justice he deserves. And that sucks. I know it sucks. But that's life. Now let's talk, because you brought it up, about the most heartbreaking phone call we have ever gotten into this show. We'll talk about that as it relates to Fauci and what RFK Jr. said and other things. Before I talk about any of that, I want to talk to you about something that I know you're probably avoiding. I know you're probably avoiding getting identity theft protection. And the reason I know that is I avoided it forever. Until it happens to you, it doesn't feel real. It feels like something you can disassociate yourself from. Identity theft, that happens to other people. That happened to my neighbor. Oh, it happened in the news. I read about it. It won't happen to me. You understand that on a long enough timeline, the numbers say it will happen to all of us. You, me, Chris, Corey. Your information is online. 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
2: Well, I guess it's pretty easy to hate Jeff Bezos, especially if you're into hating people more successful than you are, and maybe a good reason to say capitalism is terrible. Look what he's done to retail and shopping malls. Anyway, let me tell you something about Bezos. I didn't know, learned it over the weekend, when Bezos started Amazon, he was working at a table in the garage. Finally, he could pay himself a salary, $80,000 a year. And that was his salary up to and through his tenure as the CEO of Amazon, $80,000 a year. Never took more. Yeah, he's worth over $200 billion. Why is that? Because while he was drawing down a salary of $80,000 a year, he built a company that's worth, well, okay, his share, $200 and some billion. But he left the money in the company to build the company and create very wealthy employees and retirees. Jeff Bezos has an idea. Heard it for the first time this weekend. Wholeheartedly endorse it. He says we're measuring wealth the wrong way. It's not how much money a person has. It's how much money other people have due to that person's hard work in building a company. Don't tell me the net worth of some corporate CEO. Tell me the net worth of the people he hired, the people who worked for him, the people that helped him build that wealth. There, I think, is the true worth of an entrepreneur, a business owner, a business starter. Not to what extent they became rich, but how many other people did they help become rich? Think about it. More on that later. Neil Bortz, Extra 106.3.
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8: There isn't one state, and there's not one demographic. 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

It is the Jesse Kelly Show on a fantastic, wonderful Tuesday. Remember, you can email the show, jesse@jessekellyshow.com. So back to this Fauci stuff, because a bunch of new stuff came out today, which I'll play for you in a second. RFK Jr., Ron Johnson, Trump said a couple things. The guy referenced something that maybe you don't remember, or maybe you're a fairly new listener that you haven't heard. So more than once on this

0: show. I've done kind of, I don't do a lot of themed shows, you know, just sit down and talk. But more than once, I've done a COVID reckoning theme. And what I did, and by the way, you're welcome to send this in now. I might even do at least a mini version of this. What I did was I asked people, real people, you, were you negatively affected in any way by the COVID response of this country? The lockdowns, the mandates, the masks, the vaccine, but did it harm your life in any way? If so, email me. Tell me about it. Jesse@jessekellyshow.com. Send it in. The reason I wanted those and the reason I've asked again, and now I'm asking again right now, the reason is this. It felt, the entire response felt so unbelievably cold-hearted from the elite of this country, from the Fauci types, from the media types. It felt so disassociated with the unbelievable pain and suffering these things brought on to people. They were out there screaming at you to give up your life, to ruin your life. Take this. You're allowed to do that. Over and over and over and over again. They were loudly screaming these things while people were suffering and in some cases dying as a result of these things. And as loud as I screamed into the microphone, I could not get these elitist pieces of trash to actually care. And I think if you were harmed, you don't get Fauci in prison and neither do I. Hopefully, well, maybe, but you don't get the justice you deserve and neither do I. But in the very least, maybe your story can be told on the air. And since I've put those calls out before, let's go back to the call he's talking about. We have a recording of it. I'm not going to ask for it. It's just friggin' heartbreaking. If you want to hear it, I'll tell you this. You know they podcast the show and it's free. On February 9th, 2022, February 9th, 2022, the show was called A Reckoning. You can go download that show. It's free. Again, free. And you can listen to that phone call. And if the man is listening now, I want you to know that we're praying for you still. And the man called in. His son obviously had some disabilities. Son had made advancements because he was in, you know, a special education program. And he was older. If I remember right, he was 18. He was late teens, you know, so physically probably full grown man at that point in time. Because of Fauci's lies, I can't stress this enough. Because of his lies and the measures the country took in response to those lies, this young man was pulled out, denied the education that had helped him along in his life. He started to be able to verbalize things. That was completely eliminated. Can you imagine just that for parents who've had to nurture and care for this kid and love this kid? He regressed to such a point, he was physically attacking his mother, and a father had to restrain his son from hurting his wife. I'll be honest with you. When we went to break, I choked up. That, and you could hear the pain in his voice. That level of heartbreak. And that horrible story didn't just happen. You know, it didn't fall from the sky like a bolt of lightning. It was done to that family by Dr. Fauci, Burks. They're the people in the media complicit in the whole thing. It didn't just happen. Evil people did that on purpose. You think Fauci... You think he never heard about the learning loss, the suffering, about people not being able to bury their parents? I saw a picture yesterday, some lady sent it in, a picture of her mother trying to call her through glass. This older lady, the mother, didn't understand why her daughter couldn't come in and see her. These things were done on purpose by these people. And if we don't ever get the justice on this earth, and I'm doubtful we will, if we don't ever get that, we at least can continue to tell these stories, because the story of the COVID response is not a bunch of numbers and data and things like that. All that stuff is fine. The story of the COVID response is your story about the suffering you were put through by the evil people who run this freaking country. And I'm never going to let it go. If I sound mad, it's because I'm mad all over again. One more word on this, and then we'll move on. We have other subjects that are happier than this one. Before we do that, pain sucks. I know that. I know it does. And you also know my thoughts on drugs. 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
2: News. I'm John Saucier. Senator Lindsey Graham is honored with a funeral service of the National Cathedral in Washington today. President Trump giving a eulogy.
3: Lindsey, we love you. God bless you. We will always be with you, and you were very, very special.
2: Lindsey Graham was 71 years old. Three people have died after a shooting at a food festival near Seattle's Space Needle over the weekend. Seattle's police chief is Sean Barnes sharing some details about the victims.
4: We have two deceased and four identified injured people who are not related to the suspects in any way. They are innocent victims of this senseless act of gun violence.
2: A 19-year-old man killed in the gunfire thought to have been involved in the shooting. The chief says a 15-year-old suspect is in custody facing multiple charges, adding he was found on the night of the shooting with an untraceable ghost gun. America is listening to Fox News.
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11: First of all, and this isn't just Atlanta, I note that the nation's media is continuing to call these riots that are occurring on beaches and elsewhere, shopping malls, teen takeovers, when everybody with any observational power at all knows that it's blacks that are participating in these near riots. 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The problem isn't teens.
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5: An American original. I'm Lisa Lucera, Fox News. That's how President Trump remembered South Carolina Republican Senator Lindsey Graham during the memorial service this afternoon at Washington's National Cathedral.
6: Lindsey rose from a small town in rural South Carolina, place he loved so much, to become a constant fixture of American politics at the highest level, and a force to be reckoned with all over the world.
5: The president told the story of how he publicized Senator Graham's phone number when the two had a falling out when they were both running for president in 2016, and how the senator had the last laugh by calling him at all hours for the next 10 years. The service followed a memorial at the Capitol where Graham served for more than 30 years. Ukraine's President Zelensky was at the funeral for Senator Graham, who was a staunch supporter of Ukraine. Tonight, the Senate is expected to hold a test vote on a measure to further sanction Russia and Iran.
7: President Zelensky will reportedly be in the Capitol when that happens. Bipartisan senators announced a deal on this bill empowering President Trump to impose up to 100% tariffs on the top five largest buyers of Russian oil and natural gas. Also, the top five countries helping Russia evade energy sanctions. The bill will also extend the Iran Sanctions Act of 1996 through 2031.
5: Fox's Jackie Heinrich at the White House. U.S. Central Command says Islamic Revolutionary Guard forces launched multiple ballistic missiles from Iran in an attempted surprise attack on U.S. forces in the Middle East. All Iranian missiles, it says, were successfully intercepted. Florida has become the first state in nearly a decade to carry out two executions in one day, putting an 80-year-old to death. He was the second oldest inmate known to have a lethal injection. Hours earlier, the state executed a former police officer convicted of killing a young girl. America is listening to Fox News.
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5: Kentucky's governor demanding that Senator Mitch McConnell either speak directly to the people of his state or resign.
10: Kentucky Governor Andy Beshear has written to Republican Senator Mitch McConnell, emphasizing that it's been more than 6 weeks since McConnell was hospitalized. In his letter, Beshear, a Democrat, demanded that McConnell, quote, provide proof of your capacity to serve or resign. He's also asking Senate Majority Leader John Thune to investigate McConnell's condition and determine whether a Senate vacancy is warranted. McConnell's office released a new photo of him with his wife, which his team says was taken on Sunday. It included a statement saying he's working hard to return and a note from the Capitol's attending physician saying he is undergoing physical therapy and not yet cleared to return to work. Tanya J. Powers, Fox News.
5: McConnell has been absent since a June 14th fall left him unconscious. Johnson & Johnson, which spent more than a decade fighting, claims that its talc-based baby powder caused ovarian cancer, has agreed to pay $5.5 billion to resolve remaining related lawsuits.
11: The company saying Monday it's reached this agreement with firms representing plaintiffs in the roughly 76,000 outstanding claims. The deal must be accepted by 95% of the ovarian cancer claimants before it becomes final. Johnson & Johnson calls the claims meritless, but says it's willing to settle in order to get closure. It won a significant victory last week when a federal judge questioned an individual plaintiff's ability to prove that talc specifically caused their ovarian cancer. Lillian Wu, Fox News.
5: eBay's agreed to pay nearly $50 million to Massachusetts journalists David and Ina Steiner under a settlement resolving a lawsuit over a 2019 cyber stalking campaign carried out by former eBay executives who sent live cockroaches, a funeral wreath, and a bloody pig mask to them. As part of the settlement, eBay issued a statement apologizing for the harassment. I'm Lee Silasera. This is Fox News.
12: Take a pause.
13: Stress and financial struggles have left the U.S. with a shortage of veterinarians.
14: There's a crunch everywhere, and in particular, there's a shortage within the animal welfare space, within community-based medicine, helping people who cannot afford really to access the veterinarian regularly.
13: The ASPCA's president, Matt Bershadker, says they're working to change that with their veterinary scholarship program. 41 veterinary and vet tech students are getting scholarships this year, ranging from $20,000 to $100,000. Graduates then spend 3 years working in shelter medicine or other programs.
14: It's tremendously rewarding because you come to work every day and you leave work every day knowing that you made a difference.
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14: This is a program that we want to put in place until the vet shortage is relieved.
13: Find out more by doing a search on ASPCA Scholars. Take pause. Jill Nato, Fox News.

0: I despise America-hating Mam Donnie for the dangerous commie he is and beyond that. I feel everything must be done to prevent his presence from attending. He did not say I can use his name. I will not. He is a listener of the great 710 WOR. This was Mam Donnie, mayor of New York City, talking about
1: it. A number of people who are survivors of 9/11 are calling on you not to go to 9/11 memorial services. I wonder how you feel about the fact that they're trying to keep you away.
2: I will proudly honor the families, the survivors, the first responders forever impacted by that horrific terror attack by standing alongside them at this year's 9/11 commemoration, reaffirming that we will never forget the solemn day felt by all of us who call this city home and, frankly, by all of us who call this country home.
0: If you're old enough to remember those towers coming down, whether you saw it on TV or, God forbid, you were close to it or, I mean, really, God forbid, you lost someone in there, the thought of a communist Islamist being the big cheese at the 25th anniversary of that, it really is hard to stomach. And I know it is. I know. Let me read you another headline before we get to my point. Abdul El Sayed headlined luxury fundraising cruises for Islamic charity linked to the Muslim Brotherhood. There's a really decent chance Abdul El Sayed is a United States senator in 6 months. There is. Not saying he's going to be. I hope he isn't. Hope he loses, but there's a chance. I can't do anything about guys like Mam Donnie or El Sayed infecting things. All I can say is the kindest thing you can do in the world is the thing that sounds so mean. Discriminate. If you do not discriminate early and often on who you allow in your country, you will eventually have all sorts of vermin flowing through your country, and they will occupy important positions of power. They will occupy things that matter to you and to me. If you don't mind the door, the foxes are coming into the hen house. We tried to be really nice with immigration for a long time. Mam Donnie and his dirtball family should have been deported years ago. His father got here, and 15 minutes later, he was a communist activist. Shame on everyone who didn't deport him. Now we're stuck with Mam Donnie himself. That's how it goes. Mind the imports. Be mean. It's the nicest thing you can do. We'll be back.
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9: Take a pause.
10: Some cities are more in love with cats than others, and PetSmart Charities is out with their list.
11: The top three cat-loving cities are Lexington, Kentucky, taking the number one spot for its second consecutive year, followed by Mount Juliet, Tennessee, and Spokane, Washington.
10: That's PetSmart's Amy Gilbreth, who says they rank cat-loving cities by the number of cat and kitten adoptions and humans that don't quit when it comes to taking care of cats.
11: We are talking about the pet parents that think that their cat needs a super fun cat tree and products that would fall into the category of over the top and pampering.
10: But there's so much more.
11: Those automated cat toys or those special toppers for meals, the kinds of things that mark you and your city as the kind of place that would do anything for cats.
10: And if you do adopt, don't think of yourself as a crazy cat person. You're really a dedicated feline enthusiast. Take pause. Jill Nato, Fox News.
9: Take a pause.
10: Stress and financial struggles have left the U.S. with a shortage of veterinarians.
12: There's a crunch everywhere, and in particular, there's a shortage within the animal welfare space. Within community-based medicine, helping people who cannot afford really to access the veterinarian regularly.
10: The ASPCA's president, Matt Bershadker, says they're working to change that with their veterinary scholarship program. 41 veterinary and vet tech students are getting scholarships this year, ranging from $20,000 to $100,000. Graduates then spend 3 years working in shelter medicine or other programs.
12: It's tremendously rewarding because you come to work every day and you leave work every day knowing that you made a difference.
10: He says the scholarships will be given out for years.
12: This is a program that we want to put in place until the vet shortage is relieved.
10: Find out more by doing a search on ASPCA Scholars. Take pause. Jill Nato, Fox News.

0: the Jesse Kelly Show on a wonderful Tuesday. We have Carol Roth coming up 10 minutes from now. Remember, you can email the show your love, your hate, your death threats, Jesse at jessekellyshow.com. So again, Abdul El Sayed. This guy right here.
1: When it comes to the question of socialism, I'm not a socialist. I'm just a capitalist who understands how capitalism works.
0: Yeah? This guy?
1: Where do you stand on your politics? How would you describe your politics? Roop, I'm a doctor and a scientist. I want...
0: You know exactly who and what he is. Possibly the next United States Senator. How do we avoid that? People will post things. Maybe you've talked about this stuff before with friends. They'll post things like the Mall of America in Minneapolis. Used to be a beacon when I was a kid. When I was a kid, I never got to go. We didn't have the money to go up there. But when I was a kid, I used to read stories about it, and I would dream of going to a mall that had a roller coaster in it. What? And you post videos of it. You look at videos of it. Now it looks like Somalia. And people will say, they'll put this video up, and people, it's very common to say things like, how does this happen? How does this happen? This happened because you didn't discriminate. This happened because you were nice. That's why it happened. Well, I mean, things are bad in Somalia. It would be the Christian thing to do to bring in 50, 100,000 Somalis. After all, we want to be nice, right? Okay. Enjoy Ramadan. That's how it works. Ma'am Donnie, I played it before. This is the mayor of New York City.
2: A number of people who are survivors of 9/11 are calling on you not to go to 9/11 memorial services. I wonder how you feel about the fact that they're trying to keep you away.
3: I will proudly honor the families, the survivors, the first responders forever impacted by that horrific terror attack by standing alongside them at this year's 9/11.
0: You know he's lying. You know what he feels about it. It's not a mystery. How are we stuck with this? Well, I'll play it for you again in case you missed it before. Now, as I play this, before I play this audio for you, I want you to know this is Zohran Mamdani's father. Zohran Mamdani's father was not born in America. He was brought to America. And after he was brought to America, in 2 years, he'd been here for 5 minutes, in 2 years, he was immediately a communist street animal involved in communist activities in the United States of America, and nobody snatched him up and sent him home. This guy's been speaking like this since he got here, and no one even mentioned sending him back.
4: America is the genesis of what we call settler colonialism. And the American model was exported all around the world. Abraham Lincoln generalized the solution of reservations. They herded American Indians into separate territories. For the Nazis, this was the inspiration. Hitler realized two things. One, that genocide was doable. It is possible to do genocide. That's what Hitler realized. Second thing Hitler realized is that you don't have to have a common citizenship. You can differentiate between people. The Nuremberg laws were patterned after American laws. Anyway, the U.S. put Indians in reservations. The U.S. invented the model.
0: How is he still here? And what are the consequences of allowing him to remain? After all, we can't send him home. What is it Mike DeWine said? Mike DeWine just said this. He's the governor of Ohio, the Republican governor of Ohio. We're getting ready to send hundreds of thousands of Haitians back to Haiti. Here was Mike DeWine.
5: Well, it's a mistake. It's not good for the United States, and it's not good for the state of Ohio. These are people who have helped Springfield really come back. Springfield has been making a real comeback. The Haitians who are living there and employed there, they came there to work, and they came there because there were jobs that were not being filled by other people. These are people who have opened restaurants. They've opened other businesses. They've rehabbed houses. They've created jobs as well as filled jobs.
0: You get the idea. The very idea of sending people back home, you'll get even Republicans stepping up. Oh, we can't do that. These people wait our tables. How could we survive without them? That way of thinking leads directly to being ruled by some communist Islamist. That's what it leads. There's no other way. You can talk about, we've talked about this before. You could talk about things like Sharia law. People love to talk about that Sharia law. We have to ban Sharia law. Why? Why? If you continue Islamic immigration en masse, you will have Sharia law. If you stop it, you will not. You pass a law, don't pass a law. That doesn't matter. Demographics are what matter. If we do not start discriminating against other cultures, against other countries, if we don't start loudly discriminating, drop the nice act and start discriminating, then we will be ruled by these people. Discrimination is underrated. I will again repeat what I said before. Be really, really mean now. Then you don't have to worry about anything later. Mean and discriminatory. As often as possible, all right? And take your chalk so you're strong enough for it. Get yourself a male vitality stack or a female vitality stack from Chalk. That way, when you're presented with some sob story about some person who has to get sent back to the dump he came from, you'll say to yourself, don't care, leave, there's the door. You know, somebody said in an email asking about getting, maybe we should get the senators and everybody on there. And boy, I'll tell you what, I've been talking about it for years. Yeah. Hi, Jesse. Secretary Pete Hegseth requiring our men of armed services to take testosterone tests. Let's all require congressmen and senators to do the same and provide chalk to those who are low. How's she wrong? How much different would our country be if we had high T levels in the GOP? Maybe that's your job. Go get a subscription, chok.com/Jesse. Chuck.com/Jesse. We'll be back.

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1: Fox News, I'm Tom Graham. President Trump and several others honoring the late Senator Lindsey Graham today.
2: President Trump delivered a tribute to Senator Lindsey Graham at the National Cathedral in Washington, D.C.
3: He was a force of nature, and I will miss him greatly.
2: He said for 30 years, nothing of significance happened in the Capitol or even the world without Graham knowing about it, nor a piece of legislation passing without Graham having a say in it.
1: Fox's Jessica Rosenthal, a Georgia school shooter, learning his fate today after two students and two teachers were killed in 2024.
4: Your crimes do reflect permanent incorrigibility, and I will sentence you to life without parole for each of the malice murders that you committed.
1: Barrow County Judge Nicholas Prim sentencing 16-year-old Colt Gray after he pleaded guilty. Breaking news in the Senate, lawmakers confirming Jay Clayton become the Director of National Intelligence. 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
9: The Democratic Socialists of America launching its new platform filled with far-left proposals. It's called Workers Deserve More. Abdul El-Sayed is a Democratic candidate for Senate in Michigan.
10: It means finally taxing billionaires their wealth so we have the money that we need to invest in the things that we need and deserve in this country.
9: Francesca Hong, a self-identified Democratic Socialist running for governor of Wisconsin, says Republicans are likely to attack with political labels.
11: Whoever the Democratic nominee is, they're going to call Democratic candidates socialists, communists, whatever they need to distract us from the fact that our movement is building working class people power.
9: Democratic socialists have gotten a great deal of attention after the election of Zohran Mamdani to be New York City mayor. Grace Mauser, co-chair of the New York City Democratic Socialist Group, says it's time for mainstream Democrats to welcome them. Mike Emanuel, Fox News.
12: Saving you money, I'm Hillary Barsky. The old adage, cash is king, no longer seems to ring true as phones take on more of the work of wallets and people rethink how much they still need to carry in cash. 4 in 10 Americans say none of their purchases in a typical week are paid for using cash, according to a survey from the Pew Research Center. Still, those who do carry cash, on average, it's about $67 as of 2021. And if you still like to carry cash, how much should you keep even for emergencies? The Wall Street Journal spoke to financial advisors, executives, and security experts for advice on the best approach. One advisor recommends $30 just to cover small transactions, while many add that paying in cash might help curb overspending, since the emotional impact of spending with bills is greater than paying with a phone or credit card. And if you want to forego cash altogether, financial advisors say you should leave home with no more than 2 or 3 credit cards. Saving you money, Hillary.

0: It is the Jesse Kelly Show on a wonderful, wonderful, wonderful Tuesday. I don't know how wonderful it is economically. I can't tell. I know we have things that are not good, right? I understand inflation is not good. I understand there's a lot of AI concern justifiable out there. I understand there's a lot of concern about foreigners coming in and taking over the country. Let's ask Carol Roth how we're standing on all this stuff. What's the future look like? I'm sure it's not all bad. Joining me now, recovering investment banker, best-selling author, my friend Carol Roth. Carol, let's talk AI first. All I see and hear are horror stories about what's coming and what's happening now. Is it bad?
1: So, Jesse, I'm old enough to have lived through many, many tech cycles in the financial media. And there's always something that the tech industry is acting like a carnival barker about because they need to raise billions and trillions of dollars. And the only way to do that is to make outrageous claims that could never possibly come true. We've lived through the metaverse. In fact, Facebook even changed the company's name to Meta because the metaverse, we were all going to be in this little like video game buying digital property and whatever that never came to be. We were going to have the Internet of Things where our refrigerator was going to turn into, you know, Lord knows what and, you know, be able to do all these things for us. There's always something. And AI is a real technology that is from real companies, but I don't think is this doomsday scenario that so many have put out there because they need to put out the next best thing. It's a tool that I think ultimately, while it will cause some disruption and has caused disruption, will ultimately be used by people to either create jobs or be used lazily, and the people who don't use it will then come in and kick their behinds. And then they will move on to the next thing, whether it's quantum computing or whatever it is that they make up. So I think that net-net, it's a driver, theoretically, of the stock market. It's a driver, theoretically, of investment dollars right now. It may or may not be a driver of productivity, but is this something where the robots are all going to kill us? Probably not for at least another 20 to 30 years.
0: Oh, well, that's good. We have 20 to 30 years. Yeah. I'll probably be checked out of here by then, but that's, hey, that's my kid's problem at this point in time. Okay. All right. So let's, we have so much to get to. The state of the economy, obviously people are aware the jobs market sucks, inflation's bad. We understand all the high points here. Is there any light at the end of this little tunnel? Because people are struggling so much right now.
1: Yeah, I mean, I think if you were to sum up one word in an economic term, I think the economic term would be frustrating. There are so many people who feel like they are treading water, that they can't get ahead, that, you know, that the costs have just kind of, it's, you know, gotten to the point where they're just crazy for everything, whether you want to go out to dinner and just have a meal with your family or whether you're trying to get insurance or property taxes. It's just getting to the point, where it feels like you can't get ahead. And I think, you know, I'm supposed to be giving you the light. I'm going to give you the not light first. You know, unfortunately, it is fueling the support for the commies. We're seeing the Democratic Socialists, which is just a fancy way of saying commies. They're getting more of a groundswell of support. And part of that reason, in addition to being groomed by our horrible education system, is that some people just feel desperate. And when people don't have choices, they'll believe anything. I think that there are things that can be done. There's low-hanging fruit that, you know, frankly, is why so many people across both parties and independents voted for President Trump, because he was supposed to be the economically inclined president. He was supposed to be the person who brought a common sense approach to all of these different, you know, financial issues, the cost of living issues, and to create a solution and a path forward, which in many cases, I think that low-hanging fruit is still there. unfortunately, putting it in video game terms, instead of playing the main game, he's gone off on side quests, he went off on tariffs, he's gone on with this conflict in Iran. And so all of these, you know, kind of straightforward proposals and things that could be done to at least grant some sense of relief haven't been done, but they also haven't gone away. So maybe with some focus, they can be gotten to.
0: All right, let's talk interest rates. This is something Trump is obviously hot about. He's been hot about for a long time, and he's already launched a new public campaign complaining about interest rates. What's the angle here? What's coming? Just hearing him yell about it made me nervous.
1: Well, there is the reason he's yelling is that there's a Fed meeting tomorrow, and he has installed a new head of the Fed, which he hopes will be friendly to what it is that he wants. And the reason that he wants lower interest rates is, one, obviously it flows throughout the economy. If there are lower rates, you know, from the Fed, that's going to flow through and mean lower interest rates for your credit card and lower rates, you know, for all kinds of debt that you might take out. It'll be lower rates for businesses, and that means they can borrow more cheaply and theoretically put that into something productive. I say theoretically for a reason. The real reason why President Trump is so focused on interest rates is because we are spending a insane amount of money financing our debt. And the higher the interest rates are, the more that we have to finance. We have to finance like $2 trillion a year, plus we have trillions more that's coming due this very year and in years to come. The higher the interest rates are, the more money that's going to interest in servicing that debt instead of paying for other things. So that is becoming an issue. We're spending more in interest as a country than we do on defense. You cannot have a strong country if you're spending more to pay for your credit card than you are on defending your home. And that's the situation. So he is trying to artificially find a way to, you know, lower that cost of interest. The problem is you just can't do that. There's a market mechanism, and because we have so much debt and because we have these high deficits and there aren't people who are running around the world excited to purchase our debt, the trillions of dollars of new debt that we're creating every year because of our deficits, in order to get that under control, the only way he's going to be able to do it, it's not going to be from the Fed lowering rates, because they can control the short term, but they cannot control the long term interest rates. That's set by the market. The only way they're going to be able to do that is by printing money, and that's going to cause more inflation. And so he's trying to find a path to thread the needle right now because inflation is on the high side. But ultimately, looking at the math, and the math doesn't lie, ultimately, I believe that is what they're going to do. And so inflation is going to be here to stay, because otherwise we're going to either have a complete global debt meltdown or a bigger financial situation on our hands. And unfortunately, for the fact that the government can't manage their way out of a paper bag, we ultimately pay the price, as we always do. In fact, I saw a statistic yesterday that over, I think it was the last 6 years, that the dollar has lost about 30% of its purchasing power in just the last 6 years. And that's what they're reporting. So, you know, if that's what they're reporting, it's even worse than that. And so that is why everybody's feeling this pinch right now where we started. It's why everybody's so frustrated, is because they see what is going on. They see the result of the fact that even though people are out there earning, what they're earning isn't buying them enough.
0: Carol Roth, you are the best. Come back. I appreciate you very much. Well, there it is, right between the eyes. Let's do some emails. Next.
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1: Take a pause.
2: Some cities are more in love with cats than others, and PetSmart Charities is out with their list.
3: The top three cat-loving cities are Lexington, Kentucky, taking the number one spot for its second consecutive year, followed by Mount Juliet, Tennessee, and Spokane, Washington.
2: That's PetSmart's Amy Gilbreth, who says they rank cat-loving cities by the number of cat and kitten adoptions and humans that don't quit when it comes to taking care of cats.
3: We are talking about the pet parents that think that their cat needs a super fun cat tree and products that would fall into the category of over the top and pampering.
2: But there's so much more.
3: Those automated cat toys or those special toppers for meals, the kinds of things that mark you and your city as the kind of place that would do anything for cats.
2: And if you do adopt, don't think of yourself as a crazy cat person. You're really a dedicated feline enthusiast. Take pause. Jill Nato, Fox News.

0: Take a pause.
1: Stress and financial struggles have left the U.S. with a shortage of veterinarians.
2: There's a crunch everywhere, and in particular, there's a shortage within the animal welfare space. Within community-based medicine, helping people who cannot afford really to access the veterinarian regularly.
1: The ASPCA's president, Matt Bershadker, says they're working to change that with their veterinary scholarship program. 41 veterinary and vet tech students are getting scholarships this year, ranging from $20,000 to $100,000. Graduates then spend 3 years working in shelter medicine or other programs.
2: It's tremendously rewarding because you come to work every day and you leave work every day knowing that you made a difference.
1: He says the scholarships will be given out for years.
2: This is a program that we want to put in place until the vet shortage is relieved.
1: Find out more by doing a search on ASPCA Scholars. Take a pause. Jill Nato, Fox News.
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4: A missile attack stopped. I'm Lisa LaSera, Fox News. U.S. Central Command says Iran launched ballistic missiles at American forces in the Middle East, ending a brief pause in fighting as mediators try to get both sides to come back to the negotiating table.
5: President Trump has said that all options remain on the table, but he also said for now he is giving time for diplomacy to try to work.
4: Fox's Steve Harrigan in Tel Aviv is coming as President Trump hosted Israeli Prime Minister Benjamin Netanyahu at the White House today in what was called a productive meeting. High praise from President Trump for the late Senator Lindsey Graham at his funeral.
6: In a tribute to the late Senator Lindsey Graham at the National Cathedral, President Trump remembered how Graham had spoken critically of him back during the 2016 election. And in retaliation, the president gave out Graham's phone number on television.
7: He said, I had that number for 20 years. His phone totally, I don't know what he did with it, but it exploded. That was the beginning of a friendship in a way.
6: The president said Graham did not stop calling him for the next 10 years. He said even though his life was cut short, there is no doubt he lived it to the fullest.
7: He went out at the peak of his career, the top of his game as a legend.
6: Saying leaders from all over the world attending his funeral served as a testament to Graham's impact.
4: Fox says Jessica Rosenthal before the service, members of Congress paid tribute to Senator Graham at the Capitol. Legislation sanctioning Russia for its action against Ukraine, backed by the late Senator Graham, has cleared a hurdle in the Senate. Ukraine's President Zelensky was at the Capitol for the vote.
8: It's not only about the money, how Russia, how to stop, to finance this war, but it's also a big signal to Europe, big signal to Ukraine, big support of our people.
4: Zelensky says he told President Trump and senators that Ukraine's real problem is a lack of anti-ballistic systems and missiles. America is listening to Fox News.
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4: The criminal past of a student who shot and killed an instructor at a Virginia university was apparently unknown to the school prior to the shooting.
10: Mohammed Jallo, who was stabbed to death by ROTC cadets after their instructor was shot and killed in March, had been sentenced to prison in 2017. Old Dominion University officials say they weren't aware because Virginia law does not allow them to ask about a student's criminal past. That fact was included in an investigative report on the incident. Jallo killed Lieutenant Colonel Brandon Shaw, who fought with Jallo before being fatally shot. The report praised Shaw and the cadets for their actions. The report also recommended that police agencies be more open with college